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3: ABC News, I'm Stephanie Officer. The Supreme Court is expected to hand down a decision this week regarding President Trump's attempt to cancel birthright citizenship. At an earlier press conference today, House Minority Leader Hakeem Jeffries called on the court to guarantee birthright citizenship as a constitutional right.
4: There's been no doubt about the constitutionality and ironclad nature of the birthright citizenship clause to the United States Constitution, and that should be affirmed.
3: Scorching heat expected to move across the Midwest and Northeast this week. ABC's Alex Stone.
5: Numerous wildfires are burning in several western states, fueled by widespread drought and wind. There are now states of emergency declared in Colorado and Utah.
6: Several towns, including Beaver City in southwestern Utah, are now canceling their 4th of July fireworks shows because of the ongoing wildfires. They're calling on people to instead show support for the hardworking firefighters.
3: This is ABC News. A Marine who went missing while at sea last week has been declared dead.
5: Lance Corporal Armando Ortiz Canseco was taking part in a training operation aboard the USS Anchorage off the coast of Southern California last week. The 21-year-old was reported missing from the amphibious transport dock ship last Thursday. There was a large-scale search and rescue effort, but he was not found. Now the U.S. Marines are declaring Canseco deceased and are releasing his identity. Canseco enlisted in the Marine Corps in 2023. Alex Stone, ABC News, Los Angeles.
3: In New York, friends and loved ones gathered to remember Executive Clive Davis, including Bruce Springsteen, who was signed by Davis to Columbia Records back in 1972.
7: He guided the listening public towards so much powerful and inspiring music. And he not only loved music, Clive actually loved the people who made the music.
3: Stephanie Officer, ABC News.
8: Coming up, a husband now facing charges in the months-old death of his wife. One story we get to after Nate Connors at the traffic desk.
9: 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We've got this traffic alert going on through Canyon Park at South 405, right at 527. All southbound lanes are blocked, and we've got big backups in both directions of 405. You want to delay that trip in that area if you can for a little bit. South Center and North 405, we're bumper to bumper from I-5 to Sunset Boulevard. This is where we have a new stall in your left lane. We had an earlier collision up near 30th that initiated this original backup. South Center to Bellevue, 35 minutes. Coming the other way, Bellevue to South Center at 40. We're thick through Bellevue. You'll thin out after about Coal Creek Parkway. Here in Seattle, North 5 at the West Seattle Bridge, a collision still sits on the right shoulder. It's a distraction, so drivers are slowing at the scene, and your backup starts at mid-Boeing Field in the downtown. South 5, heavy from Lake City Way to I-90. It's a half-hour trip from Linwood to Seattle. And now we've got a big brush fire down in Pierce County in Lakewood. South 5 and South Tacoma Way. It's up on the hill, and fire crews have two southbound lanes of I-5 blocked at the scene. 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
8: Good evening, I'm Aaron Granillo. The suspect in the murder of a University of Washington student will stay behind bars after being found incompetent to stand trial. Cairo 7 TV's Monique Ming-Lavin has the latest.
10: 31-year-old Christopher Leahy is accused of fatally stabbing 19-year-old Juniper Blessing in her off-campus laundry room. He has now been charged with first-degree murder. He appeared in court remotely from Western State Hospital. The state's doctor supported finding him incompetent, and the judge ordered a 90-day restoration treatment for him. So his next hearing is scheduled for September, where they will evaluate his competency again.
8: Bellevue police say a 27-year-old woman found unresponsive in her apartment last October was killed. Her husband has now been arrested. King County Medical Examiner ruled her death a homicide by strangulation. Police spokesman Drew Anderson says detectives re-interviewed the 30-year-old husband last week.
11: The interview and the evidence that our detectives collected at the scene, we developed probable cause to arrest this individual for homicide.
8: Suspect has not yet been charged. He's being held on $5 million bail. Seattle police are investigating investigating a string of early morning armed robberies. They believe they are connected. KIBER News Radio's James Lynch has details.
12: Police say it all started at 4 a.m. Two masked men rob a man at gunpoint while he was sitting in his car at Cary Park. Minutes later, the same two men are believed to have robbed two convenience stores, one on Queen Anne, the other on Beacon Hill. SPD Detective Brian Pritchard.
13: We think they might be connected because of the time, the proximity of the robberies, as well as the two suspects had the same similar description.
12: The suspects are believed to be Hispanic or black men in their 20s, about 6 feet tall with average builds, last seen driving a dark sedan. Anyone with information should call 911. James Lynch, KIBER News Radio.
8: Ticket prices for this week's World Cup match in Seattle are among the cheapest option in the round of 32. You'll pay about $450 at last check to watch Belgium take on Senegal this Wednesday, according to TicketData.com. It's down sharply from a peak of more than $1,300 just a week ago. Some other knockout matches, meanwhile, they are still selling for more than $2,000 just to get in. Your forecast now, looking at mostly cloudy skies at this hour and plenty of cloud cover for this week. Highs today in the mid to upper 60s. A slight chance for rain, at least some drizzle tomorrow and again on Wednesday. Right now, 63 degrees in downtown Seattle. 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
14: Got it.
9: Here we go.
14: All right.
9: I'm not going to say my name because Aaron said his name and it really upsets listeners. Sorry, Aaron. This is what Joe wrote about Hannah Krieg. He says, the Jonathan Cho of the left.
15: Oh. I usually get Brandy Cruz of the left.
9: Well,
15: because we're both
9: put
15: girls.
9: On some flip-flops and talk to Cho. And this is on the Hayward selfie drama. And then you go on and talk about taxing millionaires and your support for Katie Wilson and not support for Katie Wilson. We read you all the time, by the way, Anna.
15: Oh, really?
9: Yeah. Long when you were at The Stranger, we liked some of your work over there as well. But you really quite apparent and always following up on a whole bunch of stuff. So I just said to Joe, where do you want to start with Hannah? Where do we even begin to have this conversation? Yeah. So let's talk about, just very quickly, do you have Walsh's? So we just had Jim Walsh on. And you know what he said before he hung up? I said, hey, Hannah's coming on. He said,
16: there's notorious gossip that Hannah and I are involved with each other. This is not true, John. It is not true.
9: So, would you? You're going to deny that right now? Are you going to quibble over the word
16: I'm sure
9: "is"?
16: Hannah will deny it even in even stronger language than I did.
9: Can you say right now that there is nothing going on between you and Jim Walsh?
15: I'm shocked and stunned by this allegation. That's actually crazy. I deny everything. Oh my God, that's crazy.
9: You seem a little disgusted all of a sudden, your face.
15: I don't want to be rude.
9: Come on now. All right, Anna, clean it up, would you? All right, so the let's start from the very, very beginning of, like, were you shocked that Katie Wilson won?
15: Yes, absolutely. I was shocked that
9: Were you a supporter for Katie?
15: I think you could say I was a supporter for Katie. I think she
9: Would you say you're a supporter for Katie?
15: I think I was, you know, supportive of someone challenging Mayor Bruce Harrell at the time.
9: Yeah.
15: And I thought she was running an interesting campaign that spoke to a lot of issues people were facing.
9: Yeah. So then were you surprised by Bruce Harrell's attempt to sort of run to the left of her at times?
15: When was that?
9: Oh, you didn't see that?
15: He would say
9: some kooky stuff. that was like, even on this show, he said, I said, you know, shoplifting is a very big deal. A lot of people have great concerns about that. What would you do? How do you, you know, remedy this? And he said, well, store owners should ask the people that are stealing, why are they stealing? They need to have a better idea of why they're stealing. Uh-huh. And then he went on to sort of fill in the blanks on that giant stink bomb. And of course we took it, ran with that, put that out, and got a whole bunch of people, and then he got mad and yelled at us. Didn't he, Joe? He got a little upset with
17: us.
9: Okay, twice. We're just trying to soften the blow a little bit. But like that kind of stuff that's an example of running to the left of Katie, right? And there were other examples as well.
15: Sure, maybe. I mean, that a rare Bruce Harrell W, I guess. That's a cool thing to say.
9: Wait, that's a good thing?
15: I think I remember that, and I remember defending him on Twitter for that comment. I think it's a good comment. I think it shows, you know, we do have to understand why people are repeatedly committing crimes in order to stop crime.
14: But at what point is the question asked? As the person's running out the door with a fifth of vodka, do you ask him at that point, why are you stealing? Or do you ask them when they're in handcuffs?
15: I would prefer you could ask them anytime, but I don't know if handcuffs would make them more like ready to answer that question or more equipped to answer that question.
14: Because that was my response to him was, well, I think they're only there to sell toothpaste and conditioner. And he said, well, no, they should ask them. I said, but should they ask them as they're yelling, running out the door? Hey, why are you stealing? I mean, is that, I mean, we're just sort of quibbling over like when do you actually ask that question?
15: Yeah. Well, I think it's all about being preventative, right? And it seems that jail and, you know, arresting people and throwing them into jail over and over again has not stopped these repeat offenders that you're worried about.
14: Right.
15: So
14: we agree that we know why they're stealing.
15: Poverty? Why do you think they're stealing?
14: Well, they're stealing for poverty.
15: Okay, what do you think they're stealing for?
14: Well, they need $10 or $20 in order to buy drugs.
15: Maybe so, but they're stealing for economic reasons.
14: Right, because the economic reasons is I can take something off the shelf and sell it on the street and make $10 as opposed to, you know, doing anything else because they have to feed their habit. I guess we're just trying to figure out, like, when it comes to homelessness, affordability issue or is it a drug issue? What do you think?
15: I think it's certainly an affordability issue. And then when you're out on the streets and it's cold in Seattle, there may be times where you turn to, you know, illegal drugs. There are times that people who are housed turn to illegal drugs and maybe they don't have to steal to feed their habits. I don't know when's the last time you had a sip of alcohol, Mr. Curley.
14: Well, hold on. I put something in your, water.
15: It feels like that might be the time of the show.
14: So let's go back to Katie for a second. So you're a supporter for Katie. Are you surprised that of the current sort of dust up that's happening all around her? Do you sense that the learning curve is very, very steep and she's having trouble getting her footing? Or how would you describe her last, you know, 6 months in there?
15: Yeah, I mean, I think it's been, she's really, and now I think has a really strained relationship with her base. You know, you see the very advocacy group that she founded is, you know, speaking against her at times. The woman who swore her into office is saying that this isn't the Katie she knows.
14: Right.
15: And, you know, the woman who ran her field operation also speaking publicly against her and lobbying against her in many ways and in loud ways. So I think, yeah, I mean, It's been a crazy 6-7 months.
14: Yeah, you didn't coin the phrase Shady Katie, but occasionally, do you throw that out there a few times that people are saying that about her?
15: I have not called her Shady Katie yet.
14: Okay.
15: I think it's fun to have a nickname though. And
14: do you have one, Hannah?
15: No, I don't.
14: Other than Jim Walsh's side piece.
15: Okay. interesting. I see why you don't have very many women on this show.
14: I identify as a woman.
15: Okay.
14: Yeah. Is that okay?
15: Sounds fine to me.
14: Does it?
15: Sounds fine to me.
14: Okay, good. Anybody else want to identify as a woman? Andrew?
17: I'm fine.
14: Okay, fine. So Katie, we had her on, I endorsed her because I said I want to see socialism work without murdering 100 million people. And I also said to put the bullfrog in the hot water rather than the slow socialism. Go all in with all of your efforts, redistribute wealth, you know, provide everything for everybody and everything will be hunky dory. It's failed everywhere else, but let's see you really make this thing work. So I think I was up on her website for 2 days till they took it down. And she's been on a couple of times. And I said to her, people give me a hard time about that. I said, she's not dumb. She is not dumb. She's ignorant to things, but she's willing to learn. But she has a very interesting point of view as to the function of government and then also the expansiveness of society becoming, I read one of her father's books about, he's an evolutionary biologist. He believes that we are evolving to a point that we don't have to have a dog eat dog world. We don't have to be in a competitive sort of capitalistic world where I'm trying to beat you, get more profits, and then I win and you lose. That we've evolved as a species so that we could all participate together and take care of one another. And do you share that same sort of point of view?
15: I have not read his book, so
14: I know. Would you share with that? You don't need. I'm just giving you the you know, cliff notes on the thing. But do you believe that we as a species have evolved to the place where we can all sort of communally take care of each other as opposed to a capitalist society?
15: I think that sounds lovely. I don't know if the evolutionary aspect of it is resonant with me.
14: Yeah.
15: I don't know about the evolution.
14: Would you
15: part.
14: Want to get to that? Or do you believe we're closer to that world? Take the biology out of it. Just generally, do you think we could all sort of in a sort of, you know, the warm embrace of socialism, as Mondani said, do you think our society could proffer that way and could continue that way?
15: Sure. Why not? I think it seems like that's a lot of people are looking in that direction and have a lot of interest in, you know, the government doing more for us all. So.
14: Yeah. Where are you on the millionaire's tax? Because I've been reading a lot about what you're writing in there.
15: I'm in support of it. I don't think I've said I'm in support of it, but
14: no, you haven't. You just reported on both sides of it.
15: Yeah, I would support the millionaire's tax. I plan to vote no on the initiative to repeal it.
14: Okay, because you would like to see the rich pay their quote fair share.
15: I would like to see people like me pay less in taxes, and I appreciate a lot of the tax breaks that are worked into that, including sales tax repeals on diapers. And I think that we live in the second most regressive, under the second most regressive tax code in the country. And it's about time that Olympia stopped balancing their budgets on the backs of working people and tax the people who can really afford to shoulder that burden instead.
14: And then when somebody says, well, then, Hannah, they leave.
15: Do they?
14: What evidence do you want?
15: Seems that the Seattle Times just wrote a story that the Capitol flight is kind of overblown recently.
14: Okay. Well, so what metrics would you need to look to determine whether or not they've left or they're leaving?
15: Well, I'd want to look to how much these taxes are raising year after year. It looks like Jumpstart continues to raise money in Seattle, which is evident that it's not a huge deterrent.
14: Well, you also know as a journalist, you cover the other side, which is you can see how Bellevue is actually benefiting from Seattle's Jumpstart tax, right? It's the basic economics of if you raise the price of something, if you tax something, you get less of it. That's why they tax cigarettes and alcohol and marijuana, unfortunately. So they tax it high to stop people from using it. And once you tax it high enough, people stop. So the same thing with income. Income gets taxed high enough, people either stop generating it or stop generating where they're generating it.
15: Right. Where is a better place than Washington when it comes to income taxes?
14: Yeah, I have to say that it's certainly not fair that it is on the sales tax, but if you look at how much money the state of Washington raises consistently year after year after year, you look at 2020 when they had a record revenue, but they still continue to spend. So it always gets down to the question of, is it a spending problem or is it a revenue problem, right? And a lot of people that look at it, whether Democrat or Republican, say, boy, they certainly spend a whole lot and they certainly take in a whole lot. And they keep saying they need more and more as they get bigger and bigger. Do you, as somebody who wants to see more people pay, or a smaller section of like 10% or 5% of the rich pay more in taxes, do you think, could you make an argument that the money is well spent?
15: That the money is well spent? I mean, I think that it's good to spend money on public schools. We ought to have roads for us to drive.
14: Sure.
15: We ought to have social services. I think there's always, I mean, you can point to any number of inefficiencies that could also be worked out. We obviously don't live in a perfect system. I don't think that just because there are times when maybe we're not spending every dollar as well as we could, you know, in the city of Seattle, we're spending exorbitant amount of money on police overtime and carceral systems that have not proven to work. That doesn't mean we shouldn't have, you know, we shouldn't be trying to fund things. We can also make cuts that are smart, and we also probably need more money overall.
14: You were a student at University of Washington. How have you seen the city change over the year? How long have you lived here?
15: I've lived here for 8 years.
14: 8 years. What have you noticed the changes in Seattle in the last 8 years? As a smart journalist that sort of has to keep your eye on not only the data, but just generally the mood or vibe of the city.
15: The mood or vibe of the city?
14: Or the data, whichever way you want to attack that question.
15: The mood or vibe of the city, it's hard to even remember, pre-pandemic 2018, right?
14: Yeah.
15: I think a lot has changed and also kind of is the same.
14: It's the same.
15: I don't know. What do you want me to say?
14: If you for the last 8 years, how has it changed? And do you like the direction of Seattle?
15: I love Seattle very much.
14: And do you like the direction? Do you think it's going up, down? As Eric Johnson said, Seattle is dying.
15: I do not believe Seattle is dying.
14: No?
15: I don't.
14: How's its health right now?
15: I don't know. You see how many people have been enjoying the FIFA World Cup. That's and true. Have been, you see all the, you know, tourists saying that Seattle is the best U.S. city. I think they probably have a strong argument for that. It's a beautiful place to live. Lots to do. Good buses. Clean, like cleanest air. Best water I've ever tasted.
14: Ever tasted New York City water?
15: No, and I probably wouldn't.
14: Oh, that's the best water.
15: That's the best water?
14: It's crazy. Look it up, Joe. It is by far, people always say New York City water is the best tasting water.
15: And no, that's, they don't. Yeah, yeah.
14: Hannah,
15: are you serious?
14: I'm not kidding you. Plus, that's also why the New York City pizza is so much better than any other pizza.
15: Because they have good water?
14: Yes, because it's all about the water and the dough. Joe will let you know.
15: Huh.
14: Yes, okay. No? Yes, no?
15: I'm a Seattle water supremacist, so.
14: Oh, here like we go. Water. We're going round and round.
17: Yeah, Google's with Hannah. I also love our water.
14: Okay, we're not talking about the water
15: Google's
14: right
15: with
14: now.
15: Hannah.
14: We're
15: talking
14: about okay. You are counter to what everyone, or not everyone, that's not. You are counter to what a lot of people are saying about the city of Seattle, that it's going downhill, that the vacancy rate is high, that people are moving to Bellevue, that the rich are moving out, that things are in trouble. Mm-hmm. It's a small dumpster fire right now, soon to be a large dumpster fire. But you look at it like, no, you're okay with the way things are going.
15: I'm having a good time. Are you not happy where you're living? Why are you here?
14: I'm
15: confused.
14: I don't live here.
15: So why are you talking about it? Where do you live?
14: It's by Cle-Elum.
15: Cle-Elum. Mm-hmm. Okay.
14: Have you been there?
15: I've passed through.
14: You got great water.
15: They have great water?
14: You passed through like everybody else on your way to Leavenworth?
15: Probably.
14: Yeah, okay. Well, maybe you should do more than just pass on through.
17: By the way, New York City is rated the best tap water.
15: Really? Okay, take it back. Why I said I'm not drinking their water.
14: Back to the idea of the taxing of the rich,
15: yeah.
14: and then having them pay their fair share, because obviously they take advantage of the fact that we don't have an income tax in the state of Washington. And that's why Bezos, and that's why a lot of people set up businesses here, because they realize, hey, I can keep more of the money and I can use that for capital to reinvest. And there's an advantage of going to a place that doesn't have an income tax, right? But they've structured it in such a way that then the sales tax hits everybody. A greater percentage of your income goes to pay the sales tax. The question is always then, why don't you actually reduce the amount that you're taking of people? They haven't given a tax break on anyone. They haven't reduced the sales tax. And I looked at what they're going to give you back if this millionaire's tax goes through. It's pretty much pittance. I think it's $9 a year on shampoo. And I think it's $11 for mouthwash. And my adult diaper budget is not that high that I'm going to get that big of a break. Do you care that much about the things they're going to be giving you back?
15: I would like to save some money on some shampoo. That seems fine. These seems like good things to get rid of sales tax for. I don't know. I don't think you should pay sales tax on a diaper. That seems fine.
14: You're coming down strong, Hannah. Well, how about on the income tax? The question is, people will stay or leave. Like, for instance, you'll go somewhere to save money to buy something that's cheaper. Why do you think that the people that are making a lot of money in the state of Washington wouldn't leave?
15: It's a beautiful place to live. A lot of people have a lot of reasons to be here. And I think that state lawmakers should like have some faith in like the overall vibe of Washington, beautiful nature, a lot of reasons why people come here. We're going to be like the best place to live in the climate catastrophe.
14: Is that coming soon too?
15: Not sure.
14: Okay.
15: Could be here.
14: How do you end up you were at the Stranger for a while, then you decided to break away, get on your own. How's it going for you? You have 28,000 followers. What have you learned about running your own business like
15: 28,000 followers on what? TikTok?
14: Is that TikTok?
17: Instagram's like
14: Instagram?
17: 50, right?
15: Yeah, 28. Come on, give me a break.
14: Sorry about that. How's that going running the business?
15: It's going good.
14: Yeah.
15: I enjoy it.
14: And how do you get paid?
15: How do I get paid? I'm sponsored by my readers.
14: Right.
15: I have a Ko-Fi.
14: Oh, Ko-Fi.
15: It's like Patreon.
14: Okay.
15: Yeah.
14: So Ko-Fi, those are the guys that, where were they when they set that thing up? Were they over in England? I think they were. I think two guys started that whole thing. That's an interesting question as to, that was big business that actually helped them. They got that thing going. So you do benefit from some capitalist somewhere, right?
15: I'm a small business owner. I wouldn't say I don't benefit from from commerce.
14: Do you actually, will you hopefully, what if you become a millionaire? Would you be more likely, would you want to?
15: I would love to pay the millionaire's tax.
14: You would?
15: I would love to. When I become a millionaire, I probably won't be paying the millionaire's tax because it's actually a tax on income over $1 million. And so that's a hugely high bar.
14: Right.
15: And then it's like when you do a dollar, you get a dollar over, then you get taxed.
14: So. Right. So you make $1 million, and then let's say you make $2 million, Hannah, because your appearance on this show and your defense for Seattle Water just skyrockets the amount of followers you have. So now you're making $2 million, right? Uh-huh. So then they're going to take 9.9%. So they're going to take 10% of the every dollar over the million. And you would gladly send that in.
15: Yes.
14: Hmm.
15: I already gladly pay 10% on sales tax, and that hasn't stopped me from consuming and buying, and so I think...
14: But you have no choice in that, do you? You have to pay the sales tax.
15: Sure.
14: Right.
15: But I could move somewhere else and pay less sales tax via your argument.
14: Right,
15: but I'm not going to do that because I enjoy Seattle and I love Washington.
14: Right. I just think it's interesting that people would be willing to pay more in taxes. I would if I felt as if it was... well used. I have no problem paying. The thing that irritates...
15: What programs don't you like that you don't think it's well used on?
14: Oh, there's a variety of them. We could go into a whole bunch of those.
15: Yeah, do it.
14: Okay. Well, then we have to pay some bills. You okay? Hang on a second. This portion of the John Curley Show brought to you by Seattle Water. Now, here's Nate checking traffic. Nathan.
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9: All right, it's our third one of the afternoon, and this one up in Marysville, a collision North 5 and 116th Street was blocking the entire freeway for about 10 minutes. We just moved this all over to your right shoulder, so you've got this hefty backup starting near the Steamboat Slough. That's a 5-mile parking lot. Everett to Arlington just jumped to a 55-minute drive. That's almost a 40-minute delay. We're still dealing with our traffic alert, South 405 in Canyon Park at 527. All your lanes are blocked here. You're just squeezing by on the far right shoulder and southbound. You're backed up bumper to bumper into Alderwood. North 405 is bumper to bumper from about 132nd in Totem Lake to the seam. Down in South Center, North 405, we're still solid from I-5 up to Sunset Boulevard, where we just cleared an earlier stall. North 5 through Seattle slows from mid-Boeing Field in the downtown. South 5 heavy from 80th to I-90. South 5 at the 5 curve, that right lane blocked from a disabled vehicle, which is getting hooked to a tow as we speak. And in Lakewood, South 5 and South Tacoma Way, two right lanes remain blocked by fire crews who just wrapped up putting out a brush fire, so this should be cleared up shortly. Tacoma to Olympia will take you 35 minutes. Cairo News Radio, real-time traffic. I'm Nate Connors.
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8: Good evening, I'm Aaron Granillo. A 5-4 decision today by the U.S. Supreme Court says states can count ballots that arrive after Election Day if they are postmarked on time. Washington allows a 21-day grace period, and state GOP chair and Representative Jim Walsh tells Cairo Radio's John Curley that is fueling voter distrust.
25: And we need to make reasonable, common-sense reforms to mail-in voting so that people can be more confident in it.
8: Supporters of the ruling say it protects voters whose ballots are delayed through no fault of their own. Secretary of State Steve Hobbs is a longtime military member with two sons currently serving. He says the ruling is especially important for service members.
26: I have voted overseas. My son has voted overseas. So, yeah, it's very important to have your voice. You know, if you're defending your country, serving your country, you should be able to have a voice in your country as well.
8: Hobbs says the fight is not over as President Trump is still pushing the Save America Act. It would require proof of U.S. citizenship to register and would limit mail-in voting. U.S. Supreme Court announced today it will hear a case over a Washington law that allows shelters to help teens access gender-affirming or reproductive care without immediate parental notice. Cairo News Radio's Frank Lindsay explains.
27: The plaintiffs say the law violates parents' constitutional rights to direct the care and upbringing of their children, as well as their religious freedoms, due process, free speech, and equal protection rights. In 2024, a federal judge dismissed their lawsuit, saying they failed to show concrete harm from the law. And the state attorney general's office tells Cairo News Radio, quote, "We will be prepared to successfully defend it at the Supreme Court." Frank Lindsay, Cairo News Radio.
8: A presidential visit could be in the works for Seattle if the men's national soccer team advances in the World Cup. Seattle Times now reporting King County International Airport is alerting businesses about a possible presidential flight restriction on July 6th. That's the date of Seattle's round of 16 match. Now first, the U.S. has to get past Bosnia-Herzegovina on Wednesday. No confirmation yet from the White House. Now to the real-time traffic desk at 533. Here's Nate Connors.
9: Thanks, Aaron. Let's start you up in Marysville. North 5 and 116th Street. This crash is now blocking the right lane. Had all lanes blocked for a while. Then they shoved it off to the shoulder. Now we're back to blocking your right lane. So your bumper-to-bumper backup starts at the Steamboat Slough there heading into Marysville. That's a 5-mile solid backup. Everett to Arlington is taking 55 minutes. We've still got an ongoing traffic alert in Canyon Park, South 405 and 527. Looks like they opened up the far right lane And you're stacked up bumper to bumper into Alderwood. North 405, bumper to bumper from 132nd and Totem Lake to the scene. Linwood to Bellevue and Bellevue to Linwood, both at 50 minutes. Here in Seattle, North 5, you're going to start to slow a mid-Boeing Field into downtown. South 5 is jam-packed from 80th to I-90. South 5 at the Fife Curve, that right lane is still blocked from this stall, but it's on the tow truck, so this should be clearing at any moment. And we've still got two lanes blocked in Lakewood. South 5 is South Tacoma Way from fire crews battling a brush fire. You're slow from State Route 16. Tacoma to Olympia is inched up to a 40-minute commute. Cairo News Radio, real-time traffic. I'm Nate Connors.
8: Thank you, Nate. Now to your forecast. Cloudy skies for tonight, and it's pretty much cloudy all week long with a slight chance for some light rain on Wednesday and again Thursday. And highs today in the mid-60s. Right now, 64 degrees in downtown Seattle. I'm Aaron Granillo, Cairo News Radio.
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14: Wilcox Family Farm Eggs recipe. Spin the wheel quickly, teeny, to stop it, and lands on me. I'll have scrambled eggs with...

0: Peterson or help him?
1: Oh, that's interesting.
0: That's from Jim Walsh.
1: Wow, actually, interesting question from Jim Walsh. That was a really, I was shocked to see that endorsement. I had heard that there was some effort from, you know, big labor to try to get Ms. Wilson to weigh in on that race in the other direction and endorse Mr. Peterson. Obviously, that didn't go that way. I don't know if it's going to help or hurt Sabio Howell, if it really matters. I saw, like, the reaction on Instagram from her supporters, basically. They seemed pretty excited about it. I think it's, like, you know, it's legitimizing for someone who's a challenger in general to, like, get a big-name endorsement, even though I would say Wilson is somewhat not necessarily a standard-bearer for the left right now. And, like,
0: you don't think she is?
1: I would think that there are people on the left who are really unhappy with Wilson's performance.
0: What do they want?
1: I think they want quicker, more decisive action on a number of issues, including the surveillance cameras. I think really hurt trust with some of her supporters. And then I think people are not happy with the continuation of sweeps of unhoused people and other things in her base. But I also think her base is quite happy with how she's approached transit, new bus lane on Denny. And then I think there's a lot of people who are happy that she's going to increase service.
0: If Seattle moves further to the left, if that's possible, right? What does it gain and what does it lose?
1: What does it gain and what does it lose? Where do you want to move further on the left? It's kind of a broad question. In what area?
0: Well, if she could put the foot down on the gas pedal and, you know, increase taxes. Let's say she's getting a little soft on some of that stuff. She starts to realize about people moving away or moving into Bellevue. But if you were to increase taxes, to close the loop on this stuff, continue to expand government, which would be, you know, free, quote unquote, free childcare, building more government housing, you know, just go all in on this stuff. That would be better for Seattle, obviously. And what would be the downside of all of that?
1: It could be really good for Seattle to have free childcare.
0: Is it free?
1: Well, sure. So government-subsidized childcare, tax-funded childcare. That, I think, could, you know, really help make sure that all the kids in Seattle are getting a good foundation. And so I think that's pretty much a net positive. Mm-hmm. Do you disagree?
0: Yeah, I do. I can't imagine anything the government would touch that wouldn't make the cost of childcare go up.
1: What do you mean?
0: Well, there's a couple of things that have to be in place. One, you get the union out of childcare. Two, you reduce
1: the... You want to get the union out of childcare? You don't think that childcare workers should be unionized, should have,
0: no,
1: you know, collective bargaining rights and,
0: no,
1: and should have good working conditions? That seems unfair.
0: I think if you want the cost of something to go down, you get the government away from it. Anything the government's involved in, the cost of it goes up. But if you were to say, for instance, if you reduced, when they set these things up, they set these laws up for the sort of the more elite educated, which is, okay, for every one kid or every three kids, we're going to have one, you know, person watching. Well, if you had for every five kids, you had one person watching. If you just change the ratio, you can save like 20%. But they're established for more highly educated people that, you know, demand different standards. If they were to simply make a few adjustments on the thing.
1: You're talking about ratios inside
0: ratios,
1: the union
0: like
1: contracts?
0: Ratios and stuff. And yeah.
1: By union contracts?
0: Yeah, yeah.
1: And you think that's an issue? It seems like the workers would know that, like, how much work it takes to, you know, care for a child. And
0: right.
1: I think that if you're saying that everything government touches is, like, bad or whatever, it's like, I think it's good to have high-quality child care. And I think the union probably has a pretty good idea of what it takes to, you know, care for children. And it takes a lot of, certainly a bunch of workers who are caring for children don't know how to care for children.
0: Yeah.
1: When's the last time you worked in a daycare, Mr. Curley?
0: My mom ran a daycare preschool in Gladwin, Pennsylvania. Now, this was different because there was a pretty long waiting list for it. The people had to pay for it. But I do know that if they were to loosen things up and allow the customer to determine how many, what the ratio would be, and if you also allowed, for instance, not to have things like, why does the person have to have like a college degree in order to watch a bunch of infants?
1: That seems fine to require a college degree.
0: Right. But to have it, you could make it voluntarily. That if you had 100 daycare centers, and you said the person could go, well, what's your ratio? Well, ratio is 1-5. Oh, our ratio is 1-3. Is the main person, do they have a college degree and like a bunch of

0: other credits? Yes, they do. Okay, so that person says, I like this one. And the other person goes, the person having a college degree is not important to me, and I don't mind 1-to-5 ratio, and I'm okay with that. If you had more choices and you got the government out of it, then you would actually allow the market to determine the best value, and the person would determine their best value by what they would like to have for their kid. But when the government comes in and starts to say, everyone must have this, this, and this, it closes out competition, makes it harder for daycare centers to operate, and then you get the union in there in order to continue to have union support. I think it just drives up the cost, but that's just a matter of, you know, regulations that are in place. The state of Washington is very high cost for healthcare, for childcare, compared to some other states as well. If you let it up to the parents, if you assume that the parents know best as opposed to somebody in Olympia, the parent could make the decision, that's best for my kid, this is best for my kid. You know, it's the difference. You know, do I want to drive this car or that car? If this goes from point A to point B and it doesn't have all the additional features, but it gets me where I need to go, I'll choose that car. Same thing when it comes to something else. I would just like to have more choices as opposed to regulation that clamps down choices. And choices is what opens the market and allows the prices to fluctuate.
1: And do you think that having like subsidized childcare programs means that there won't be private childcare programs? Is
0: well, that it
1: the
0: does.
1: Proposal
0: it,
1: you're talking about?
0: It does crowd out, but I'm okay with subsidizing for those people that can't afford it as long as the true metrics are in place and determine the real value, how much they really make. There's that.
1: You just and then want means test it, make sure they're jumping test. Through a bunch of hoops to prove that you want it to make it harder for them to access.
0: Well, the hoops themselves are created by the government.
1: Right.
0: But to look at that somebody's income and then determining, I don't like the idea of universal. Why somebody who's making $225,000, why are they getting free childcare?
1: Well, I think that it's important to have cross-class programming. You don't want to concentrate a bunch of any one kind of person in one place. You want people to grow up surrounded by people of different backgrounds. And so that's kind of the idea with the social housing model, for example, beyond just like it does actually subsidize in that case.
0: And
1: it is important that, you know, you're surrounded by people of all different backgrounds. I think it.
0: Who makes that choice?
1: Who makes that choice?
0: Who makes the choice?
1: And what? And what?
0: Who makes the choice to be surrounded by different people of various income levels?
1: I think we don't actually have a ton of choice about that because of we are so economically like segregated. So right. I don't.
0: Well, why do they segregate?
1: Who's they?
0: Anyone that, like, you take somebody who is elected official, but they send their kids to public school. They don't send their kids to public school. They send their kids to a private school. They make the choice, right?
1: Yeah.
0: So I'm okay with it as long as the people get a chance to make a choice. If somebody says, I want my kid to be exposed, like for instance, my sister and her husband make a lot of money and they could have easily sent their kids in North Jersey. They could have sent their kids some super duper private school. And they said, no, the kids said, we want to go to the school right down the street. And it was some tough kids there, wild mix. Certainly probably no one in that school had as much money as my sister and her brother. Her husband. Mm-hmm. But they sent them there because they thought it'd be good for them. And that was the choice that they made. But it's always leave the individual up to make the decision. You say it's good for people to, you know, interact with people of various incomes. I agree with you. Mm-hmm. But it should be the choice of the individual. Do I want my kid to interact or do I not want my kid to interact?
1: I imagine that people will have to apply for these child care programs. I don't think anyone's being forced into city-run child programs that Katie Wilson has not started and has not proposed.
0: Right. But if I'm running one in mind, I'm now competing against the government. The government is subsidizing. When more people go to something that's quote-unquote free than to mine, right? So then all of a sudden, if I want to be on the gravy train of the quote-unquote free, I'm going to have to then, you know, fill in all the boxes and everything else. And as you say, jump to the hoops that the other ones are. So you would drive out the competition from the private and you would have all of this basically be public run childcare. And I just don't agree with anything that
1: you're saying that there's all these people who want all these choices. Why wouldn't there then be a market for the private ones to have all whatever weird childcare you want that's different than me and Katie Wilson's right. childcare program we're making right now?
0: Because in the state of Washington, they regulate a whole bunch of stuff and they don't actually create the open choices in other childcare. They make you have a ratio that is high. They make you make sure that
1: the kids... Well, that seems different than seems separate from the issue of universal health care that you're upset about these regulations that keep children safe.
0: Well, no. There's regulations that you're conflating the two. The keeping kids safe, that's fine. I'm just saying they have high standards that they put in place that...
1: And God forbid.
0: Well, if somebody might be okay with a 1-to-4 ratio as opposed to a 1-to-3 ratio, right? But they don't have those choices because the government's basically regulating all these child care systems.
1: Do you want to let child care open with a 1-to-10 ratio? Like, I don't understand. Like, I'm, there needs to be a line, don't you think?
0: Do you think
1: next, they're going to make us have a license for a toaster. Like, what are you talking about?
0: If a parent wants to go to a 1-to-10 and then have some of those people that are working there also be wolves, to be raised by wolves, as my brother and I were, then it would be okay.
1: Long as I'm understanding.
0: If it was a 1-to-10 or 1-to-20, I don't think they'd be in business very long.
1: Oh, okay.
0: But if
1: let the market decide.
0: Sweet. All right, let's go to Nate. Perfectly said, Hannah.
1: Perfectly said.
0: That's exactly right. Here's Nate checking traffic.
2: Thanks, John. Cairo News Radio app has the update. All right, Marysville, North 5 and 116th. A crash is blocking the right lane. You're bumper to bumper at the Union Slough. That's a 5-mile backup in Everett to Arlington. Just climbed a 1-hour drive, a 45-minute delay. Over to Canyon Park, South 405. We're getting some improvement here at 527. This collision involving two FedEx vans now blocks just the left lane. So South 5, we're still backed up in Alderwood, North 405, bumper to bumper now from 124th and Totem Lake, and it's still about 50 minutes from Linwood to Bellevue and Bellevue to Linwood. South 5 to Seattle, heavy now from 85th to I-90. That's a bumper to bumper backup, and it's 40 minutes from Linwood in the downtown. Bellevue to Renton is a half hour trip. Lakewood, South 5 and South Tacoma Way, fire crews are still blocking the two right lanes as they douse a brush fire. Your backup starts at the mall, Tacoma to Olympia at 50 minutes. Renton to Puyallup on the Valley Freeway, looking good now at a half hour. 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
4: Well, we're finally getting some relief at the pump now that things are cooling down a little bit in the Middle East. You know what? That's great. But now we're going to raise the gas tax again here in Washington. It goes up on Wednesday. So do the fines for work zone mobile cameras. It's just getting more expensive as we head to the 4th of July. 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

0: All right, here we go. No song. Get the letter of the day. First, take care of all the rest. Thanks, Hannah Creek, for coming by. You can follow Hannah and the great work that she does. She is, of course, was our guest there for double hold over there, Joe. Get Hannah with the burner, Seattle.
1: Correct.
0: Three. Here we go. Take care of all the rest. Joe.
2: Dennis in Seattle says, hey, guys, let's have fun today. Did I hear you say the United States has throws crappy parties? I beg your pardon, sir. We've been planning this for 250 years. Well, I never.
0: Mm. Elliot from around the bay says, why does Andrew have two assistants?
3: It's a really hard job in here sometimes, Nate Connor.
2: Tina in the 425 says, oh, that's from yesterday. Mm-hmm. America 250. Rick from Bothell says, John, I don't cry during the Pledge of Allegiance, but I weep for God Bless the USA.
0: That's a good one. David, the Naked Mailbags guy, says, hilarious. I love his dad's stories. Love, love, love. Well, thank you, Naked.
2: Jamestown and Eastlake says, instead of George the Star, why couldn't we get Blue the Colt? I know it's not Blitz. Maybe we could have Blitz swoop in and pie him in the face.
0: Mm, wow. Fernando in Seattle says, hey, wait, Aaron just introduced himself. I know it's a hard habit to break for him.
2: Rudy in Seattle says, too much freedom. JC quote of the day.
0: Oh, I remember saying that. Listen up, you name out cueers.
2: Listeners upset about name out
0: cueers. Right. Christopher in the Mountain Lake Terrace says, I like you guys saying your name, exclamation point.
2: And in the 360 says, I turned the radio down for one particular ad. You know the one. Mm-hmm. Not yours, by the way, mm-hmm. John. Mm-hmm. Those ads have been on so long, that kid is probably a grandfather by now.
0: This is BS. Keep it the same. Use SOC.
2: Standard out cue. Mm-hmm. 253, yes, please say your names. It's radio. We can't see your faces, and it's fun to picture what you look like based on your voices.
0: Tina, the 425 says, Aaron and Nate, say your names over and over.
2: All right, the rest
0: I can't
2: of us,
0: get enough.
2: We're going to skip down to Walsh on the income tax. Bill in Lake Stephen says, guarantee they will find a way to throw it out 100%, take it to the bank.
0: Becky in Everett says, I lost confidence in voting when I had to check on the back of my envelope if I'm a Republican or Democrat.
2: 206, let's talk about the real issue here. We sign the envelope, not the ballot. Let's sign the ballot, and then every vote counts, and no difference between envelopes and ballots. Sign the envelope and not the ballot. Make sense. There's way too much opportunity for fraud.
0: Rouse about the fun. A fine is a tax for doing wrong, and a tax is a fine for doing well.
2: Hannah Creed.
0: Wow, that's deep.
2: Doug in Mount Vernon says, is this called the politics make strange bedfellows?
0: Sure. Kendall in the 360. So homelessness is 99.9% a drug issue. I say that very confidently as a former drug addict.
2: Jamie in Seattle says, yes, companies are leaving. I have 400 clients in Seattle, and so far 75 people who own businesses left Seattle.
0: Tacoma Ray says, I can't tell whether this is a bit or not.
2: Ivan and
0: that's a good sign then.
2: Yeah. Ivan and Edmund says, wow, she lived here for 8 whole years. Too bad she didn't see it the 20 years before the whack job screwed it up.
0: Grandma and Paulsbo have Walsh debate her. And okay, fine. What's letter of the day?
4: And now it is time for the letter of the day.
2: Sure. Yeehaw Herons swinging in with this one. He says, come on, John. Prove to your listeners that longevity works. Recite the Pledge of Allegiance live on air without shedding a tear. I bet you can't do it. You're going to cry like a little girl getting her ear pierced.
0: God, indivisible with liberty and justice for all.
2: I guess that counts.
0: Thank you, Longevity Medical Clinic.
5: That's all she wrote.
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0: Way to try to test me, hee-haw. You better get up pretty early in the morning to catch me crying.
3: How about the preamble to the Constitution next time?
0: All right, I can do that. All right. No tears.
3: Really?
0: Yep. And I'll do the first lyric of Seasons in the Sun. Boom. Terry Jacks.
7: Seasons in the Sun.
0: Okay. Just Nate checking traffic, Nathan.
7: Marysville, North 5 and 116th Street. Our crash has been cleared to the right shoulder, so all lanes are open. Your backup starts at Union. That's a 5-mile bumper-to-bumper backup. Everett to Arlington right now is a 1-hour commute, a 45-minute delay. Over to Canyon Park, South 405 and 527. Collision still blocks that left lane. You're bumper-to-bumper to that Alderwood interchange. North 405, heavy from 124th in Totem Lake to the scene. We're still at about 50 minutes from Linwood to Bellevue and vice versa. South 5 into Seattle, bumper to bumper at 85th to I-90, 40 minutes from Linwood. North 5 slows to the Michigan curve in the downtown. And in Lakewood, we just cleared the scene of our brush fire, South 5 and South Tacoma Way, so that opens up two right lanes. Meanwhile, you've got a solid backup starting near the mall, Tacoma to Olympia's at 50 minutes. Cairo News Radio, real-time traffic. I'm Nate Connors.
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22: ABC
2: News. I'm Stephanie Officer. As Kentuckians begin the recovery and rebuilding process after this weekend's devastating floods, Governor Andy Beshear posted a video warning of dangerously high temperatures expected this week, which could prove more dangerous to those still working to clean up.
4: We are now going to face intense heat, with most of the heat index being over 100 degrees across Kentucky.
2: A JetBlue flight today reported hitting a drone while trying to land in New York City. Then hours later, a helicopter pilot reported a very close call at the same airport. These incidents after a United pilot reported a near collision with a drone. ABC's Gio Benitez.
22: Around 7:15 a.m., pilots of a JetBlue flight full of passengers from Las Vegas coming in for a landing at New York's JFK Airport believed they hit a drone at nearly 3,000 feet.
23: We don't need any assistance. We're just going to go ahead and land.
22: And a second incident at JFK, a helicopter pilot reported nearly colliding with a gigantic remote-controlled plane.
2: Former NBA players Malik Beasley and Ed Davis are among those facing federal charges connected to an illegal gambling operation to throw certain outcomes in games in an effort to rake in money through online betting sites. More from ABC's Peter Haralambos.
24: Prosecutors allege that these men basically took a professional sports league and turned it into a criminal gambling operation. Specifically, Beasley and Davis got to know each other when they were playing for the Timberwolves. When Beasley went over to the Bucks, the prosecutors allege that he basically planned to overperform or underperform in certain metrics, and he passed that information over to Davis, who then shared that with folks who would place bets through either online sportsbooks or traditional gambling operations.
2: Officials in Seminole County, Florida, have captured two alligators living in a river where a 31-year-old woman was killed over the weekend. Police say the victim, her boyfriend, and best friend were attacked by the animal while on a hike, suffering several fatal bite wounds. I'm Stephanie Officer, ABC News.
0: Coming up, a high-profile murder case now on hold. That's after Nate Connors at the real-time traffic desk.
7: Alrighty, aside from just a couple big-time backups, the majority of the region is clearing out and looking good. Let's start you up in Marysville. We are improving. North 5 is still packed, though, from the Union Slough up to about the Outlet Mall as we recover from our earlier collision near 116th. Turns out this was actually police activity, and I'm seeing right now a driver reportedly was waving a gun on the freeway, and that was what this hullabaloo was all about. All lanes are back open, though. Everett to Arlington, down to 45 minutes. 25 minutes of Marysville. Over to Canyon Park, South 405 at 527. Collision blocks the left lane. South 5 is still bumper to bumper to the Alderwood Interchange, and North 405 is solid from 124th to the scene. We're still at about 50 minutes between Linwood and Bellevue in both directions. South 5, heavy from 85th to I-90, 40 minutes from Linwood. North 5, you're going to slow approaching the West Seattle Bridge in the downtown. Up in Bellingham, northbound I-5 is bumper-to-bumper from South Sammish Way all the way up to, just past Lakewood or Lakeway Drive from an earlier collision that just recently cleared. And the Mukilteo Ferry Terminal, a one-hour wait for drivers. Cairo News Radio, real-time traffic. I'm Nate Connors.
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0: Good evening, I'm Aaron Granillo. The murder case involving the stabbing death of a UW student is now on hold. The decision following a court hearing today involving the suspect Christopher Leahy. Cairo News Radio's James Lynch has the latest.
25: In court, a King County judge ordered Leahy to Western State Hospital for competency restoration to ensure he can assist in his own defense. Leahy is charged with first-degree murder in the stabbing death of UW student Juniper Blessing. Douglas Wagner is with the King County Prosecutor's Office.
26: The competency return hearing, which is where the defendant will return to court for the next determination of competency status, is set for September 24.
25: With his competency in question, no plea has been entered, but the case remains active. James Lynch, Cairo News Radio.
0: An inmate at the King County Jail died last week. This is according to the Department of Adult and Juvenile Detention, saying the death occurred last Friday night and was confirmed late Sunday night. In-custody death investigation is now underway. The former head of residential dining at the University of Washington is accused of sexually abusing two young girls. Cairo News Radio's Luke Ducey reports the 56-year-old suspect faces six felony charges.
3: Court documents say Grantley Huff groomed and paid a 15-year-old and 13-year-old through apps on their phones and gave them shoes, clothing, alcohol, and marijuana. The mother of the 15-year-old victim contacted investigators back in March after she claimed she found sexually explicit images and conversations on her daughter's phone, according to the Seattle Times. Police say Huff used encrypted and auto-deleting messages to avoid detection, including encounters and hotel rooms. He's being held on $750,000 bail. Luke Ducey, Cairo News Radio.
0: Ticket prices for this week's World Cup match in Seattle are among the cheapest in the round of 32. Fans can get into Wednesday's Belgium-Senegal match for about $450 at last check, according to TicketData.com. Just last week, the cheapest tickets here topped $1,300. Compare that to some other knockout games where get-in prices are still north of $2,000. It's your forecast now, mostly cloudy skies tonight. A chance for some light pockets of rain tomorrow and again on Wednesday. I'm Aaron Granillo, Cairo News Radio.
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7: As long as there's ketchup and mustard, I'd eat a raw hot dog.
5: Well, you know, you don't have to cook it.
0: Here we go. By the way, it's a John Curley show here.
7: Yes.
0: Yeah.
7: I introduced myself. I said I wouldn't.
0: He's going to adjust. You're going to adjust. We're all going to grow as a community.
7: Although I will say the informal text poll, people seem to like the names.
0: Yeah. Listen, that one guy, you can't make it. I love hearing your name.
7: Yeah.
0: Aaron Granilla.
7: Yeah.
0: What did I call you the first time I...
7: Adam Gorilla.
0: That's right.
7: Adam Gorilla. Yes.
0: It's kind of a fun thing that I do. I take people's names and screw them up. It's kind of my thing.
7: It's endearing.
0: It's the curse of the dyslexia. I'm going to blame it on that. I'm blaming it on my genetics. All right. We're waiting for Walsh to get on the line. Let me know when he's ready. Is he ready to go in there? Andrew? What are you doing? Press a button, would you? Come on, you big monkey. Do something in there. Hey, Walsh.
6: Hey, how's it going?
0: Yeah, Jim Walsh. We don't have time for your fight song. But, hey, I want to ask you this. There's a piece in the Seattle Times, and they say, hey, you know what? If the Washington Supreme Court takes a look at this this millionaire's tax, quote-unquote millionaire's tax, and decides, you know, that, you know, income is property, that could have a problem. We might have a problem with capital gains tax. Right? The whole
6: No. Who would have predicted this, John? What a shock.
0: I think the Seattle Times
6: actually figured this out.
0: Well, Walsh, you know, as you know, Jamie Peterson, this is from, let's see, public records request, that Peterson in the Senate said, public records. So here's what we get. Peterson says, this is quote, the more important benefit of passing a capital gains tax, this is back in 2020, is on the legal side of, from my perspective, the other side will challenge it as an unconstitutional property tax, making it possible. If we succeed, it enacts a progressive income tax for simple majority vote. Then he goes on, adopting a capital gains tax is one of the best things we can do to help advance the possibility of an income tax in our state. Until that happens, it'll take a two-thirds majority legislator plus vote from the people to adopt an income tax. So their thing was, the Trojan horse was the capital gains. Yes, wait, Joe.
8: So in this Jim Bruner article in the Times, he's actually suggesting that if the initiative passes, or if the initiative gets voted to repeal the income tax, that it would by definition automatically repeal basically a capital gains tax.
0: Walsh, what say you?
6: Well, I mean, Bruner's screwing it up, as he often gets the details wrong.
0: Okay.
6: Here's the piece of it that is valid.
0: All right.
6: And this goes around the so-called Quinn ruling.
0: Yes.
6: That was the challenge of the capital gains tax a few years ago.
0: Quinn State 2023. Yes.
6: Correct. This was the opinion that the state Supreme Court wrote that said, no, capital gains is not an income tax, it's an excise tax.
0: Mm-hmm.
6: And that's the part of that opinion that most people know. Okay, they found this tricky way to say that the capital gains tax was okay under state law and constitution. There was more in that Quinn ruling from the state Supreme Court. They basically painted themselves into a corner and said if there were ever to be a state income tax, this might make us rethink everything we're saying in Quinn decision. And they were not expecting Peterson to, you know, have no impulse control and immediately try to do a state income tax right away. They were kind of counting on that being a kick the can down the road, let the capital gains tax kind of settle in and get established and be there for a few years. But their own language in Quinn acknowledges that the logic they use, the pretzel logic to call it an excise tax, would be much harder to do in a full-blown state income tax, which is what Peterson almost immediately rammed through the legislature. But so the state Supreme Court is caught in a corner of its own making with the what it said in the Quinn ruling. So now what Brunner's trying to do, and people who don't like the initiative and want to keep state income tax, is they're trying to say that the state income tax repeal initiative does multiple things. That's not true. The initiative only does one thing, and that is it repeals this state income tax created by Senate Bill 6346 and signed nervously into law as quick as he could do it by the current governor. So they're trying to create this narrative that this actually does multiple things, and they're trying to set it up so that when the initiative passes, which it looks like it will, every polling indicates it will pass, they'll make the argument, well, it should be thrown out by the court because it does multiple things. That gets the court off the hook of having to contradict its own ruling in Quinn. The court could say, well, we're going to overturn this repeal. We're going to keep the state income tax, not because of anything we said in Quinn, but because there's a new problem with this initiative. It does multiple things, and it can only do a single subject. As everybody knows, initiatives have a very strict rule. They can only do one thing per initiative. So they're trying to create this narrative that it does multiple things.
0: Okay, so it's like a domino effect. But the intention of the initiative and what the people are voting for, that is limited to one single action, which is the removal of, quote unquote, the millionaire's tax. That's it. Yeah, but if it has a domino effect,
6: the millionaire's tax, you know the deal. It's a state income tax.
0: I know that.
6: The millionaire's thing is a scam.
0: I know, Jim. In fact, you can't see it. Put little air scary quotes around. But so then what you're saying is then the Supreme Court would say, well, if you remove that, then it also has another effect, which is the capital gains, and you can't have something actually have, you can't have, it can't be broadened other than just one single action, because they kick these things out if it ends up having what, you can't have what, two or three things on one initiative, right? So they're saying
6: it's a common attack that people make on successful initiatives. They say, well, it does multiple things. You've got to throw it out, court.
0: But it does multiple things unintentionally, passively does multiple things, or is it intentionally doing multiple things? Is that matter, the distinction?
6: Yeah. I mean, there's no such thing as passively. I mean, the initiative has to be drafted to address one point in the law.
0: Yes.
6: And this initiative is drafted to address one point in the law, repeal Senate Bill 6346, repeal the state income tax. And it doesn't even have to say why.
0: Right.
6: Like, it's not even raising a constitutional issue the way Rob McKenna's lawsuit is. That's a different thing. The initiative doesn't have to say why. It just says repeal this. Why? Because the people are voting to repeal it. That's it. Repeal it.
0: The whole thing...
6: Go ahead.
0: I was sorry, in the 1960s, what year it was, the Washington State Supreme Court said when an income tax was brought to them before, they said, we're not even going to rule on this. We've done it before. Basically, stop bringing it to us.
6: And that's what they should say here. But they don't, the initiative is, it's not even a lawsuit. It's new law made by the people. The people reserve the right to make law by initiative, and this is what the initiative does. And the new law is repeal this screwed up Frankenstein's monster, cobbled together, 100-page nonsense, just repeal it, get it out of there. And that is entirely okay. The initiative doesn't have to offer a reason. It just says repeal it, and that's what it does. Now, does this cause some logic, pretzel logic problems for the state Supreme Court? Maybe. But that's the state Supreme Court's problem.
0: Right.
6: That has nothing to do with the initiative. But state Supreme Courts, they were silly in what they wrote in the Quinn opinion because they created a potential problem for themselves. That's their problem.
0: Yeah.
6: That has nothing to do with the initiative.
0: So to put it in perspective, so Florida, Alaska, Nevada, Texas, and Wyoming have no state income tax. They also have no capital gains tax. So what they decided to do, the Washington Supreme Court, sort of a Humpty Dumpty, the words mean whatever we want the words to mean, that an excise tax is on what you do. An income tax is on what you make. And the Washington Supreme Court comes along and decides, like, for instance, if you buy alcohol, there's an excise tax on that. That's transactional. So what they're saying is that you had the money in the stock exchange. You put in a sell order. You sold it. So that activity of selling it is considered
6: what we're taxed.
0: Is what we're going to tax. We don't see it as income, even though the IRS sees it as income. The Supreme Court was able to sort of find a little noodly way to move through the thing and say, well, no, it was the action of buying or selling, realizing the gains, that itself, we're taxing that action. Like if you were to pay, you know, what is it, $50 for a pack of cigarettes in the state of Washington, they tax the excise tax on that sort of thing. So they created this own little thing. Now you're saying if this income tax gets in there, it's going to all of a sudden break this really fragile Humpty Dumpty use of words.
6: Yeah, but it's even worse than that, John. They could, if they just stopped at saying we consider the capital gains an excise tax, they wouldn't have painted themselves in the corner where they painted themselves. They went on to say other stuff about it that was not even essential to calling it an excise tax. They should have stopped there. Instead, they went on and said, and if you were to pass a state income tax, it would create a tension in our ruling here, so we might have to come back and reconsider this.
0: Oh.
6: It's like, why did you guys even say that?
0: So
6: you
0: know, it's like, was it a warning to
6: somebody who talks too much about what, you know, what are you doing?
0: Yes.
6: Stop at saying it's an excise tax.
0: So do you
6: saying this other stuff.
0: Do you think the court was publicly just letting Peterson know, stop at this point? Take what you've got, which is the capital gains tax, and if you bring something else before us, it's going to screw everything up. Leave it as it is and just continue to steal people's money that are realizing gains in the state of Washington, calling an excise tax. Do you think it was a public warning?
6: Two ways, yeah. John, that is an optimistic read. I hope they're that subtle. Maybe they are. Maybe I've been wrong for a few years, and they're much more nuanced than I think. I think they just didn't think there was going to be a state income tax so fast in just a few more years. I think they thought, we want to write this decision. You know, I think they were nervous about the pretzel logic they used to come up with the excise tax. So they put all this sort of filigree around it. They put all this stuff around it.
0: Okay.
6: To kind of say, well, you know, we're being reasonable to do this. And if you were to do X and Y and Z, it might change A and B. That's their problem. That is nothing to do with the current initiative that people are signing and likely to vote on this November. The initiative is clean.
0: Yeah.
6: The mess is in the Quinn decision written by the state Supreme Court.
0: Got it. By the way, I was at signing yesterday, and I signed yours on the voter rolls and ID for that. And I wanted to see if get your opinion. I don't know if you're up to speed, and I'm sure you are, but I don't want to paint you into a corner here. What do you think of the Supreme Court's ruling about when the ballots can be counted? Did you read some of that, Jim?
6: I read the whole thing. That's called the Watson decision, and this is U.S. Supreme Court, not state Supreme Court.
0: Right, right.
6: It's a 5-4 split that said ballots do not have to be received by Election Day. They can be received later as long as they're postmarked by Election Day. I disagree with it. I agree with the 4, not the 5. The guy who wrote the dissent for the 4 on the 5-4 split was Alito, Justice Alito. And he made what I think is the clearer, stronger argument there, that by allowing ballots to be counted if they are not received by Election Day, you are ultimately kind of eroding the constitutional and statutory definition of Election Day. Election Day has a specific legal meaning. And his argument, he wanted to limit ballots to only being counted if they were received on or before Election Day in mail-in voting places. Mm. And the majority, the five, said no, states can continue, which most do, to accept and process and count ballots that are received after Election Day as long as they're postmarked by Election Day.
0: Yes.
6: And in the state in question in that U.S. Supreme Court case was Mississippi, where they allow a short grace period. I think it's 3 days. It might be 5 days. And most states do that. They allow what they call a grace period for a postmarked before Election Day or on Election Day ballot to arrive at the election office. Washington, we have 21 days. And that, I believe, is not a secure system. I think if you're talking about a 3 day grace period, that's one thing. 21 days after Election Day is not good public policy.
0: I thought it was a fascinating argument made by both sides, and the 5-4 ruling on this. Amy Comey Barrett had basically illustrated the point that at the time when they were passing these laws, okay, so Election Day is going to be bang on that day, on that Tuesday. Nobody ever thought about the fact that another law that they came up with later on is that it has to be on that day because somebody could travel from state to state and make, you know, vote in other states. The telegraph was invented. Then they said, okay, now we have to really be able to tighten this stuff up because somebody could be reporting how many votes were counted in some state, and other people, it might suppress the vote, or people might not turn out. So they looked at the broad history of voting in the United States, and they said, yes, so Election Day is that Tuesday, and that's it. But what about people that are out of state or out overseas? What about military? And then what about other ballots that are coming in? It must be included in this thing. But as you said, the dissent pointed out you can get into a lot of hijinks when you have many, many, many days, and then how many ballots are needed in order for somebody to win. And of course, they went back to talk about Florida and the 87 votes that held up the election in those days. So you're still of the mindset, Jim Walsh, that the state of Washington and perhaps the rest of the country should go back to in-person voting?
6: Well, that's a separate issue. What we're talking in the Watson case and in this current discussion is about how to make mail-in voting more trustworthy and increase people's confidence in it. You know, in a large scheme, would I like to go back to in-person voting? Yes. But we can make mail-in voting more secure and more trustworthy by making reasonable common sense reforms to how we do mail-in voting now. That's the focus now. That's the reason the Watson ruling from the U.S. Supreme Court is important. That's the reason why the Save America Act in Washington, D.C. is important, is it does things that make the voting system as it exists now more secure and more reliable and more inspiring more confidence in people. You know, we have some of the loosest election law in the country here in Washington State. And the progressive left that is for all this loose law says, well, this is because we want to encourage everyone to participate. Voter participation in Washington is on a downward trend.
0: Yes.
6: People aren't voting as much as they used to because they've lost confidence in the security of our system. And we need to make reasonable, common sense reforms to mail-in voting so that people can be more confident in it. The conversation about going back to in-person voting is interesting and important, but it's a separate conversation. What we're talking about now is how do we improve the system we've got?
0: Right.
6: And that's what I'm focused on.
0: I know that voter participation is down. That might be one of the elements where they don't feel as if their vote's going to be counted. But there's probably a variety of other things, too, that add to, you know, the voter not wanting to be a part of it. Joe Wright. Who's coming on for Jim?
8: Hannah Krieg, your Twitter pal.
6: Oh, yes.
0: Yeah.
6: There's notorious gossip that Hannah and I are involved with each other. This is not true, John. It is not true.
0: So would you, you're going to deny that right now? Are you going to quibble over the word
6: sure
0: is?
6: Hannah will deny it even in an even stronger language than I did. But,
0: nothing to do with the word is?
6: No. Okay. I would never be that stupid as to make that kind of distinction.
0: Jim Walsh, thanks for coming on in such short notice. Certainly appreciate your time.
6: It's important stuff, John.
0: It is. All right. Thank you, Jimmy. All right. Here comes Nate Chicken Traffic. Nathan.
7: All right. Canyon Park, South 405 at 527. Still looking at a collision blocking that left lane. Back to bumper to bumper to that Alderwood interchange. North 405 is packed in Northeast 160th. Linwood to Bellevue still 45 minutes. And same story, Bellevue to Linwood, 45. South 5 heavy from Lake City Way now in the downtown. 25 minutes from Linwood in the downtown Seattle. North 5, just a brief backup there at the I-90 interchange. Otherwise, we're looking great. South 405, a little crowded between I-90 and the VMAC. Nothing heavy here. Bellevue to Renton is down to a 20-minute commute. We're all clear through Everett and Marysville after our hefty backups up there earlier. Everywhere else has cleared out as well. Your Mariners have a 6:40 game coming up at T-Mobile Park, and that's bringing in added volume down to SoTo. Cairo News Radio, real-time traffic. I'm Nate Connors.
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2: Good evening, I'm Aaron Granillo. Republicans are pushing back against today's Supreme Court ruling allowing states to count mail-in ballots that arrive after Election Day. Washington Representative and State GOP Chair Jim Walsh tells Cairo Radio's John Curley the ruling erodes a bedrock principle.
6: By allowing ballots to be counted if they are not received by Election Day, you are ultimately kind of eroding the constitutional and statutory definition of Election Day.
2: Voting rights groups praise the 5-4 decision, saying grace periods protect military, rural, and disabled voters who rely on the mail. Washington Secretary of State Steve Hobbs says another threat is looming as the president pushes for the Save America Act. It would limit mail-in voting nationwide.
3: The president held hostage this bipartisan housing bill, and he's holding it hostage until the Save Act gets through, and that will have implications on Washington State vote-by-mail system.
2: The Save Act would require proof of U.S. citizenship to register to vote in federal elections. Seattle Mayor Katie Wilson is breaking with two longtime Democratic state lawmakers, endorsing their more progressive challengers instead. Cairo News Radio's Luke Ducey reports.
4: According to the Washington State Standard, on Saturday, Mayor Wilson told State Senate Majority Leader Jamie Peterson, author of The Millionaire's Tax, and longtime State Representative Jerry Pollitt, she will be endorsing their opponents in order to shake up the status quo. Social Democrat Hannah Sabio Howell on the Gian Ursula Show is calling for more taxes on the rich.
5: We are paying so much more at the end of the day, at the end of the year, to live here than the super wealthy.
4: Pollitt's opponent, Ron Davis, wants to tax corporations to make everyday life more affordable for the non-wealthy. Luke Ducey, Cairo News Radio.
2: Could President Trump be headed to Seattle next month? Apparently there's a chance if the U.S. men's soccer team advances in the World Cup. Seattle Times reports King County International Airport is warning businesses about a possible presidential flight restriction on July 6th, the day Seattle hosts a round of 16 match. U.S. could compete here if it beats Bosnia-Herzegovina on Wednesday. White House has not confirmed any travel plans. Now for a check on the real-time commutes, here's Nate Connors.
7: All right, Canyon Park, we just cleared our long-term collision. South 405 at 527, opening up that left lane. You're already clearing out from the accident scene backwards, so it's still bumper-to-bumper at the Alderwood interchange. So by the time you hit, approaching 527, you're in the clear. So let's see, Linwood to Bellevue, we're down to 40 minutes right now. North 405 is thinning out quickly, but still a little crowded from 160th up to 527. So Bellevue to Linwood, down to a half hour. South 5 heading into Seattle, still heavy from Ravenna in the downtown. 25 minutes tops from Linwood in the downtown, and really everywhere else is cleared out. Mariners have a 6:40 game just around the corner. And on the water, the Mukilteo Terminal still reporting a one-hour wait for drivers. Cairo News Radio, real-time traffic. I'm Nate Connors.
2: To your forecast now, we are staying cloudy for at least a few more days with the chance for some light rain at times tomorrow and Wednesday, highs in the mid-60s. I'm Aaron Granillo, Cairo News Radio.
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0: Great to see everybody. Yesterday, I'm there in Bellevue for the big signing. I don't have many signatures we got. Probably another couple thousand. And while we were sitting there, while everybody was giving their signing up and swinging by and saying hi to Brandy Cruz and Ari Hoffman and myself.
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11: Nice.
0: Yeah, everybody was out there. And then while we were there, I don't know where they had the geese collected, but Kelly, who's in charge of the thing, boxes and boxes and boxes of all these ballots start coming in because it all comes through the third class mail or something or other, because I don't know, whatever it is, they get to collect them all. So she's pulling out all these signed initiatives and there's all these signatures on there. I don't know what the total is, but they're still going for the record, which I think is like 690,000. And that was set back in 73 when the people of Washington said, rose up and said, no, we don't want you to be able to give yourself a pay increase, you lawmakers in Olympia. It was probably like a $2 pay increase or something like that. You're like, no, none for you.
8: Not on my
0: watch. That was the record. So you talk to the people that are fighting against the millionaires tax, I mean the income tax, they'll tell you they would like to get 690. They want to break that record because a shorter period of time. I think like how many days? 40 some days in order to get them all. Yes. By the 3rd of July will be the last day to have all those signatures in. So nice to see. We've already hit the number. We're well over 390 some thousand and they keep going, which leads to what happened to me yesterday. A listener who has to turn Cairo Radio off. Just briefly, he doesn't turn off, just turns the volume down because there's something that apparently everybody here at the station does that really deeply bothers him. So much so, he has to turn it off temporarily and then turn it back on again. But he knows when it's coming. So here it is.
9: Okay, what is your question and your concern?
10: My concern is how many times an hour does a person have to say their name if it's a traffic alert?
9: Right.
10: Why not give the traffic alert?
9: Right.

0: traffic alert.
1: Right.
0: Why not give the traffic alert?
1: Right.
0: And not, why do you have to say that? And this is...
1: Yeah, so like Aaron Granelli. Like, why does Aaron have to say, why?
0: Why?
1: And
0: why?
1: When he does
0: over
1: that,
0: and over.
1: Over and over. Like, and your concern was that it was, is it FCC or is it, was it ego, right?
0: Yeah.
1: Is it FCC or EGO?
0: Or is it a radio station policy?
1: I don't know. And what happens when he says his name over and over again? What do you do?
0: I turn the radio on. But just for that,
1: right? Just that part. Then you have to turn it back on again.
0: Hear it.
1: Yeah.
0: His name again.
1: Yeah.
0: Over and over.
1: I'll have to ask Aaron. Okay, I'll find out for you.
0: You know, it used to be Tracy Taylor.
1: You know,
0: or whoever. Right.
1: Let's find out about why Aaron's doing.
0: Why?
1: Okay, good.
0: Whatever.
2: Yeah. That, so, okay, whatever. And I, this didn't get captured on video for some reason. I also said, I threw Nate under the bus, too. I said, oh, Nate does it. I said, everybody does it.
3: Well, he was talking about traffic. I mean,
2: you know, he's been brought up traffic, and then, but I was just trying to bring Aaron in. He goes, because I knew he listens. And he goes, he likes Aaron, but he just doesn't know why. I said, it's like a byline in a newspaper. The person's name is underneath. I said, they do this all the time. Tom Brokaw, me. You know, they say their name, the beginning and the end of the thing. Why is that? Are you taught to do that, or is it just like a big festering ego thing?
4: It's total ego.
2: Is it? Okay.
4: That's all it is.
2: No.
4: End of story. No.
2: I say, why is that?
4: It's a great question. It's how it's always been done in radio. I mean, you call it the standard out cue.
2: Right.
4: In fact, in our scripts that we write for the anchors to read, we write standard out cue, SOC.
2: Ah.
4: So the anchor or reporter knows that that's the last thing that you hear is the reporter's name or voice. So it's been done forever, I guess.
2: Yeah.
4: Now I will say this, though. When I first started anchoring, this was before Charlie Harger, who is now morning host, mm-hmm. was news director.
2: Yes, yes.
4: I didn't used to say my name.
2: The mighty have fallen.
4: I didn't used to say my name at the beginning of the newscast.
2: Right, right.
4: That was a Charlie Harger directive.
2: Mm.
4: Say, good morning or good afternoon. I'm so-and-so.
2: Right.
4: Now, at the end, it's always been that way.
2: Yeah.
4: But at the beginning, it's like 2-3 years ago, I would say that so changed.
2: The name in the beginning and then the name in the end.
5: Mm-hmm. But this guy, he's saying he turns, when he knows, so
2: he knows
5: the
2: it's coming.
5: He turns it down for what?
4: Just half a second.
2: Half a second.
5: Half a second.
2: Cranks it back up again, and then he knows it's coming at the end. He turns it back down again.
4: Does it bother him that he hears your name all the time, too?
2: I don't know what you're talking about.
4: Oh.
2: Wake where? I don't ever say, the John Curley Show or welcome.
4: Do you not? I guess I don't know.
2: Once or twice, but that's about it.
5: Yeah. Well, not at the end.
2: Because I don't like it. I don't like the name of it. I don't like my name, John Curley. I still have a problem with them changing my name.
5: I like it. I think it's actually...
2: Well, so no one's asking you, Steve.
5: Fair. Okay.
4: but no, going back to what you said, though, it's the byline. That's exactly what it is.
2: Okay.
4: But yes, the beginning and the end does feel a little like overkill.
2: You know, Charlie's not here anymore.
4: Yeah.
2: He's fallen into that morning show thing. So you could probably just ixnay.
4: Should I?
2: Ixnay on the
4: name. I think
2: name
4: next time I will.
2: So are you telling me when we come back at the top of the hour, we're not going to hear your name in the
4: straight in the news.
2: Wow,
5: look at that.
2: That's how it happens. Wow. Right, just like that.
4: I'm a man of the people. If that's what the people want, that's what I'll do.
5: Is it the two times it bothers him, or would it would once?
2: Let's not pick away at the scab right at this point. Let's just let some healing begin. Let's let some
5: it's
2: healing
5: so odd.
2: Begin.
5: The two complaints we've got about traffic or anchor names has been saying it too many times, apparently.
2: Yes.
5: And the people that would complain about Lori, who fills in for Nate sometimes, not saying her last name.
4: Mm. Right.
5: People, that seems to really bother
2: him. Can't satisfy him.
5: Yeah.
4: Nope. Also, I wonder, is he also upset when, for instance, I will say, Cairo News Radio's James Lynch reports.
5: Right.
4: And then you hear James say it.
2: I think that's probably going to get in his crawl as well. That's
4: should I stop saying that?
2: This is a guy that was there in the parking lot in Bellevue on Sunday.
4: Uh-huh.
2: And then you have Charlie setting the whole thing up. You can't have this guy pull the one sort of Django piece of wood out and then the whole thing comes collapsing down. Because then you throw it to Lynch and he's like, hey, what about me? Why not my name? Why didn't you mention my name? Then he's all angry and then you know what happens when he gets angry.
5: Oh, boy. I don't want to see that.
4: Well, can we do a call to action now to voters to text us and let us know what they think? I don't know. I want an informal poll essentially.
2: You just take care of yourself over there.
4: Okay.
2: You're fine.
4: All right.
5: What about Nate?
2: Oh, Nate's in a whole nother. Does Nate mention himself in the traffic?
6: I do it because Aaron tells me to.

0: Well, there we go. Hopefully that guy's going to be satisfied. So he'll only have to turn it down, this volume down, at the end of your thing. Right.
1: Yeah, yeah,
0: okay,
1: yeah.
0: He knows when it's coming. And he is a big fan. It is a big fan. It was fun being there because it was Ari's fans were there. And then they'd come over and apologize to me. Hey, I'm sorry I listened to Ari, not you, but I really appreciate you're here. I see some of your stuff, but I'm kind of an Ari guy. I go, that's good. Hey, I don't mind. And then old Brandi Cruz shows up. She's like the, you know, the belle of the ball. And then everyone leaves me, leaves Ari. They're all over there. Oh, Brandi.
2: Wow.
0: Oh, Brandi. And then she'd be like, all right, fellas, come here. She was like Mae West. Come here, fellas. I want to shoot some video. What do you think, huh? Yeah, see? And then she had a standing. She's like, you stand there and you stand there, Ari. And then so I'm on the video. She's talking the whole time. And I'm just like, I'm not in the shot. So I backed out of the shot a little bit. Then she's like, get back in here, see? Yeah, she was really controlling the crowd.
1: Do you know, does Brandi say her name at the end of her podcast?
0: No.
1: Okay.
0: No. She doesn't need it the way you need it, Aaron.
1: Right.
0: All right.
1: Yeah.
0: All right. Well,
1: that makes sense.
0: Find out for that. Yeah. All right. There we took you. See, that's what we do for the people. All right. By the way, Joe, you arranged. We're going to have
2: Hannah Krieg.
0: Hannah Krieg is going to come in.
2: Of the burner.
0: Yeah. And she's the perpetual thorn in the side of Washington conservatives on Twitter. All right.
2: So her in the Walsh bar all the time.
0: Yeah, Jonathan Cho on the left, and then you get her. She's on the right and going back. She was a big supporter. Hannah, big supporter of Katie Wilson. And then has she come out and now called Shady Katie? She's reporting other people say that.
2: She's definitely has some issues with some of the choices that Katie's made.
0: Ah, okay.
2: I don't know if she gets credit for coining that phrase.
0: All right. Well, we welcome her in here in just a little bit. But first, in the meantime, here comes Nate checking traffic. Nathan.
3: Yes, sir. 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Tell you what, after a tough afternoon drive at times, now all is well in Alderwood, South 405. Only a brief backup now approaching Damson Road as we are quickly recovering from our earlier crash down at 527. They cleared about 20 minutes ago. Into Seattle, South 5 still heavy at about 45th in the downtown, 25 minutes from Linwood in the downtown. Over toward Pacific, southbound 167 to 24th, we've got a collision, but it's on your right shoulder. It isn't blocking. Traffic just gets a little crowded as you approach the scene. Yeah, otherwise, we're all clear out there. 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Cairo News Radio, real-time traffic. 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
5: Well, we're finally getting some relief at the pump now that things are cooling down a little bit in the Middle East. 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It goes up on Wednesday. So do the fines for work zone mobile cameras. It's just getting more expensive as we head to the 4th of July. 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
19: There we go. Makoshi Casino Resort text line at 1-888-973-5476. All are welcome. So the this has become a tradition on the show for as long as I've been doing radio here. I think it's like 16, 17 years that I've always wanted to get in the Guinness Book of World Records. I've tried numerous times. In fact, I met a guy who was out there in Bellevue, the signing. He said, you remember me? I was there for the water skiing event.
2: Oh, yeah.
19: I said, oh, yeah, I remember that. I think it was October 8th, 2000 or something. He goes, was that the date? God, it was a long time ago. Yeah, he was involved in that thing. So, and I tried to do jumping jacks, push-ups, a whole bunch of other stuff. And so anytime there's anybody who's broken a record, Joe or who's ever producing the show, always points them out. Like this one. A Chicagoan is on their way to Alaska to to visit 35 national parks with a toddler in tow in an attempt to make their 18-month-old baby. Oh, God. The youngest ever to visit all 63 American national parks.
14: One family is trying to make their daughter the youngest person to visit all 63 national parks.
19: And kiss anyone and get the book? Do you? Why don't you grow a fingernail and then talk to me? Ooh. I told you I'd try to grow the baby toenail. No. I was going for the longest baby toenail. And then I was taking this kickboxing class, and we had to get, I know, it was gross. Ugh. We had to get a party, pick a partner. And I forgot about my gross baby log toenail. And the woman was holding my ankles down. She went to hold my ankles down. And as she went to put her hands down to hold my ankles down, she accidentally cut part of her forearm on my baby toenail.
2: She have to get like a tetanus shot?
19: And I had to apologize. Okay, back to the story.
14: Alaska is next on their list. The Sharma family traveled from Chicago to Anchorage to tackle four parks, Katmai, Lake Clark, Denali, and Kenai Fjords. Uh-huh. The family started visiting parks when their little one was 6 weeks old. They decided to go for the record when a ranger suggested it.
19: Oh, yeah, there we go, some ranger. Why don't you get a record? Okay.
14: The family says trying for a record with a child hasn't been easy, but they say memories like their daughter's first time seeing a waterfall are worth it.
19: No.
20: These might be like little moments that we take for granted, but when you view that same visual from the eyes of your own child.
19: Is that an Irish accent?
20: Of how, and it just gives you a sense of gratitude towards nature and just kind of slow down and experience it.
14: The family has visited more than 30 parks. They plan to visit Katmai on Sunday.
19: Okay. I have got news for you, parent there of a young kid. They will not remember any of this. None of it. Now, people will say, it helps to form the child. But as far as ability to recall, I tested it one time because I had a bunch of receipts because I looked at American Express. It was in this big pack of this envelope and had a rubber band around it. And I was just going through it one day. And also I started noticing stuff like, Disney on Ice. There's the circus came to town. We went to Tacoma, a bunch of different, Globetrotters. I said to the kids, what was your favorite, Globetrotters, circus, or Disney on Ice? They're like, what? It's like, what of the three, which one do you remember going to? None of them. We never went to Disney on Ice. Oh, yeah, you did. And we had to buy all the stupid fairy stuff. And then Raya had to get some dumb elephant, which she cried about because you made fun of it. You remember that? And they're like, no. I said, how about the Globetrotters? We never went to the yes, we did. We got the popcorn. We got the stupid, gigantic, weird pixie stick thing.
2: How old were they for these?
19: Young, but all, like in this thing, this like 18 months, a year and a half, two, three, four, five. All of a sudden, their only recollection is like all of a sudden they hit 6 years old. Yeah. I remember that. I'm like, do you remember going to the Storm Games? No. You don't remember sitting on the floor at the Storm Games when they won the championship? No. Do you remember me throwing you in the air? Remember Sue Bird picking you up and running around the floor with you? Charlie's like, not really. I was like, these are like formative moments. It's supposed to like who you. Do you remember any of this stuff? Nothing. It's just a blur. But people will say, take them there anyway. It forms character, helps create their brain and stuff. But man, you start to look at those American Express bills. You're like, jeez. That's why I don't bother buying them anything.
2: What do you think they get out of it?
19: I mean, I don't know. These people in Chicago get their kid in the World Book of Records or something. But you take them and then, you know, tale as old as time. And she's skating around with a bunch of, candelabras on. And the kids are like watching and walk out. And they're all sick from all the food. But they no memory of it until you show them the photo. Oh, yeah, yeah. Like, no, you don't know that.
2: Yeah, I have fake memories from photos.
19: Right.
2: But I think right about six is when
19: stuff starts to dig in. Right. Yeah. They remember the stuff you don't want them to remember. I remember one time walking in on you and mommy.
2: That's traumatic.
19: It is old as time. Here's Nate checking traffic. Nate, thought.
3: As John, South 5, just a brief backup approaching the Ship Canal Bridge in the downtown. Westbound 520, another brief backup in Montlake Boulevard over to I-5. The lower Spokane Street heading over to West Seattle, the drawbridge is experiencing mechanical malfunctions right now, and it's closed to all traffic at this time. No estimation when this might be repaired. And a heads up through Fife, crews will be painting bridges over I-5 overnight, and this will close close up to three lanes in both directions of I-5 between Porter Way and 54th. So North 5 closures are between 8:30 and 4 a.m. and South 5 closures start at 11 p.m. through 5 a.m. This is nightly through Wednesday. Cairo News Radio, real-time traffic. I'm Nate Connors.
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28: ABC News, I'm Stephanie Officer. President Donald Trump says he'll continue fighting the case brought against him by E. Jean Carroll after the Supreme Court rejected his appeal in one of her cases. ABC's Mary Bruce.
29: The Supreme Court letting stand a jury's $5 million judgment in favor of writer E. Jean Carroll. The jury found Trump sexually abused Carroll in the mid-90s and later defamed her. The president asked the justices to review the case, but they refused. And so now Trump will have to pay Carroll that $5 million.
28: For now, those pursuing grad degrees in nursing, physical therapy, and many other fields will be eligible to take out higher federal student loans after a federal judge blocked part of a Trump administration rule. The U.S. Education Department issued a revised rule today. Agency officials call it a temporary change while they fight in court to keep the original rule, which defined medicine, law, and other fields as professional programs, but excluded fields like nursing. This is ABC News. The Pentagon confirms a U.S. Marine who went missing at sea has been declared dead.
0: Lance Corporal Armando Ortiz Canseco was taking part in a training operation aboard the USS Anchorage off the coast of Southern California last week. The 21-year-old was reported missing from the amphibious transport dock ship last Thursday. There was a large-scale search and rescue effort, but he was not found. Now the U.S. Marines are declaring Canseco deceased and are releasing his identity. Canseco enlisted in the Marine Corps in 2023. Alex Stone, ABC News, Los Angeles.
28: Off the coast of Malta, one tourist was killed, two others injured, after the popular Kissing Elephant Rock formation collapsed. One of the injured was an American who was rescued, sent to the hospital, and later released. Police in Germany investigating a deadly shooting at a youth facility today that killed six. Authorities say the suspected shooter and two others are now in custody. I'm Stephanie Officer, ABC News.
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1: Before we get to the World Cup, which we're going to get to, because that's way more exciting than what is going on in a lot of other places, because all the other places are confusing. Case in point, I'm not familiar with how, I mean, I used to be familiar with like how ceasefires work and things of that nature. But that was before we continued to fire on them and they fired on us. And then they don't have anything, but then they still have a lot of stuff. What?
0: The U.S. and Iran escalating threats and attacks. Tehran says it targeted U.S. military sites in Kuwait and Bahrain, warning American bases in the region will be experiencing hell during these days.
1: Okay, so, but I thought, didn't we, wait, what? Is there or is there not a ceasefire? Is that still happening? Are they going to talk? Are they not talking? All of this stuff is confusing me. I think it confuses a lot of you. Here's what you need to know. Whatever happens, happens. That's it. Move on. You let us know when you think that you've solved this problem that you created, and we'll go from there. There is nothing else that you or I or anybody can do, and pontificating on it is become a waste of time. That's the reality of it. Let them figure it out. Either it's going to happen or it's not going to happen. All I know is
2: it's time to talk World Cup.
3: 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One of the greats!
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5: We haven't been able to control the play in midfield the way that Maradona has been able to do. And he's hurting England again here. It's a brilliant run. It's one of the world's great goals.
6: Tola Montiel can win the World Cup for Argentina with this kick.
5: Yes!
1: So yesterday it started, the thing. This is it. It's one and done. Win, and you go on. Lose, and you go home. It is that simple. And yesterday, Canada, who failed to do what they needed to do in Canada, hence the reason why they were playing in Los Angeles yesterday, did what they needed to do.
7: A lovely time to score a goal with your Canadian Schaffelberg. Play by Ocon. On the strike from Eastern.
8: When I shot, I felt that everybody shot with me. Everybody put a little bit of power on it, and it went to the back of the net, so I'm very happy.
1: They got a win, which was phenomenal for them. They move on. We play Wednesday. I'm going to break that down for us coming up here on Wednesday. But this is where, you know, you would talk about the business end of stuff, right? Because you'll see guys get rested. I mean, one of the reasons Canada is playing in the United States rather than Canada is the fact that their best player, Alphonso Davies, has a hamstring issue. They probably could have played him in at least the last game, but they got through. He's a difference maker. There's no doubt about that. 100% a difference maker. And I'll tell you who else was a difference maker is the coach. So the coach of the Canadian team is an American, Jesse Marsh, and he is outspoken. He is loud. He is braggadocious. And he is leading the charge for Canada in a major, major way.
9: In the final game, beating South Korea, but it is Canada who are through to the last 16 of the FIFA World Cup.
10: Went after it, point after point, moment after moment, you are Canadian heroes.
1: And Canada, like a lot of the world, they're not used to the let's talk about the brashness of Americans. Yeah, there's a lot of that. There's no doubt. There's also a lot of other places around the world that you go and they have no brashness. They have no confidence or belief that they can do or be anything. That's why we've embraced Ibrahimovic so much. That's why America loves him. If you've not watched him, he is brilliant on Fox and all the coverage. He's a Swedish guy who talks about himself in the third person. I mean, he's brilliant. He doesn't get the same kind of love in Europe. He's kind of, you know, the way they look at him. Jesse March has delivered for Canada with his brashness and stuff and his overconfidence, as some people say. And you need that in a tournament like this. It's like now with the you know, people are asking the question about America and can they win this thing? Well, we're here. Yeah, I think we have a shot. Do I think that we're going to? No, I think France is going to. I told you guys that. That being said, anything on any given day can happen. Do you believe in miracles? I love that commercial. It's the best commercial I've seen in a long time. If you've not seen it, it's a commercial. It's a beer commercial. And these guys are arguing in, you know, is it just a bar, like a dive bar setting on whether or not we can win the World Cup? And you have Mike Ruzioni sitting next to these guys and they go, you guys don't believe in miracles? And they kind of look and he gets up and walks away. Of course, we believe in that. Not a lot of other countries do. He's trying to instill that into them. And they're kind of the Canadians, you know how they are. They're a little taken back by his brashness and the way that he acts. That's okay. Do it. Be who you need to be. I love it. And do I think we can win this? I think we're going to win one sooner rather than later. Is it this year? Probably not. Do I think we'll win it in the next couple? I think we got a damn good chance. And we have that belief. Other nations don't have that. It is amazing. It is. And I'm not just talking about sports. I'm just talking about everything. They don't have that. And that's why when you see all of these people come here and they're embracing America because they're seeing what America is, the beauty of America, they're embracing the ideas. They're looking around and going, oh my God, look at all this stuff. Look at what they have. Look at how amazing this place is. I love that. I love that. But what do you have? And it's become political, too, even for us here at home.
11: But what I like the most about the World Cup is 98% of America is into it. And the 2% that isn't, I could do without. Like 1% of it is the most annoying conservatives in the world who are scared of anything they don't understand. All right? They are scared of cities, science, and soccer. All right?
1: Dude is not lying right there. He is not lying at all. The stuff I get every day is hilarious. Communist, you're a commie. Soccer's a communist sport. It's stupid. And I just laugh. I laugh at that all the time. And I finally ask people, what are you scared of? Go look at the numbers. Go look at the numbers here. In 94, it was an anomaly. We're hosting the biggest thing in the world. We're not quite sure what it was. It's not that way now. This is something real. You don't like it. You feel uncomfortable because, like everything else, it's something new and it's not what you're used to, right? So it makes you uncomfortable. Then on the other side, you have this.
11: And then the other remaining 1% is the most annoying liberals on the planet who hate fun. They have never seen a good time that they're not trying to ruin. How can I bring the vibes down here? Then you see it online. I don't know how I feel about everyone wearing the red, white, and blue. Would you relax, all right? It's a soccer jersey. I'm not voting for him for a third term, all right? These are not connected. This is the World Cup 2026. It is not connected to January 6th, I promise. Three goals is a hat trick, not a MAGA hat trick. Relax.
1: Oh, I love that. And there, you see so many of those people. You see people who are Democrats who are upset because Europeans are coming here and they're loving America. They're seeing all that America has. And yes, a lot of it is the gluttony. Let's not pretend it's not. But it's not just that. It is the way that we live our lives. It is the amenities day to day that other places, even first world places, for them, that is something that's a bit more than they're used to. Air conditioning, we're going to get into that in a little bit. That's the beauty of what our country is. But it's because of us. And this game is showing the world that. And I love that. Like I said, later on, I'm going to break down this week, the games, the brackets. Because, some of these games, including starting today with what we have, is just incredible. Incredible. Meanwhile, quickly, Venezuela, what is going on there?
12: This morning. warning, time is running out for any survivors buried underneath rubble in Venezuela. 140 search dogs from 21 countries working night and day to find those trapped. New video shows a mother and her 18-day-old newborn pulled from underneath what remained of their apartment building in La Guaira after being trapped for 32 hours.
1: Yes. Look, we're not going to know the real damage for weeks and months. The amount of places that have been damaged and destroyed is into 60 to 70,000 buildings. It is, you know, we joke about nature messing you up, right? Because some of it's hilarious, nature messing you up because people do stupid things with nature and then they get bit and something happens. We laugh. This was nature showing nature, hey, do what I want, when I want, where I want. And how many people are missing? You know, estimates anywhere between 40 and 60,000. And those golden hours are shrinking so fast right now. It's terrifying. It is. But we're there. Us, America, because that's what we do. That's who we are. 323-538-2423 at Chad Benson Show is your X, your Insta. A lot of stuff to get to. What's going on in Europe when it comes to air conditioning? Wait till you hear this. Also, SCOTUS. Jim Kennedy, Kennedy Institute of Public Policy Research, going to join the show. So many things today. Bulwark Capital. Let me tell you something. AI. Are you worried about it? Like the bubble bursting. It's possible. What about oil? We heard Zach here on Friday. I don't think oil's done. Are you in a position? A lot of what happens that changes your world for the good and the bad, it's underneath all of the shiny stuff. 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
31: Way back in 2012, so nearly 14 years, actually increasing confidence that even in the city, this heat wave will last right through the 4th of July.
1: But the debate is on globally about air conditioning. And in France, this last week, the debate has been very, very big. In fact, it has become so big, it's become a political issue.
32: France is arguing over something many people wouldn't think twice about. Air conditioning. AC isn't a given across much of Europe, which is currently sweltering through a heat wave. Here in France, many schools, hospitals and homes don't have it. And that's become the focus of a fierce debate. Is it a central protection against extreme heat or an indulgence the planet cannot afford?
33: I think I don't need it because I'm young and I can survive this kind of of event. It's not a big deal.
34: It's not a solution. It's going to help to people feel good, but it's not going to help the environment.
35: I don't think it's a good thing for planets.
32: with France battling record temperatures and parts of the country grinding to a halt. Now the debate on how to stay cool is heating up too, turning air conditioning into a political issue ahead of next year's presidential election.
1: Yes, and I'm a big fan of the AC. Not going to lie to you. Massive fan of AC. I'm a huge fan of it. We are expecting triple digits this week on top of that humidity. It is going to be nasty. Now, if this was something that was 3-4 days, maybe you could go, okay, I can get by without it. But for us, and depending on where you live in the world, it's insane. It is. And if we have the chance to use it, why not? Technology's getting better. We're still, oh, but we're destroying the planet. We hear that all the freaking time. And when I hear this, this entire the planet's never been this warm, I go back. There was a 200-year period in the medieval times where it was called the medieval warm, where the warmth was unexplained, out of nowhere. What was it? Do you think it was air conditioning? It was not. It was dinosaur farts. What do you think? What do you keep your air conditioner at? Let me know. 323-538-2423 at Chad Benson Show. That is your X, your Insta, your YouTube, and all the other things right here at the Chad Benson Show. Something else that will be hot in America, birthright citizenship, any day now. So, as you guys know, SCOTUS releases inch by inch their stuff. And there's still a couple things out there, but obviously the biggest to me is birthright citizenship. When will that come? Well, seeing as they're probably going to get out of town in the next day or two, it's coming in the next day or two because that's when the session is over. If I had to put money down today, I believe they uphold the law as far as if you're born here, you're an American, period. Regardless of how your mom and dad got here, if you were born here, you are an American. Now, there's some other stuff that's out there still. Tariffs, wide-ranging tariffs under the Emergency Powers Act. That's a big one that's still out there. But everybody's looking at the birthright as the thing. So by custom, it finishes all of its work by July 4th. So most people are probably going to be off on Friday. So if it was me, that's when I would release it and then head off to the Hamptons. Because it's just in time for them to have their conversation when it comes to the Sunday shows. So this will be interesting. It's coming soon, and it too will be hot. Coming up, Jim Kennedy, Kennedy Institute of Public Policy Research, Chad Benson Show.
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18: Now it's time for Midterm Mondays, where we break down the biggest races from the midterms. Who will control the House? Who will control the Senate? We discuss with Jim Kennedy, Midterm Mondays.
19: It's that time of the week. Monday, we talk to our good buddy Jim Kennedy of the Kennedy Institute of Public Policy Research. We talk about midterms, because it's Midterm Monday. First, Jim, we only got one this week, and that would be in the great state of
20: Colorado. And I remember Colorado when it used to be a red state. That's how old I am. And unfortunately, has now become a fairly blue state, a reliably blue state. And they are going to be having their both their governors primary and for various congressional districts. It's pretty much turning out to be, like I said, like California, where whoever on that side of the fence wins the primary is going to probably win that. There are no outstanding, I will double check midterm Monday, but there are no outstanding House

0: outstanding, I will double check midterm Monday, but there are no outstanding House races that are deemed to be battleground races as far as I take that back. We have a couple battleground races. We have Colorado 3rd, 5th, and 8th. And the 8th is a true toss-up race with a couple of candidates in there. And that's a seat that's been basically a flip-flop between Republicans and Democrats, currently held by a Republican. But in the last two elections, it's only been a half point between the two of them. So that is something that will be one to watch in Colorado 8, because I'm sure the Democrats are going to be coming hard for that, with Republican only won by 6/10 of a point in 2024. And the other two, while they are, while they're considered the battleground, they are still likely, that is an R+9 seat in CO3, and CO5 is R+16. So that doesn't really seem to be one that'll really be at risk. But those are kind of the, Chad, those are the races that need to be watched, especially the Colorado 3rd, because, if we are seeing some sort of a blue wave developing over the summer into the fall when we get into the general, those are the kind of races that will start narrowing down to, instead of like +9, they'll be narrowing down to, +3, +4, maybe even go toss up. And those are the ones that, that need to be watched for determining how strong are the Democrats doing when it comes down to the general in the battle for the House.
1: Talking to Jim Kennedy, Kennedy Institute of Public Policy Research. Now, Jim, as we were touching on just briefly before we came on the air, this is it for another month. We don't have anything in July, because we were talking about the fact it's the most probably vacation-y time of the year that people have where they're not at home, compared to staying at home and enjoying the holidays. This is when people are gone. So we don't have nothing really till August.
0: Correct. I believe it's the 4th of August will be the next set of primaries. So yeah, the whole month of July is quiet for the primaries. I think you pretty well nailed it right there with the vacation part. They don't want to try to hold, those. They will go through about the first week of September, and then we will start jumping into the general, which is kind of interesting, because you would think they would have these all wrapped up by the end of August, because, the traditional start of the campaign season for the general election is going to be usually right around Labor Day, because you basically then got 60 days to run through the through to the general in the first week of November, November 3rd this year, for the general. But you generally, once you get past Labor Day is when you get that start. So you'd think all of the primaries would be wrapped up. In this case, you got one or two more primaries that are in the first week of September, and then we'll basically be going into the general. So those guys won't get too much of a lag there. They'll be jumping right from the primary right into the general. So that'll be those will certainly be hectic races.
1: Talking to Jim Kennedy, Kennedy Institute of Public Policy Research. Jim, the good news is California is finally officially pretty much they're done counting. Am I correct? At least in Los Angeles,
0: LA County was officially finished counting on Friday. Hallelujah. I'm not sure if they threw a party and gave everybody Monday off or something, because that is the kind of thing you do in California. But yes, they are done, though. Don't forget, the state has until July 10th. Like I said, after we celebrate the 250th anniversary of this nation, of our Declaration of Independence, they will still not officially have the results down from the June 2nd primary. And at that same rate, we should have all the ballots from the November general election counted by sometime just short of Christmas.
1: So did Karen Bass and Nithya Topraman, they got through, and I see that Bass has a huge lead on her, at least in Kalshi and a few of the other things. How bad did our boy end up losing?
0: He was losing by about 30,000 votes or so, maybe 35,000 in the end. So they were down to like 17,000 votes last I checked in L.A. about a week ago. And that was most of those were curing ballots. In fact, a friend of mine, his son, had a ballot that needed to be cured with a signature. Actually, when going through I found out that I had a ballot from 2022 that never did get cured, though I don't remember being contacted about it. But that's just the way it worked. But yeah, they're down. There's 17,000. I believe there were something close to 2 million votes counted or cast in the county of Los Angeles. So, I mean, that's going to take, that's going to be larger than many states. But yes, they are finally done counting, and the election will be certified on July 10th. And like you said, unfortunately, Spencer Pratt will not be moving forward. I don't know what he's going to be doing. He's put some things up online about what he's going to be looking into, kind of doing some sort of, one of the things. First, he said he's going to leave California. And then after that, he was talking more like he's going to start doing some investigative

0: reporting type stuff. Because remember, he kind of shed the light on some of the problems after during his run on some of the problems, mostly with the rebuilding in the Palisades and the whole problem with the permitting and the fact that they originally said that they were going to waive all the fees. And then the city of LA realized, gee, we're going to lose $250 million in fees if we waive them. And we've got a $1 billion deficit, and that would go a long way to curing that deficit. But finally, public pressure came on them, and it took them exactly a year to actually waive all those fees. So I'm not sure what he's going to be doing, but I guess he's going to be doing something sleuthing, kind of in the looking for trouble and looking for fraud in California, because it's quite possible there's a fair amount of fraud to be looked for in California. And even within Los Angeles County, within the NGOs and the homeless, there's pretty good evidence that there is a lot of fraud going on. A lot of these NGOs are getting a big fat, check from the government for providing questionable or maybe non-existent services in some cases. So it'd be very interesting. That would be a very interesting way for him to stay connected to LA going forward if he does some sort of investigation like that.
1: Talking to Jim Kennedy, Kennedy Institute of Public Policy Research. All right, Jim, last week, New York, baby. New York, it happened. And now the Democratic Socialists of America have taken over everything, or it was a lot to do about nothing. It was they call it the, communist corridor. And in reality, it doesn't matter. Nobody really thinks that this is going to, anybody with, it's great to scare people, Jim. You know that, right? Like that. How do you scare a boomer that's 67? You tell them that the Soviets are coming, and they're coming in the form of a 28-year-old humanities major. That might freak them out. But in reality, this stuff's never taking over the nation.
0: No, it's not taking over the nation, but I think it's relevant because of the fact that it shows where where's the Democratic Party going? I found it very interesting that within 48 hours of the New York elections, Gavin Newsom, who has said that he is not for the billionaire tax, which, by the way, was officially put on the California November ballot, the 5% tax on billionaires, one time, and I'm saying that in air quotes, because there is, if you read through the ballot initiative, all it requires is a majority in both houses of the Senate to make that tax permanent, not just a one-time tax. Gavin Newsom, who said that he's against the billionaire tax, within 48 hours of the political earthquake in New York, said that he is now in favor of a nationwide billionaire's tax as part of his unannounced campaign for president, which he will almost certainly absolutely announce sometime in the first 6 months of 2027, once he is done and he is termed out of the governor's office in California. And hopefully he is not going to jail by whatever problem he has with his taxes or whatever that investigation is. But I think it's quick. And I don't think Gavin would have made that move because, like I said, he's saying in the state of California, no, we don't want a billionaire tax, but saying he wants one nationwide. I don't think he would have come out with that policy as quickly if those races in New York, New York 10, New York 7, and New York 13, when 13 is one with Darlisa Javier Xavier, who refuses to say that she's not a communist when she was asked on television about that. I don't think he would have done that if that thing, I think he was really much reading the tea. One thing, I mean, Gavin is very politically astute. Say what you will about him for his terrible policies, but he's very astute as far as knowing which way the trends are, reading the tea leaves, shall we say, knowing where the party is moving. The party, as far as I'm feeling, is moving obviously farther to the left on the progressive side. But like you said, no, this isn't nationwide. This isn't going to play in Dubuque, Iowa. This isn't going to play in Bozeman, Montana, probably. This isn't going to play in Nashville, Tennessee, for example, once you get outside the core of the city of Nashville, once you get out into the suburbs and across the state other than Memphis. It's not going to play there either. Certainly not going to play in Mississippi or Alabama or states like that. So for the most part, yeah, this is probably not nationwide, but there's going to be pockets of it, because even in the Colorado races we're talking about, one of them has a progressive challenger who has said a bunch of what, people on the right would think of as wacky things about, first of all, ban ICE, break up ICE, no one should be deported, health care, Medicare for all, and all of those positions that a lot of those people in the New York races were taking. And she's running in Colorado. Now she's probably running in the district around Denver, where it's going to be a little bit more liberal, or around Boulder, where, of course, it is, you know, where the university is. And you tend to have more liberal areas around universities, like Berkeley, and, you know, where UC Berkeley, or the head of the UC system, is in Berkeley, California, outside of Oakland. So, yes, it's not coming nationwide, but it's important, because it's going to mean that everyone's got to react to it and everyone's got to watch for it. And, you know, there is a threat that somebody can run a progressive primary opponent against you, even though we're pretty much through with the primaries come 2028. If this trend continues, and what does it mean for the Democrat candidates come 2028 that are running for president, like possibly Gavin Newsom or possibly Chris Murphy or possibly Shapiro from Pennsylvania, Governor Shapiro of Pennsylvania? What does it mean for them and their, you know, and where they need to move as far as politically? Because that is a small part of the Democrat base, and I'm not going to claim that they're the majority by any stretch, but they're the loud part, and they're the part that fundraises. Somebody talked about that they weren't, like, they live in New York City, and they're not necessarily a DSA fan or anything. But he said, I have to admit, they came to my door four times. They were well-dressed. They had good literature. They laid out good arguments. They were personable. They, you know, they weren't yelling or screaming or, like, you know, they weren't like blue-haired crazy people with nose rings or anything like that. And he goes, as far as I'm concerned, nobody else came to my door to push anything or to leave me any door knockers, any cards on my door. So they certainly did the groundwork in New York to get the vote out and to get their message across. And those are the kind of people that are, you're going to want come the presidential election, because those are the people that if you take them into New Hampshire or into Iowa, they're the ones that are going to get the people out for the Iowa caucuses or for the New Hampshire primary or for the Nevada caucuses or for the South Carolina. And we're not sure which ones are going to be first yet, but those are usually four of the states that are going to probably be one of the first in there. And you're going to need that ground organization, and you're going to have to make a deal with them to get all of those people that are willing to spend their time and effort on those ground organizations. And that's what's going to be really important come 2028 for sure.
1: No doubt. Jim Kennedy, Kennedy Institute of Public Policy Research. Jim, Wednesday, U.S. takes on Bosnia. It is the round of 32. Who you got?
0: I got USA, of course, all the way, man.
1: Good. I don't want to say you're a communist, but I'm glad you do. That's right. That's right, Jim. That's the right answer, Jim.
0: Well, it is the 250th anniversary of the nation coming up, Chad. I can't root against America. I mean, I would be just a dang commie if I did.
1: Yeah, no doubt about that. Tell everybody where to go and what you've updated on the site.
0: Yeah, midtermmonday.com. Go over there, and ties in with the sessions we're doing. The House races are now, should be updated for the New York primaries with the actual people on both sides that are going to be in there. We've added a live feed for the FEC, the Federal Election Committee, updating of the cash on hand, the amount they've raised, the debt they have, and whether they are self-funder or not. Because that's important in a lot of the races, to know if it's someone like a Tom Steyer, who in California tried to spend $220 million to buy him a seat in the governor's runoff for California, but they'll have those for all the House races. Should be in there for the Senate races, and we're working on also adding in the prediction markets for both the House races and the Senate races, and working on that for the governor's races. And yeah, and also you can go to readyjim.com, where I do my content and my daily brief out there, where you can listen to about a 10-minute breakdown of the events of the day, like we do here on Chad Benson Show. And yeah, just go to Midterm Monday and take a look. You can keep track of all of the battleground races and all the governors and all the Senate races.
1: Right on, brother. Good talking to you. We'll talk to you later on this week.
0: Thanks, Chad.
1: Young Washington. I want you guys to see it. It's amazing. Starring the likes of Andy Serkis, Ben Kingsley, and yes, Kelsey Grammer. Here's a great thing. Right now, Angel Studios, they gave you Jesus Revolution, I Can Only Imagine, American Underdog, and so many other things. 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
1: Big time travel week. The biggest week, maybe. I'm talking about family vacations. Not just going to see mom and dad, you know, on the holidays or grandma. I'm talking about family. We're going somewhere. To me, I think this is arguably the biggest week where the families are doing stuff, because I think this is vacation week.
2: The TSA is expecting to screen about 18.7 million passengers between Tuesday and July 6th, with Thursday, July 2nd, projected to be the busiest day as more than 3 million people take to the air. AAA says a record 72.2 million Americans will travel at least 50 miles from home over the holiday, surpassing last year's record.
1: So July, August is the number one time for family vacation, either the week before the 4th of July or just after the 4th of July, the number one travel times for people when it comes to family vacations. I'm not talking about taking the weekend off and staying home. I'm not talking take a week off during the holidays. I'm talking about going somewhere with the family, whether it's on a plane, in a car. This is it. You guys remember those trips when you were a kid and you didn't have a tablet in a car? Nightmare. We try not to give you a nightmare right here on the Chad Benson Show. Coming up, hour number two of the program. A lot of stuff to get to. Some on Iran, some on the World Cup. Plus more about the new poll that says pride in America is gone. Why? Why? I'm going to tell you why. Talk a bit more about that. A lot of other good stuff. Urban word of the day as well coming up. If you miss any of the show, we say shame on you. Make sure you grab the podcast. Reach out to us across all of our social media. 323-538-2423 at Chad Benson Show. That is your X, your Insta, your YouTube, Facebook, everything else. We love hearing from every single one of you. Hour number two straight ahead, Chad Benson Show.
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2: ABC News, I'm Stephanie Officer. Scorching heat is expected to move across the Midwest and Northeast this week. ABC's Alex Stone.
3: More than 100 million Americans are in the path of extreme heat this week from the Midwest to the East Coast. Chicago is warning people to stay indoors and take advantage of cooling centers as the heat is beginning to set in.
2: Former South Carolina attorney Alex Murdaugh was back in court today in his first appearance since the South Carolina Supreme Court overturned his conviction for the murders of his wife and son, the judge setting a date for his retrial next April. Murdaugh has pleaded not guilty to the murders but remains in prison for financial crimes. ABC's Peter Haralambos.
4: He didn't really get a ruling on the substantive motions that his lawyers filed, one for a change of venue, the other one allowing DNA analysis of some evidence found under the fingernails of Maddie Murdaugh. Ultimately, the judge ordering both sides to kind of confer on that issue, and we could see a ruling on that in the coming months.
2: This is ABC News. Months after the fiery battle on Capitol Hill over health care subsidies, about 3 million fewer Americans are on affordable care health insurance plans this year.
5: Democrats shut the government down trying to get Republicans to approve a continuation of federal subsidies for Obamacare recipients, but it didn't work. Now the Health and Human Services Department is showing a 13% reduction in those on ACA plans in 2026 versus 2025. The decrease believed because millions of people, many of them gig workers who aren't offered insurance through an employer, are either unwilling or unable to pay the much higher premiums. Sherry Preston, ABC News.
2: Law enforcement officials have retaken control of a North Carolina prison after inmates briefly overpowered correctional staff and took over parts of the jail Monday. The state's Bureau of Investigation confirming all inmates and staff are accounted for, and those who sustained injuries have received treatment. I'm Stephanie Officer, ABC News.
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1: The World Cup has taken over not only the world, but America, which I love. 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
3: 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Oh, what a goal! One of the greats!
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5: We haven't been able to control the play in midfield the way that Maradona has been able to do. And he's hurt again with the game.
6: Tola Montiel can win the World Cup for Argentina with this kick. Yes!
1: And I love the fact that it's taken over our nation. I'm enjoying every second of it. But as we talked about last hour, to me, the thing that's been the most important thing, besides, yes, the games, I love the games. I'm not going to pretend I don't, you know. That's why I love it. I love the fact that the game is growing. That this isn't like 94. It was an anomaly in 94. People were just like, oh, we got a really big thing here. It's like a, you know, kind of the Olympics, but just soccer. It's different now. But it's how much that, if you're watching this, how much people are soaking up every moment of America. Because we're seeing through foreigners' eyes, people who've come here, who are experiencing not Disneyland, okay? Not Disney World, but they've come here and they're spending time with Americans. They're spending time in Americana. They've embraced places that they normally wouldn't go because they're following their team. You know, they're in Kansas City.
7: Oh.
1: They're in Nashville. They're in Lawrence, Kansas. Places they normally wouldn't go because you come and you go to the coast usually. Right? You fly over, you want to go to the beach. Maybe New York and see a Broadway play. Maybe down to Orlando for Disney World or to California to see Universal Studios and go to Disneyland and maybe SeaWorld. And that's it. But they're in places they normally wouldn't go. And it is incredible. It is incredible to watch and a reminder of how amazing this nation is.
8: Finally, new rule. Let's all give it up for soccer being the greatest sport. No. Not the game itself. That sucks. I mean, there's more scoring at a Star Trek convention. But I am loving that the World Cup has brought to our shores all these people who are doing Americans the service of reminding us, just when we needed it on our big 250 birthday, that actually this place is kind of awesome.
1: It's not kind of awesome. It is 100% awesome. It is. And Bill Maher and a lot of other people recognize that. See, the right wants to make this politics, right? Two ways. One, see, we told you so. I always knew that. But they love the fact that, and this is where I have my issue where I laugh. They love the fact that people are celebrating the World Cup and Americana. They hate the World Cup because it's uncomfortable and it's new. On the other side of it, the left can't fathom why you would want to even come here. And why are these Americans wearing red, white, and blue? And oh my, it is hilarious to watch. It is. And I've said this, we are not our leaders. We have never been our leaders. We are not. Not that they don't represent some of us. I mean, they represent all of us, but they represent some of what we are. But they're not the whole thing. And social media sure in the hell isn't the whole thing.
8: There are thousands of people from countries we think of as prosperous and advanced who have come here and are now saying they can no longer go on in life if they can't get ranch dressing. One woman from Sweden said, why did no one tell me ranch sauce is like crack? Because it's not. Your crack must suck.
1: It's incredible to watch. I think this Aussie guy says it best.
0: I feel like I've been lied to my entire life about America. This beach is insane. Like, just as good as Australian beaches. But if you log on to the news, everything's bad. Everything's terrible. It's not. It's absolutely f***ing amazing.
1: Yes. But it's not just them enjoying it. We're seeing it through their eyes and starting to remind ourselves, oh, yeah. Oh, yeah, this is who we are. This is. So I'm going to say this out there. If you're on the left and you're ashamed to be an American, because according to the new numbers, you're ashamed. You have no patriotism. I'm going to tell you this right now. You're an asshat. You're an absolute asshat. Fewer and fewer Americans are proud to be an American. Should absolutely proud to be an American. We have seen a massive decline in patriotism in this country, and there shouldn't be. It doesn't mean you can't get pissed at your leaders. It doesn't mean you shouldn't be frustrated at times with what you see going on. But the thing that used to always piss me off when it came to the Make America Great Again, America was always great. Continues to be great. What's not great is the way that our leaders behave. And that's what we're seeing is the partisan divide of whoever's in charge. The other side feels less about America. That's a personal thing. You feel less about the other side than you do America. According to the latest NORC Associated Press poll, when it comes to political parties, Republicans, 76%. Are either extremely or very patriotic. Democrats, it's 41%. Independents, it's 44%. Now, when it comes to age, well, 18 to 29, just 34%. 30 to 44, 46%. 45 to 59, 56%. 60 plus, 75% of you believe in America and love it. It is frustrating that we're in a position that we look and we think as we get ready to celebrate our 250th birthday, that we are unsure about America. No, what we're unsure of is how our leaders act at times, what divides us, which tends to be cultural issues at times, but really it's the internet. It is algorithms that are out there that cause us to focus on things that we shouldn't focus on when we should be focusing on things like how blessed we are. How blessed we are. We're going to talk about later on air conditioning in Europe. Okay? And the fact that they're debating it, talking about, oh my God, you know, we can't do this and this is like some sort of magical luxury. It's crazy. You see how incredible? We have buildings where they're hosting 75,000 fans. It's 100 outside, and inside it's 72 degrees. How incredible is that? Absolutely incredible. 100% amazing. And we need to recognize, yes, we've got problems. Never said we didn't have problems. But compared to what? Show me a place that doesn't have a problem. Show me a place where there are no issues. I'll be waiting. I'll be waiting indeed. 323-538-2423 at Chad Benson Show is your X, your Insta, all of the other things. Quick jump around really quick on some of the things going on. Obviously, the Iran issue. Kerfuffle, that's what we called it, is still going on. One moment there is, you know, some talks are resuming. Next moment is like, well, they're charging tolls, and then the next moment it's something else. Whatever happens is going to happen. either in the next 50-ish days, they're going to get some sort of deal, or they'll extend the deal, and it's going to be like this for, I'm assuming, a while. And even when something gets done, we all know how fragile those things are in an area where conflict is the norm. Which it is. Always seems to be just the norm. And then when it comes to Venezuela, last week, horrific earthquakes, 60 plus thousand buildings have been damaged. As of now, 40 to 60,000 people still missing. It's over 1,400, but these things may take weeks and months before you figure out the real number. And we're over there in mass again, America doing what America does. But the reality is there's a lot of people that are no longer alive, and it is going to take quite a while in a nation that has had years of Hugo Chavez, then Maduro. Now you've got Delcy Rodriguez running everything right now. God only knows what the hell is going on when it comes to how they're approaching any of this. So, again, how blessed are we in this nation? Love hearing from all of you. Let me know what you think. Coming up next hour, we are going to talk more about the games rather than a lot of this other stuff. But it's fun to talk about this stuff, no doubt about that. Relief factor, it works. Let me tell you why it works. Take, for instance, my man, Anthony. 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Major way. 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How are you planning to celebrate America's 250th birthday? 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
18: They need to go to L.A., right? See the county fair there. This isn't a fair. This is a carnival. And it's a disaster, and everybody knows it, and it's embarrassing.
19: Americans are tough. We are built different.
20: Yeah, Tommy and I were on the ride over tonight from the hotel, and we were like, I bet we won't have anyone out there with the rain. No, there's more people out there today, I think, or as many as there were yesterday. Yep. And that just shows you people have come from all over the country to be here. The rain holds off just a little bit. Folks jump out. They're ready to go, man. And everyone's in such a good mood. I think that's the part that we tried to convey yesterday, and you can only see if you go out into the crowd.
21: Yeah.
20: They're in a great mood. They're happy to be here.
21: And sometimes the pictures really don't tell the full story,
10: story because if you look behind us, you see, okay, there are a couple hundred people back there. But the truth is, when you make your way over here and you're in this lot, you're in a wash of people. I don't know how many people you guys saw on the way over here, but I'm not kidding. I think there were thousands.
20: Yesterday, I said on air, hey, there are thousands of people. Some poo-pooers on the X are like, oh, thousands of people. The North Carolina booth was counting 880 people an hour.
10: Yeah.
20: Coming through their booth.
10: Yeah.
20: So unless they have the same 880 people lined up going around, there are thousands of people here. And I'll tell you what, that's with rain, with everything else going on, the fact that it is heightened security just because of the world right now. It's really an awesome crowd. And it's people that want to be here.
1: It's a joke. It's an absolute joke. And that's what it is. It's a failure. First of all, where's the food? Here's a ride. You want to find out about what they do great in, I don't know, Iowa? It's a joke. 323-538-2423 at Chad Benson Show is your X, Insta, everything else right here in the Chad Benson Show. You hate America. No, I love America. Fairs aren't political. You know what fairs are? They're full of fat, fun, food. That's what they're there for. Not this. This is a carnival at best. A high school science project. Chad, let me know what you think. And remember, you could text the program or leave me a fun message.
21: 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Bye.
1: There you go. You know, no reason why I suck. I just suck.
22: It's because you don't love America, man. It's because you don't love America. Why don't you love America, Chad?
1: I love America. First of all, we didn't need to make America great again. America was always great. All you have to do is watch what has happened when all of these people have come here from around the globe to see the amazingness that is our nation, to see the incredibleness that is our nation, to see all of this awesomeness that is our nation. That is what matters, not our leaders. They do not define us. They are not us. In many cases, they're the worst of two choices. And you know what? Other people from around the globe understand that. Why is that? Because in many cases, they have the same issue. They do not define us. What defines us is who we are, our spirit, all of that. That you can't, you're just born with as part of being an American. And I love that. I do. I love that. And the fair? Oh, the fair. If you guys missed the show, grab the podcast. This is the Chad Benson Show.
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28: I was in the middle of the Atlantic Ocean when it happened. 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
1: We take it for granted, and we shouldn't, but we do. Air conditioning. Hot. The world is going through a giant, huge, massive heat wave. Well, a decent amount of the world. Europe last week roasted middle of the country, eastern part of the country. About 200 million Americans are going to be under some sort of heat warning in the next several days. Air conditioning. It is a big deal. We love it. We love air conditioning. I need air conditioning. I do. I'm not going to lie. I've become accustomed to sleeping in the cold. What's the first thing you do when you go to a hotel? You turn it down to Penguin and you climb into your bed and you want to be cold, but you want to be covered. Is that destroying the world? No. Some people make that argument. And in Europe right now, they're having a big debate. And you get people like this guy. I call him AC Serious Guy.
2: You need to turn off your air conditioning and remove it from your house. Those of you using air conditioning in the UK are the reason.

0: or has it installed in their homes. Air conditioning is also hyper-exclusionary to people from other cultures and communities who don't like extreme cold. So think about what you're doing, remove the devices, and play fair.
1: Wow, that guy's a douche. Wait, hold on a second. So they prefer to be sweaty and hot and stinky? Well, that's hyper-exclusive. Why don't we ask them? It is, I mean, not only is it destroying the environment, it's exclusionary. Look, you don't want to come to my house because it's beautiful inside and it's temperature controlled. Stay home. Go somewhere else. You want to sit by the sun? Knock your crap out. But this whole thought process of it's destroying the world, it's making the world nice inside. You don't think, here's the funny thing, people like that, you go and ask other people, hey, would you like to sit out here in 105 degree heat all day, sleep in 95 degree heat? Or would you like it if we could cool down a little bit? And so, I'd like the cool down thing. Let's do that. What are you talking about? Look, air conditioning, it's new modern thing. Okay. Just kind of modernish when you think about it. So the first air conditioner, Carrier, 2002, Willis Carrier. He mainly did it for factories and industry in the 20s and 30s here in America. Movie theaters used it to say, come on in, cool yourself off. Window units spread in the 50s, but they still weren't universal. So you got them in the room, but you didn't get them everywhere. By the 60s, the new homes had central air, especially in places like the South and the Sun Belt. By the 70s, with the middle class expansion, it was pretty much everywhere. And now it is what it is. 90%+ of U.S. households have some form of aircon, as they would call it. But the debate is on. Should we, shouldn't we, could we, wouldn't we? I mean, it is hilarious to watch the Europeans debate on weather. And let's be real, their weather, for the most part, you don't need air conditioning. You can have a small unit that keep you. The heat can be it can be impressive. There's no doubt. But it doesn't last forever. It doesn't. But the fact that they have this debate is amazing.
2: Every other country in the world with summers as hot as ours runs aircon and has
3: No. You made such a generalization here. The poorest countries in the world, even India, the superpower, and most African countries have no access to domestic aircon. So you're saying every country in the world? That's such an outrageous generalization. The West, yes, because in the West, we want never to be uncomfortable. I don't want to be uncomfortable, right?
4: But it's more than uncomfortable, Yasmin. People are dying.
3: We have to think of the planet, and it won't kill us not to have
4: aircon. No, but it literally is killing some people.
3: Well, the care homes, for example, where the most vulnerable are, okay, have facilities.
4: Nurseries, schools.
3: Nurseries and schools, you know, if you want to put, no, I don't have
4: hospitals.
3: Any of yeah,
4: hospitals?
3: I think institutions are something else.
1: It is funny to watch them argue. No. Yes. Let me rephrase that. Crappy nations that are third world don't have it. Being honest, again, I like honesty. I'm going to throw it out there. That's the reality of it. She even brings up India. I can guarantee you a certain caste in India has air conditioning. I can guarantee that. Other parts may not, but absolutely 100%, a lot of them do. It is a luxury in some places throughout the world. For us, it's mandatory, baby.
3: We're talking about domestic use here.
4: Okay, but there's also
2: where people live in domestic facilities.
3: I know, but we don't all have to have aircon.
5: Yes, I think would you feel the same if it was about heating in the winter? Would you feel the same about that?
3: What do you mean?
5: So what we're saying is to save energy, we potentially restrict use of aircons domestically.
3: Well, look, all the new
5: systems?
3: Forms of heating, and certainly the use of the new technologies, I totally approve of them.
4: And actually,
3: I can't do anything other than back whatever we're being told really works, because we've done nothing.
1: And this is political when it comes to we've done nothing. Because that's not true. We're doing stuff every day. Is it perfect? No. But what I always ask everybody is, has this ever happened before? Right?

0: can't have a conversation anymore about anything because the politics make it so you can't have a real conversation and go, hey, what's the reality of this? Now, cold kills way more. Way more. Are you ready for this? 2021 study in The Lancet, looking at more than 74 million deaths across 43 countries, found that about 1% of all deaths were heat-related, but almost 8.5% were cold-related deaths. That's huge. That is huge. Cold does kill more, and there's been about 1,400 people that have died through these heat wave throughout Europe. But I'm telling you guys this right now. The politics of this don't allow us to have a conversation at all. That's a real conversation. Because there's a group out there that uses the climate change of the world's coming to an end, and when it never comes to an end, they've tried to go back and fix the numbers and say, well, it's coming in the next week, and then that didn't work. So you can't have a real conversation, because if you say, look, I like air conditioning, and they're like, well, you hate the world, and you hate critters, and you want to see animals die, and you're like, shut up. Can't have a conversation with you. And the other side of it is humans have never done anything and never going to happen, and we couldn't destroy it. And that's much crap, too, because as we all know, still crap what you eat. And for a lot of years, we damaged the environment. But I think a lot of that damage, as much as they would like to think it's just the climate, it wasn't. It was a lot more damage to the earth, to the waters, to things of that nature. Doesn't mean that doesn't actually play a role in that. There's 8 billion of us. Of course we're going to play a role. But to what extent? That's the question right there. What do you think? Let me know. 323-538-2423 at Chad Benson Show. It is your X, your Insta, all the other things. You know, for all the World Cup talk, one thing that happened last week that we haven't talked about is Caitlin Clark. Now, if you have paid no attention to Caitlin Clark, she is the biggest draw in the WNBA. For the most part, a vast majority of people could not name a WNBA star, not name Caitlin Clark. Right? I mean, the second most popular. Exactly. Cheryl Miller. She's a little bit long gone, but you know, I mean, that's the reality. Sophie Cunningham is one. There's no doubt. But last week, Caitlin Clark, the WNBA screwed up in a major way. They continue to screw up. I don't know what, let me tell you what I think their deal is. First of all, there's a lot of people that are pissed and jealous. The WNBA has this weird thing where they don't want it to become a major player. Because the people that they feel like who suffered through all of this stuff feel like somebody like Caitlin Clark, here's a white, straight girl, she's kind of cute, and here she comes, and now all of a sudden she's the Disney princess, and again, princesses, and all of the things, and they want no part of it. Why? Because they are jealous of who she is and the attention she gets, rightly or wrongly. Look, she's a hell of a player, so is she the best player in the WNBA? Probably not. Top five, maybe. Number one draw? Absolutely. Abso-freaking-lutely. She is. Second, those people that help keep the WNBA going, playing in front of tens of hundreds and maybe a few thousand people, and those people, right? In particular, you've got the LGBTQ plus who feel like, oh, geez, really? Look at her, right? We were hardcore fans before. And it's a race thing. And it's become that way. And it shouldn't. It shouldn't be. But you guys are looking at the cash, and I'm not trying to be mean, cow, right? The goose that's laying the golden egg, and you're saying, yeah, I don't want you here. I don't like you here. So we're going to treat you different, and we're going to ignore you, and we're not going to market you, and we're going to do all of the things opposite of what we should do to try to grow this damn sport.
1: If it walks like a duck and it quacks like a duck, it ain't a damn mongoose. I've said that many, many times over the years. There is a flagrant level of resentment that exists when it comes to Caitlin Clark. And it has existed since she has arrived in the league. She is the cash cow. Just recently, a couple of days ago, I think we saw her and another player, I think it was Elisa Boston or whatever. We saw them be the top two vote getters for the WNBA All-Star game so far. Every time you turn around, there seems to be something involving this girl, and there's an elevated level of physicality that obviously compromised her availability last season where she missed a few games. There is a palpable resentment towards this girl where you have people who are resenting of her star power and her cachet. And as a result, if they have an opportunity to go at her, they're going to take it.
0: And they do. The NBA. What they do. Michael and Bird. We're going to make them the face. Jordan, we're going to make him the face. Hockey. Who did they make the face? The minute Gretzky got here, he's the face of hockey. From there was Lemieux. We can go on and on. But they haven't proved they haven't been here. Yeah, so what? Go look at the numbers. She wins, period. Now, you can either embrace her, which the audience does, or ignore her, which the WNBA does, which they did again. Keep doing what you're doing, and you're going to fail. You are. And you have your 30th anniversary. You have this big poster and this big thing you put out there. She's not even on it. She's not even on it. What a joke. Then you go look at Major League Soccer, which in the next 5 to 10 years will be a top 7 league in the world. What have they done? They promote everybody they possibly can. Look at the global game. They promote every single thing they can when it comes to growing the game. The NFL, Major League Baseball, the WNBA? No. Same thing happened when it came to the LPGA a few years ago. And the battle over, should people speak English, right? Should these ladies learn English to be on the tour? Because so many of these big things are... They failed. They continue to fail. Continue doing what you're doing, you fail. You know what tennis does? They push their people out. Their people get out there. They use all of the things they have, including their sex appeal, to make it work. WNBA has failed, and you are going to chase her off, and I hope she goes. I do. You've failed. 323-538-2423 at Chad Benson Show is your X, your Insta. Coming up, Urban Word of the Day, but first, Bulwark Capital. 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
0: All right, coming up, we got your Urban Word of the Day. 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

0: If you like talk radio like Chad Benson likes his meals, you've come to the perfect place for takeout.
1: It is that portion of Chad program. Have a little bit of fun with the words. Words. Words matter. We've heard that. Europeans are here. They're learning some new words. They're teaching us some new words as well. And I like that. It's fun. It's fun to get a little bit of their slang. And we're going to show you a little bit of their slang today. Let you listen to a little bit of their slang today, shall we?
2: Now it's time for the urban word of the day. The young have a vocabulary all their own. And we break it down for you. It's called the urban word of the day.
1: All right, today's urban word. We call it Mickey D's. We call it McDonald's. The Aussies call it Maccas. Maccas. And that's all they call it, too. They don't call it McDonald's. It is Maccas, period. And it's funny because they have come over here and they've tried everything. Everything from the In-N-Out Burger to Whataburger to everything in between to barbecue and the whole nines. But you'll still say, oh, yeah, we normally don't get these here unless it's Maccas. And I love that. Maccas is your urban word of the day.
2: That was the urban word of the day. Now you know.
1: Always good to know. And that's what we try to do here on the Chad Benson Show. Coming up, hour number three of the program on this Monday. A little bit about the World Cup. A little bit about Iran. A bunch of other good stuff on the way as well. Today's been one of those days. Get the latest about what's going on in Venezuela with the massive amounts of buildings that were damaged. How many people are still missing? We will discuss that as well. And we got a little what's trending for you, because why not? Huh? Why not learn about what is trending? Plus, Supreme Court waiting for the big announcement from the supremiest of Supreme Courts. We got a little socialism talk as well. So many good things. It's a smorgasbord, if you will. Hour number three is straight ahead.
0: Chad Benson. This is the Chad Benson Show.
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7: ABC News. I'm Stephanie Officer. House Speaker Mike Johnson today discussed strategy on passing the Save America Act. GOP leaders say the bill will incentivize states to have citizenship and ID requirements for voting, but does not have the support of Democrats and some GOP hardliners.
8: I understand the frustration of my colleagues that Senate Democrats are refusing to move the Save America Act. Remember, we passed it three times in the House, and we intend to pass it again. But the only way to get that to the president's desk, we've been shown many times, is to put it on a reconciliation bill.
7: Music executive Clive Davis remembered today at his New York City funeral. Davis died last week at 94. He's been credited with signing artists from Janis Joplin to Whitney Houston. Davis signed Bruce Springsteen to Columbia in 1972.
9: He guided the listening public towards so much powerful and inspiring music. And he not only loved music, Clive actually loved the people who made the music.
7: This is ABC News. Philadelphia is trading its iconic fictional boxer for a real one.
10: Sylvester Stallone as Rocky Balboa running up the steps of the Philadelphia Art Museum is an indelible image, not just for film, but for the city of brotherly love itself. So much so, the Art Museum has long had a Rocky statue outside, but now it's being replaced by a 12-foot bronze memorial to Joe Frazier, the heavyweight boxing champion who once took down Muhammad Ali. The change comes after the Rocky statue faced criticism for prioritizing a fictional white character over a real black boxer and native Philadelphian. Mike DeBusky, ABC News.
7: The San Francisco Catholic Archdiocese Monday agreed to pay $395 million to settle more than 500 lawsuits alleging child sexual abuse by church officials. The Archdiocese has also agreed to write an apology letter to each survivor as part of the settlement and implement new transparency reforms. I'm Stephanie Officer, ABC News.
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1: The latest from Iran, the Middle East, damage, firing back and forth. Nobody understands what a ceasefire means. But earlier today,
2: well, I just spoke with the president about it. Iran has requested a meeting this week. So Special Envoy Witkoff and Jared Kushner will be flying to Doha for high level meetings this week as we continue to discuss the memorandum of understanding. On the sidelines of those high level talks will be the technical talks. So as far as we're concerned, we're holding up our end of the ceasefire. Violence will be met with violence. As you mentioned, Brian, there were attacks on commercial vessels that the United States of America, directed by the president, responded to, and that will continue to happen, but we hope we don't see that. The president obviously wants to see the peace process play out, and the Iranians would be best to sign a good deal with the United States of America, because the president has proven he's unafraid to use the might of our military. Look at Operation Midnight Hammer. Look at Operation Epic Fury.
1: Look at those operations. Midnight Hammer, Epic Fury, Fury, Fury, crushing souls for the win. So there's that. Continue, ma'am. I'm sorry. I was singing. It was fun.
2: Either way, though, the United States of America wins.
1: Wins.
2: If the peace process plays, this MOU continues, gas prices will continue to tumble. We're seeing crude is lower than it was prior to the start of this excursion, as the president calls it. Or if Iran chooses to be a bad actor, they'll prove themselves to be the pariah of the Middle East. They've totally alienated themselves from their Gulf and Arab partners in the region. And the United States of America has the best and strongest military in the world. The president retains the right to use it. But again, the memorandum of understanding will continue to be discussed. The ceasefire is in place, and we hope that we can get to a good deal. The president will sign one that puts our nation's interests first.
1: Okay, there you guys go. Now, they have said anything we promised them hasn't come through yet. And of course, it's back and forth. They're fighting. It's what it is. Let me tell you what's going to happen. Nobody knows. It's going to be chaos, going to be craziness. And a year from now, we'll still be talking about chaos and craziness and a hornet's net that we're in somewhat always, but not really fully committed, but half-assery. And that's the way I feel this thing's going to end up. And there's always something going on, always some sort of they fired here and they fired there. And there's going to be battle over who controls. What were we doing? That's all I want to know. What was the thought process? Going, totally should do this, dude. What was that? I mean, I have no idea. No idea. Well, they were going to get nuclear stuff. There's all the nuclear things they were getting just nonstop at night. I was like, oh God, I have to call Jack when he was in San Diego. I was like, Jack, did you check under your bed in the closet? Make sure there wasn't any IRGC there. He didn't, by the way, because he throws caution into the wind. Just, this is what we've got. It sucks. It's stupid. We shouldn't be involved in it. And militarily, yeah, as I said last week, yeah, our military is way stronger than everybody else's military. But at the end of the day, this was politics that won out over the military, which tends to be the thing that happens. That's what I'm saying. On to better, more entertaining stuff to follow.
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4: 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Oh, how about that?
5: 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Oh, what a goal! One of the greats!
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7: We haven't been able to control the play in midfield the way that Maradona has been able to do. And he's hurting England again.
8: Solo Montiel can win the World Cup for Argentina with this kick. Yes!
1: Oh, the World Cup. Lots of big games today. Obviously, the Brazil-Japan game. Germany-Paraguay. Massive. Germany has played well, but not great. They haven't looked that intimidating, but they're still Germany. And then tonight, to me, one of the biggest games in the opening round, if not the biggest game in the opening round, as far as if you're looking for something where you've got the Netherlands, who many people predict may win it, have the best, just all around, their team is phenomenal. Now, I mean, as far as I'm concerned, I've told you guys this, I'm going to break down the 32 for you here in a bit. France is it. But Morocco, semifinals, last time out, and they still playing some damn good ball. So it's going to be interesting. But the round of 32 underway. Canada with a win yesterday. Cool Canadians, eh? Playing in Southern California. Probably not what they thought they were going to do when they said, hey, I can't wait to host this. But they're playing in SoCal. And that's where their, I believe their next game is either in Southern California or in Northern California. They're on the West Coast. But still, it's not Canada. But the round of 32 is up and we're rolling. So I'm going to give you my brackets here, okay? Because that's what I'm going to do. Because this is it now. This is the winner go home thing. Canada with a win yesterday. So who do I think? I'm going to have Canada and the Netherlands. Germany is going to take on France, which is going to be amazing. So because I think Germany's going to be Paraguay and I think France is just, that's going to be a game where Sweden may score two and still get boat raced. Because France is just ridiculous. Belgium, Senegal. Belgium hasn't been dazzling. Senegal is interesting. I think Senegal gets the win. USA, Bosnia, I think we get the win. And then we take on Senegal. Spain, Austria. Spain, come on. Portugal, Croatia. Everybody's talking about this could be the big one for Portugal. They're not going to stumble. Portugal is feeling fine. They're going to get by. Croatia's older. That midfield for Portugal is freakish. Boom. Brazil, Japan, obviously. Brazil, Cote d'Ivoire, Norway. That's going to be a fun game. I'm going to go with Norway over that. Mexico, Ecuador. Tough game. Ecuador's decent. Good. But it's in Mexico. Mexico gets the win 2-1. England gets by DR Congo. Switzerland, Algeria. I'm going to go with Switzerland. Colombia, Ghana. I go with Colombia. Australia, Egypt. I go with Egypt. And of course, Friday, the final of the first knockout round of the brackets, 32. Argentina, Cape Verde. This is where it ends for Cape Verde. But you know what? You get to go out in style with the defending champions. Then you've got the round of 16. Who do you've got? Well, we're going to go over the round of 16 tomorrow. See what I did there. I did a little something funny. Speaking of funny.
0: But what I like the most about the World Cup is 98% of America is into it. And the 2% that isn't, I could do without. Like 1% of it is the most annoying conservatives in the world who are scared of anything they don't understand. All right? They are scared of cities, science, and soccer. All right?
1: That's not very funny. Oh, it's so true. The stuff that I get sent every day about how much people hate the World Cup is hilarious. And it's interesting. It's the conservatives that hate, they're terrified that the game is going to do something to them. It's going to turn them gay. I don't know what it's going to do to them. They think, I like soccer, but now I'm a communist. You're like, what? Where did that happen? Right? Now, they're not the only ones. He is right about this. Because as we're all celebrating all the awesomeness going on at the World Cup, including not just the games, but what it means for the fans to be here to soak up all of Americana and how much people are loving our team.
0: And then the other remaining 1% is the most annoying liberals on the planet who hate fun. They have never seen a good time that they're not trying to ruin. How can I bring the vibes down here? And you see it online. You say, I don't know how I feel about everyone wearing the red, white, and blue. Would you relax? All right. It's a soccer jersey. I'm not voting for him for a third term. All right. These are not connected. This is the World Cup 2026. It is not connected to January 6th. I promise. Three goals is a hat trick, not a MAGA hat trick. Relax.
1: So true. Watching, it's funny because you've got people who want the far left and far right want the World Cup to fail because they don't want soccer that makes them uncomfortable, right? They don't want that to be something that happens. because they're all MAGA and all that kind of stuff, right? You've got those people. And so that's why they want it to fail. Then the left wants it to fail because they don't want it to be any kind of success, because if it does, it'll make people here in America realize how amazing our country is again.
0: Mm-hmm.
1: Could make Trump look good, which, because it's under his wall. I mean, all of this stuff is so ridiculous. And yet here we are enjoying every second of all of the stuff that comes with it. I get more text messages and emails. People ask me, should we be worried about the turkey game? What do you think about this, man? It was unlucky what happened to Iran. And I'm going to say this, and we're talking about the soccer team. What happened to them was pretty unlucky. That game the other night was crazy. Austria, Algeria. In the 90th minute, it was nuts. That means Iran doesn't go through. One of those teams had to win, and Iran would have gone through the next round. Then Algeria scored, and it looks like Austria was eliminated. Iran was going through, and then with less than 15 seconds left, Austria tied the game. And then they were out. Totally unlucky. Totally unlucky. But this has been an amazing game on the field, and it's been incredible off the field, and people want it to fail for two different reasons, because they're stupid. That's why. I was going to say something else, but we're on the radio, and I don't want to get in trouble. Coming up, a little What's Trending. But first, speaking of America, 250th, getting ready for it. How about some Young Washington? Are you ready for this? The movie event of Independence Day this weekend. 250th birthday. We're going to celebrate it thanks to Angel Studios and Young Washington. Now, this follows him, the George Washington, when he's a kid. Youngster, 20, failures, dangers, all of the things, the crises you have as a youngster that shaped who he was. Of course, Angel Studios brought you Jesus Revolution, I Can Only Imagine, American Underdog, all this incredible stuff. Andy Serkis, Ben Kingsley, Kelsey Grammer star in this. And here's the thing, when you go to angel.com/Benson, you become an Angel Guild premium member, just $15 a month. 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
1: No, LG, I don't know what that means. Alan Jackson played his final concert this weekend. Ever. Great American State Fair. That's all I'm going to say because I've been laughing about it too hard. Everybody tells me to stop it because I'm not being very nice. Iran, Venezuela. World Cup bracket. All things trending in the magical world of Yahoo. Over to Google. FIFA World Cup bracket. 2 million people have visited some sort of bracket in the last 24 hours. Winter storm warning. Heats. Not Miami, but Europe. Election rules. Pushback. Trump. Bucky's expansion, Brazil, Japan, Electric Forest, Travelers Championship, AEW Forbidden Door. Do you like the way I did that? Sounds very nice. Forbidden Door. Canada, South Africa. If you guys don't know, they played yesterday in the first knockout game. Canada got a 1-0 win over South Africa. They move on to the round of 16. Finally, over to Magical World of Twitter. Thomas Massey. It's hilarious. Ivanka Trump. Afghanistan. Rhino. That's Republican in name only, as we all know. You know who you are. World Cup. Canada. Osprey. Megan. Deadpool. Boo Boo. 323-538-2423 at Chad Benson Show. That is your X, your Insta, your YouTube, and all of the other good things right here on the Chad Benson Show. And of course, the Great American State Fair and the Estadio BBVA. If you've not seen it, it's one of the stadiums that Mexico has hosting. It is incredible. It is absolutely gorgeous stadium. And the views, magic. Absolute magic. Incredible. The Thomas Massey thing, if you guys haven't seen it, is funny. We played it earlier. So this guy who says he's from Fox Digital approaches Massey and asks him about his NDA with his ex-girlfriend, all this kind of stuff, and the accusations that flew out there, you know, trying to get a reaction from him. So Massey pulls out his phone and says,
2: so let me ask you, I heard that you like gay porn. Is that true?
3: Charge, man. I'm not, I just want to give you a chance, your
2: I'm
3: side.
2: You a chance not, to no, give
3: I'm
2: me
3: not,
2: your
3: I'm
2: side.
3: I'm not going
2: to
3: get in.
2: Are you a real news organization not, or not? No, come back, man. All you got to say is you don't like it,
3: Charge,
2: that you haven't been to those websites.
3: Of course, of course I don't like it.
2: Really?
3: But thank you.
2: That's not what I heard.
3: Thank you for your time.
4: Yeah, that was my...
3: Just giving you a chance to respond, that's all.
2: No. And you're with Fox?
3: Well, thank you.
2: Is that a real news organization?
3: No.
2: Is this what you do for a living, man? I'd
3: like to be correct. Congressman, thank you.
1: And it was kind of like that. So you want to do this? Then I'm going to do it back to you. Because it was, first of all, he's not running. He lost. Right? And secondly, you're looking for a reaction, and you got it. And he asked you a question, and you didn't like it. And it was kind of funny. Oh, Lord. Coming up, Jim Kennedy. Kennedy Institute of the Public Policy Research joins the program for midterm Monday action. 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
1: Now it's time for Midterm Mondays, where we break down the biggest races from the midterms. Who will control the House? Who will control the Senate? We discuss with Jim Kennedy, Midterm Mondays.
2: It's that time of the week. Monday, we talk to our good buddy Jim Kennedy of the Kennedy Institute of Public Policy Research. We talk about midterms, because it's Midterm Monday. First, Jim, we only got one this week, and that would be in the great state of
3: Colorado. And I remember Colorado when it used to be a red state. That's how old I am. And unfortunately, it's now become a fairly blue state, a reliably blue state. And they are going to be having their both their governors primary and for various congressional districts. It's pretty much turning out to be, like I said, like California, where whoever on that side of the fence wins the primary is going to probably win that. There are no outstanding, I will double check Midterm Monday, but there are no outstanding House races that are deemed to be battleground races as far as we have a couple battleground races. We have Colorado 3rd, 5th, and 8th, and the 8th is a true toss-up race with a couple of candidates in there, and that's a seat that's been basically a flip-flopper between Republicans and Democrats, currently held by a Republican, but in the last two elections it's only been a half point between the two of them. So that is something that will be one to watch in Colorado 8, because I'm sure the Democrats are going to be coming hard for that, with Republican only won by 6/10 of a point in 2024. And the other two, while they are while they're considered them battleground, they are still likely, that is an R plus 9 seat in CO3, and CO5 is R plus 16. So that doesn't really seem to be one that'll really be at risk. But those are kind of Chad, those are the races that need to be watched, especially the Colorado 3rd. Because, if we are seeing some sort of a blue wave developing over the summer into the fall when we get into the general, those are the kind of races that will start narrowing down to, instead of like plus 9, they'll be narrowing down to, plus

0: the kind of races that will start narrowing down to, instead of like plus nine, they'll be narrowing down to, you know, plus three, plus four, or may even go toss up. And those are the ones that, you know, that need to be watched for determining how strong are the Democrats doing when it comes down to the general in the battle for the House.
1: Talking to Jim Kennedy, Kennedy Institute of Public Policy Research. Now, Jim, as we were touching on just briefly before we came on the air, this is it for another month. We don't have anything in July because we were talking about the fact it's the most probably vacation-y time of the year that people have where they're not at home compared to staying at home and enjoying the holidays. This is when people are gone. So we don't have nothing really till August.
0: Correct. I believe it's the 4th of August will be the next set of primaries. So yeah, the whole month of July is quiet for the primaries. I think you pretty well nailed it right there with the vacation part. They don't want to try to hold, you know, those. They will go through about the first week of September, and then we will start jumping into the general, which is kind of interesting because you would think they would have these all wrapped up by the end of August because, you know, the traditional start of the campaign season for the general election is going to be usually right around Labor Day because you basically then got 60 days to run through the through to the general in the first week of November, November 3rd this year. For the general, but you generally, once you get past Labor Day is when you get that start. So you'd think all of the primaries would be wrapped up. In this case, you got one or two more primaries that are in the first week of September, and then we'll basically be going into the general. So those guys won't get, or those races won't get a whole much, too much of a lag there. They'll be jumping right from the primary right into the general. So that'll be, you know, those will be, those will certainly be hectic races.
1: Talking to Jim Kennedy, Kennedy Institute of Public Policy Research. Jim, the good news is California is finally officially pretty much they're done counting. Am I correct? At least in Los Angeles,
0: LA County is officially finished counting on Friday. Hallelujah. I'm not sure if they threw a party and gave everybody Monday off or something because that is the kind of thing you do in California. But yes, they are done, though. Don't forget, the state has until July 10th. Like I said, after we celebrate the 250th anniversary of this nation, of our Declaration of Independence, they will still not officially have the results down from the June 2nd primary. And at that same rate, we should have all the ballots from the November general election counted by sometime just short of Christmas.
1: So did Karen Bass and Nithya Thaparaman, they got through, and I see that Bass has a huge lead on her, at least in Kalshi and a few of the other things. How bad did our boy end up losing?
0: He was losing by about 30,000 votes or so, maybe 35,000 in the end. So they were down to like 17,000 votes last I counted last I checked in LA about a week ago. And that was most of those were curing ballots. In fact, a friend of mine, his son had a ballot that needed to be cured with a signature. And actually, when going through I found out that I had a ballot from 2022 that never did get cured, though I don't remember being contacted about it. But that's just the way it worked. But yeah, they're down. There's 17,000. I believe there were something close to 2 million votes counted or cast in the county of Los Angeles. So, I mean, that's going to take, you know, that's going to be larger than many states. But yes, they are finally done counting and the election will be certified on July 10th. And like you said, unfortunately, Spencer Pratt will not be moving forward. I don't know what he's going to be doing. He's put some things up online about what he's going to be looking into, kind of doing some sort of, you know, one of the things. First, he said he's going to leave California. And then after that, he was talking more like he's going to start doing some investigative reporting type stuff. Because remember, he kind of shed the light on some of the problems after during his run on some of the problems, mostly with the rebuilding in the Palisades and the whole problem with the permitting and the fact that they originally said that they were going to waive all the fees. And then the city of LA realized, gee, we're going to lose $250 million in fees if we waive them. And we've got a $1 billion deficit and that would go a long way to curing that deficit. But finally, public pressure came on them and it took them exactly a year to actually waive all those fees. So I'm not sure what he's going to be doing, but I guess he's going to be doing something sleuthing kind of in the looking for trouble and looking for fraud in California, because it's quite possible there's a fair amount of fraud to be looked for in California. And even within Los Angeles County, within the NGOs and the homeless, there's pretty good evidence that there is a lot of fraud going on. A lot of these NGOs are getting a big fat, you know, check from the government for providing questionable or maybe non-existent services in some cases. So it'd be very interesting. That would be a very interesting way for him to stay connected to LA going forward if he does some sort of investigation like that.
1: Talking to Jim Kennedy, Kennedy Institute of Public Policy Research.

0: Here's our gym last week. New York, baby. New York. It happened. And now the Democratic Socialists of America have taken over everything. Or it was a lot to do about nothing. It was a, they call it the, you know, communist corridor. And in reality, it doesn't matter. Nobody really thinks that this is going to anybody with it. It's great to scare people, Jim. You know that, right? Like that. How do you scare sure. a boomer that's 67? You tell them that the Soviets are coming and they're coming in the form of a 28-year-old humanities major. That might freak them out. But in reality, this stuff's never taking over the nation.
1: No, it's not taking over the nation, but I think it's relevant because of the fact that it shows where the, you know, or does it show where's the Democratic Party going? I found it very interesting that within 48 hours of the New York elections, Gavin Newsom, who has said that he is not for the billionaire tax, which, by the way, was officially put on the California November ballot, the 5% tax on billionaires, one time, and I'm saying that in air quotes, because there is, if you read through the ballot initiative, all it requires is a majority in both houses of the Senate to make that tax permanent, not just a one-time tax. Gavin Newsom, who said that he's against the billionaire tax, within 48 hours of the political earthquake in New York, said that he is now in favor of a nationwide billionaire's tax as part of his unannounced campaign for president, which he will almost certainly absolutely announce sometime in, you know, in the first 6 months of 2027, once he is done and he is termed out of the governor's office in California. And hopefully he's not, or hopefully for him, he's not going to jail by whatever problem he has with his taxes or whatever that investigation is. But I think it's quick. And I don't think Gavin would have made that move with, because, you know, once, like I said, he's saying in the state of California, no, we don't want a billionaire tax, but saying he wants one nationwide. I don't think he would have come out with that policy as quickly if those races in New York, New York 10, New York 7, and New York 13, when 13 is one with Darlisa Javier Xavier, who refuses to say that she's not a communist when she was asked on television about that. I don't think he would have done that. I think he was really much reading the tea leaves. One thing, I mean, Gavin is very politically astute. Say what you will about him for his terrible policies, but he's very astute as far as knowing which way the trends are, reading the tea leaves, shall we say, knowing where the party is moving. The party, as far as I'm feeling, is moving obviously farther to the left on the progressive side. But like you said, no, this isn't nationwide. This isn't going to play in Dubuque, Iowa. This isn't going to play in Bozeman, Montana, probably. This isn't going to play in Nashville, Tennessee, for example, once you get outside the core of the city of Nashville, once you get out into the suburbs and across the state other than Memphis. It's not going to play there either. Certainly isn't going to play in Mississippi or Alabama or states like that. So for the most part, yeah, this is probably not nationwide, but there's going to be pockets of it, because even in the Colorado races we're talking about, one of them has a progressive challenger who has said a bunch of what, you know, people on the right would think of as wacky things about, first of all, you know, ban ICE, break up ICE, no one should be deported, you know, healthcare, Medicare for all, and all of those positions that a lot of those people in the New York races were taking. And she's running in Colorado. Now she's probably running in the district around Denver, where it's going to be a little bit more liberal, or around Boulder, where of course it is, where the university is. And you tend to have more liberal areas around universities, like Berkeley, and, you know, where UC Berkeley, or the head of the UC system is in Berkeley, California, outside of Oakland. So yes, it's not coming nationwide, but it's important, because it's going to mean that everyone's got to react to it and everyone's got to watch for it. And, you know, there is a threat that somebody can run a progressive primary opponent against you, even though we're pretty much through with the primaries come 2028, if this trend continues. And what does it mean for the Democrat candidates come 2028 that are running for president, like possibly Gavin Newsom or possibly Chris Murphy or possibly Shapiro from Pennsylvania, Governor Shapiro of Pennsylvania? What does it mean for them and their, you know, and where they need to move as far as politically? Because that is a small part of the Democrat base, and I'm not going to claim that they're the majority by any stretch, but they're the loud part, and they're the part that fundraises. Somebody talked about that they weren't, like, they live in New York City, and they're not necessarily a DSA fan or anything. But he said, I have to admit, they came to my door four times. They were well-dressed. They had good literature. They laid out good arguments. They were personable. They, you know, they weren't yelling or screaming or, like, you know, they weren't like blue-haired crazy people with nose rings or anything like that. And he goes, as far as I'm concerned, nobody else came to my door to push anything or to leave me any door knockers, any cards on my door. So they certainly did the groundwork in New York to get the vote out and to get their message across. And those are the kind of people that are you're going to want come the presidential election, because those are the people that if you take them into New Hampshire or into Iowa, they're the ones that are going to get the people out for the Iowa caucuses or for the New Hampshire primary or for the Nevada caucuses or for the South Carolina. And we're not sure which ones are going to be first yet, but those are usually four of the states that are going to probably be one of the first in there. And you're going to need that ground organization, and you're going to have to make a deal with them to get all of those people that are willing to spend their time and effort on those ground organizations. And that's what's going to be really important come 2028 for sure.
0: No doubt. Jim Kennedy, Kennedy Institute of Public Policy Research. Jim, Wednesday, U.S. takes on Bosnia. It is the round of 32. Who you got?
1: I got USA, of course, all the way, man.
0: Good. I don't want to say you're a communist, but I'm glad you do. That's right. That's right, Jim. That's the right answer, Jim.
1: Well, it is the 250th anniversary of the nation coming up, Chad. I can't root against America. I mean, I would be just a dang commie if I did.
0: Yeah, no doubt about that. Tell everybody where to go and what you've updated on the site.
1: Yeah, midtermmonday.com. Go over there, and ties in with the sessions we're doing. The House races are now should be updated for the New York primaries with the actual people on both sides that are going to be in there. We've added a live feed for the FEC, the Federal Election Committee, updating of the cash on hand, the amount they've raised, the debt they have, and whether they are self-funder or not. Because that's important in a lot of the races to know if it's someone like a Tom Steyer, who in California tried to spend $220 million to buy him a seat in the governor's runoff for California, but they'll have those for all the House races. Should be in there for the Senate races, and we're working on also adding in the prediction markets for both the House races and the Senate races, and working on that for the governor's races. And and also you can go to readyjim.com, where I do my content and my daily brief out there, where you can listen to about a 10-minute breakdown of the events of the day, like we do here on Chad Benson Show. And just go to Midterm Monday and take a look. You can keep track of all of the battleground races and all the governors and all the Senate races.
0: Right on, brother. Good talking to you. We'll talk to you later on this week.
1: Thanks, Chad.
0: We're going to wrap it up on this Monday straight ahead. But first, Relief Factor. 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

0: #22. #Hashtag immigration reforms. #Hashtag help. I'm trapped in a hashtag factory and I can't get out. The Chad Benson Show.
1: Finally, new rule. Let's all give it up for soccer being the greatest sport. No. No. Not the game itself. That sucks. I mean, there's more scoring at a Star Trek convention. But I am loving that the World Cup has brought to our shores all these people who are doing Americans the service of reminding us, just when we needed it on our big 250 birthday, that actually this place is kind of awesome.
2: That right there. I keep saying it. This World Cup has shown us, maybe many of us who were living in a world of algorithms and hate, that were far more than our leaders. And I love that. Plus, the games have been awesome. But most importantly, us coming together has been amazing. And yes, the games. I love the games. Pumped about all the games today. And again, bracket breakdown earlier. If you missed it, grab the podcast, check it out. And we'll break down the U.S. game come Wednesday right here on the Chad Benson Show. Solid, fun show today. What a way to start the week. Patriotism, World Cup, air conditioning, and the battle that is air conditioning in Europe. How blessed are we? And I'll see a lot of the Europeans complaining as they go in and eat barbecue in controlled atmospheres. They're loving every second of it. Top of that, we talked a lot about socialism, crazy lunacy that is out there with the way that this thing is being pushed on people. But it's fun to watch. It is. We'll have much more of the craziness tomorrow. If you guys have a chance, like and subscribe to all of our stuff. Have a blessed and amazing rest of your Monday. We're back tomorrow. Night, Jack.
0: This is the Chad Benson Show.

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3: News. I'm Stephanie Officer. Record-breaking heat is expected from the Midwest to the Northeast this week. In Nashville, Tennessee, where the heat index is expected to reach 114 degrees through Friday, emergency crews handing out water and checking on people. 29-year-old Logan King filled a cart with cold water and snacks provided by emergency workers who stopped by an outdoor homeless encampment behind a Walmart.
4: We be out here. There's no water out here. Asking somebody for 75 cents gets, you know, old. Just to be able to get something to drink. So people doing this means a lot, man. It gives a boost of morale.
3: Controversy in New Jersey after a baby picture of Adolf Hitler made its way into Eastbrook Middle School's yearbooks, prompting them to be recalled. The books were supposed to feature baby pictures of kids who just graduated. Parents want to know how Hitler's picture wound up there and why no one noticed earlier. School administrators did send a letter to parents condemning the act. This is ABC News. Several famous NBA names, including a former player, are facing federal charges accused in a sports gambling scheme, helping them win hundreds of thousands by hinting how he'd play. ABC News chief investigative correspondent Aaron Katursky.
5: Prosecutors say former NBA player Malik Beasley, who made $60 million during his NBA career, accumulated multi-million dollar gambling losses. And to pay off what he owed former teammate Ed Davis, agreed to underperform and at times overperform. In the 2024 game between the Milwaukee Bucks and LA Clippers, the indictment says Beasley promised to grab more rebounds than the sports books predicted, soaring in the final seconds to get it done. His co-defendants collecting thousands of dollars from their alleged insider bet.
3: Law enforcement officials in North Carolina responded to one of the state's prisons Monday after inmates briefly overpowered correctional staff. State officials confirm all inmates and staff have now been accounted for. I'm Stephanie Officer, ABC News.
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0: From the City of Angels near the Pacific Ocean, good morning, good evening, wherever you may be across the nation, around the world. I'm George Norrie. This is Coast to Coast AM. Later tonight, the psychic world. Here's what's happening. More than 1,700 people have died since last week's devastating earthquakes in Venezuela. Thousands more injured, thousands more missing, where teams are digging through rubble as part of a frantic rescue effort. The search efforts have provided some moments of happiness, including the rescue of an infant and a woman trapped for more than 3 days. They're okay. Officials are hoping the surge of foreign aid and responders will bolster emergency workers and help address humanitarian needs. Iran and the U.S. exchanged missile strikes over the weekend, collapsing trade in the Strait of Hormuz for multiple days. U.S. and Iranian officials agreed to a temporary ceasefire today after President Donald Trump threatened to escalate the conflict. And U.S. and Iranian officials are set to meet in Doha, Qatar, tomorrow for further negotiations. Meanwhile, the Israeli defense minister said that Israel could find itself at war with Iran within 2 days if Iran fires missiles at Israeli territory. Tom Danheiser has more. What's going on, Tommy?
1: Well, George, hostilities between the U.S., Israel, and Iran have paused following a weekend of tit-for-tat strikes across the Persian Gulf as U.S. and allied forces previously targeted Iranian infrastructure following Iranian drone and missile attacks on U.S. bases in Bahrain and Kuwait. Negotiators from the U.S. and Iran are meeting Tuesday in Qatar to finalize terms of a broader agreement, despite recent military exchanges that targeted energy routes and military installations. However, the U.S. and Iran are clashing over the details of their negotiations, with U.S. President Donald Trump saying Iran requested the meeting to finalize terms, while Iranian officials deny that a meeting is planned and insist their delegation is only there to discuss frozen Iranian assets. Both sides remain in disagreement over nuclear inspections, with Iranian officials publicly denying having ever said that international nuclear inspectors could re-enter the country for inspections of their bombed nuclear site. And global oil prices are hovering around $70 to $73 a barrel, experiencing a slight upward turn. This escalation has renewed concerns over potential shipping disruptions in the Strait of Hormuz, though prices remain significantly lower than earlier in the year. George?
0: Thank you, Tom. Very confusing situation out there. A rare and potentially fatal tick-borne illness currently spreading across the United States can be traced back to a 1958 case involving a young boy on a farm. This disease, known as Powassan virus, was named for an Ontario town near where it was first discovered. At the time of his death, Lincoln Byers, a four-year-old living in Canada, had a condition that medical professionals couldn't explain. While once considered an obscure medical anomaly, Powassan virus cases have reached historic highs in the U.S. Powassan is the most prevalent from late spring through mid-fall, when tick populations peak and outdoor activity increases. According to the CDC, 76 Americans were diagnosed with the virus in 2025. That might not sound like a lot, but it's the highest annual total on record. Previously, the U.S. averaged just 7 to 8 diagnoses a year. The virus is primarily transmitted to humans through the bite of an infected woodchuck tick or deer tick. Like other tick-borne illnesses, it's not good. What's the result when big tech firm closely monitors employee activities to train AI, even when employees know that it's happening? Meta's recent attempt at this has been an utter and dramatic failure. Let's check in with our expert Lauren Weinstein about what this means for Meta and other big tech firms and for all of us. Lauren, what do you think?
2: Well, yeah, while this discussion is about Meta, the same trend is happening at other big tech firms where employees are increasingly being subjected to mass layoffs or feel that they're being mistreated by management. And the impact of this could be quite dangerous for everyone who depends on services from these firms as the firms try to use AI as an excuse for all manner of bad corporate behaviors. But regarding Meta, it's useful to recall that Meta's CEO, Mark Zuckerberg, has never been the poster boy for particularly admirable corporate leadership. Of course, before Meta was Meta, it was Facebook. And before that, it was the Facebook. And before that, it was FaceMash. This takes us all the way back to when Mark started this entire sordid set of events, when, while a student at Harvard, He built a platform to help guys avoid dating what he and his Harvard bros considered to be unattractive women, sometimes using terms like farm animals for their comparisons. Apparently, he threw this project together after being dumped by his then-girlfriend. This was all back around 2003. Facebook didn't change its name to Meta until around 5 years ago or so, when Mark became convinced that everyone would want to wear virtual reality headsets, working and playing in his virtual reality metaverse all day, and threw reportedly tens of billions of dollars at that project, some reports say $80 billion or so. And while there are continuing to be amazing applications for VR and Meta VR headsets, the idea that this was going to be a dominant way for people to routinely interact was, what's that technical term? Oh, yeah, crazy. Of course, over the years, Meta Facebook has been embroiled in a wide variety of issues related to privacy and a long list of other controversies. So now Mark has changed his mind again and has decided that he should throw most of Meta's resources at, you guessed it, AI. And the way he did this was, for example, reportedly by reassigning product managers and skilled engineers to be essentially AI trainers, understandably considered to be work far below their skill levels, and laying off other employees. Then Meta came up with the idea that is somewhat akin to driving a stake through the heart of employee morale, already apparently at historically low levels for the firm. And while I don't know offhand who specifically originated this train wreck of a concept, it seems like something Mark would have quickly and enthusiastically endorsed. So this is called MCI, Model Capability Initiative. This was launched just a couple of months ago and collected employee keystrokes, mouse movements, screenshots, etc., to be used for AI training. Initially, there was no opt-out. Then they apparently introduced a limited half-hour opt-out. As you might imagine, this didn't go over well with most employees. Even when using a company-provided computer, as in this situation, employees routinely deal with personally sensitive subjects, including financial and medical information and much more. And you can't blame employees for being decidedly unenthusiastic about being forced to train AI systems that they quite reasonably suspected Meta would like to use to lay them off and replace them. Well, this was all bad enough. But then very recently, the fan really got splattered when it was discovered that the data being collected this way had not been properly secured internally and was reportedly accessible to pretty much anyone at the firm. Whammo. So about a week ago, the MCI program was suspended for some indefinite period, maybe forever, we don't know, while investigations take place into how this happened. This whole awful affair seems pretty much on brand for Zuckerberg, but again, it would be a mistake to think that this kind of situation could only occur at Meta, because across the technology sector, we see firms increasingly treating the employees who actually built these firms as expendable, sometimes to be replaced with half-baked, dangerous, misinformation-laden AI that drives customers and employees alike utterly nuts. But it does seem like large language model AI is close to jumping the shark, as the saying goes, or perhaps already has, and is starting to face some serious reckonings. That recent German court decision I discussed, holding Google responsible for the content of their AI overviews, I talked about that a week ago. Those AI overviews spout tens of millions of wrong answers an hour. This could be just the beginning if courts begin widely holding big tech AI firms responsible for their AI-generated content, search answer overviews, chatbots, and so on. This very reasonable common sense approach could trigger massive changes in the way these firms operate and might signal an end to the abandon with which AI-created misinformation, sometimes dangerous and harmful, is so widely spewed. How these firms treat their own employees could be viewed as somewhat akin to a canary in a coal mine regarding how these firms will treat all of us. And judging from the mess at Meta in this respect, we probably shouldn't expect a customer is always right approach from these big tech firms. That's for sure.
0: You're on top of it, Lauren. Thank you. A one-of-a-kind NASA space telescope is about to fall out of the sky. For more than two decades, the Neil Gehrels Swift Observatory Telescope has gazed at the fading afterglows of some of the universe's most violent explosions. After launching in 2004, Swift initially circled about 370 miles above the Earth's surface. That far up, there were hardly any air molecules for Swift to run into. But slowly over time, its orbit descended lower and lower. It is now at an altitude of 210 miles where the air is denser, dragging on the telescope. And they say within a few months, the friction will pull Swift into the thicker part of the atmosphere and rip it apart. That is, unless a robotic spacecraft, which is going to be launched tomorrow, can pull off a daring, never-before-tried rescue, catching the telescope and then nudging it back to a higher orbit. We shall see. Speaking of orbits and astronomers, here's Seth Shostak from the SETI Institute. Seth, what do you think of that telescope?
3: Well, I'm always sad when a telescope goes offline. It's particularly sad when it gets ripped apart by having to plunge down to Earth through our atmosphere. But anyhow, it wasn't studying anything that I'm particularly interested in. It was studying, supernova remnants, I believe, which are just the remains of stars that have gotten beyond old age. They blow up and die. But that's another story for another time. What I thought I'd talk about tonight, just for a couple of minutes, is transporters. Now, these were first introduced in the Star Trek TV series to allow rapid travel in space. For example, to get a crew member quickly down to a planet or maybe back again. The way this works, when you want to be beamed somewhere, you fire up the ship's transporter, and while everyone stands around looking pretty, you fade out on the screen while a weird sound effect plays. A few seconds later, you fade in somewhere else, the surface of a planet, or for example, but that's not really the way it works. That's only what you see. It works, apparently, by either taking apart the person to be transported atom by atom and sending the atoms, a map of the atoms to the destination, or by simply, locating where every atom in your body is and sending that map of your where your atoms are to the destination where it's put back together. It's not clear what the Star Trek producers really had in mind. But the whole premise is more than a little bonkers, George. You really can't map the exact location of all those atoms thanks to quantum physics. And then there's the unfortunate effect of any planet's atmosphere on a beam of atoms that you try to shoot through it, if that's what a transporter actually does. But forget the physics. The real motivation for a transporter is to save program time and to save production money. Honestly, George, I wish I had a transporter, as I get car sick, and that doesn't seem to be a problem. It doesn't seem to be a problem with the transporter. Nobody gets sick there. I was hoping to beam myself to Trenton, New Jersey, but I think I'll just take the train instead. That way, no one will have to beam me up.
0: Don't beam, Seth. Stick around for us, my friend. Thank you. In a moment, Keith Crossley joins us. We're going to talk about his work, State Within Light, The Path to Enlightenment, What It's Like to Clear Ourselves of Pain, and that's emotional pain, next on Coast to Coast AM. 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

0: And welcome back to Coast, George Norrie with you, Keith Crossley with us as a transformation specialist, speaker, and author of State Within Light, which is a life-changing book that offers a clear and practical path for transcending the ego and reaching enlightenment. His work helps people break free from their pain, patterns, and past so they can experience the highest levels of mental and emotional freedom. Keith, welcome to the program. I'm looking forward to this.
1: Thank you, George. Appreciate you having me.
0: When we talk about pain, I assume it's emotional pain. Is that pretty correct?
1: That's correct, yep.
0: How did you get involved in being a transformation specialist?
1: Well, I became a millionaire at the age of 31 and owned 8 restaurants, had over 100 employees, and I really thought my life was set. And for the first several years I owned them, it looked like that was true. But as time went on, several of my businesses started failing and nothing I did seemed to turn them around. And so I had this existential crisis of watching my livelihood and sense of self completely slip through my fingers. And for an entire year, I was just devastated with terrible anxiety, depression, and I kept all of that emotional pain bottled up. I didn't tell my wife. I didn't tell my friends or family. I just carried the burden myself. And after an entire year of pure misery, I just reached a breaking point where the pain just couldn't dam up anymore. And it wasn't like a psychological break, but it was certainly a releasing of all of the bottled up emotions. And I would describe it as probably the most agony I have ever felt in my life of watching everything fall completely apart. And in the subsequent weeks, when I had that breakdown, I intuitively kind of knew that I wanted to start meditating, which I had never done before in my entire life. And so I started on day one with 5 minutes. Day two, I went 10 minutes. Day three, I went 20. And within about 3 weeks, I was doing 3 to 4 hours of meditation every day.
0: Wow.
1: And it, in the beginning, I didn't realize what it was doing other than I knew that I was starting to get more and more peaceful inside in spite of my external world falling completely apart. And, about 8 weeks into that level of meditation, I ended up having a very unexpected transcendental experience that completely changed my entire life.
0: What was
1: it? It was as if the experience?
0: Yeah.
1: I was meditating for probably a little over 2 hours, and when you reach a certain level of stillness, the mind lets completely go of control and loses its sense on time and also loses its sense of geography. So in other words, you literally, the mind fully lets go. And the only way I can describe it is it was as if my consciousness was being pulled forward at the speed of light into this corridor. And I could see a light off in the distance. And as immediately as I saw it, I was like a rocket ship going straight towards it. I didn't have time to question it. I didn't have time to stop it. And I was immediately absorbed into the most radiant, bright light that did not have words that my human brain could understand. It was beyond just illumination. It was an energy. And I was immediately, there was no separation between me and whatever this universal energy was. And I knew that the best description would be what we call God, but not in the way that I, you know, grew up thinking of God. And in that experience, I immediately knew that there was nothing that I could ever do as a human being that would make me unlovable. And all of my fears, all of my worries, all of my human ego completely vanished. And in Zen Buddhism, they call this experience Kensho or Satori, which is the oneness experience with God. And when I came out of that meditation, of that transcendental experience, it was as if my entire psyche, belief system, understanding of reality, the purpose of life, everything was completely rewired in an instant. For the entire next year, I lived in a state of bliss. And the irony is it should have been the worst year of my life. I had to close all of those businesses. I had to fire all of those employees.
0: Oh my gosh.
1: My wife and family, we lost everything. And I was walking on a cloud and nothing could touch me. And so what I had experienced was what we call enlightenment. But the truth is I wasn't ready to be able to sustain it because it was just the gift that was given to me, but not something I had truly understood or earned yet.
0: Is this something, Keith, that you turned around yourself or did you have help?
2: It was as if it was a gift that instantly I was completely different. Everything about me completely changed, the way I saw myself, the way I saw other people, the way I saw life. There was no intentional change needed. It was literally just a gift that was given to me. But what happened in the aftermath is, after that year of complete bliss, I could feel myself slowly starting to drift away from that magical state. And I was devastated because I just found what all of us are looking for, this kind of more free, illuminated way of living that transcends suffering. And so for a few years after that, I kept going back into meditation, hoping that that original experience would happen again, because it had changed everything. In hindsight, I'm very grateful that it didn't happen again, because it forced me to understand all of the principles that I was applying day in and day out that actually made it possible. So it forced me to really develop a personal roadmap of how enlightenment becomes possible for me, but I was simultaneously creating a roadmap that anyone else could follow to achieve the same state.
0: Keith's website is his name, linked up at coasttocoastam.com, and his book is called State Within Light, The Path to Enlightenment. Next hour, we're going to open up the phone lines and have you ask him a question or two, or share a story with us about some of the grief and pain you may have gone through in your life as well. Is it easy or hard, very quickly, Keith, to solve this issue for somebody?
2: The short answer is, it depends on our approach. What human beings often think it takes to get through something difficult is strength. The true principle that's required to be able to get through anything without effort and without pain is the spiritual art of surrender. And surrender is the counterintuitive strategy of letting go of control.
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2: 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In the search on either of those, you put in Coast to Coast AM, type that baby right in. All the shows will pop right up, including little snippets from the weekday shows we do here and the weekend shows. So it's a lot of volume there for you, a lot of stuff to listen to.
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0: And welcome back, George Norrie, along with Keith Crossley. Keith, what seems to be the greatest obstacle people face when they try to heal themselves?
1: At the heart of all suffering is that you believe reality should be the way you want it to be instead of the way that it is. So when reality doesn't match your expectations, in that gap is the degree to which you will suffer. So the fundamental mistake people make is they think that it's their circumstances or their situation that's making them suffer. But to give you an analogy, several years ago, my wife and I were in Mexico, and we did one of the parachutes that were pulled behind the boat, parasailing.
0: Yeah.
1: And we're sitting up 150 feet above the water, and I'm sitting there looking at the turquoise ocean and the white sandy beach, and I'm just feeling like a bird flying through the sky. Well, meanwhile, my wife is sitting next to me, and she's having the complete opposite experience. So she's terrified, and she says, you know, what if the knot to the parachute comes loose? You know, if we fell from this height, are we going to die? You know, are there sharks in the water? So she couldn't wait to get back on solid ground. So the important thing to notice is that we are both in the exact same objective reality, but the reality we experience is completely different based on the filter of the mind. So the main issue people have of why they suffer is they never actually recognize that they are the arbiter interpreting what reality means. Once you recognize that you're the arbiter and you have control over the filter through which you see reality, now we're playing a whole different ballgame. So we're not a slave to our external circumstances or situations. Regardless of what happens to us, we interpret that filter through our own reality. So the suffering is ultimately caused by the gap between what we want reality to be and what it actually is.
0: When you're speaking to groups, are you speaking primarily to individuals within the group or the group itself?
1: Both. Collectively, it's really it's a universal problem among humanity. And so we constantly spend our lives trying to curate and control our lives to make sure nothing goes wrong. But in this reality where there is duality, there's right and wrong and good and bad,

0: and good and evil and difficult and very painful, even traumatic things happen, we live in a state of fear and protection, not realizing that in order to live with a, some level of protection, it means we're always going to live with some level of fear, which always comes at the cost of our freedom. So people think that, again, that they're afraid of situations or circumstances, but if you go a layer deeper, we're not actually afraid of what's going to happen. We're afraid of how we're going to feel if or when that thing happens, meaning that we're actually afraid of our feelings.
1: There was a individual in St. Louis who committed suicide a few weeks ago, Keith.
0: Mm-hmm.
1: He hailed from a very prominent family. I won't mention their names. But he was very distraught, but was worth millions of dollars. Millions mm-hmm. of dollars. What causes somebody to be that depressed?
0: I think at the heart of it, we also misunderstand what mental health struggles really are. So in the same way that you go to a doctor and say you have a health issue, they often treat the symptoms by giving you a medication instead of looking at the underlying factors like, do you exercise? Do you eat well? So in other words, we're in a state of treating symptoms as opposed to root issues. With mental health, we do the exact same thing. So let me give you an example. All mental health struggles are protection mechanisms for the psyche. For example, anxiety is the number one mental health issue in the United States and in the world right now. So it's essentially rumination in the mind, which creates anxious feelings in the body. So the mind is hypervigilant, scanning and analyzing and predicting, trying to do anything to avoid future pain. Yet in its attempt to avoid that future pain, it feels the effects of all of the fear-based thinking that it's ruminating about. So it literally creates its own suffering. So that's how the ego works. And in its attempt to protect us, it always causes the exact pain that it's trying to avoid. So if you take another example, something like narcissism, another mental health issue. We say someone that has narcissism has a big ego. But the question is, why do they have a big ego? They need that fortress of protection to avoid having to look at themselves or having to take accountability and blame everybody else for everything, in order to cocoon themselves from their deep-seated fear of not being enough. So the deeper the wound, the bigger the protection needs to be to guard against the wound. So every mental health issue, at least the common ones, you can kind of exclude things like schizophrenia, are essentially the ego's attempt to create a protection mechanism to guard against deep-seated fears. So what I do to help people is instead of treating symptoms, we go to the roots of what fears all of those protection mechanisms are trying to guard against.
1: Do they open up to you?
0: Absolutely. Someone obviously needs to be open to that process. And I work with private pay clients who are essentially paying to go through this process, which certainly helps. But the more willing someone is to face the truth and understand their protection mechanisms and why they put them into place in the first place, then they start to see what it's going to take to actually get out of that hole, which requires an increased willingness to feel the full range of human emotion without fear. That's not always an easy process, but ultimately, if they can make peace with their core fears and their core wounds, they will no longer need the same protection mechanisms to guard against them.
1: Now, in your case, when the restaurants were booming along and things were going well, were you internally happy?
0: Temporarily, I was, because I thought that I had attained everything I was looking for, which was financial freedom. And then my ego also loved the idea of being the successful person, especially at an early age. So it wasn't just the financial success, it was what it meant about my self-identity. And that's also why it was incredibly devastating when I lost it all, because this wasn't just a failure, I was a failure. So my entire sense of self-confidence and self-worth collapsed along with the collapsing of the business. In hindsight, it was the best thing that ever could have happened to me. And I always tell people that rock bottom is the best place you can be if you handle it right in the aftermath. Having your ego decimated and destroyed is one of the most beautiful things that can happen, because what will emerge out of the rubble is a much more authentic version of you that is not based on external validation from the world.
1: How many people pull themselves out of that rubble? What do you think?
0: It depends. I would say that for a lot of people, they don't necessarily have the awareness or the tools to know how to handle that circumstance properly. And it's a lack of awareness and information that makes them go deeper into the well. So they often form deep emotional scars based on these really terrible traumatic experiences. But I always say to people that your suffering is always the doorway to your liberation if it's handled right. There's a certain set of DNA in pain, so to speak, that contains the blueprint of how to transcend pain once you learn how it actually works. So what my work is with people is helping them to see that pain is the doorway to liberation, and my job is to help them to see how to follow that blueprint.
1: The subtitle of your book, State Within Light, is The Path to Enlightenment. Exactly, in your opinion, Keith, what is enlightenment?
0: Enlightenment is when you have moved to a singular desire, meaning that you have eradicated all other desires except one very important thing. And that is your willingness to experience all of life without resistance. So to me, the definition of a true spiritual master would be, let's imagine, George, that your daughter was getting married. And I said to you, George, this is a really important day. You should soak this moment in. That would be a very normal, you know, amazing thing to hear from someone. The counterside to that would be that if your daughter passed away, what a spiritual master would do is they would lean into the grief just as much, trying to soak up that experience, because that is what life is asking of them. So a spiritual master is someone who no longer is trying to say this experience is good, this experience is bad. They are equally open to experience all that life has to offer. That is the state of enlightenment. So it doesn't mean that you don't feel emotions that everybody else feels. It means that you've gotten rid of your fear and resistance to feeling the full gravity of what it means to be human.
1: Is it normal to suffer?
0: Suffering is really beautiful once you get rid of the resistance. So what I always tell people is feeling themselves are not a problem. It's your resistance to the feelings that's the problem. So most people have never been able to sit with sadness without trying to get rid of it. Most people have never sat with grief without trying to run away. There is a bizarre kind of beauty in pain when you rid yourself of the resistance. So Joseph Campbell, a famous spiritual teacher, he said, every feeling fully felt is bliss. And the only difference between me and anyone else is I have learned how to sit with pain without running from it and to enjoy its beauty almost just as much as joy and love and connection. The resistance is the problem.
1: Now, the Buddha has talked about enlightenment as the end of suffering. Do you believe that?
0: That's the very definition of it, right? The end of suffering. And that's a very bold claim when you really think about the gravity of that. You know, is there really anything else a human being could transcend or could master other than to end their suffering? But the question becomes, like, how is that actually possible? Because clearly, you know, the universe is not going to all of a sudden stop giving you trials and tribulations and tragedies. So it means that nothing in your external world is going to change. What that means then is that something in your internal world, the way that you interact with reality, is going to have to fundamentally change if you are ever going to break free. So all a spiritual master has done is mastered the spiritual art of surrender. So most people think what it takes to get through life with as few scars as possible and as little pain as possible is to muscle through the difficult times. I do not value strength at all. What I value is the spiritual art of surrender. So when life presents me with a situation or a circumstance that is different than the reality that I wanted, I have practiced enough times in small to medium situations learning how to let go of the reality of what I wanted and surrender to the experience that life is actually giving me and asking me to go through. The more you practice that in small situations, you build up to the bigger and bigger situations. And the culmination of that would be represented in Jesus on the cross. So regardless of whether you're a Christian or not, Jesus on the cross, he's sitting there in agony, being crucified for a reason that wasn't really that valid. And on the cross, he says one very important phrase. He says, "Father, if you're willing, take this away from me. Nevertheless, not my will, but thine be done." So what he's saying is, I don't really want to be on this cross. That would be my preference in how my life was supposed to go. Nevertheless, that is not the reality I've been dealt, and so I will surrender to the will of God. That is spiritual surrender at its highest level. Even in pain, even in death, am I willing to let go of my attachment to my idea of how my life was supposed to go? So I'm not suggesting that this is easy. It's something that has to be practiced again and again at deeper and deeper levels until you reach mastery.
1: Keith, what about people who try to escape with alcohol, drugs, and things like that?
0: They're clearly in pain, and hence the need to escape. And so the irony is that their coping strategies only compound or prolong the pain. So you and I know as well as anybody that addiction has a shelf life, right? You're only going to get increasingly more addicted and make your life increasingly worse. So in their attempt to solve the problem, yes, they escape temporarily, but then they create a demon that's even harder to outrun. So what I do for people with addiction or any other type of maladaptive coping strategy is, again, helping them to see that there's a certain pain they are trying to avoid. So I always tell people the healing process is not complicated. It's just difficult. It requires you to do two very simple but very profound things. One, you need a tolerance for truth. There's always difficult and painful truths that people are avoiding about reality. And then when they face those difficult truths, they have to be willing to feel the painful feelings associated with them. But the irony is that once you go through that process a few times with painful events in your life, you're not only going to heal yourself from the past and from the pain, but you will learn a much more profound lesson, which is that your whole life you've been trying to protect yourself from pain. But when you're no longer afraid to feel it, you're free. So the deeper lesson that is born out of the healing process is that you lose your fear of pain.
1: Can we create our own happiness?
0: No one else is going to do it for you. I know that's for sure. What's your experience with that?
1: I think you have to do it yourself.
0: Yeah. You know, people often ask, well, you know, what is the purpose of life? And I don't think that's a philosophical question that people should ask themselves. What I think they should do is to let life reflect back the answer. So based off all of your experiences, is your purpose here to suffer? Yep, we'd have to say yes. Is your purpose to love? We'd have to say yes. Is your purpose to have fun? Yes, it is. Is your purpose to be bored? Yes, it is. When you start asking life what is its purpose, it's asking you to experience all of it.
1: Keith,
0: once you recognize that's the game, the freer you'll be.
1: Where do we get your book, State Within Light?
0: On Amazon.
1: All right, we're going to come back and take calls with you in a moment. Keith Crossley with us as we talk about enlightenment changing your life.
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8: ABC News, I'm Stephanie Officer. In a narrow 5-4 decision, the Supreme Court upheld a Mississippi law allowing election officials to count valid mail-in ballots that arrive up to 5 days after Election Day. Republicans challenged Mississippi's law, arguing ballots should only be counted if they're received by Election Day. ABC's Sarah Schultze.
9: The ruling is a big defeat for President Trump, who falsely claims mail-in voting is responsible for election fraud. But millions of voters in both parties used the mail-in option in the 2024 presidential election. Even Trump mailed his ballot for a recent Florida election. The League of Women Voters say it is a safe way to vote and a good option for people in the military, the disabled, the elderly, and residents who live in rural areas.
8: New Jersey GOP Rep. Thomas Keene Jr. is expected to return to Capitol Hill Tuesday after being missing for months due to what he called a medical issue. His last House vote was March 5th. Keene has missed over 100 votes. This is ABC News. Philadelphia's Art Museum is trading an iconic fictional boxer for a real one.
10: Sylvester Stallone as Rocky Balboa running up the steps of the Philadelphia Art Museum is an indelible image, not just for film, but for the city of brotherly love itself. So much so, the Art Museum has long had a Rocky statue outside, but now it's being replaced by a 12-foot bronze memorial to Joe Frazier, the heavyweight boxing champion who once took down Muhammad Ali. The change comes after the Rocky statue faced criticism for prioritizing a fictional white character over a real black boxer and native Philadelphian. Mike Dubusky, ABC News.
8: German officials are investigating a fatal shooting at a youth welfare center that left 6 adults dead Monday. The suspected shooter now in custody. Officials say it appears to be over a custody dispute. A nail-biting finish at the World Cup as heavy favorite Germany was knocked out of the tournament by Paraguay. The biggest upset thus far. I'm Stephanie Officer, ABC News.
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1: End your suffering through enlightenment. We're going to take your calls next with Keith Crosley as we talk about State Within Light, the path to enlightenment, right here on Coast to Coast AM. 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

0: And welcome back, my friends. George Norrie with you, along with Keith Crossley. Keith, before we go to calls, give us an example of somebody who came to you for help, what they went through, and how you were able to help them.
1: A lot of my work, I actually have an affair recovery program, and so I work with people from all over the world who are recovering after they've been cheated on. I had a woman recently who was from Florida, and her husband cheated over a year and a half ago, and they had spent over a year in traditional couples counseling, and she came to me a year and a half after the affair, basically in the exact same pain as when she started. And by week five, we were not even talking about the affair because I helped her to see two things that she hadn't fully processed yet. The first one, in order for someone to get over a deep pain like betrayal, they eventually have to graduate to understanding the human reasons why people make very big mistakes, including things like affairs. So it doesn't justify it, it doesn't condone it, but they have to see that there's human reasons why people do what they do. But the final hurdle for her was a very important principle that always all of us have to learn if we're truly going to let go of pain. And that is that our ego holds on to pain from the past as a form of protection. So I want you to imagine that when we experience something really traumatic or painful, our ego essentially leaves an impression on the ego, and it says, we never, ever want to feel this pain again. Well, what would be the brain and body's best way to make sure that we never get hurt again? It would be to replay the pain over and over again, replay the memories, the stories from the past, as a mental reminder not to let our guard down. And those mental stories and reminders would keep our body or our nervous system in a state of protection, so we're not getting blindsided again. So what she didn't know until the very end of this process was that she was unintentionally holding on to the pain as a form of protection and not wanting to be vulnerable to the very man who had hurt her so deeply, even though he had fundamentally changed.
0: And would you say they both had issues, both the guy and the woman?
1: Yeah, a lot of people reduce affairs to something simple that they think it's really about the physical component. Affairs are much deeper than that. They're about people who don't feel seen, heard, understood, or desired. Now, don't get me wrong, that doesn't justify what they do to get their needs met. But in most marriages, you have two people who are feeling a similar level of disconnect. One person shuts down and just kind of accepts that this marriage is what it is and it's not going to get better, and they shut down. The other person is also not getting their needs met, and so they then unintentionally go get their needs met elsewhere. I've yet to meet the person who woke up one morning and said, gosh, today's the day I'm going to go have an affair on my spouse. It happens when there's a void within them and somebody comes along, pays them a compliment, tells them they're handsome or they're beautiful, laughs at the joke that the spouse doesn't laugh at anymore, and they end up in innocent conversations that turn sideways over time.
0: What about grief, Keith? How difficult is that to solve?
1: Grief is probably one of the harder things for people to solve. And if you think about the five stages of grief, the first one is, you know, denial. We're essentially denying that this is our reality. The second stage is bargaining. The third one is depression. I'm missing one right off the top of my head right now. The final one is acceptance. So if you think about it, the first few phases are actually a denial of reality. We're bargaining, saying, God, why did you do this? Please bring this person back. We're go through anger, where we're basically saying, this is not the how reality was supposed to go. So this is going to sound bizarre to a lot of people, but the first three stages, according to those five, are actually some version of denying reality as it is. The final two stages are absolutely necessary for people to go through, which are depression is number four, meaning that they now need to actually feel the full weight of losing the person they loved. So that's the feeling part of the recovery process. And then the final stage, by no coincidence, is acceptance, meaning that they have finally accepted that this is reality, and even though it wasn't what they wanted, it's what they have to accept. So the first three stages are essentially resistance, which are unnecessary parts of the healing process. Depression is the feeling, and acceptance is the spiritual art of letting go.
0: fascinating work that you do. You ready for some calls?
1: Let's do it.
0: Let's start with Keith in Cleveland. Welcome to the show, east of the Rockies. Hey, Keith.
2: Hi, George. And I love the show. It's wonderful, and especially coming from a guest. Your name is Keith. Wonderful, wonderful, Keith. And maybe listen.
0: Keith, the
1: nice
0: Keith.
1: To meet a fellow Keith.
2: Yes, absolutely. Because, believe me, Keith, I've called George many times. He knows me and my situation. And I've dealt with what you definitely talk about so much, dealing with grief, losing people in my life, and even losing, to a certain degree, myself. Because I was always someone active, always working and doing well in the restaurant business and even in radio. And I was living in a different place at the time. And I came down with, and unfortunately, was diagnosed with a terrible disease, HIV, and it's been over 45 years.
0: Wow.
2: And unfortunately, it changed my life in many, many ways. Of course, in some ways, not very good, but in other ways, it's opened my eyes. Even though I am 1 in 10,000, the disease took my eyesight. I am blind. I'm doing extremely well with my health. But, of course, there were many, many, many things I had to learn about dealing with things like blindness. Luckily, I live in a home that I was born and raised, so I know every square inch. But to deal with blindness, to deal with depending on others, and just to deal with what I have been through, it's opened my eyes, my mind, in many, many, many, many ways. Of course, at times I get depressed. Of course, it takes challenges to learn to proceed. So I can definitely, from what you say, Keith, I can definitely understand better than most people. And that's why I wanted to call, because I'm doing the best I can, doing well, and keeping myself going.
0: Sounds like he should be one of your ambassadors, Keith.
1: Yeah, he sounds like he's already mastered all this.
0: Did you do this on your own, Keith?
2: My mom, rest her soul, when I had to move back to my home in Cleveland from Phoenix after getting sick, my mom, rest her soul, was still living, and my brothers were still around to help me. Now I just have my one brother I live with, but it definitely took many people involved in my life, a therapist, relatives, etc., to keep myself going, and even my faith, being of the Jewish faith. So that definitely all encompassed what I had to go through, what I had to deal with, and keep going.
0: Thank you, Keith, for being
1: Keith, I've
0: honest.
1: Actually got a question for you. What lessons do you feel like your pain and struggles have taught you?
2: It taught me, Keith, that I have to be strong, understanding, and very, very, very aware. In other words, I can't just assume and presume like many, many, many people have, and I would say I did years ago, an awful lot in life. Not that I want to question everything, but I want to make certain I'm making the right choices for myself, for my family, and for other important people and facts, so everyone can keep going, keep proceeding in a positive, healthy, productive way.
0: How would you grade him, Keith Crossley?
1: Sounds enlightened to me.
0: And he sounds like he did it himself.
1: That's the only way we can do it.
0: Well, that is a question I want to ask you. How many people need help?
1: I'd say 99.9% of people need help, and there's levels to this, right? There's people who are doing okay because their external circumstances suggest that they should be okay. That's one level of mastery. But to me, the highest level of mastery is, can you do it in the most difficult, painful experiences of life? So enlightenment sounds great when things are going well, and anyone can live at that level. The real test is, can you do it when you have disease and when you lose your eyesight and someone you love dies and, you know, maybe death is knocking at its door? Are you able to surrender at that level when it gets hard?
0: Good point. Thomas in La Jolla, California. Welcome, Tom. Go ahead.
3: Hi, George. I thank you and Tom Danheiser for accepting my call. And Keith, very interesting conversation, very compelling information that you are bringing to the table.
1: Thank you.
3: Comment and then a question. Many people have said there are masters like, Aleister Crowley, David Hawkins, Alfred Korzybski, Robert Anton Wilson, who have said maybe, just maybe, our problem is I, the languaging of I, as in I live, I walk, I drive, I run a company, I have a family. You see what I mean?
1: Mm-hmm.
3: And the idea of I, me, my, etc., these are all languaging to protect us. They're like a protective mechanism against the terrors of the future. The universe is not logical, and yet we cling to the idea of I, me, my, or even as Korzybski would say, we cling to the idea of is, it is, reality mm-hmm. is, when maybe is not the proper way of describing it. Maybe reality shows up. And so I was wondering if you would comment on that, because some people, like David Hawkins, would say, I don't know what I'm going to say until I say it, because there is no I. You see what I mean? And
1: I do.
3: So I was wondering if you would comment about that. How important is our attention of language? Do we mask ourselves with the concept of I, me, my, is, etc.? Our languaging is sabotaging ourselves.
1: Yeah, I think the answer to that would be there's a certain practicality and utility to those words, meaning that we, you know, I believe I am separate from you, at least in a practical sense, right? If we go a spiritual layer deeper, maybe not. But there's a practical reality that there is a separation between me and you and everyone else. So I think I in that context is necessary. From a spiritual context, I think what you're getting at is that the I represents the ego or the illusion of separation, the illusion of self. So when someone has gone all the way down the rabbit hole as far as it goes to try to get to the seat of self, what it means is that they tune out all of their external environment. So if you close your eyes, you put a pair of headphones on, and you tune out everything from your external world, what then remains is your internal world. So your thoughts, your sensations, the things that you're aware of in your body. Well, if you keep going deeper beyond that, what you discover is that you are the one who is aware of all of those things internally. So now we've essentially gotten to the seat of self or to the source of consciousness. So in that context, the I that we're talking about is the separate ego. I am aware of my ego. I am aware of the I. And then if we were to go one layer deeper beyond that, if you sit at the seat of self and in consciousness and you sit there long enough until you fully let go, your consciousness eventually merges with universal consciousness. That's the experience of oneness. And in the experience of oneness, the illusion of separation is gone. There is no I. And that's what we say when God says, I am that I am. He's basically saying all the separate stuff that you see in three-dimensional reality is the manifestation of a singular eternal energy, the actual I am.
0: Let's go to Tom for a text and tweet for you, Keith. What do you have, Tommy?
4: Hey, Keith, Sandro in San Antonio would like to know how a person goes about recognizing they've done wrong, and when they do, how do they make amends to their loved ones?
1: Recognizing when you've done wrong is when people are reflecting back to you that you have hurt them in some way. It's a clear indicator. And that doesn't mean it's always accurate, because some people are highly sensitive or... But in general, if you're getting feedback from people that you love, that there's a behavior you keep engaging in that hurts them, that's the clearest, you know, indication that something you're doing is out of alignment, either personally or interpersonally. Then the second component of how to apologize, there's no magic bullet other than admitting total fault without any blame or justification. I hurt you and I am so sorry. Now, there's a reality that sometimes if we've hurt people bad enough, even if they forgive us, the damage may be too great to overcome because they now know that we're capable of that level of hurt. So those are the hardest things to deal with when you're apologizing to someone, is if you do everything in your power to apologize and own it and change, they still have the choice to hold a boundary and not want to get close to us again because of that damage. But I'd say as much as possible, we should try to make amends and own our mistakes.
0: Keith, do people have the ability to mask their emotions, hide them?
1: I would say most of us have that ability. That's really what we would describe as denial or suppression or distraction. Human beings are masters at playing mental gymnastics in order to avoid their feelings. What you'll find as you work with more and more people is that we all are guarding ourselves from certain emotions. So I think of emotions on a range, on a spectrum. And on the negative side, we would have things like grief and loss and rejection and abandonment, all the worst things we can think of. On the other end of the spectrum, we have love and connection and joy, all the things that we want. What most people unconsciously do is, because they've experienced pain, they start to hedge against the pain. They distract, they suppress, they numb, they play mental gymnastics. So what they're doing is they're guarding themselves against feeling the negative emotions. The problem with that is that it means you have to live in fear of your emotions. And it doesn't just apply to the negative ones. So they unconsciously do it on the other end of the spectrum too. So now I'm afraid to let myself fully love because I could get my heart broken. I'm afraid to go for the dream because I might fail. And so now we're also afraid to feel the full range of the best emotions. And we end up living in this narrow range of human emotion and wondering why we don't feel very alive. So what I teach people to do through the healing process is to face those negative emotions directly, feel them without judgment or resistance, and not only will it heal you from the past, it's going to teach you to stop being afraid from pain, and it will simultaneously open you back up to the full joy that you want to experience on the other side.
0: Keith, we're going to come back with you in just a moment right here on Coast to Coast AM and take final calls as we talk about dealing with grief, the path to enlightenment, the state within.
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1: What's the world going to look like in the next few years ahead? We'll be talking with psychic medium Mark Christopher Nelson about all of that, and then we'll take calls in our last hour. He'll do readings later on in the program tonight, and we'll be back in a moment with Keith Crosley and take final calls with him as well. Have you signed up yet to become a Coast Insider? 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
2: 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I'm a Coast Insider because I can't always stay up to listen to Coast Live. 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
3: 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I told them what I'm doing, and they said, "Well, what's it doing that it stopped that coughing?" 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

0: And welcome back, George Norrie with Keith Crosley. Keith, have you answered the question, what is it all about and what does it mean about our lives?
1: I think the beautiful part about life is that it doesn't have any meaning until we assign it meaning. And the beautiful part is you get to decide that.
0: Once you've done that, how puzzling was it?
1: It's beautiful because then all of a sudden you get to decide, you know, does your pain have purpose? Do your experiences have meaning? What do you want them to mean? I mean, if you think about, you know, two people can experience the exact same thing and be affected by it completely differently. And that's the beauty of life is it's not just that we are beholden to our external world and circumstances. So if we're beholden to our external world, it ultimately means that we will be a victim at some point or another. Once we realize that we get to decide what all of our experiences mean, how we want to view them, the stories we want to tell ourselves about what it means, all of a sudden we take our power back. So I always often tell people that the best thing that ever happened to me was losing everything. And would I want to go through that experience again? No, but at the same time, I'm very glad that I did. I think once you start to understand all of the lessons that you have learned that are born from pain were always the highest version of your spiritual growth. But a lot of that depends on what meaning you assign to the events in your life.
0: Fascinating. To the phones we go. Let's go to Jeremy in North Dakota. Hello, Jeremy.
2: Hello, George and Frank. I want to know how a deep meditation correlates to a deep coma.
0: Explain that.
2: Well, I did nothing but think for the 2.5 months I was in a coma.
0: You remember being in the coma?
2: I remember from when I just woke up, I was under the impression I was walking up a mountain pathway with my wife at the time, now ex-wife,

0: as we were nearing the top of the mountain, it began to shake, and boulders started falling in. I found a cave crevice to guide her into to protect her, and as soon as I got her inside, I was knocked off the cliff by a giant boulder and sent falling to the ground. And as I was falling to the ground, I heard a voice from the sky that said, "Jeremy, your tasks are not complete yet." And just after I heard that, I was impacting the ground to what I thought was my certain death. I woke up in a jolt in my hospital bed in Casper, Wyoming.
1: When you got out of the coma, which was 2.5 months, did you realize that you were in that coma for that long?
0: I thought I just had a little brief nap. I had no idea it was that long.
1: What do you think of that, Keith?
2: That sounds more like a near-death experience than meditation to me. It's a very intense experience. What do you feel like you took away from the symbolism?
1: Jeremy, are you there?
0: Yeah, I feel like I still have a purpose left to do here on Earth.
2: That's beautiful. I've got to imagine that made you feel very grateful to be alive.
1: It probably still does, Keith. What do you think? How many people go through that kind of horrible situation? Not a lot, huh?
2: Yeah, interestingly enough, my dad has actually written a book on near-death experiences. It's called Death Therapy. It's available on Amazon as well. And he essentially outlines all of the universal experiences that the majority of people have in near-death experiences. And they're fascinating because we kind of have these glimpses into what the afterlife could be like through near death or from transcendental experiences, you know, some people through psychedelic experiences. So it's kind of like a fascinating gathering of data to suggest of what consciousness might look like after death.
1: Let's go to Aaron in Tempe, Arizona. Welcome to the show, Aaron. Go ahead.
3: Hey, George. Thank you.
1: Sure.
3: I got a short story and a question for Keith.
1: Okay.
3: Now, I've become a fan of David Bayer and Neville Goddard's type manifest thinking. And you mentioned earlier, too, that something about mirroring, like reality or life mirrors back to you what you put out there. Now, my not only have I learned that myself, and it's a way for people to be enlightened. Actually, two things. Number one, if people are out there trying to force things to happen because they want things to change, and they're finding it becoming really hard, or it's not turning out the way they want it to, they're pushing back against the natural flow of things coming to them that they want to come to them. And it's best to step away from it and just let it happen naturally the way it's supposed to come to you. And two, one thing that I've learned myself, and then the enlightened part of somebody who is finding that they're having, you know, tough times with relationships or constantly being in a negative loop or a positive loop, what you put out there gets mirrored back to you through people you talk to, friends you have, the way you treat others. You know, they give it right back to you. But it takes a certain person to slow down and say, hey, wait a minute. Why does this keep happening? Why is this person giving this back to me? Is it because I'm doing it to them? And I feel a lot of people could benefit from slowing down and looking at themselves on the inside and becoming a little enlightened, you know, to let go of anger or grief or, you know, having a chip on your shoulder, stuff like that. So you can realize, hey, maybe I'm having the problem and I'm taking it out on everybody else, which is not, you know, not the way to do it. And, you know, I've learned stuff on that, stuff like that on my own. And I feel that a lot of people out there could benefit like that, to swallow your pride, let's say, and to kind of let go of you wanting to be right all the time, you know, stuff like that. What are your thoughts on that?
2: I think you're 100% correct. You know, if we keep getting the opposite results of what we really want in life, and it happens over and over again, The easy thing to do is to say, well, I'm just a victim and I'm unlucky. But as you said, more often than not, we are engaging in the world through a certain lens or a certain belief system that makes us behave in certain ways that gets us the outcome we don't want. So I'll give you an example. Let's say somebody has a deep-seated fear of abandonment. And what they'll do in a relationship is they'll constantly pressure test the relationship to see if the person is going to stay. So they create a bunch of drama and chaos, which inevitably tests the person, but eventually that person gets fed up and walks away. So they didn't get abandoned because for no reason. They got abandoned because they created the very situation they said they didn't want, born of out of their original fear. So human beings are constantly doing this without realizing it. It's what we call self-sabotage. We're essentially so afraid of something happening, and yet our fears make us engage in behaviors that make it more likely to actually happen. So once you understand that's your pattern, now we have the consciousness or awareness to start interrupting those cycles and starving them at various points around the cycle until they eventually dissipate and eventually disappear. But you're 100% correct. We are always, our external world is reflecting back to us what our internal belief system dictates.
1: What was that aha moment for you, Keith, when you realized that you had crossed the barrier for the good?
2: I think it was in my relationship with my wife, where we were both, we had a very kind of mediocre marriage for about 9 years. We've had a fantastic marriage for the last six. And what we were both really committed to was rooting out our ego in our relationship. And what that really meant was I had to stop pointing at her saying, you're doing this wrong. I need you to do this differently. You're not meeting my needs here. And she had to do the exact same thing. So rather than trying to fix our marriage, both of us went completely inward to rid ourselves of the parts of us that needed our partner to be a certain way in order for us to be okay. And so the irony, I'm not a believer in marriage counseling in a traditional sense because people are trying to solve marriage problems. What really works is when two people do the individual work to heal their personal wounds and they show up as a different version of themselves in a completely new marriage. It happens organically. So my relationship with my wife was the litmus test to see if going inward and doing the internal changes would result in my external reality being different.
1: Let's go to Jim in Wisconsin. Hey, Jim, go ahead, sir.
4: Yes, sir. I like to tell you that, from a kid on until I realized about God, I had a lot of pain. I had a lot of physical and emotional pain. And I tried to overcome it, and when I would think about it, I would get upset because of what happened to me and stuff like that. But I realized after that, I realized that God helped me through all this, even though people were telling me this. It didn't click until I got a little older, and for the fact that I... Finally, when I got married, before I got married to my wife, she had some pain from her first marriage, and her husband abused her, and I tried to help her. I tried to explain to her that it was the devil that was doing it, and you got to forgive the person for what he did, and he threatened to kill her with a gun.
1: Jeez.
4: And my mom did the same thing. And I'll tell you something, when you realize that God needs to control your life and don't listen to bad things, things will get better.
1: How important is the God factor here, Keith?
2: I think a lot of people use God as a vending machine. They're saying, you know, give me more of this and help me avoid that and make sure I don't experience any negative things. And to me, that actually is the exact opposite of what it means to have real faith. To me, faith in God or faith in the universe and whatever word you want to insert there is a willingness to experience all that life is asking of you. So if you believe it's God who's got a plan for you, and that plan includes success and failure, it includes pain and pleasure, it includes all of the duality that this reality entails, True faith is a willingness to surrender your desire for reality to be the way you want it to be and surrender to what life is presenting to you. That's the deepest form of faith.
1: Next up, let's go to Max in Georgia, east of the Rockies. Max, let's get you in real quick.
5: Yes, sir. Thank you very much. I have a question. When you meditate, because I've meditated before, but with little success, but what do you think about?
2: Good question. The reality is the goal of meditation is actually not to think. And so there's two simple skills that you practice, and you also come into it knowing that you're not going to be perfect, nor should you be. The first skill you want to learn is being able to observe your thoughts without reacting to them. So what most people are they're doing is they're chasing every thought down the rabbit hole, and they don't even realize that they've gotten lost in their thinking. So the first stage of meditation is to become aware when you have gotten lost in thinking. The key is not to judge or get frustrated. It's just to become aware that you got lost. The second skill is when you recognize you're lost, you then bring yourself back to the present moment. And the way that you can do that is by anchoring back to your breath, which can only happen in real time. So you can only breathe in the now, or you're coming back to the music you're hearing, which can only be heard in the now. So you're essentially getting out of your thinking mind in order to become present. Now, inevitably, you're going to get lost in thought again. Again, don't judge or get frustrated. This is about the repetition of becoming aware when you get lost, redirecting back to presence. Do it again. When you get lost, come back to presence. That repetition is essentially building a muscle memory or a muscle skill that you will then take from your meditation practice and start using in your actual life. I describe it that you start becoming the air traffic controller of your thoughts. So you recognize which thoughts are serving you and which ones are not. And now you have the awareness to discern, but more importantly, the power to decide which thoughts to continue with and which ones to let go of.
1: Is ego good or bad for you, Keith?
2: Ego is neither. Ego is the protective mechanism that we put in place to guard ourselves against mental and emotional pain. So I define the ego as mistaking who we are as the voice in our head. So if you think about what actually causes our suffering, if it's not the situations and circumstances, it's always the voice that we're listening to inside.
1: In an upcoming taping of our brand new television show, Strange Universe, which we will tell you about in a few weeks, Keith will be one of our great guests. Up next, psychic medium Mark Christopher Nelson joins us on Coast to Coast AM.
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9: ABC News, I'm Stephanie Officer. Record-breaking heat is expected from the Midwest to the Northeast this week. In Nashville, Tennessee, where the heat index is expected to reach 114 degrees through Friday, emergency crews handing out water and checking on people. 29-year-old Logan King filled a cart with cold water and snacks provided by emergency workers who stopped by an outdoor homeless encampment behind a Walmart.
10: We be out here, there's no water out here. Asking somebody for 75 cents gets, you know, old. Just to be able to get something to drink. So people doing this means a lot, man. It gives a boost of morale.
9: Controversy in New Jersey after a baby picture of Adolf Hitler made its way into Eastbrook Middle School's yearbooks, prompting them to be recalled. The books were supposed to feature baby pictures of kids who just graduated. Parents want to know how Hitler's picture wound up there and why no one noticed earlier. School administrators did send a letter to parents condemning the act. This is ABC News. Several famous NBA names, including a former player, are facing federal charges accused in a sports gambling scheme, helping them win hundreds of thousands by hinting how he'd play. ABC News chief investigative correspondent Aaron Katursky.
11: Prosecutors say former NBA player Malik Beasley, who made $60 million during his NBA career, accumulated multi-million dollar gambling losses. And to pay off what he owed former teammate Ed Davis, agreed to underperform and at times overperform. In the 2024 game between the Milwaukee Bucks and LA Clippers, the indictment says Beasley promised to grab more rebounds than the sports books predicted, soaring in the final seconds to get it done. His co-defendants collecting thousands of dollars from their alleged insider bet.
9: Law enforcement officials in North Carolina responded to one of the state's prisons Monday after inmates briefly overpowered correctional staff. State officials confirm all inmates and staff have now been accounted for. I'm Stephanie Officer, ABC News.
12: Welcome back to, yeah, That's a Pepper Thing. First up, we've got Harrison wrapping his Dr. Pepper in a tiny quilt so it feels at home. Oh, how tender. That's a Pepper Thing. And over to Becca, who's whispering affirmations to her can.
13: You're sweet. 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
12: 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It's not a science thing, but it's a Pepper Thing. Why do they all do it? All for that sweet, delicious, truly one-of-a-kind taste of Dr. Pepper. It's a Pepper Thing.
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0: And welcome back to Coast. George Norrie with you. Mark Christopher Nelson with us, a psychic medium known for his unique blend of psychic and mediumistic skills. He has won the most gifted psychic competition for Fox TV, appeared on ABC's 2020, Sci-Fi's Ghost Hunters, Paranormal Witness, Travel Channel's Ghost Adventures, Discovery's new show, The Searchers, and has been a regular guest on our show. He's got a brand new book out called The 7-Minute Vacation. Mark, welcome back. How have you been?
1: Very good, George. It's great to be here. Great to hear your voice, and thanks for having me on.
0: Tell us about The 7-Minute Vacation. What is that?
1: Well, to me, it's kind of like, I wrote it almost like a pocket guide. George, you're busy. You've juggled 10 different things. So do many of our listeners. You're dealing with family, maybe one job, maybe two jobs, maybe complicated relationships. How do you cope with that? And throw in all of the news that seems like we're supposed to worry about everything from aliens to corruption to crime to nuclear war. I mean, you've heard it all. And so I found like in order to maintain some level of personal peace, I needed to figure out a quick way to clear my mind, avoid some of this negative, repetitive thinking, and to find a little quiet peace. Because when I'm doing my psychic work, my mediumship, I can't be worrying about three things at once. I have to be clear, prepared for message. And in learning how to do this, I realized I can do this in minutes. I have to do this in minutes. And so that's where the 7-Minute Vacation came from.
0: Fantastic. Now, how did you get involved in psychic mediumship?
1: Oh, I was just minding my own business, being an ad guy, working in advertising. I worked as a copywriter, creative director, that kind of person. I was always coming up with stuff. Well, one night I needed to, I'm going to back up the truck a little further. When I was a child, when I was 11, my dad was killed, and it was a very difficult thing. And then after his funeral, I was out raking leaves and just trying to go through the motions of being a normal kid, and I saw him. I didn't know what to do with it. It's like, Dad, his message was to me, I'm okay, and you will be too. And then I saw him again, and I finally just like, Dad, leave me alone. And because I didn't know what to do with it. Am I cracking up? I'm a little kid losing my mind. Flash forward to being an adult, married, bought a house. My wife and I, we had a little girl. And I'm thinking, I wish Dad could have been here to see all of this. And then I kept hearing, I have. And so from those initial messages where I would ask Dad for, all right, if you really are my dad, tell me something I don't know. And he did. And so here's an interesting thing too, George. I know you have a great singing voice. I know you sing. Learning how to do the psychic work feels a bit, or how to recognize when you're in the loop, it feels a certain way. Mm-hmm. You hear it, you feel it, and then I've learned to recognize it and go back for it. So and going back and giving myself time to develop my ability to find quiet, I learned to listen to what is a real message versus what is my fear versus whatever else it is. And so all of these things came together in helping me develop my ability. I'm self-taught. I acknowledge having some wonderful psychic mentors. I've had the privilege of working with some wonderful people, but I really feel like I kind of stumbled into my own process, and it's been helpful to me. So it works.
0: What would you say in your psychic ability career, Mark, has been the most astounding thing outside of your father's situation that has happened to you?
1: Well, I have, there's been a couple of things. I've had a chance to, in personal readings, hear messages in other languages. And that to me shows that, all right, people in spirit are there. I still remember this one woman, I couldn't understand her. She had a kind of a heavy European accent. I didn't know what it was. And in the reading, her daughter had come through who had passed, a young girl, teenager. And so, and this was like around the end of the year. And I kept hearing this phrase and I couldn't understand it exactly. But I said, all right, I'm going to figure out what this means. And so I asked her, it's like, what does this phrase mean? Blah, blah, blah. And she said, you just said Christmas tree in Russian. It's like, really? Okay. Oh, and then I realized, oh, this girl wants you to put a Christmas tree up. Your daughter wants you to put it. She wanted her mom to reclaim the holiday, to see it as a wonderful time. And she was acknowledging, telling her mother, I know that you're not doing certain things because of what happened to me. So that was really amazing. And just really, it shows that we can still maintain connections with the people we love, even if they pass. Another one was a father, where his son had died very tragically. And when the son kept saying, tell dad about the shoes, tell dad about the shoes. And so I don't know what this means, but at the time of his passing, he said his shoes were really important to you. And it turns out that the father had to come and identify the body. The police had covered his body. The only thing he could see were the shoes that he was wearing. And those were shoes that the father had bought for him not long ago. So it shows our loved ones are here. I have to just convey messages, even if I don't fully understand it, and that they're always here. I've also had the opportunity, you had mentioned, to do a lot of paranormal investigating. To me, this goes to show that, even if a home seems fine, there can be people there in spirit. They're not all, scary. Some of them are confused. Some of them, they have messages to share with us. And it's just amazing that it's like many of the things that we know in our life here. People say, for example, people make bad decisions, people make good decisions. Well, add to a degree, if you're an earthbound spirit, you're still making some decisions that may not be the best thing for you. Hence, that's why I have crossed over people. I've asked them to go back to find, to go. They're not supposed to stay locked in one place. They're supposed to move on. But those were some of also too. I had a very unique experience. Not very unique. It was just unique for me. I went to a home where the spirit of Sharon Tate from the Manson trial, from the Manson family victim. I'm in this place and I hear, okay, this is Jay Sebring. He was one of the victims of the Manson murders and the Manson family. And he said, I have big plans. And I'm saying, he says he had big plans. They play back the recording. And they hear me saying it, and then they captured a secondary voice saying, I had big plans. So to me, that was really very validating. And that was so those are some of the big experiences that I've had.
0: At what point did you decide that this is going to be your career?
1: I couldn't let go of it, or it wasn't letting go of me. It's like I felt, I always worked here, always since, I was a young guy. I've worked as a writer. I loved writing. Writing was always fun. Interesting thing too, George, is that as a writer, you have to use your intuition. And so doing my psychic work is all intuition. So I felt like I was dealing with both sides of the same coin. And so, I just felt like I love this work. I can't let it go. It's fascinating. It's amazing. I'm amazed at the people who can come to me and then I can help them share messages. I can, as much as I like my writing work, this is even bigger. This is better. And so currently I'm no longer an ad guy. I am working as an author and I'm doing my psychic work and it's been completely rewarding.
0: Good food. Now, were you in the house on Cielo Drive, that one?
1: Yes. And that on that house, I heard things from Sharon Tate. She crazy story. I was gonna knew I was gonna do a shoot, a TV shoot on Cielo Drive. And the day during the day, a friend of mine who I'm just meeting people said, let's go for a walk. I said, where? Holy Cross Cemetery in Los Angeles. It's like, really? You want to go walk? He says, well, it's got some of the best views in Los Angeles. All right, let's go. We're taking a walk, and I said, I have to get back. I'm doing a shoot with Sharon Tate tonight. And he goes, Sharon Tate is buried right there. Without knowing it, I had walked with my friend up to where she was.
2: Wow.
1: So this makes me think that people in spirit can guide us. I didn't know I was going for a walk that day. I sure as heck didn't expect to be at the foot of Sharon Tate's grave when I was going to be looking, you know, visiting the place where she is in spirit. So that was fascinating. And the people, the owner of the home was very kind of allowed me to come up several times, a guy named David. And so it's just been a place that I've been several times, and it really is a rather amazing location.
0: Now, they've since demolished the house, though, have they not?
1: Yes. That house, actually, what's interesting is that the house that I visited was like right past the property line. That house was, in fact, demolished. I was on Cielo Drive, like a couple doors down. And this one guy's house that I went to, I mean, the home is an homage to the 60s. And I tend to think that people in spirit will go to a place where they feel comfortable, just like you and me in our daily lives. And so this home was, I believe, on the same property at some point. It was all connected. But in any case, lots of people in spirit, I mean, many people have investigated this home, and time and time again, the people from the Manson, I mean, I don't hear the Manson family so much because they didn't pass there, but I do hear from the people who did, in fact, die on the property.
0: All the Beach Boys had to do was to have given Charlie Manson a chance to do his music, and he might have been okay. What do you think of that?
1: Well, it's funny. It's like life is full of close calls. And the idea that maybe the Beach Boys, Dennis Wilson, felt like there's something a little bit unsettling about Charlie Manson, which goes without saying, I guess. So had he also, too, they were looking, the Manson family was looking for, I guess, Doris Day's son, who was a producer. And he wasn't there. But in any case, they just wanted to kill somebody. And very sadly, it was Sharon Tate and several other victims.
0: And all the others there, yeah. When you wrote the 7-minute vacation, why did you settle on 7 minutes, not three?
1: You know, through decades of going back and forth, I began to feel like, you know, 7 minutes is just enough. It's like, for me, it's like, I was juggling, I have deadlines. I got in my ad world, I've got deadlines I got to hit. I got to be there for my daughter. I got to be there for everybody. All right. I need just enough time. To me, it wasn't, 7 minutes isn't about avoiding your responsibilities. It's putting yourself in a position to handle them better. So, and I found like 7 minutes, I could get sneak away and sit on my porch, get in my office. No one's going to bellyache about me being away for 7 minutes. And so I learned to say, okay, what, there's something bothering me. How do I deal with it? All right. What triggered me? What was the feeling? And so I learned in a very quick way how to get prepared for reading, but then learning, what it really taught me to do is learn to find quiet in my own mind, learn to let go of all of the things that had happened during the day. Not to worry about, did I pay the phone bill? Did I leave something behind? Did I miss something? I learned to do this rapidly. And then within 7 minutes, I've really developed this thing I called the cleared process. And what it did was help me find a place to sit, clear my, get settled, put a finger on something is bothering me. What is this unspecified thing? We all have things that bother, even if we're very conscious of what we're doing, we're aware, we're self-aware. Sometimes there can be things that you can't put a finger on, but something's bugging me. What is it? Well, I've learned that in 7 minutes, I could say, okay, this is what I'm experiencing. This is what just happened before a certain feeling hit. So I learned, I would call it backing up the truck, basically. What just happened? What happened? All right, I can do this in 7 minutes. All right, what am I supposed to do? And I would ask for guidance, and I would get it. And then The important thing is that it's not just about receiving guidance. You have to do something with it. Clarity, having clarity without doing something in action changes nothing. So you need clarity and then coming up with a quick, okay, I'm going to do this next. So it's really about prioritizing what you want to do with your time, your thoughts. And I found that 7 minutes, it clicked for me. And I just know that, like, how many of us can, I mean, a lot of people out in our modern world, they've got things that they're doing. They've got 10 things that they're doing. So if you can step away from all of this for 7 minutes, you can find, create a little open space in your head, or you can put yourself in a position to receive messages, to receive guidance. And then when you have, okay, I'm being told that's what I need to do now, I can do it quick. All right, I got to go and do it. And so 7 minutes was not too long, but it was long enough.
0: Do you have to be particularly spiritual or religious?
1: No, that's the thing. It's like, I feel like, George, I've had my feet in both worlds for so long. I've been in this business world where I have to, make pitches to business people who are deciding whether my ideas are going to have a return on investment. And then I'm doing my psychic work. And I felt like, all right, both of these things are really important. I wasn't trying. I'm Christian, Catholic by my, that's my faith. It wasn't like I was trying not to be religious, but it was much more of a practical, okay, I need to do this. God help me. This is what I want to do. This is what I'm thinking. So in a way, it's a fairly secular approach to clearing your head, but it doesn't preclude. And then also, I'm always asking for guidance. Guidance to me comes from your guides, guardian angels, God, whoever is feeling, is going to be the one that has the information that you need. So spirituality, it's I hate to use the word secular, but I don't. I mean, it's like anybody can step into this. If you feel like you need something, want something, you can be a priest, you can be a garbage collector. It doesn't matter. You can be an ad exec, you can be a banker. It doesn't matter. Everyone needs to find this little place where they can say, okay, this is my priority. I'm not going to let. Also, too, our world is filled with static. That's how I describe it. News that doesn't, is supposed to make you feel a certain way. Commercials, music, the guy next door, coughing and choking or whatever the heck it is. There's all of the static, repetitive, negative thoughts. When we separate ourselves from that, regardless of your job, your profession, you can take advantage of the process and do something wonderful with it for yourself.
0: Did you ever have any regrets?
1: In related to my psychic work, I mean, if anything, yeah. I probably should have just made this
0: earlier, right?
1: Earlier. And the reason is I'm taking care of a home. I've got to take care of my daughter. Those checks keep coming. They like me. And in truth, I liked pitching. I liked doing creative work. It is fun. It is rewarding in spite of all of the junk with it. But the only regret is I should have just leapt full-time faster into my psychic work.
0: Mark, we're going to come back in a moment and chat more about what you expect for the rest of this year and next year in this country and the world, considering everything that's been going on. And then we'll take calls with you next hour on Coast to Coast. And again, he'll do readings psychically or mediumship-wise later tonight.
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0: Welcome back to Yeah, That's a Pepper Thing. First up, we've got Harrison wrapping his Dr. Pepper in a tiny quilt so it feels at home. Oh, how tender. That's a Pepper Thing! And over to Becca, who's whispering affirmations to her can.
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0: And welcome back, George Norrie with Mark Nelson. And the name of his book is The 7-Minute Vacation, which came out just a few weeks ago, Mark, didn't it?
1: Yes, it did. And I've been very fortunate to be at and near the top of the Amazon Hot New Releases. It's been there for a while, so I'm very grateful for that.
0: Let's talk about the fate of the war between the U.S. and Iran. What's your psychic mind tell you?
1: My psychic mind tells me that Iran isn't going to, they're not in control of, the people we're negotiating with may not have complete control over the military. And I have a feeling that we're going to have a stop start until finally there's nothing left. So I do think the fighting will unfortunately continue on and off again until they basically have nothing to throw at us anymore.
0: It seems very confusing. I mean, on one hand, our administration says we're going to negotiate, and then the Iranians say, no, we're not. What's going on?
1: My sense is that they are so beaten down and fragmented that they have trouble communicating. The Islamic Republic Guard, or it's their military, extremist military body, who've been in power for 40 something years. They are not the same people we may be negotiating with. People we are negotiating with are recognizing that their country is going to be further eroded and beaten down. And then there are these extremists that are used to always calling the shots. And so I think it's going to continue for a little while longer, but ultimately it's going to become quieted, because I think that there's probably, when I look at them, I see an internal civil war occurring too, where there are warring factions, people, the IRGC, I think that's what it's called. I'm not sure, but the initials. But I think that they're having their own battles internally, and that it's eventually going to be resolved. And then no one wants to live in a constant state of war. And I think they're just going to run out of willing soldiers and all of that until this resolves.
0: What are your thoughts, Mark, on disclosure, UFO disclosure?
1: I feel like that we're being kind of jerked around. I feel like that everything that was supposed to be a big deal that we heard about hasn't been. The Disclosure Day movie, I saw it. I feel like that they've missed the fact that that just as there are good and bad and peaceful and violent human beings, I tend to think that there are people in spirit that are interdimensionals that are not necessarily our friends. And so I do think that there are, I mean, I believe that there are aliens. I don't believe they're all friendly. I

0: believe that we're useful to them, so they keep visiting. And also too, if they really, I mean, if they could do the things we see them do on video, they could dismantle our civilization in about 30 minutes if they wanted to. But I don't think that that is the idea. I think that again, there are different factions among people, call them interdimensionals, call them aliens. They are different. Some want to work with us, others don't. And the government, it almost feels like, oh, we're going to have all these disclosures. And then they told us basically what we already knew. And so it wasn't really what I would call earth shaking. I also don't think that that our government, other governments want to destroy and shake up the population. I don't think they want that because they don't know what's going to happen after they fully acknowledge us. Then I just don't see aliens landing on the White House lawn. I just don't see that happening.
1: Are they going to lie to us, Mark?
0: Oh, you know what? Why don't we call it misdirect us? I think that that's more like it. I also think I have this thing, I call it my 67% rule. The 67% rule is that we're being not being, there's about a huge third of what we are, the facts we're missing about a third of them. And or what we're being told, a third of it is a lie, two thirds of it is real. So in some respects, you can say, all right, it's mostly true, but then they leave out critical parts that, I mean, it's a lie. It's a misdirect. That, and I mean, you're in a really unique position where you have people that come in and they can tell you, it's like we're supposed, the government and or governments and or people in influence want us to look over here when in fact they're doing something over there. So just like like a magician, there's all kinds of misdirects so that we're looking in the wrong place for information we think that's there or not there.
1: It's magical, isn't it?
0: Yeah, I mean, I used to do sleight of hand. I still do a little bit for kids. And it's all about don't look here, look there. Well, that same principle applies really well to if you're running a government. If you want people to think something, make them look over here, not there. And it's just like, how many people really control the news that we hear and see? It's a handful. I mean, it feels like there are a small number of organizations that have enormous control over the information and news we receive. And so I think that the level of coordination among some of these groups is pretty extensive, which is why, it's hard, it's difficult to get what you really think is the truth. And I think that being discerning, paying attention to how you feel about something matters. So being conscious, not giving. Also, too, I feel like that in addition to misdirection, fear, misdirection and fear, they're two very useful tools. You want people to look in the wrong place, keep them fearful. You want people to look in the wrong place, misdirect them. And so a combination of those two factors alone keep us having to guess at what really just happened.
1: In all your career, Mark, have you ever seen a stranger time period than now?
0: This is way up there. I mean, everything from, again, we'll talk about aliens and disclosures to, Epstein Island to, all of these terrible reports about what some people are doing to children to, who's lying to who's winning the war in Russia versus Ukraine. It can really, I mean, this is part of why I wrote the book. I think we all need a little peace, a little, we need to find a little quiet to escape this pervasive wall of news, much of which is wrong or not entirely correct. I mean, again, I'll go that 67% rule. It's a passing grade, but barely. And I think that's what we get stuck with a lot of the time. It's largely true. This is largely true. It's passable. There's some truth wrapped around a not truth. So this is a very difficult time. And the other thing too is that I've never had access to more news, and so much of it I just don't trust.
1: Why not?
0: Because I think that we're all getting to see patterns. There are patterns in what appears to be true, what appears to not be true. Also, too, sometimes, I mean, it just feels so obvious. We are being lied to about so many things. Aliens, corruption in government. I mean, who's telling us the truth? Is, you know, are there really billions of dollars being taken away? Well, I mean, I think about some of the financial choices I make, and geez, these other people, then you hear all of these reports, and I tend to believe they're true, that an enormous level of government corruption is responsible for the disappearance of billions of dollars, trillions. I don't know. I mean, there are numbers beyond my general comprehension. So I'd like to think that I'm trying to be conscious, to believe what I believe, to be selective about the information I receive. George, your show brings in some very interesting people with very specific points of view that are different than much of the legacy media. And I think that your service that you're providing is really enormous. So the idea that we're hearing so many different things, I think that this is a place for people who are open to the stuff you used to think wasn't true, but is. Just in a nutshell, I before I did my paranormal investigating, I used to just be, you know, I used to think, oh, this is the way this works, and this is the way this works. Right. And one step after another, through my psychic work and the paranormal investigating, and even to interdimensional, I began seeing firsthand, no, that's not true. This is true. This really happened. I'm not losing my mind. I'm very coherent. This is the case. This is the case. And so the things that I believed were true before were not. And that has put me in a position where I tend to be very suspicious of some of the things that were being told, because I've seen firsthand that that isn't true. This is true. And all of that just feels like that has set me up in a position where mentally I have to recognize these are lies, and this appears to be the truth because it happened in front of me.
1: Do you prefer your psychic abilities or your mediumship? If you had to pick.
0: If I had to pick, I mean, I feel like that, I mean, I like to be playful and have fun. And so I tend to lean more into the psychic work, but the mediumship is so darn rewarding. This is where I recognize that the world is, there are people in our lives that are still there, even if they've passed. So it's like, what's your favorite? I mean, I love pizza and I love chocolate ice cream. I don't know if I'd want to give up one or the other. I probably should give them both up, but it's hard to say. And so to me also too, the client in front of me determines what I'm hearing. If someone comes up and I'm hearing, okay, this person really needs to be in touch with someone that they lost there, and it's a pervasive struggle in their life that they don't feel complete, there's unresolved issues, then the psychic work matters, or the mediumship matters more than the psychic work. But then there are other people that they need to know what's coming at them next, and that they're okay with where their loved ones are, or they haven't had an experience, haven't experienced a terrible personal loss of someone yet. And so they're much more focused on, hey, should I do this or this? Does that answer this for you?
1: You do a great job, Mark Nelson.
0: Well, hey, so do you, Mr. Norrie.
1: We're going to take calls next hour with Mark about psychic questions or mediumship. Do you have a preference when people called in?
0: Yeah, I mean, I can tell you, here's the thing. I would say I would lean towards the psychic, because the mediumship takes a little more to dig in. And I want to be, I'll say here that I would be more open because of time frame and all of that to do the psychic work.
1: Truly remarkable work that you do. Have you ever been disappointed doing what you do?
0: Yeah, you know, it's very rare, but I also, just as like you, we all know people who play their cards close to their chest, or they're used to keeping things from you. I've had some readings where people are just like, you're putting up walls on purpose. You don't, why are you here with me if you don't want me to look at things? But those are rare. I can count on one hand how many times that's happened. And in terms of disappointment, I worry. I see people that strike me as being really pleasant and thoughtful and kind, and they're about to go through a tough time. So that can be a little bit concerning for me. I'm empathetic, empath, and so I feel for them. And so that may be more of a common thing. It's like, gosh, I pray that these people make good choices and move ahead, and they'll be okay.
1: Mark, how do people get a hold of you?
0: You can go to marknelsonmedium.com, marknelsonmedium.com, and there you can set up an appointment with me. I do group readings. I do one-on-one. I'm available by Zoom calls. I now live in North Carolina, so it's I'm a little bit out of the way. I used to live in LA, and it was people would just show up because it's just a bigger population. Here, I've had very few readings. It's not like I'm living out in a shack in the woods. I live near Charlotte. It's a good sized city,
1: Nice
0: but
1: town.
0: I'm more. How can I'm loving it. But they can find me marknelsonmedium.com.
1: What got you out to North Carolina?
0: I followed my lovely daughter out. We were both, I mean, she couldn't afford a home in the Los Angeles area, and she and her husband and kids moved and found a nice place up back here. And I kept visiting and going, my wife and I, it's like, this is pretty easy living here. Short winters, and affordable homes, and it's a nice place to live. And it turns out everyone is, and everyone, I'm shocked at how many people are coming to North Carolina now.
1: Grandpa Mark Nelson, right?
0: Yep, Grandpa Mark Nelson. I can't believe it, but yes.
1: Nothing wrong with that. We'll be back in a moment with phone calls with Mark Nelson. If you want readings, psychic or mediumship, just ask him a question. He'll run with it from there.
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0: Welcome back to Yeah, That's a Pepper Thing. First up, we've got Harrison wrapping his Dr. Pepper in a tiny quilt so it feels at home. Oh, how tender. That's a Pepper Thing! And over to Becca, who's whispering affirmations to her can.
1: You're sweet. You're unique. You're the best thing I ever poured over ice.
0: 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It's not a science thing, but it's a Pepper Thing! Why do they all do it? All for that sweet, delicious, truly one-of-a-kind taste of Dr. Pepper. It's a Pepper Thing!
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8: ABC News, I'm Stephanie Officer. In a narrow 5-4 decision, the Supreme Court upheld a Mississippi law allowing election officials to count valid mail-in ballots that arrive up to 5 days after Election Day. Republicans challenged Mississippi's law, arguing ballots should only be counted if they're received by Election Day. ABC's Sarah Schultze.
9: The ruling is a big defeat for President Trump, who falsely claims mail-in voting is responsible for election fraud. But millions of voters in both parties used the mail-in option in the 2024 presidential election. Even Trump mailed his ballot for a recent Florida election. The League of Women Voters say it is a safe way to vote and a good option for people in the military, the disabled, the elderly, and residents who live in rural areas.
8: New Jersey GOP Rep. Thomas Keene Jr. is expected to return to Capitol Hill Tuesday after being missing for months due to what he called a medical issue. His last House vote was March 5th. Keene has missed over 100 votes. This is ABC News. Philadelphia's Art Museum is trading an iconic fictional boxer for a real one.
10: Sylvester Stallone as Rocky Balboa running up the steps of the Philadelphia Art Museum is an indelible image, not just for film, but for the city of brotherly love itself. So much so, the Art Museum has long had a Rocky statue outside, but now it's being replaced by a 12-foot bronze memorial to Joe Frazier, the heavyweight boxing champion who once took down Muhammad Ali. The change comes after the Rocky statue faced criticism for prioritizing a fictional white character over a real black boxer and native Philadelphian. Mike Dubusky, ABC News.
8: German officials are investigating a fatal shooting at a youth welfare center that left 6 adults dead Monday. The suspected shooter now in custody. Officials say it appears to be over a custody dispute. A nail-biting finish at the World Cup as heavy favorite Germany was knocked out of the tournament by Paraguay. The biggest upset thus far. I'm Stephanie Officer, ABC News.
0: Welcome back to Yeah, That's a Pepper Thing. First up, we've got Harrison wrapping his Dr. Pepper in a tiny quilt so it feels at home. Oh, how tender. That's a Pepper Thing! And over to Becca, who's whispering affirmations to her can.
1: You're sweet. 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
0: 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It's not a science thing, but it's a Pepper Thing! 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All for that sweet, delicious, truly one-of-a-kind taste of Dr. Pepper. It's a Pepper Thing!
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0: welcome back. George Norrie, along with Mark Nelson. His book is called The 7-Minute Vacation. The release date was a few weeks ago. How has it been received so far, Mark?
1: George, I'm really knocked out. Like I said, I'm hearing people are buying it all over the place. I'm on the Amazon Hot New Releases. It's number one for a long time. I think I'm still in, as I checked earlier today, number one on that. And so I'm hearing from people that have bought it and they've been really pleased with it. And so I'm honored. And the whole title is 7-Minute Vacation, How to Stop Overthinking, Clear Your Mind, and Receive Clear Guidance in Just 7 Minutes. And everyone, thank you for buying it and thank you for reading it.
0: As a psychic medium, what do you recommend to people who want to do what you do?
1: Well, I would say learn to quiet your mind. I mean, here's the thing. And sometimes I really feel like some of the messages that I get, they whisper to me. They're not yelling. So sometimes you're going to get something that just, you know, stops you in your tracks. What I would say is that remember how it feels when you get something for the first time that feels, okay, that isn't just my thoughts. I'm getting something new, something different. And how does it feel? Again, George, you know, like when you're on, you're singing, your voice, you're in tune, you're in the groove, you know how it feels. It's not unlike that for someone who's learning to get messages. That, and it's hysterical. People will tell me, I think I'm psychic. Why do you think you're psychic? Well, I predicted that this happened. I saw this happen. I said, well, if it walks like a duck, it talks like a duck, it's a psychic. You're doing psychic work. You just haven't learned how to honor it or take control of it or to develop it. So I would say take time. And also, too, if you get information you think is real, write it down, validate it. That was what I did. The first time I got something, it seemed obscure. And so I went and found out if, in fact, the information I was receiving was accurate. And it turned out to be yes. And so from there, I said, okay, if that's happening, I have to listen for this more often. So that's my advice to people. Don't disregard it. Don't let someone tell you you're crazy. I mean, I'm very glad that my wife early on, when I told her, it's like, honey, I think I'm getting things. I'm hearing messages. And she was supportive. And so if your significant other, your family, or somebody, friends, they're telling you you're crazy, it's like, they may be wrong. They may be wrong. Listen to what feels right to you.
0: Does your father still communicate with you?
1: Yes, regularly. He shows up. I have a dad and a stepdad. Both of them are really important to me spiritually. They were friends. In fact, before my dad passed, about a month or so before he died, he woke up in the middle of the night, turned to my mom and said, you know what, if anything happens to me, this friend George, coincidentally, not you, another George, would be perfect for you. And she's like, stop it. Go back to sleep. You're young. You're 32 years old. Don't think about this. And then within a year of his passing, they were married. And so both dads show up. They both give me advice on different things, and I'm grateful for it.
0: She married George, huh?
1: She married a George. And you know what's interesting? That George ended up actually having an experience where he felt like he was abducted. He was my stepdad is this big guy, at least he was. He looked like a bouncer, and he was a big, strong, tough guy. And it's just these experiences. He would roll around in bed and be screaming and yelling, and it's like my mom is trying to get him to calm down. And he really described very much the experience that other people who have been abducted have had. So to me, that went a very credible, strong guy. And again, he was an exemplary guy. Can you imagine someone marrying a woman with 6 kids? Well, my dad, George, did that. And he actually was my dad longer than my actual real dad, my first dad.
0: How did he treat you?
1: He was... we would say, dad, saint or insane? Who would marry someone with it? He was, when we were all, after my dad was murdered, we were all kind of acting up, losing our minds, going all over the place. And he showed up and gave us very clear, loving discipline and set boundaries again.
0: Did they ever convict your father's murderer?
1: Nope, they never did. In fact, we had this big cop from New York say, basically, came to visit us. We were living in South New Jersey, Southern Jersey. And he said, you know, my advice to you is to don't pursue going after these people. They know where your kids are at bus stops. They're not going to be nice. They're going to hurt you if you continue to follow up, and we can't protect you. This is my mom telling me this. And so they had a very clear idea over, it was a made man in the mafia, that they know where he was that night. They know he was in a place where my dad was. They sent, then he instantly overnight was moved to Florida, the reported killer. And so the police said, you got to leave it alone. You have all these kids, you can't protect them. We can't protect them. And you're putting yourself and all of them at risk. So we had to, mom made the choice, well, I don't want to lose anybody else, and I'm not going to take on, you know, the mob. So I'm going to back off. And she did. And I thank God she did, because I don't know if all of us would still be here. I'm the oldest of six, and I have a stepbrother and sister, too, who were part of the family for a very long time.
0: Sadly, was your dad involved with these people?
1: It was almost out of like Goodfellas. He was in the wrong, his truck broke down. He went into the wrong bar in Brooklyn. It was at a time when a lot of, as they call them, civilians were getting killed for being in the wrong place. New York in the late 60s, some neighborhoods were going south quickly. And I feel like he was not. I've had messages where he didn't do this. He wasn't involved. And so that's he just was in a place where people killed other people for sport.
0: The calls are rolling in for you, Mark, so let's go to them now. Let's go to Suzanne in Minneapolis to get things started. Hi, Suze. Go ahead.
2: Hi, George. Hi, Mark.
1: Hi, Suzanne.
2: Hi, Mark. Hi. I was just wondering, I have a hefty goal I want to get done this year, and I was wondering if I will achieve that.
1: Wait, can you repeat the question one more time?
2: Yes, I have a large goal that I want to get done this year, a large project. I was wondering if I can do that this year.
1: Yes, Matt, I would also tell you that some of the help you have may not be help. They may be more holding you back. So I want you to be very focused, and also to don't let other people's objectives and goals get in the way. I feel like you have a plan, but there's a lot of people that they think they're going to help, but they're not. So I would encourage you to be very selective about how you approach the goal. It feels like I do see you signing a contract. I'm not sure if there's a signature at the end of all of this. I see you signing it off and like it's all good. So, but watch the help that may not be help.
0: All right. Good luck, Suzanne. Go ahead.
2: Okay. Thank you.
0: All right, you're
1: welcome. Thank you, Suzanne.
0: When you get these impressions, Mark, what comes to you? How does it come to you?
1: Well, this one, I saw all of these people like hanging on to her, slowing her down. It's almost like she's racing for the finish line and then she's getting pulled and tugged. And then I saw a flourish of a signature at the end of it. So it makes me think that she's going to sign off on something. It gets finished. Feels like getting the signature and a dotted line is what matters. But I just see all of these hands reaching out, like they're helping, but it's almost like they are slowing her down. So be selective. That's how it pops up.
0: Let's go to Rick in Massachusetts. Hello, Rick. Go ahead.
3: Hey, George. Hey, Mark. How are you?
1: Good. Hey, Rick. Nice to hear your voice.
3: Thanks for taking my call. I really need it tonight. I've been fighting with my mortgage company who's committing fraud and trying to foreclose on my house. Even though I'm not behind on my payments. So it's, you know, it's a little bit stressful, and I'm probably going to force me to do bankruptcy to stop it and then have to sue them, but I'm not sure what to do. So See what you thought about that.
1: My sense is that you're going to need to pull out all the stops. I feel like that they really are. They're not going to change their approach, declare bankruptcy. Oh God, I hate to say it, but it feels like they're going to use every little trick in the book to get you to get the property. Do whatever you can. I feel like too that there are two guys that seem to be collaborating on the corruption or the take on your place. Feels like someone could make a lot of money. Two guys. I feel like there's two partners, like they're covering for each other. So if you're seeing two people that seem to be backing up each other's lives, it's not your imagination.
0: Rick, do you think that's what's going on? They want your house?
3: Yeah, I think they do. I mean, I have about, throughout, according to Zulu, whatever, I have about $380,000 in equity. But I couldn't access it because by the time they started, they started ruining my credit. Right away.
0: You've made your payments on time, right?
3: Yes, I have. Yeah, I paid them more actually than what I was supposed to by $200.
0: Do they accept your payments?
3: Oh, they did. Well, that's how they tried to get around this. They lied about how much escrow that I had on my taxes. That was one of their big things. And then they would say, oh, they expected me. They thought my payment should be $2,400, and which it's never been $2,400. So if I made my payment, my normal payment, which was $1,686.40, something like that, they wouldn't accept the payment. So that's how they got around that too. They said, "Oh, you didn't. We couldn't. It wasn't a full payment, so we could not accept your payment, your money." They just put it in an account and like escrow, whatever they call it, this holding account.
1: And I got to tell you, there's at least two people doing this. There's more than one person involved in ripping you off. They're collaborating. It feels conspiratory.
0: I'd get a real estate attorney, wouldn't you, Mark?
1: Yes. Don't good point, George. Don't fight this on your own, please, because this is their business. And also too, they have done this before. They understand how to act as predators, and that this, you're not the first person that they did this to. Look for a pattern. Get help. Don't fight it alone.
3: I do have an attorney now, so that's right. Hopefully to help out.
0: Let us know what happens, Rick.
3: All right. Thanks so much, guys. Have a good night.
0: Appreciate that.
1: You too.
0: What a bizarre story, Mark. My gosh.
1: Well, I believe it, though. I mean, so many people are being foreclosed on. I mean, on one hand, we hear the government, the economy is good. And on the other hand, stories like Rick, it's like, there's desperation also too. They see opportunity for theft. And some people, if you roll over, they're going to take you. They're going to take what you have.
0: I mean, I can understand legal maneuvers if the guy hasn't paid his mortgage, but he's paying it.
1: Well, if you were a criminal, you might see that as not a problem. You know, it's like, I want this. We can get this guy. They've probably done their research on him. Also too, I really feel like that these kind of sneaky people, this is part of their business plan. It isn't one home they've ripped off. He's not the only one. They've got several going, and it just keeps, they have had success in taking other people's homes, is what it feels like.
0: West of the Rockies, Sherry's with us in Penn Valley, California. Welcome to the show. Hi, Sherry.
4: Hi, thank you so much for taking my call. I appreciate it.
0: How can we help you?
4: Well, I had major surgery 5 weeks ago in Los Angeles. I live in Northern California. I'm a cancer survivor, and throughout my journey, I've used my adversity to kind of take the bad and embrace the good. And, you know, every time I got a new diagnosis, and I would embrace something new and wonderful and try to work through my situation that way. And so despite the bad things, I've been able to have really wonderful things happen in my life despite my journey. But I just want to know, because this last go round, it got extremely hard and the pain was really severe. So even though I was still teaching or doing my art or the things that I love to do to give back, it became more difficult this time. So I had like a cutting edge surgery, and you know, I think it's all going to be fine. I see the surgeon tomorrow, but I was wondering if you have any feeling about whether I'm going to stay well this time, or do you know?
1: Well, two things. Is there nerve damage associated with what you're going through?
4: Absolutely. Yeah. In fact, at one point I lost the feeling in my left arm completely, so I couldn't do a lot of the things that I love. But I have gotten that back, so that's the good news.
1: Well, I think that you can get through this. One thing, there's two things. I feel like that the nerve damage, it's when you go in for a procedure, a surgery, the potential for them to either nick a nerve, something being impinged, feels mm-hmm. like it's real. So have a conversation with them. Make them explain how they're going to help you avoid it, because I heard impingement and or cut of nerve, okay. which then causes the problem. The other thing, too, is that with all of this, I want to ask you to be very conscious of trying to keep inflammation at a minimum. So look at diet. I do like red light therapy, red laser therapy as a healing part of the healing modality. But be conscious of nerve damage. I feel like that you do get through this, but it just, the doctors, I don't know, maybe they're, I hate to think that they're in a rush. I mean, I feel like you're with credible people, but it's a difficult procedure for them to avoid nicking what might be a critical nerve that you need. So you'll be okay. It will get better. I do think your doctor is really looking at you closely. All right. I feel like that they're paying attention. So I would say be optimistic, but ask those questions about how do they protect you.
0: Jerry, what kind of cancer did you have?
4: Well, I had thyroid, and then that was removed, and then it came back in my spine. So I've been dealing with spinal cancer. So I actually I've had two surgeries already. I just had another one 5 weeks ago, and they took the cancer out and rebuilt my cervical vertebrae. And that was the thing that I think you've picked up on, is at my cancer surgery to remove my thyroid, they had damaged my right vocal cord. So before they did this surgery, they were worried that I would lose the ability to breathe or speak on my own.
0: Wow, you're doing well now.
1: Yeah, I feel like that you're
4: now. So
0: are you walking okay?
1: Behind you.
4: Yeah, I mean, it was really difficult the first 2 weeks, but I'm really getting around well. I feel much better than I did before surgery. I feel hopeful, and
0: All right, well, good luck to you, and you stay, keep us on top of things as well. Mark, we're going to take a short break and come back in a moment and take final questions with Mark Nelson. His website is his name, linked up at coasttocoastam.com, marknelsonmedium.com. His book is called The 7-Minute Vacation. 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
1: 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And then later on, Patrick Spain joins us to talk about cryptids and other strange, unusual creatures on Coast to Coast. 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

0: And welcome back to our final segment with Mark Nelson as we talk about his life as a psychic and a medium, and he is one of the best. TV shows, how many have you worked on, Mark?
1: That's a good question. I feel like I've done most of the paranormal stuff. I mean, I've had, you know, what's funny too is I've actually worked behind the scenes. I was brought in, I've been used as we'll call it a bird dog. Well, someone will say, is there anything in this house? Mark, go look. And so a producer brought me up. In fact, that happened out in the Silver Lake or east side of Hollywood. And they asked me, what's here? And it turned out they brought me to a house where they suspected that this was the location for the Black Dahlia murder. And it was with, I believe it was Ghost Hunters. They wanted to see if there's anything there. I've done Haunted History, Ghost Adventures, Ghost Hunters, and a bunch of other stuff. And then 2020 was like a very straight up, hey, we think there's something here. So there's that. And I've also been written up in House Beautiful, which is kind of funny. And then a New York Times article on what happens when you live next to a cemetery, what can happen. So I've been around and it's been fun. It's been a great adventure.
0: All right, let's go to final calls. They're coming in like crazy. Let's go to Aaron in Fountain Valley, California. Aaron, go ahead.
2: Thanks, George, Tommy, and Mark.
0: Sure thing.
2: I would love to ask you, Mark Nelson, what do you think about the missing scientists and especially General William Neil McClasslin? Mm-hmm. Who was set to testify to Congress in 2 days before he goes missing. Thank you.
1: All right. Hey, Aaron, I do think that this is part of, there is a conspiracy going on that there is, I mean, I can't help but think that there's like, what, 15, 13 scientists all related to the same topics. Feels like that there, it isn't just about aliens. It's about using energy. And I do think that there is a concerted effort, and it isn't the whole government, but there is a group within the government, a shadow division within the government that is taking out these people. I hate to say it. I know I'm full-fledged conspiracy theory there. I feel like that there's so much money that we can't even conceive of that could be moved, lost, changed, accumulated, because of the technology and the information that these doctors have. There is no coincidence that someone disappears right before they're supposed to testify. This is happening. This is real. So my advice to anybody in this world, if you're doing work that is cutting edge, be very careful who you think your friends are.
0: It's a very bizarre story, is it not, Mark?
1: Oh, and you know, part of it, it's so in our face, but people, it's like, I got to go to work today. I got to pay this bill. I got to do this. I'm not going to.

0: think about this whole spate of disappearances and the importance of their work. It's people can't, they have to find a way not to be so busy as to miss all of this.
1: Next up, let's go to Ruth in Maryland. Hey, Ruthie, thanks for the birthday card.
2: Oh, you're welcome, George, and thank you for taking my call. Thank you, George and Mark. And Mark, first of all, I just want to tell you I'm very sorry about what happened to your father. And George
0: Thank you.
2: was mentioning the TV shows. You just mentioned the TV shows that you did. And I just wanted to know if you had ever done any paranormal investigation at Point Lookout State Park prison. That was the prison camp, Point Lookout prison camp. And the lighthouse there in southern Maryland, here where I live, it's right down the street, about 20 miles. And because at one time that was supposed to be the most hauntedest place in the country. And if you have done an investigation there, I'm really curious about what you found out. Thank you.
0: Well, I wish I had. And I would tell you, if someone wants to invite me to come check out Point Lookout, I would go with my wife, who's my partner in crime, so to speak, and looking into these things. I have investigated prisons, though, and they can, I mean, there's so much energy there. I've been in prisons in the Los Angeles area that were closed, and it's real, the energy in these places. And it really comes down to, if you someone died tragically, died in anger, can't accept what happened to them, then that place is going to hold their energy. And so love to go. I believe it's probably as tough or a impactful as you say, but I haven't been to that one. But prisons, I've been to a couple of them, and they can make your hair stand up. I mean, there's so much fury and anger in them. I've been in one in the Charleston area where there was, we were on a spot where they used to have a gallows, and man, that place, I mean, we heard, felt, saw things happen.
1: Let's go to Craig in Louisiana. First time caller for us. Hi, Craig.
3: How's it going, George?
1: Good,
3: Thanks for
1: buddy.
3: taking my
1: Thank you.
3: call. I was just unexpectedly got him on your show. It's I'm driving a semi at night, and it's an honor to have be on your show.
1: Thank you.
3: My
1: Thank you
3: question
1: for
3: for
1: keeping
3: Mark.
1: America going, Craig.
3: Man, I like love listening to you guys all every night. So, but my question for Mark. I was undecided on which topic to go with. I went with the relationship, and I'll stick to that. But I lost my mother about a week ago, and I'm about to start a new job, a new job with a national carrier going over the road. But I was curious about my relationship. Crazy about this little lady, and I was curious if there was to be any insight on if there's any long-term serious future with her, or am I could possibly be wasting my time.
0: I think that she's easily distracted. Hate to say it. I feel like that as much as you can reach out to her, I mean, you have to have your own dignity in here and all. But my sense is that your schedule may make it difficult for her to always be there and wait. I do think it wasn't your imagination. She did spark to you. She does. But I think that to make this work, I would really work at trying to be there with her as much as you can. Also, too, did mom have a problem with like vision, one eye or eyes having, was there damage?
3: Yeah, she, I don't think so. She, had, dementia and just a slowly declined for quite a while.
0: Yeah, because, well, what I saw was like her not being able to see. So maybe that was the dementia side of it. She wasn't
3: It
0: seeing
3: could have
0: things,
3: been.
0: understanding them. So, mom says that I'm clear again. I'm okay again. And that I feel like, too, that she was almost a danger to herself at a certain point. She says, I'm clear again. I know what I'm talking about. I'm clear. So she says, thank you for
3: Right.
0: she knows that you loved her. She knows that you
3: Oh,
0: want to
3: man.
0: be with her more, but she's okay now. She wants you to know she's okay and that she hears when you pray for her.
3: Thank you so much, man. I will be
0: All
3: contacting
0: right,
3: you
0: be
3: on your
0: well,
3: website.
0: buddy.
1: Thank you,
0: Thank
1: Craig.
0: you.
1: Well said. John in Eugene, Oregon, west of the Rockies. Hi, John. Go ahead.
4: Hey, how's it going, Mark?
0: Hey, John.
4: I just started a business back in November. It's a security business. Just wondering if you can give me any insight on that. Also, my wife has this lump in her breast, and I'm just wondering if you can see anything about that.
1: Wife has the lump, and then his business. Go ahead,
0: Mark. Okay. The business, I feel like that this is going to work really well. I'm hearing encryption, if that's part of what you do, protecting people's information. I don't know if you do that kind of thing, but it feels like that would be part of it. I do feel like that there is a demand for what you're doing. Also, too, I feel like that you're able, I'm seeing you shaking hands, which makes me think that, okay, you're going to put some deals together. As for the lump in wife's breast, I feel like that it can be managed. It feels like more lumpectomy versus everything being taken, removed. Feels like that it can be contained. I would say moving faster on it versus later gives her an excellent potential for survival. It just feels like lumpectomy, get it out, and then she is feeling pretty good. It feels like that it can, the growth feels somewhat self-contained. It hasn't metastasized. So it makes me think that you'll get to have her in your life for a long time.
1: When you're giving these kind of readings, Mark, do you have a spirit guide that helps you?
0: Yes. Well, here's the funny thing, George, is like I've worked in medical, I've written for a number of medical companies, including oncology. I've written for a whole range of them. And so what I feel like is that I have guides that are very specialized towards helping me with medical issues. And so they do show up. And I feel like that this guide, it feels like I'm talking to like a GP, a general practitioner, someone that's approachable and helpful. And so I would say this feels like I said, for John, his wife, a lumpectomy versus anything else, and that she'll be okay.
1: That's good news. Let's go next to Paula in South Dakota, east of the Rockies. Hi, Paula.
5: Hi, George. Been a long time listener, first time caller.
1: Well, thank you, and go for it. Go have some fun.
0: Paula.
5: Hi, Mark. I'm a great grandma of this amazing 5-year-old little boy, and we have such a bond. And his grandma has him right now, and she's not allowing my son and I to see him. And I wanted to know if we can resolve whatever it is that's keeping us from seeing him.
0: Is there some battle or question about money involved with all of this?
5: No, not that I know of.
0: All right. Check to see that there. It feels like that there's a financial problem related to this. This grandmother, I feel like that she's going to remain kind of problematic. But what can you do about it? I would say persistence in prayer,
5: oh,
0: and then
5: yeah.
0: You get to see her. Keep praying and be persistent. And I feel like that you can wear her down. Okay, so that she does allow you to have that connection, but it feels like prayer, persistence, putting this in God's hands. But I feel like that this lady has got like an axe to grind about. Got an axe to grind.
5: Yeah.
0: And so it feels like that there, if you can help her, I don't know if she's got financial issues or something. I keep hearing money is part of a motivator for this, but prayer. And I think that this little girl is conscious of not seeing you. All right. So let that work for you and pray for that little girl. But I do feel like that you can resolve this, but it's going to take, like I said, those two factors.
1: What has been the most frightening thing, Mark, you've come across doing what you do?
0: Having a spirit come home with me and cause my wife and I to have a big fight. I didn't, and I say this to everybody, protect yourself. Make sure you're saying prayers, surround yourself in white light. Something came home and caused my wife and I to have like a very out of character fight with each other where we're screaming like banshees. And it's like, wait, this isn't us. Where were we? Oh, you were just in a house where a serial killer took the lives of many women. All right, let's recognize that there's something else going on here. We have to address this, tell it to go. And that was pretty bad. I mean, I've had a door slam in my face. I've seen things slide across a table, believe it or not, and move. And that gets your attention. But how'd I forget this? I was in a house and I felt something put its hands on my throat.
1: Yeah.
0: Someone take a picture. So, and you know, there are these cameras that turn energy into like figures, you know, where like you can see a skeleton, and they had something on my neck. I said, there's something here. It's got its hands on my neck. Take a picture. They said, yeah, there's something there. And then my friends who were with me kind of pushed it away and prayed and pushed it away. But literally, I'm feeling this. There's pressure. It felt, and it's not like I'm being strangled by a physical person, but I felt there's something there. Please help me with this. And the camera proved it to be the case. So that was interesting.
1: Mark, keep in touch with us. I always like talking to you, Mark Christopher Nelson. His website is linked up at coasttocoastam.com. For Dan Galante, Tom Danheiser, Sue Trikas, Lex Lonewood, Jean Ladasur, Alec Fernandez, Tim Banal, George Knapp, and Richard Serrett, I'm George Norrie, somewhere out there on Coast to Coast AM. We'll see you on our next edition. Until then, be safe, everyone.

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10: I'm Stephanie Officer. Record-breaking heat is expected from the Midwest to the Northeast this week. In Nashville, Tennessee, where the heat index is expected to reach 114 degrees through Friday, emergency crews handing out water and checking on people. 29-year-old Logan King filled a cart with cold water and snacks provided by emergency workers who stopped by an outdoor homeless encampment behind a Walmart.
11: We be out here. There's no water out here. Asking somebody for 75 cents gets, you know, old. Just to be able to get something to drink. So people doing this means a lot, man. It gives a boost of morale.
10: Controversy in New Jersey after a baby picture of Adolf Hitler made its way into Eastbrook Middle School's yearbooks, prompting them to be recalled. The books were supposed to feature baby pictures of kids who'd just graduated. Parents want to know how Hitler's picture wound up there and why no one noticed earlier. School administrators did send a letter to parents condemning the act. This is ABC News. Several famous NBA names, including a former player, are facing federal charges accused in a sports gambling scheme, helping them win hundreds of thousands by hinting how he'd play. ABC News chief investigative correspondent Aaron Katursky.
12: Prosecutors say former NBA player Malik Beasley, who made $60 million during his NBA career, accumulated multi-million dollar gambling losses. And to pay off what he owed former teammate Ed Davis, agreed to underperform and at times overperform. In 2024 game between the Milwaukee Bucks and L.A. Clippers, the indictment says Beasley promised to grab more rebounds than the sports books predicted, soaring in the final seconds to get it done. His co-defendants collecting thousands of dollars from their alleged insider bet.
10: Law enforcement officials in North Carolina responded to one of the state's prisons Monday after inmates briefly overpowered correctional staff. State officials confirm all inmates and staff have now been accounted for. I'm Stephanie Officer, ABC News.
0: Landu brainstorms boat names for the boat he hopes to own.
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0: From the City of Angels near the Pacific Ocean, good morning, good evening, wherever you may be across the nation, around the world. I'm George Norrie. This is Coast to Coast AM. Later tonight, the psychic world. Here's what's happening. More than 1,700 people have died since last week's devastating earthquakes in Venezuela. Thousands more injured, thousands more missing, where teams are digging through rubble as part of a frantic rescue effort. The search efforts have provided some moments of happiness, including the rescue of an infant and a woman trapped for more than 3 days. They're okay. Officials are hoping the surge of foreign aid and responders will bolster emergency workers and help address humanitarian needs. Iran and the U.S. exchanged missile strikes over the weekend, collapsing trade in the Strait of Hormuz for multiple days. U.S. and Iranian officials agreed to a temporary ceasefire today after President Donald Trump threatened to escalate the conflict. And U.S. and Iranian officials are set to meet in Doha, Qatar, tomorrow for further negotiations. Meanwhile, the Israeli defense minister said that Israel could find itself at war with Iran within 2 days if Iran fires missiles at Israeli territory. Tom Danheiser has more. What's going on, Tommy?
1: Well, George, hostilities between the U.S., Israel, and Iran have paused following a weekend of tit-for-tat strikes across the Persian Gulf as U.S. and allied forces previously targeted Iranian infrastructure following Iranian drone and missile attacks on U.S. bases in Bahrain and Kuwait. Negotiators from the U.S. and Iran are meeting Tuesday in Qatar to finalize terms of a broader agreement, despite recent military exchanges that targeted energy routes and military installations. However, the U.S. and Iran are clashing over the details of their negotiations, with U.S. President Donald Trump saying Iran requested the meeting to finalize terms, while Iranian officials deny that a meeting is planned and insist their delegation is only there to discuss frozen Iranian assets. Both sides remain in disagreement over nuclear inspections, with Iranian officials publicly denying having ever said that international nuclear inspectors could re-enter the country for inspections of their bombed nuclear site. And global oil prices are hovering around $70 to $73 a barrel, experiencing a slight upward turn. This escalation has renewed concerns over potential shipping disruptions in the Strait of Hormuz, though prices remain significantly lower than earlier in the year. George?
0: Thank you, Tom. Very confusing situation out there. A rare and potentially fatal tick-borne illness currently spreading across the United States can be traced back to a 1958 case involving a young boy on a farm. This disease, known as Powassan virus, was named for an Ontario town near where it was first discovered. At the time of his death, Lincoln Byers, a four-year-old living in Canada, had a condition that medical professionals couldn't explain. While once considered an obscure medical anomaly, Powassan virus cases have reached historic highs in the U.S. Powassan is the most prevalent from late spring through mid-fall, when tick populations peak and outdoor activity increases. According to the CDC, 76 Americans were diagnosed with the virus in 2025. That might not sound like a lot, but it's the highest annual total on record. Previously, the U.S. averaged just 7 to 8 diagnoses a year. The virus is primarily transmitted to humans through the bite of an infected woodchuck tick or deer tick. Like other tick-borne illnesses, it's not good. What's the result when big tech firm closely monitors employee activities to train AI, even when employees know that it's happening? Meta's recent attempt at this has been an utter and dramatic failure. Let's check in with our expert Lauren Weinstein about what this means for Meta and other big tech firms and for all of us. Lauren, what do you think?
2: Well, yeah, while this discussion is about Meta, the same trend is happening at other big tech firms where employees are increasingly being subjected to mass layoffs or feel that they're being mistreated by management. And the impact of this could be quite dangerous for everyone who depends on services from these firms as the firms try to use AI as an excuse for all manner of bad corporate behaviors. But regarding Meta, it's useful to recall that Meta's CEO, Mark Zuckerberg, has never been the poster boy for particularly admirable corporate leadership. Of course, before Meta was Meta, it was Facebook. And before that, it was the Facebook. And before that, it was FaceMash. This takes us all the way back to when Mark started this entire sordid set of events, when, while a student at Harvard, He built a platform to help guys avoid dating what he and his Harvard bros considered to be unattractive women, sometimes using terms like farm animals for their comparisons. Apparently, he threw this project together after being dumped by his then-girlfriend. This was all back around 2003. Facebook didn't change its name to Meta until around 5 years ago or so, when Mark became convinced that everyone would want to wear virtual reality headsets, working and playing in his virtual reality metaverse all day, and threw reportedly tens of billions of dollars at that project, some reports say $80 billion or so. And while there are continuing to be amazing applications for VR and Meta VR headsets, the idea that this was going to be a dominant way for people to routinely interact was, what's that technical term? Oh, yeah, crazy. Of course, over the years, Meta Facebook has been embroiled in a wide variety of issues related to privacy and a long list of other controversies. So now Mark has changed his mind again and has decided that he should throw most of Meta's resources at, you guessed it, AI. And the way he did this was, for example, reportedly by reassigning product managers and skilled engineers to be essentially AI trainers, understandably considered to be work far below their skill levels, and laying off other employees. Then Meta came up with the idea that is somewhat akin to driving a stake through the heart of employee morale, already apparently at historically low levels for the firm. And while I don't know offhand who specifically originated this train wreck of a concept, it seems like something Mark would have quickly and enthusiastically endorsed. So this is called MCI, Model Capability Initiative. This was launched just a couple of months ago and collected employee keystrokes, mouse movements, screenshots, etc., to be used for AI training. Initially, there was no opt-out. Then they apparently introduced a limited half-hour opt-out. As you might imagine, this didn't go over well with most employees. Even when using a company-provided computer, as in this situation, employees routinely deal with personally sensitive subjects, including financial and medical information and much more. And you can't blame employees for being decidedly unenthusiastic about being forced to train AI systems that they quite reasonably suspected Meta would like to use to lay them off and replace them. Well, this was all bad enough. But then very recently, the fan really got splattered when it was discovered that the data being collected this way had not been properly secured internally and was reportedly accessible to pretty much anyone at the firm. Whammo. So about a week ago, the MCI program was suspended for some indefinite period, maybe forever, we don't know, while investigations take place into how this happened. This whole awful affair seems pretty much on brand for Zuckerberg, but again, it would be a mistake to think that this kind of situation could only occur at Meta, because across the technology sector, we see firms increasingly treating the employees who actually built these firms as expendable, sometimes to be replaced with half-baked, dangerous, misinformation-laden AI that drives customers and employees alike utterly nuts. But it does seem like large language model AI is close to jumping the shark, as the saying goes, or perhaps already has, and is starting to face some serious reckonings. That recent German court decision I discussed, holding Google responsible for the content of their AI overviews, I talked about that a week ago. Those AI overviews spout tens of millions of wrong answers an hour. This could be just the beginning if courts begin widely holding big tech AI firms responsible for their AI-generated content, search answer overviews, chatbots, and so on. This very reasonable common sense approach could trigger massive changes in the way these firms operate and might signal an end to the abandon with which AI-created misinformation, sometimes dangerous and harmful, is so widely spewed. How these firms treat their own employees could be viewed as somewhat akin to a canary in a coal mine regarding how these firms will treat all of us. And judging from the mess at Meta in this respect, we probably shouldn't expect a customer is always right approach from these big tech firms. That's for sure.
0: You're on top of it, Lauren. Thank you. A one-of-a-kind NASA space telescope is about to fall out of the sky. For more than two decades, the Neil Gehrel Swift Observatory Telescope has gazed at the fading afterglows of some of the universe's most violent explosions. After launching in 2004, Swift initially circled about 370 miles above the Earth's surface. That far up, there were hardly any air molecules for Swift to run into. But slowly over time, its orbit descended lower and lower. It is now at an altitude of 210 miles where the air is denser, dragging on the telescope. And they say within a few months, the friction will pull Swift into the thicker part of the atmosphere and rip it apart. That is, unless a robotic spacecraft, which is going to be launched tomorrow, can pull off a daring, never-before-tried rescue, catching the telescope and then nudging it back to a higher orbit. We shall see. Speaking of orbits and astronomers, here's Seth Shostak from the SETI Institute. Seth, what do you think of that telescope?
3: Well, I'm always sad when a telescope goes offline. It's particularly sad when it gets ripped apart by having to plunge down to Earth through our atmosphere. But anyhow, it wasn't studying anything that I'm particularly interested in. It was studying, supernova remnants, I believe, which are just the remains of stars that have gotten beyond old age. They blow up and die. But that's another story for another time. What I thought I'd talk about tonight, just for a couple of minutes, is transporters. Now, these were first introduced in the Star Trek TV series to allow rapid travel in space. For example, to get a crew member quickly down to a planet or maybe back again. The way this works, when you want to be beamed somewhere, you fire up the ship's transporter, and while everyone stands around looking pretty, you fade out on the screen while a weird sound effect plays. A few seconds later, you fade in somewhere else, the surface of a planet, or for example. But, well, that's not really the way it works. That's only what you see. It works, apparently, by either taking apart the person to be transported atom by atom and sending the atoms, a map of the atoms to the destination, or by simply, locating where every atom in your body is and sending that map of your where your atoms are to the destination where it's put back together. It's not clear what the Star Trek producers really had in mind. But the whole premise is more than a little bonkers, George. You really can't map the exact location of all those atoms thanks to quantum physics. And then there's the unfortunate effect of any planet's atmosphere on a beam of atoms that you try to shoot through it, if that's what a transporter actually does. But forget the physics. The real motivation for a transporter is to save program time and to save production money. Honestly, George, I wish I had a transporter, as I get car sick, and that doesn't seem to be a problem. It doesn't seem to be a problem with the transporter. Nobody gets sick there. I was hoping to beam myself to Trenton, New Jersey, but I think I'll just take the train instead. That way, no one will have to beam me up.
0: Don't beam, Seth. Stick around for us, my friend. Thank you. In a moment, Keith Crossley joins us. We're going to talk about his work, State Within Light, The Path to Enlightenment, What It's Like to Clear Ourselves of Pain, and that's emotional pain, next on Coast to Coast AM.
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0: And welcome back to Coast, George Norrie with you, Keith Crossley with us as a transformation specialist, speaker, and author of State Within Light, which is a life-changing book that offers a clear and practical path for transcending the ego and reaching enlightenment. His work helps people break free from their pain, patterns, and past so they can experience the highest levels of mental and emotional freedom. Keith, welcome to the program. I'm looking forward to this.
1: Thank you, George. Appreciate you having me.
0: When we talk about pain, I assume it's emotional pain. Is that pretty correct?
1: That's correct. Yep.
0: How did you get involved in being a transformation specialist?
1: Well, I became a millionaire at the age of 31 and owned 8 restaurants, had over 100 employees, and I really thought my life was set. And for the first several years I owned them, it looked like that was true. But as time went on, several of my businesses started failing and nothing I did seemed to turn them around. And so I had this existential crisis of watching my livelihood and sense of self completely slip through my fingers. And for an entire year, I was just devastated with terrible anxiety, depression, and I kept all of that emotional pain bottled up. I didn't tell my wife. I didn't tell my friends or family. I just carried the burden myself. And after an entire year of pure misery, I just reached a breaking point where the pain just couldn't dam up anymore. And it wasn't like a psychological break, but it was certainly a releasing of all of the bottled up emotions. And I would describe it as probably the most agony I have ever felt in my life of watching everything fall completely apart. And in the subsequent weeks, when I had that breakdown, I intuitively kind of knew that I wanted to start meditating, which I had never done before in my entire life. And so I started on day one with 5 minutes. Day two, I went 10 minutes. Day three, I went 20. And within about 3 weeks, I was doing 3 to 4 hours of meditation every day.
0: Wow.
1: And it, in the beginning, I didn't realize what it was doing other than I knew that I was starting to get more and more peaceful inside in spite of my external world falling completely apart. And, about 8 weeks into that level of meditation, I ended up having a very unexpected transcendental experience that completely changed my entire life.
0: What was
1: it? It was as if the experience?
0: Yeah.
1: I was meditating for probably a little over 2 hours, and when you reach a certain level of stillness, the mind lets completely go of control and loses its sense on time and also loses its sense of geography. So in other words, you literally, the mind fully lets go. And the only way I can describe it was as if my consciousness was being pulled forward at the speed of light into this corridor. And I could see a light off in the distance. And as immediately as I saw it, I was like a rocket ship going straight towards it. I didn't have time to question it. I didn't have time to stop it. And I was immediately absorbed into the most radiant, bright light that did not have words that my human brain could understand. It was beyond just illumination. It was an energy. And I was immediately, there was no separation between me and whatever this universal energy was. And I knew that the best description would be what we call God, but not in the way that I, you know, grew up thinking of God. And in that experience, I immediately knew that there was nothing that I could ever do as a human being that would make me unlovable. And all of my fears, all of my worries, all of my human ego completely vanished. And in Zen Buddhism, they call this experience Kensho or Satori, which is the oneness experience with God. And when I came out of that meditation, of that transcendental experience, it was as if my entire psyche, belief system, understanding of reality, the purpose of life, everything was completely rewired in an instant. For the entire next year, I lived in a state of bliss. And the irony is it should have been the worst year of my life. I had to close all of those businesses. I had to fire all of those employees.
0: Oh my gosh.
1: My wife and family, we lost everything. And I was walking on a cloud and nothing could touch me. And so what I had experienced was what we call enlightenment. But the truth is I wasn't ready to be able to sustain it because it was just the gift that was given to me, but not something I had truly understood or earned yet.
0: Is this something, Keith, that you turned around yourself or did you have help?
2: It was as if it was a gift that instantly I was completely different. Everything about me completely changed, the way I saw myself, the way I saw other people, the way I saw life. There was no intentional change needed. It was literally just a gift that was given to me. But what happened in the aftermath is, after that year of complete bliss, I could feel myself slowly starting to drift away from that magical state. And I was devastated because I just found what all of us are looking for, this kind of more free, illuminated way of living that transcends suffering. And so for a few years after that, I kept going back into meditation, hoping that that original experience would happen again, because it had changed everything. In hindsight, I'm very grateful that it didn't happen again, because it forced me to understand all of the principles that I was applying day in and day out that actually made it possible. So it forced me to really develop a personal roadmap of how enlightenment becomes possible for me, but I was simultaneously creating a roadmap that anyone else could follow to achieve the same state.
0: Keith's website is his name, linked up at coasttocoastam.com, and his book is called State Within Light, The Path to Enlightenment. Next hour, we're going to open up the phone lines and have you ask him a question or two, or share a story with us about some of the grief and pain you may have gone through in your life as well. Is it easy or hard, very quickly, Keith, to solve this issue for somebody?
2: The short answer is, it depends on our approach. What human beings often think it takes to get through something difficult is strength. The true principle that's required to be able to get through anything without effort and without pain is the spiritual art of surrender. And surrender is the counterintuitive strategy of letting go of control.
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2: 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In the search on either of those, you put in Coast to Coast AM, type that baby right in. All the shows will pop right up, including little snippets from the weekday shows we do here and the weekend shows. So it's a lot of volume there for you, a lot of stuff to listen to.
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0: And welcome back, George Norrie, along with Keith Crossley. Keith, what seems to be the greatest obstacle people face when they try to heal themselves?
1: At the heart of all suffering is that you believe reality should be the way you want it to be instead of the way that it is. So when reality doesn't match your expectations, in that gap is the degree to which you will suffer. So the fundamental mistake people make is they think that it's their circumstances or their situation that's making them suffer. But to give you an analogy, several years ago, my wife and I were in Mexico, and we did one of the parachutes that were pulled behind the boat, parasailing.
0: Yeah.
1: And we're sitting up 150 feet above the water, and I'm sitting there looking at the turquoise ocean and the white sandy beach, and I'm just feeling like a bird flying through the sky. Well, meanwhile, my wife is sitting next to me, and she's having the complete opposite experience. So she's terrified, and she says, you know, what if the knot to the parachute comes loose? You know, if we fell from this height, are we going to die? You know, are there sharks in the water? So she couldn't wait to get back on solid ground. So the important thing to notice is that we are both in the exact same objective reality, but the reality we experience is completely different based on the filter of the mind. So the main issue people have of why they suffer is they never actually recognize that they are the arbiter interpreting what reality means. Once you recognize that you're the arbiter and you have control over the filter through which you see reality, now we're playing a whole different ballgame. So we're not a slave to our external circumstances or situations. Regardless of what happens to us, we interpret that filter through our own reality. So the suffering is ultimately caused by the gap between what we want reality to be and what it actually is.
0: When you're speaking to groups, are you speaking primarily to individuals within the group or the group itself?
1: Both. Collectively, it's really it's a universal problem among humanity. And so we constantly spend our lives trying to curate and control our lives to make sure nothing goes wrong. But in this reality where there is duality, there's right and wrong and good and bad and good and evil and difficult and very painful, even traumatic things happen, we live in a state of fear and protection, not realizing that in order to live with some level of protection, it means we're always going to live with some level of fear, which always comes at the cost of our freedom. So people think that, again, that they're afraid of situations or circumstances, but if you go a layer deeper, we're not actually afraid of what's going to happen. We're afraid of how we're going to feel if or when that thing happens, meaning that we're actually afraid of our feelings.
0: There was a individual in St. Louis who committed suicide a few weeks ago, Keith.
1: Mm-hmm.
0: He hailed from a very prominent family. I won't mention their names. But he was very distraught, but was worth millions of dollars. Millions mm-hmm. of dollars. What causes somebody to be that depressed?
1: I think at the heart of it, we also misunderstand what mental health struggles really are. So in the same way that you go to a doctor and say you have a health issue, they often treat the symptoms by giving you a medication instead of looking at the underlying factors like, do you exercise? Do you eat well? So in other words, we're in a state of treating symptoms as opposed to root issues. With mental health, we do the exact same thing. So let me give you an example. All mental health struggles are protection mechanisms for the psyche. For example, anxiety is the number one mental health issue in the United States and in the world right now. So it's essentially rumination in the mind, which creates anxious feelings in the body. So the mind is hypervigilant, scanning and analyzing and predicting, trying to do anything to avoid future pain. Yet in its attempt to avoid that future pain, it feels the effects of all of the fear-based thinking that it's ruminating about. So it literally creates its own suffering. So that's how the ego works. And in its attempt to protect us, it always causes the exact pain that it's trying to avoid. So if you take another example, something like narcissism, another mental health issue. We say someone that has narcissism has a big ego. But the question is, why do they have a big ego? They need that fortress of protection to avoid.

0: avoid having to look at themselves or having to take accountability and blame everybody else for everything in order to cocoon themselves from their deep-seated fear of not being enough. So the deeper the wound, the bigger the protection needs to be to guard against the wound. So every mental health issue, at least the common ones, you can kind of exclude things like schizophrenia, are essentially the ego's attempt to create a protection mechanism to guard against deep-seated fears. So what I do to help people is instead of treating symptoms, we go to the roots of what fears all of those protection mechanisms are trying to guard against.
1: Do they open up to you?
0: Absolutely. Someone obviously needs to be open to that process. And I work with private pay clients who are essentially paying to go through this process, which certainly helps. But the more willing someone is to face the truth and understand their protection mechanisms and why they put them into place in the first place, then they start to see what it's going to take to actually get out of that hole, which requires an increased willingness to feel the full range of human emotion without fear. That's not always an easy process, but ultimately, if they can make peace with their core fears and their core wounds, they will no longer need the same protection mechanisms to guard against them.
1: Now, in your case, when the restaurants were booming along and things were going well, were you internally happy?
0: Temporarily, I was, because I thought that I had attained everything I was looking for, which was financial freedom. And then my ego also loved the idea of being the successful person, especially at an early age. So it wasn't just the financial success, it was what it meant about my self-identity. And that's also why it was incredibly devastating when I lost it all, because this wasn't just a failure, I was a failure. So my entire sense of self-confidence and self-worth collapsed along with the collapsing of the business. In hindsight, it was the best thing that ever could have happened to me. And I always tell people that rock bottom is the best place you can be if you handle it right in the aftermath. Having your ego decimated and destroyed is one of the most beautiful things that can happen, because what will emerge out of the rubble is a much more authentic version of you that is not based on external validation from the world.
1: How many people pull themselves out of that rubble? What do you think?
0: It depends. I would say that for a lot of people, they don't necessarily have the awareness or the tools to know how to handle that circumstance properly. And it's a lack of awareness and information that makes them go deeper into the well. So they often form deep emotional scars based on these really terrible traumatic experiences. But I always say to people that your suffering is always the doorway to your liberation if it's handled right. There's a certain set of DNA in pain, so to speak, that contains the blueprint of how to transcend pain once you learn how it actually works. So what my work is with people is helping them to see that pain is the doorway to liberation, and my job is to help them to see how to follow that blueprint.
1: The subtitle of your book, State Within Light, is The Path to Enlightenment. Exactly, in your opinion, Keith, what is enlightenment?
0: Enlightenment is when you have moved to a singular desire, meaning that you have eradicated all other desires except one very important thing. And that is your willingness to experience all of life without resistance. So to me, the definition of a true spiritual master would be, let's imagine, George, that your daughter was getting married. And I said to you, George, this is a really important day. You should soak this moment in. That would be a very normal, you know, amazing thing to hear from someone. The counterside to that would be that if your daughter passed away, what a spiritual master would do is they would lean into the grief just as much, trying to soak up that experience, because that is what life is asking of them. So a spiritual master is someone who no longer is trying to say this experience is good, this experience is bad. They are equally open to experience all that life has to offer. That is the state of enlightenment. So it doesn't mean that you don't feel emotions that everybody else feels. It means that you've gotten rid of your fear and resistance to feeling the full gravity of what it means to be human.
1: Is it normal to suffer?
0: Suffering is really beautiful once you get rid of the resistance. So what I always tell people is feeling themselves are not a problem. It's your resistance to the feelings that's the problem. So most people have never been able to sit with sadness without trying to get rid of it. Most people have never sat with grief without trying to run away. There is a bizarre kind of beauty in pain when you rid yourself of the resistance. So Joseph Campbell, a famous spiritual teacher, he said, every feeling fully felt is bliss. And the only difference between me and anyone else is I have learned how to sit with pain without running from it and to enjoy its beauty almost just as much as joy and love and connection. The resistance is the problem.
1: Now, the Buddha has talked about enlightenment as the end of suffering. Do you believe that?
0: That's the very definition of it, right? The end of suffering. And that's a very bold claim when you really think about the gravity of that. You know, is there really anything else a human being could transcend or could master other than to end their suffering? But the question becomes, like, how is that actually possible? Because clearly, you know, the universe is not going to all of a sudden stop giving you trials and tribulations and tragedies. So it means that nothing in your external world is going to change. What that means then is that something in your internal world, the way that you interact with reality, is going to have to fundamentally change if you are ever going to break free. So all a spiritual master has done is mastered the spiritual art of surrender. So most people think what it takes to get through life with as few scars as possible and as little pain as possible is to muscle through the difficult times. I do not value strength at all. What I value is the spiritual art of surrender. So when life presents me with a situation or a circumstance that is different than the reality that I wanted, I have practiced enough times in small to medium situations learning how to let go of the reality of what I wanted and surrender to the experience that life is actually giving me and asking me to go through. The more you practice that in small situations, you build up to the bigger and bigger situations. And the culmination of that would be represented in Jesus on the cross. So regardless of whether you're a Christian or not, Jesus on the cross, he's sitting there in agony, being crucified for a reason that wasn't really that valid. And on the cross, he says one very important phrase. He says, Father, if you're willing, take this away from me. Nevertheless, not my will, but thine be done. So what he's saying is, I don't really want to be on this cross. That would be my preference in how my life was supposed to go. Nevertheless, that is not the reality I've been dealt. And so I will surrender to the will of God. That is spiritual surrender at its highest level. Even in pain, even in death, am I willing to let go of my attachment to my idea of how my life was supposed to go? So I'm not suggesting that this is easy. It's something that has to be practiced again and again at deeper and deeper levels until you reach mastery.
1: Keith, what about people who try to escape with alcohol, drugs, and things like that?
0: They're clearly in pain and hence the need to escape. And so the irony is that their coping strategies only compound or prolong the pain. So you and I know as well as anybody that addiction has a shelf life, right? You're only going to get increasingly more addicted and make your life increasingly worse. So in their attempt to solve the problem, yes, they escape temporarily, but then they create a demon that's even harder to outrun. So what I do for people with addiction or any other type of maladaptive coping strategy is, again, helping them to see that there's a certain pain they are trying to avoid. So I always tell people the healing process is not complicated. It's just difficult. It requires you to do two very simple but very profound things. One, you need a tolerance for truth. There's always difficult and painful truths that people are avoiding about reality. And then when they face those difficult truths, they have to be willing to feel the painful feelings associated with them. But the irony is that once you go through that process a few times with painful events in your life, you're not only going to heal yourself from the past and from the pain, but you will learn a much more profound lesson, which is that your whole life you've been trying to protect yourself from pain. But when you're no longer afraid to feel it, you're free. So the deeper lesson that is born out of the healing process is that you lose your fear of pain.
1: Can we create our own happiness?
0: No one else is going to do it for you. I know that's for sure. What's your experience with that?
1: I think you have to do it yourself.
0: Yeah. You know, people often ask, well, you know, what is the purpose of life? And I don't think that's a philosophical question that people should ask themselves. What I think they should do is to let life reflect back the answer. So based off all of your experiences, is your purpose here to suffer? Yep, we'd have to say yes. Is your purpose to love? We'd have to say yes. Is your purpose to have fun? Yes, it is. Is your purpose to be bored? Yes, it is. When you start asking life, what is its purpose? It's asking you to experience all of it.
1: Keith,
0: once
1: do we
0: you recognize that's the game, the freer you'll be.
1: Where do we get your book, State Within Light?
0: On Amazon.
1: All right, we're going to come back and take calls with you in a moment. Keith Crossley with us as we talk about enlightenment, changing your life.
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6: ABC News, I'm Sherry Preston. The Supreme Court expected to deliver more rulings today on cases heard this term, among them the attempt by President Trump to get rid of birthright citizenship. His order would deny automatic citizenship to children born in the U.S. to parents who are undocumented or in the U.S. only temporarily. A ruling could also come today on whether transgender women should be allowed to compete in women's sports. A life-threatening heat dome moving toward the Atlantic.
7: In the Midwest, the feel-like temperature topping 100 degrees from Kansas City to Chicago. That extreme heat spreading east, with more than 150 million Americans under heat alerts. Philadelphia, New York, and Boston expecting heat index readings of 100 degrees or more for several days.
6: ABC's Lana Moyes. The death toll in Venezuela now topping 1,700. Following those earthquakes nearly a week ago, more than 5,000 were hurt and thousands more people are believed still missing under the rubble. This is ABC News. Wildfires still raging through several western states could mean a quieter 4th of July. Several towns, including many in hard-hit Utah, canceling fireworks displays. Former South Carolina lawyer Alec Murdoch back in court for the first time since his conviction for the murders of his wife and son were thrown out. A judge ordering his retrial next April. Here's ABC's Peter Haralambos.
8: Alec Murdoch's been fighting for this for years at this point. He appeared in court with his lawyers. He was wearing an orange jumpsuit. He was shackled. His lawyers very frustrated about that, saying that prosecutors are parading him around like he's some kind of animal. At this point, he's still serving out his prison sentence for those financial crimes, though technically he's been basically acquitted when it comes to those murder charges. Ending this new trial.
6: Hollywood director Carl Rynch has been sentenced to 2 years in prison. Prosecutors say he cheated Netflix out of $11 million. I'm Sherry Preston, ABC News.
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11: 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Never let them stay up too late. And never let them run wild through the grocery store.
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1: End your suffering through enlightenment. We're going to take your calls next with Keith Crosley as we talk about State Within Light, the path to enlightenment, right here on Coast to Coast AM. 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

0: And welcome back, my friends. George Norrie with you, along with Keith Crossley. Keith, before we go to calls, give us an example of somebody who came to you for help, what they went through, and how you were able to help them.
1: A lot of my work, I actually have an affair recovery program, and so I work with people from all over the world who are recovering after they've been cheated on. I had a woman recently who was from Florida, and her husband cheated over a year and a half ago, and they had spent over a year in traditional couples counseling, and she came to me a year and a half after the affair, basically in the exact same pain as when she started. And by week five, we were not even talking about the affair because I helped her to see two things that she hadn't fully processed yet. The first one, in order for someone to get over a deep pain like betrayal, they eventually have to graduate to understanding the human reasons why people make very big mistakes, including things like affairs. So it doesn't justify it, it doesn't condone it, but they have to see that there's human reasons why people do what they do. But the final hurdle for her was a very important principle that always all of us have to learn if we're truly going to let go of pain. And that is that our ego holds on to pain from the past as a form of protection. So I want you to imagine that when we experience something really traumatic or painful, our ego essentially leaves an impression on the ego. And it says, we never, ever want to feel this pain again. Well, what would be the brain and body's best way to make sure that we never get hurt again? It would be to replay the pain over and over again, replay the memories, the stories from the past as a mental reminder not to let our guard down. And those mental stories and reminders would keep our body or our nervous system in a state of protection, so we're not getting blindsided again. So what she didn't know until the very end of this process was that she was unintentionally holding on to the pain as a form of protection and not wanting to be vulnerable to the very man who had hurt her so deeply, even though he had fundamentally changed.
0: And would you say they both had issues, both the guy and the woman?
1: Yeah, a lot of people reduce affairs to something simple that they think it's really about the physical component. Affairs are much deeper than that. They're about people who don't feel seen, heard, understood, or desired. Now, don't get me wrong, that doesn't justify what they do to get their needs met. But in most marriages, you have two people who are feeling a similar level of disconnect. One person shuts down and just kind of accepts that this marriage is what it is and it's not going to get better, and they shut down. The other person is also not getting their needs met, and so they then unintentionally go get their needs met elsewhere. I've yet to meet the person who woke up one morning and said, gosh, today's the day I'm going to go have an affair on my spouse. It happens when there's a void within them and somebody comes along, pays them a compliment, tells them they're handsome or they're beautiful, laughs at the joke that the spouse doesn't laugh at anymore, and they end up in innocent conversations that turn sideways over time.
0: What about grief, Keith? How difficult is that to solve?
1: Grief is probably one of the harder things for people to solve. And if you think about the five stages of grief, the first one is, you know, denial, or essentially denying that this is our reality. The second stage is bargaining. The third one is depression. I'm missing one right off the top of my head right now. The final one is acceptance. So if you think about it, the first few phases are actually a denial of reality. We're bargaining, saying, God, why did you do this? Please bring this person back. We're go through anger, where we're basically saying, this is not the how reality was supposed to go. So this is going to sound bizarre to a lot of people, but the first three stages, according to those five, are actually some version of denying reality as it is. The final two stages are absolutely necessary for people to go through, which are depression is number four, meaning that they now need to actually feel the full weight of losing the person they loved. So that's the feeling part of the recovery process. And then the final stage, by no coincidence, is acceptance, meaning that they have finally accepted that this is reality, and even though it wasn't what they wanted, it's what they have to accept. So the first three stages are essentially resistance, which are unnecessary parts of the healing process. Depression is the feeling, and acceptance is the spiritual art of letting go.
0: fascinating work that you do. You ready for some calls?
1: Let's do it.
0: Let's start with Keith in Cleveland. Welcome to the show, east of the Rockies. Hey, Keith.
2: Hi, George. And I love the show. It's wonderful, and especially coming from a guest. Your name is Keith. Wonderful. Wonderful, Keith. And maybe listen.
0: Keith,
1: nice
0: Keith.
1: To meet a fellow Keith.
2: Yes, absolutely. Because, believe me, Keith, I've called George many times. He knows me and my situation. And I've dealt with what you definitely talk about so much, dealing with grief, losing people in my life, and even losing, to a certain degree, myself. Because I was always someone active, always working and doing well in the restaurant business and even in radio. And I was living in a different place at the time. And I came down with, and unfortunately, was diagnosed with a terrible disease, HIV, and it's been over 45 years.
0: Wow.
2: And unfortunately, it changed my life in many, many ways. Of course, in some ways, not very good, but in other ways, it's opened my eyes. Even though I am 1 in 10,000, the disease took my eyesight. I am blind. I'm doing extremely well with my health. But, of course, there were many, many, many things I had to learn about dealing with things like blindness. Luckily, I live in a home that I was born and raised, so I know every square inch. But to deal with blindness, to deal with depending on others, and just to deal with what I have been through, it's opened my eyes, my mind, in many, many, many, many ways. Of course, at times I get depressed. Of course, it takes challenges to learn to proceed. So I can definitely, from what you say, Keith, I can definitely understand better than most people. And that's why I wanted to call, because I'm doing the best I can, doing well, and keeping myself going.
0: Sounds like he should be one of your ambassadors, Keith.
1: Yeah, he sounds like he's already mastered all this.
0: Did you do this on your own, Keith?
2: My mom, rest her soul, when I had to move back to my home in Cleveland from Phoenix after getting sick, my mom, rest her soul, was still living, and my brothers were still around to help me. Now I just have my one brother I live with, but it definitely took many people involved in my life, a therapist, relatives, etc., to keep myself going, and even my faith, being of the Jewish faith. So that definitely all encompassed what I had to go through, what I had to deal with, and keep going.
0: Thank you, Keith, for
1: being
0: honest.
1: Actually got a question for you. What lessons do you feel like your pain and struggles have taught you?
2: It taught me, Keith, that I have to be strong, understanding, and very, very, very aware. In other words, I can't just assume and presume like many, many, many people have. And I would say I did years ago, an awful lot in life. Not that I want to question everything, but I want to make certain I'm making the right choices for myself, for my family, and for other important people and facts, so everyone can keep going, keep proceeding in a positive, healthy, productive way.
0: How would you grade him, Keith Crossley?
1: Sounds enlightened to me.
0: And he sounds like he did it himself.
1: That's the only way we can do it.
0: Well, that is a question I want to ask you. How many people need help?
1: I'd say 99.9% of people need help, and there's levels to this, right? There's people who are doing okay because their external circumstances suggest that they should be okay. That's one level of mastery. But to me, the highest level of mastery is, can you do it in the most difficult, painful experiences of life? So enlightenment sounds great when things are going well and anyone can live at that level. The real test is, can you do it when you have disease and when you lose your eyesight and someone you love dies and, you know, maybe death is knocking at its door? Are you able to surrender at that level when it gets hard?
0: Good point. Thomas in La Jolla, California. Welcome, Tom. Go ahead.
3: Hi, George. I thank you and Tom Danheiser for accepting my call. And Keith, very interesting conversation, very compelling information that you are bringing to the table.
1: Thank you.
3: Comment and then a question. Many people have said there are masters like, Aleister Crowley, David Hawkins, Alfred Korzybski, Robert Anton Wilson, who have said maybe, just maybe, our problem is I, the languaging of I, as in I live, I walk, I drive, I run a company, I have a family. You see what I mean?
1: Mm-hmm.
3: And the idea of I, me, my, etc., these are all languaging to protect us. They're like a protective mechanism against the terrors of the future. The universe is not logical. And yet, we cling to the idea of I, me, my, or even as Korzybski would say, we cling to the idea of is. It is. Reality mm-hmm. is. When maybe is not the proper way of describing it. Maybe reality shows up. And so I was wondering if you would comment on that, because some people, like David Hawkins, would say, I don't know what I'm going to say until I say it, because there is no I. You see what I mean? And
1: I do.
3: So I was wondering if you would comment about that. How important is our attention of language? Do we mask ourselves with the concept of I, me, my, is, etc.? Our languaging is sabotaging ourselves.
1: Yeah, I think the answer to that would be there's a certain practicality and utility to those words, meaning that we, you know, I believe I am separate from you, at least in a practical sense, right? If we go a spiritual layer deeper, maybe not. But there's a practical reality that there is a separation between me and you and everyone else. So I think I in that context is necessary. From a spiritual context, I think what you're getting at is that the I represents the ego or the illusion of separation, the illusion of self. So when someone has gone all the way down the rabbit hole as far as it goes to try to get to the seat of self, what it means is that they tune out all of their external environment. So if you close your eyes, you put a pair of headphones on and you tune out everything from your external world, what then remains is your internal world. So your thoughts, your sensations, the things that you're aware of in your body. Well, if you keep going deeper beyond that, what you discover is that you are the one who is aware of all of those things internally. So now we've essentially gotten to the seat of self or to the source of consciousness. So in that context, the I that we're talking about is the separate ego. I am aware of my ego. I am aware of the I. And then if we were to go one layer deeper beyond that, if you sit at the seat of self and in consciousness and you sit there long enough until you fully let go, your consciousness eventually merges with universal consciousness. That's the experience of oneness. And in the experience of oneness, the illusion of separation is gone. There is no I. And that's what we say when God says, I am that I am. He's basically saying all the separate stuff that you see in three-dimensional reality is the manifestation of a singular eternal energy, the actual I am.
0: Let's go to Tom for a text and tweet for you, Keith. What do you have, Tommy?
4: Hey, Keith, Sandro in San Antonio would like to know how a person goes about recognizing they've done wrong, and when they do, how do they make amends to their loved ones?
1: Recognizing when you've done wrong is when people are reflecting back to you that you have hurt them in some way. It's a clear indicator. And that doesn't mean it's always accurate, because some people are highly sensitive or... But in general, if you're getting feedback from people that you love, that there's a behavior you keep engaging in that hurts them, that's the clearest, you know, indication that something you're doing is out of alignment, either personally or interpersonally. Then the second component of how to apologize, there's no magic bullet other than admitting total fault without any blame or justification. I hurt you and I am so sorry. Now, there's a reality that sometimes if we've hurt people bad enough, even if they forgive us, the damage may be too great to overcome because they now know that we're capable of that level of hurt. So those are the hardest things to deal with when you're apologizing to someone, is if you do everything in your power to apologize and own it and change, they still have the choice to hold a boundary and not want to get close to us again because of that damage. But I'd say as much as possible, we should try to make amends and own our mistakes.
0: Keith, do people have the ability to mask their emotions, hide them?
1: I would say most of us have that ability. It's really what we would describe as denial or suppression or distraction. Human beings are masters at playing mental gymnastics in order to avoid their feelings. What you'll find as you work with more and more people is that we all are guarding ourselves from certain emotions. So I think of emotions on a range, on a spectrum. And on the negative side, we would have things like grief and loss and rejection and abandonment, all the worst things we can think of. On the other end of the spectrum, we have love and connection and joy, all the things that we want. And what most people unconsciously do is, because they've experienced pain, they start to hedge against the pain. They distract, they suppress, they numb, they play mental gymnastics. So what they're doing is they're guarding themselves against feeling the negative emotions. The problem with that is that it means you have to live in fear of your emotions. And it doesn't just apply to the negative ones. So they unconsciously do it on the other end of the spectrum too. So now I'm afraid to let myself fully love because I could get my heart broken. I'm afraid to go for the dream because I might fail. And so now we're also afraid to feel the full range of the best emotions. And we end up living in this narrow range of human emotion and wondering why we don't feel very alive. So what I teach people to do through the healing process is to face those negative emotions directly, feel them without judgment or resistance, and not only will it heal you from the past, it's going to teach you to stop being afraid from pain, and it will simultaneously open you back up to the full joy that you want to experience on the other side.
0: Keith, we're going to come back with you in just a moment right here on Coast to Coast AM and take final calls as we talk about dealing with grief, the path to enlightenment, the state within.
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1: What's the world going to look like in the next few years ahead? We'll be talking with psychic medium Mark Christopher Nelson about all of that, and then we'll take calls in our last hour. He'll do readings later on in the program tonight, and we'll be back in a moment with Keith Crosley and take final calls with him as well. Have you signed up yet to become a Coast Insider? 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
2: 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I'm a Coast Insider because I can't always stay up to listen to Coast to Coast Live. 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

0: And welcome back, George Norrie with Keith Crosley. Keith, have you answered the question, what is it all about and what does it mean about our lives?
1: I think the beautiful part about life is that it doesn't have any meaning until we assign it meaning. And the beautiful part is you get to decide that.
0: Once you've done that, how puzzling was it?
1: It's beautiful because then all of a sudden you get to decide, you know, does your pain have purpose? Do your experiences have meaning? What do you want them to mean? I mean, if you think about, you know, two people can experience the exact same thing and be affected by it completely differently. And that's the beauty of life, is it's not just that we are beholden to our external world and circumstances. So if we're beholden to our external world, it ultimately means that we will be a victim at some point or another. Once we realize that we get to decide what all of our experiences mean, how we want to view them, the stories we want to tell ourselves about what it means, all of a sudden we take our power back. So I always often tell people that the best thing that ever happened to me was losing everything. And would I want to go through that experience again? No, but at the same time, I'm very glad that I did. I think once you start to understand all of the lessons that you have learned that are born from pain were always the highest version of your spiritual growth. But a lot of that depends on what meaning you assign to the events in your life.
0: Fascinating. To the phones we go. Let's go to Jeremy in North Dakota. Hello, Jeremy.
2: Hello, George and Frank. I want to know how a deep meditation correlates to a deep coma.
0: Explain that.
2: Well, I did nothing but think for the 2.5 months I was in a coma.
0: You remember being in the coma?
2: I remember from when I just woke up, I was under the impression I was walking up a mountain pathway with my wife at the time, now ex-wife, and as we were nearing the top of the mountain, it began to shake. And boulders started falling, and I found a cave crevice to guide her into to protect her. And as soon as I got her inside, I was knocked off the cliff by a giant boulder and sent falling to the ground. And as I was falling to the ground, I heard a voice from the sky that said, Jeremy, your tasks are not complete yet. And just after I heard that, I was impacting the ground to what I thought was my certain death. I woke up in a jolt in my hospital bed in Casper, Wyoming.
0: When you got out of the coma, which was 2.5 months, did you realize that you were in that coma for that long?
2: I thought I just had a little brief nap. I had no idea it was that long.
0: What do you think of that, Keith?
1: That sounds more like a near-death experience than meditation to me. It's a very intense experience. What do you feel like you took away from the symbolism?
0: Jeremy, you there?
2: Yeah, I feel like I still have a purpose left to do here on Earth.
1: That's beautiful. I've got to imagine that made you feel very grateful to be alive.
0: It probably still does, Keith. What do you think? How many people go through that kind of horrible situation? Not a lot, huh?
1: Yeah, interestingly enough, my dad has actually written a book on near-death experiences. It's called Death Therapy. It's available on Amazon as well. And he essentially outlines all of the universal experiences that the majority of people have in near-death experiences. And they're fascinating because we kind of have these glimpses into what the afterlife could be like through near death or from transcendental experiences, you know, some people through psychedelic experiences. So it's kind of like a fascinating gathering of data to suggest of what consciousness might look like after death.
0: Let's go to Aaron in Tempe, Arizona. Welcome to the show, Aaron. Go ahead.
3: Hey, George. Thank you.
0: Sure.
3: I got a short story and a question for Keith.
0: Okay.
3: Now, I've become a fan of David Baer and Neville Goddard's type of manifest thinking, and

0: you mentioned earlier too that something about mirroring, like reality or life mirrors back to you what you put out there. Now, my not only have I learned that myself, and it's a way for people to be enlightened. Actually, two things. Number one, if people are out there trying to force things to happen because they want things to change, and they're finding it becoming really hard, or it's not turning out the way they want it to, they're pushing back against the natural flow of things coming to them that they want to come to them. And it's best to step away from it and just let it happen naturally the way it's supposed to come to you. And two, one thing that I've learned myself, and then the enlightened part of somebody who is finding that they're having, you know, tough times with relationships or constantly being in a negative loop or a positive loop, what you put out there gets mirrored back to you through people you talk to, friends you have, the way you treat others. You know, they give it right back to you, but it takes a certain person to slow down and say, hey, wait a minute, why does this keep happening? Why is this person giving this back to me? Is it because I'm doing it to them? And I feel a lot of people could benefit from slowing down and looking at themselves on the inside and becoming a little enlightened, you know, to let go of anger or grief or, you know, having a chip on your shoulder, stuff like that. So you can realize, hey, maybe I'm having the problem and I'm taking it out on everybody else, which is not, you know, not the way to do it. And, you know, I've learned stuff on that, stuff like that on my own. And I feel that a lot of people out there could benefit like that, to swallow your pride, let's say, and to kind of let go of you wanting to be right all the time, you know, stuff like that. What are your thoughts on that?
1: I think you're 100% correct. You know, if we keep getting the opposite results of what we really want in life, and it happens over and over again, the easy thing to do is to say, well, I'm just a victim and I'm unlucky. But as you said, more often than not, we are engaging in the world through a certain lens or a certain belief system that makes us behave in certain ways that gets us the outcome we don't want. So I'll give you an example. Let's say somebody has a deep-seated fear of abandonment. And what they'll do in a relationship is they'll constantly pressure test the relationship to see if the person is going to stay. So they create a bunch of drama and chaos, which inevitably tests the person, but eventually that person gets fed up and walks away. So they didn't get abandoned because for no reason. They got abandoned because they created the very situation they said they didn't want, born out of their original fear. So human beings are constantly doing this without realizing it. It's what we call self-sabotage. We're essentially so afraid of something happening, and yet our fears make us engage in behaviors that make it more likely to actually happen. So once you understand that's your pattern, now we have the consciousness or awareness to start interrupting those cycles and starving them at various points around the cycle until they eventually dissipate and eventually disappear. But you're 100% correct. We are always, our external world is reflecting back to us what our internal belief system dictates.
2: What was that aha moment for you, Keith, when you realized that you had crossed the barrier for the good?
1: I think it was in my relationship with my wife, where we were both, we had a very kind of mediocre marriage for about 9 years. We've had a fantastic marriage for the last six. And what we were both really committed to was rooting out our ego in our relationship. And what that really meant was I had to stop pointing at her saying, you're doing this wrong. I need you to do this differently. You're not meeting my needs here. And she had to do the exact same thing. So rather than trying to fix our marriage, both of us went completely inward to rid ourselves of the parts of us that needed our partner to be a certain way in order for us to be okay. And so the irony, I'm not a believer in marriage counseling in a traditional sense, because people are trying to solve marriage problems. What really works is when two people do the individual work to heal their personal wounds, and they show up as a different version of themselves in a completely new marriage. It happens organically. So my relationship with my wife was the litmus test to see if going inward and doing the internal changes would result in my external reality being different.
2: Let's go to Jim in Wisconsin. Hey, Jim, go ahead, sir.
3: Yes, sir. I like to tell you that, from a kid on until I realized about God, I had a lot of pain. I had a lot of physical and emotional pain. And I tried to overcome it. And when I would think about it, I would get upset because of what happened to me and stuff like that. But I realized after that, I realized that God helped me through all this, even though people were telling me this. It didn't click until I got a little older. And for the fact that I finally, when I got married, before I got married to my wife, she had some pain from her first marriage. And her husband abused her. And I tried to help her. I tried to explain to her that it was the devil that was doing it. And you got to forgive the person for what he did. And he threatened to kill her with a gun.
2: Jeez.
3: And my mom did the same thing. And I tell you something, when you realize that God needs to control your life and don't listen to bad things, things will get better.
2: How important is the God factor here, Keith?
1: I think a lot of people use God as a vending machine. They're saying, you know, give me more of this and help me avoid that and make sure I don't experience any negative things. And to me, that actually is the exact opposite of what it means to have real faith. To me, faith in God or faith in the universe and whatever word you want to insert there is a willingness to experience all that life is asking of you. So if you believe it's God who's got a plan for you, and that plan includes success and failure, it includes pain and pleasure, it includes all of the duality that this reality entails, true faith is a willingness to surrender your desire for reality to be the way you want it to be and surrender to what life is presenting to you. That's the deepest form of faith.
2: Next up, let's go to Max in Georgia, east of the Rockies. Max, let's get you in real quick.
4: Yes, sir. Thank you very much. I have a question. When you meditate, because I've meditated before, but with little success, but what do you think about?
1: Good question. The reality is the goal of meditation is actually not to think. And so there's two simple skills that you practice, and you also come into it knowing that you're not going to be perfect, nor should you be. The first skill you want to learn is being able to observe your thoughts without reacting to them. So what most people they're doing is they're chasing every thought down the rabbit hole, and they don't even realize that they've gotten lost in their thinking. So the first stage of meditation is to become aware when you have gotten lost in thinking. The key is not to judge or get frustrated. It's just to become aware that you got lost. The second skill is when you recognize you're lost, you then bring yourself back to the present moment. And the way that you can do that is by anchoring back to your breath, which can only happen in real time. So you can only breathe in the now, or you're coming back to the music you're hearing, which can only be heard in the now. So you're essentially getting out of your thinking mind in order to become present. Now, inevitably, you're going to get lost in thought again. Again, don't judge or get frustrated. This is about the repetition of becoming aware when you get lost, redirecting back to presence. Do it again. When you get lost, come back to presence. That repetition is essentially building a muscle memory or a muscle skill that you will then take from your meditation practice and start using in your actual life. I describe it that you start becoming the air traffic controller of your thoughts. So you recognize which thoughts are serving you and which ones are not. And now you have the awareness to discern, but more importantly, the power to decide which thoughts to continue with and which ones to let go of.
2: Is ego good or bad for you, Keith?
1: Ego is neither. Ego is the protective mechanism that we put in place to guard ourselves against mental and emotional pain. So I define the ego as mistaking who we are as the voice in our head. So if you think about what actually causes our suffering, if it's not the situations and circumstances, it's always the voice that we're listening to inside.
2: In an upcoming taping of our brand new television show, Strange Universe, which we will tell you about in a few weeks, Keith will be one of our great guests. Up next, psychic medium Mark Christopher Nelson joins us on Coast to Coast AM.
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7: ABC News, I'm Shiri Preston. The final decisions from the Supreme Court's term due today, including a ruling on President Trump's order limiting birthright citizenship. Dangerous heat settling in across large parts of the eastern half of the country. Here's ABC meteorologist Lee Goldberg.
8: The heat's peaking over the Midwest right now. There are ridge-riding thunderstorms across the upper lakes. We have heat alerts from Kansas to Maine. It'll be triple digits again in Chicago and Green Bay, feeling like 105 to 110. The heat gets to the East Coast on Wednesday. Large swath of the I-95 corridor on Wednesday. It'll be 100 in Detroit and D.C. and near 100 in Philly and New York by Thursday and potentially into Friday. This peaks on Thursday and Friday, but less extreme heat could mean more thunderstorms for the 4th right here in New York.
7: Both the U.S. and Iran say delegations are heading to Qatar this week, but Iran is still saying there are no agreements for any meetings. President Trump says they're supposed to meet today. Prosecutors in Monaco say a person who set off an explosion has fled to France, a Ukrainian oligarch among those hurt. This is ABC News. President Trump continues to say he will fight the case brought against him by E. Jean Carroll. Here's ABC's Mary Bruce.
9: The Supreme Court letting stand a jury's $5 million judgment in favor of writer E. Jean Carroll. The jury found Trump sexually abused Carroll in the mid-90s and later defamed her. The president asked the justices to review the case, but they refused. And so now Trump will have to pay Carroll that $5 million.
7: Wildlife officials in Florida say they have captured two alligators from a river where a 31-year-old woman was killed after going swimming in about 3 feet of water. Chad Weber is with Florida Fish and Wildlife.
10: So she was bitten on both of her arms. The boyfriend was the one that made the phone call. He was trying to get her from the alligator's mouth. And on the way to the hospital, she did pass away from her injuries.
7: They did kill two gators in that area, one of them 12 feet, the other 13 feet long. I'm Sherry Preston, ABC News.
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1: Racing for Mother Nature. Good morning, I'm Gordon Deal, along with Nicole Murray. On this Tuesday, June 30th, glad you could be with us. Here's what we have for you this hour.
2: More than 200 million Americans could be exposed to extreme weather this week as a heat dome brings high humidity.
1: A divided day for President Trump at the Supreme Court on rulings involving mail-in ballots and executive power.
2: The White House says a negotiating team is prepared to meet its Iranian officials in Qatar, but Tehran is rejecting direct talks.
1: And socialism is apparently having a moment.
3: And it's not just a left-wing thing. I mean, it's not the Bernie Sanders saying we should own AI companies. Donald Trump is saying that we should own shares of AI companies. And he's certainly taking a much more assertive role in regulating AI companies. So this, you know, creeping state control of the economy, it's not just a left-wing thing.
1: Greg Ipp at the Wall Street Journal on how the U.S., Britain, and others want to nationalize the means of production. The Supreme Court is churning out its final decisions for its current term. The justices yesterday upheld state laws that count mailed-in ballots if they are postmarked by Election Day but arrive a few days afterward. In a 5-4 decision, the High Court ruled against the Republican National Committee, which argued that ballots must be in the possession of election officials by Election Day. House Minority Leader Hakeem Jeffries.
4: Voting by mail has never been a partisan issue until Donald Trump decided to peddle conspiracy theories related to his own failures to win back in 2020.
1: In another decision, the nation's highest court rejected President Trump's bid to fire Federal Reserve Governor Lisa Cook without meaningful legal scrutiny, reaffirming the central bank's long-standing insulation from presidential control. But in a second decision, the court gave Trump free rein to fire officials at other independent agencies for any reason. Today, the Supreme Court at 10 a.m. Eastern Time will hand down decisions on birthright citizenship and a ban on transgender athletes. Well, the Supreme Court has rendered those major decisions as it nears the end of its current term, impacting the president's power to fire major figures within the executive branch and state's abilities to decide how the upcoming midterm elections will be run. A recap from Jared Gans, staff writer at The Hill. Jared, dive deeper into mail-in ballots.
5: This really was the surprise ruling of the day. This was determining whether a Mississippi law could stand. The law basically allows ballots that are sent in by Election Day and then received by 5 days later to be counted. This was a lawsuit that was brought by the RNC challenging that, basically arguing that federal law creates an Election Day that ballots should not be allowed to be counted after that because federal law says it's a day, a single day. That is the first Tuesday after Monday in November. And the Supreme Court issued what many observers viewed as a surprise ruling. They upheld the law, basically said that federal law does not overrule the state authority. This case could have had big implications because Mississippi is one of a handful of states that do allow this kind of counting after Election Day itself, and certainly could have affected the midterms if it was struck down, but the law is upheld. So the midterms will proceed as originally planned.
1: Okay. And so as long as they're postmarked before election or on or before Election Day, and then what? Right. How many days after will they continue to be received and counted?
5: Right. So postmarked by the time polls close on Election Day on that Tuesday, and then Mississippi law allows it for up to 5 days after. The number of days varies a bit depending on what state is, but about a dozen or so states do have some grace period here.
1: How about the presidential firing authority here when it comes to these independent agencies?
5: Right, so we kind of have opposing decisions here, one considering the Federal Trade Commission and one considering the Federal Reserve. And neither one of the rulings were too surprising for observers. They expected one to go the other one way and one to go the other. So in the case of the FTC, the court ruled that Trump can go forward with firing Rebecca Slaughter, who is a commissioner. The law that created the FTC basically set up that there can only be specific reasons for firing hiring a commissioner, but the court overruled that. They found basically the president is in charge of the executive branch and has the right to make decisions about who serves under there, and they permitted the president to go forward with firing Slaughter without cause. That overrules a 90-year-old precedent that had upheld this metric, so definitely a big switch. And then on the other side of the spectrum, we have with the Federal Reserve, President Trump's been trying to fire Lisa Cook, who is a member of the Fed Board of Governors. He and allies have made claims of mortgage fraud against her, claims that she very strongly denies and says are politically motivated against her. The court upheld her staying in her position for now, at least while the proceedings carry on and she fights this. They said that there's hasn't been enough due process for her, and they really did kind of defend longstanding independence that the Fed has enjoyed since its creation.
1: We're speaking with Jared Ganz, staff writer at The Hill, looking at some of the Supreme Court decisions from Monday. Lisa Cook had not been criminally charged. Did that matter here?
5: Right, so that was one factor. The court didn't actually weigh in necessarily on the merits of her alleged guilt or lack thereof. It was more kind of a procedural argument. So the case itself will continue, and it's certainly possible that this will go back into the court system and continue on. But at least for now, it's really kind of a due process decision here.
1: And preview, Jared, what's ahead for Tuesday's decisions from the Supreme Court?
5: Right, so the most anticipated decision of the term, it's on birthright citizenship, President Trump's executive order trying to overturn really what's been a longstanding precedent going back to the 14th Amendment, basically saying that if you are born on U.S. soil, you are a citizen. President Trump has issued an executive order last year saying that that only should apply to if you have a parent who's a U.S. citizen or is a lawful permanent resident. It's facing a significant challenge. The justices during arguments certainly suggested that they were skeptical of that argument. If Trump's move were to be upheld, that would really be a very striking overturning of longstanding precedent. But it does seem to have a high hurdle to clear there.
1: Thanks, Jared. Jared Ganz, staff writer at The Hill. There's still confusing rhetoric coming from Washington and Tehran about peace talks in Qatar this week. Iran now says no meeting had been scheduled after both sides exchanged strikes over the weekend, testing their fragile ceasefire. President Trump is sending his son-in-law, Jared Kushner, and his envoy, Steve Witkoff, to Doha to lead the negotiating team, while Iran is sending its technical delegation to Qatar this week. A foreign ministry spokesman said this had no relation to the Americans' visit and no talks between the two sides were scheduled. Trump expects there to be talks.
6: But we're doing very well on that front. But the meeting in Doha is going to be perhaps important, perhaps not. We're going to find out.
1: The U.S. and Iran have agreed to 60 days to implement the 14-point Memorandum of Understanding to extend an April ceasefire, discuss Iran's nuclear program, and negotiate a permanent truce. But progress has been halting, with each side accusing the other of violating agreed terms. If you've missed anything from today's program, by the way, you can stream or download the podcast. 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
15: Hey, Dad, how do airplanes fly? 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
1: Thanks for spending time with us. The National Weather Service says a long and dangerous heat wave will blast a large chunk of the country this week, with temperatures rising ahead of the July 4th holiday and feeling even hotter because of high humidity. A heat dome is expected to build over the eastern two-thirds of the country, with the Interstate 95 corridor from New York City through Philadelphia and Baltimore right to the nation's capital expected to see record highs of at least 100 degrees. National Weather Service meteorologist Mike Bardu.
2: Heat index value overnight will probably only dip below the 90-degree mark for 6 to maybe 8 hours overnight. So the recovery is minimal, and that's what takes the toll.
1: Extreme heat warnings are in effect for major cities, including Nashville, St. Louis, Cincinnati, Kansas City, Des Moines, Chicago, and Detroit. Temperatures over 100 degrees are expected through Saturday. Southern cities, including Dallas, Little Rock, and Memphis, will also see dangerously high temps. More than 250 record warm overnight lows are also expected through Saturday night. 19 minutes after the hour on This Morning, America's First News. Here's Nicole Murray.
0: And now, the three big things you need to know. Number one.
3: The Supreme Court has ruled that states can count mail-in ballots that are postmarked by Election Day, but arrive a few days afterward. President Trump reacts.
4: The ruling, which a lot of people were waiting for, that was a ruling that was, I think it was very detrimental to honest elections.
3: Meanwhile, the Supreme Court also rejected President Trump's bid to fire Federal Reserve Governor Lisa Cook without meaningful legal scrutiny. The highest court will hand down all its remaining opinions from this term today.
0: Number two.
3: U.S. officials say Iranian and U.S. negotiating teams are due in Doha today to continue peace talks. White House Press Secretary Karoline Leavitt on Fox News.
5: Iran has requested a meeting this week, so Special Envoy Witkoff and Jared Kushner will be flying to Doha for high-level meetings this week as we continue to discuss the memorandum of understanding. On the sidelines of those high-level talks will be the technical talks.
3: However, Tehran said no meeting has been scheduled. Meanwhile, Israeli Defense Minister Israel Katz said the country could find itself at war with Iran within 2 days if Tehran fires missiles at Israeli territory.
0: Number three.
3: Russian officials say that Moscow came under a drone attack overnight, with its air defenses shooting down more than 60 drones. Emergency services are working at crash sites, but officials have not mentioned any injuries. House Speaker Mike Johnson has laid out a plan to attach the Save America Act to the roughly $1.1 trillion defense spending bill.
6: I understand the frustration of my colleagues that Senate Democrats are refusing to move the Save America Act. Remember, we passed it 3 times in the House, and we intend to pass it again. But the only way to get that to the president's desk, we've been shown many times, is to put it on a reconciliation bill.
3: Also in politics, President Trump says he will nominate Keith Sonderling to lead the Department of Labor permanently. Sonderling was elevated to the role on a temporary basis after Secretary of Labor Lori Chavez de Remer left the position in April. The biggest World Cup shocker so far.
7: A few have been in this position for Paraguay. But he scores! Paraguay have done it! Paraguay have won it!
3: Ian Crocker with the call on Fox as Paraguay scores the winning goal during penalty kicks, knocking Germany out of the World Cup.
1: I wanted Germany to win, like, during regulation time.
3: Why?
1: I just have a soft spot. Like, my club team trained in Germany at one time. So I have a soft spot for the German. But once they couldn't get it done in regular time, then I was all in for the underdog.
3: Yeah.
1: So I wanted Paraguay.
3: I always root for the underdog. Yeah. I love a good victory like that.
1: We're just going to see a lot of that. It seems like this World Cup. 22 minutes now after the hour. On This Morning, America's First News.
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0: Thanks for joining us. Millions of Americans are well-versed in how to save in their 401k plans, everything from contributing regularly to securing company matches, but they have no real plan for turning those savings into income that will last. How can they make one? Here's Medora Lee, personal finance reporter at USA Today. Medora, what are we learning?
1: I know. So, you know, there was a survey that Nuveen and the TIAA Institute did, and they surveyed more than 2,100 workers. And it's kind of surprising that workers were only about one quarter of the, or answer correctly, one quarter of the survey questions on how to withdraw retirement money. And nearly half couldn't answer a single question correctly on that topic. And you would think that even if we're about to retire, maybe we've thought about it, but the survey found that only 19% of near retirees have even thought about how much they should be withdrawing during retirement. So this could actually pose a problem. I mean, it sounds crazy, right? How do you not know how to spend money? But everybody needs to kind of have a plan. So we had our first plan, we saved. And so now we actually have to have a spending plan to make sure that we don't run out of money and that we still can live a decent lifestyle and enjoy retirement. So it's a little bit of a balance, right? So this is something that is the next step.
0: So for decades, we heard about the 4% rule, right? Withdraw 4% of your savings per year, I guess by month.
1: Right. So, yeah, the 4% rule was kind of like the gold standard, right? So it basically says withdraw 4% of your total retirement portfolio in the first year and adjust that amount each year to account for inflation. And historically, this should allow you, with some steady returns and stable expenses, allow your money to last about 30 years. Then they've tried to update this rule now because the stock market's done really well. So maybe a lot of people have a little more money than they thought they would have. So they're saying, you know, maybe it's a little too conservative. Plus, you know, you can invest in more. The 4% rule is basically assuming you're just investing in stocks and bonds, but now we have all sorts of things you can invest in that may give you a little higher returns. And so critics were saying that 4% rule is too conservative. Let's try 4.7%. So it's always kind of like this kind of moving target, right? Other people are saying, no, none of that really matters. We live a long time. But, you know, it's how healthy you are that should really be a determinant. So there are all these guidelines, but nothing is ever really certain. So I think that makes people very nervous, right?
0: Yeah. We're speaking with Medora Lee, personal finance and money reporter at USA Today. The story is called The New Retirement Problem is Figuring Out How to Spend It Safely. It was suggested in your story that perhaps if you're concerned about running out of money, that you use at least part of your 401k to open up an annuity.
1: So, yes, we think, so some of the experts I've spoken to think that this is going to be the way we're headed. There are signs of it already. You know, everybody wants to bring back pensions. Remember pensions?
0: Sure.
1: And then all of a sudden we got rid of them and everybody went into 401ks. And now everybody's so uncertain about how to spend money in retirement and whether they're going to run out that they want some guarantees back. So people are asking for pensions. But the days of pensions are probably pretty much long gone.
0: Thanks, Medora. Medora Lee, personal finance and money reporter at USA Today. 30 minutes now after the hour on This Morning, America's First News.

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12: Thanks for spending time with us. Welcome into Tuesday, June 30th. Gordon Deal with Nicole Murray. Some of our top stories and headlines. The Supreme Court today will hand down decisions on birthright citizenship and transgender athletes. House Speaker Mike Johnson says President Trump won't veto the bipartisan housing law on his desk. A judge says challenger Dan Sullivan can run in the Alaska Republican Senate primary against incumbent Dan Sullivan. Two guys, same name. Fresh record high for the Dow Industrials. NASDAQ gained 2%. Germans and the Dutch gone from the World Cup. And the baby born at a water park in North Carolina. That story in about 20 minutes. Well, until now, the fascination with socialism could be dismissed as vibes, but not after some of last week's election results, and not just in the U.S., but in the U.K. as well. Here's this morning's Dan Loney.
3: We're speaking with Greg Ipp of the Wall Street Journal, talking about his story in New York and Britain, Socialism is on the March. Greg, thanks very much for your time, and let's start by what is really driving this change in terms of a move towards socialism, especially with younger generations.
13: You know, I think until now, socialism was almost more of a flirtation. You might have heard the expression hipster socialism. And if you had talked to some of these young followers of it, they would have said, oh, it's about like more fairness, more equity, like, a kinder, gentler market, a bigger safety net. And I think there's part of that, too. But I think what we're learning, Dan, is that we're also starting to see more of the tough inner core of socialism emerge, by which I mean much stronger government control of the economy, even ownership of the economy. Now, in the United States, we've had democratic socialists, winning primaries, and a lot of them are winning them based on things like, Gaza or immigration. But Bernie Sanders, who's kind of like the dean of the democratic socialists, he wants government to own half the AI companies. And if you go over to Great Britain, the man who's likely to become the next prime minister, Andy Burnham, former mayor of Manchester, he wants the government to take back control of utilities like water, electricity, transport. So we're talking about socialism, the real deal, becoming something that is much more likely and talked about out there.
3: So how different then is this wave of socialism now compared to what we saw several decades before?
13: Well, the United States never had a great big wave of takeover of the private companies, but Britain definitely did, starting in the 1940s. There's a nationalization of airlines, of steel, of coal, the Bank of England, for example. And then there was another wave in the 70s when they took over car makers and telecoms and gas and so forth. And then Margaret Thatcher came in office in 1979 and kicked off a multi-decade period of privatization, which then spread around the world. So I think it's significant that what we're seeing is perhaps Britain, which always seems to be like in the vanguard of these trends, moving back in that direction. But that said, I don't think we're going to get the wave of nationalization that we had in these previous things, because at least I don't hear people talking about the state taking over car companies and so forth. But that said, it happens against a backdrop where people are just much more suspicious of free markets. They saw COVID, and they're worried about the rise of China. They're worried about the geopolitical threats, for example, if we're too dependent on semiconductors made in China. And that is opening the door to much more state control of the means of production. And it's not just a left-wing thing. I mean, it's not just Bernie Sanders saying we should own AI companies. Donald Trump is saying that we should own shares of AI companies. And he's certainly taking a much more assertive role in regulating AI companies. So this, creeping state control of the economy, it's not just a left-wing thing. It's kind of like you see it on across all parties.
3: Is there a way to gauge how socialist governments have performed with their economies at the time when they are under control?
13: Well, the problem with the word socialism, it's kind of a big tent. And there are a lot of people who call themselves socialists who didn't really govern as the textbook definition of socialism dictates. The prime minister of Spain right now is a socialist, for example. Two presidents ago, in France, the president was a socialist, and he wasn't running around nationalizing anything. So it's very hard to have a sort of a clean test of whose socialist programs worked and whose socialist programs did not. The places where socialism went to its greatest extreme, the actual cases of central planning, were obviously like in the Soviet Union and Eastern Europe. And that was a mess, which is why they all threw it off 40 years ago. And that's why nobody's really advocating a return to that, not even the countries that are still nominally communist, like China.
3: But the past week or so, what we saw with the primaries here in the U.S., especially around New York State, has really drawn the attention as to kind of the level of control that these candidates are trying to gain.
13: Right. And so, I mean, there are certain things like they want Medicare for all, right? So, which essentially would imply getting rid of private insurance. A lot of countries have government-run health insurance, right? But they have a lot of issues, right? There's often shortages and long waits for care. So we know that that happens.
12: Thanks, Dan. That is Dan Loney, This morning's Dan Loney with Greg Ipp, chief economics commentator at the Wall Street Journal. By the way, if you've missed anything from today's show, there's an easy way to catch up. All you have to do is tell your Alexa, Siri, or Google to play This Morning with Gordon Deal. 20 minutes now in front of the hour on This Morning, America's First News. Coming up next, what a vigilante in Mexico is doing with the thieves that he's catching. You will laugh.
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0: Glad you're with us. Welcome into Tuesday. It's time now for the Mic Drop with This Morning's Mike Gavin.
1: Good morning. Well, we've done plenty of stories about how people are getting worse at proofreading in some very public ways. Nice to see that doesn't just apply to English. A sign was recently posted in the Canadian capital city of Ottawa, meant to tout the creation of more public squares. And as is required in many parts of Canada, the signs were posted in both English and French. Unfortunately, the French version of the sign mistakenly called them pubic squares. Social media users, as they do, quickly picked up on the error, and the signs have since been removed, with the project spokesperson calling it an unintentional translation error. City of Ottawa officials said they were not involved in the creation of the posters. A city councillor called the mistake unacceptable.
0: City of Ottawa quickly distanced themselves from it. That's not us. We did not create those posters.
1: Big scandal brewing north of the border. This is the kind of thing that gets people riled up, I guess in Canada. It doesn't seem like down here that would be like, even like, I don't know, people wouldn't even notice half the time something like that happens down here, but in Canada, this is like a big scandal, I guess.
0: It would make the Mic Drop segment if it happened in the U.S.
1: Oh, sure.
0: But there wouldn't be the dust up that there is in Canada.
1: Yeah, right now. We wouldn't have the quick refuting of the signs by the city of Ottawa officials that we had in this situation.
0: It's probably exacerbated by the fact that they do it in two languages.
1: Yes. So
0: that probably sits wrong with some folks that they have to do it in French as well as English.
1: Yeah. I imagine that's harder, right? I mean, it's hard enough to proofread in one language.
0: Yeah.
1: Having to proofread in both and get it right these days seems to be a difficult chore for people.
0: And the French, you know, with like the optional use or pronunciation of the letter S. Like, I never am quite sure what to do with French sometimes.
1: Yeah.
0: So public squares versus pubic squares being resolved in Ottawa.
1: Yes. Okay. Yeah, we're getting things done.
0: Mm-hmm.
1: And from north of the border to the south of the border, we take you to Mexico now, where a vigilante known as Batman is being hunted by police after he allegedly chased down suspected thieves and taped them to lampposts. Reports say at least five men were found taped and unable to move from lampposts over 10 days in western Mexico. Many of them were reportedly sporting mustaches, cat whiskers, and had ratero, the Spanish word for thief, scribbled on their faces by the anonymous crime hunter. Some of them also appeared to have been beaten up with bloody faces and visible cuts. Pictures showed men tied to lampposts under silver duct tape with some pink warning signs over their heads describing what they are alleged to have done. Local police confirmed they're in search of the suspect, with the criminals who were rounded up being labeled as victims since they had been unlawfully assaulted and restrained.
0: This is wild.
1: Yeah. I mean, I guess the crimes, as I understood it, that these guys were sort of accused of were relatively minor, I guess. These sort of petty theft
0: stealing.
1: Stealing type of stuff. Okay. And now this is just sort of taking it to a whole other level. Now we're talking like, you know, assaulted battery now from our Batman friend here.
0: Yeah.
1: So now those guys are like the victims in this situation.
0: So when these guys, for example, like, you know, walks into a store, I don't know what, swipes a watch from a jewelry store or something. The owner, I guess, identifies who this is. Here comes the vigilante Batman.
1: Yes.
0: Beats the living crap out of the guy.
1: Yeah.
0: Drags him to a lamppost. Wraps him up with duct tape against the lamppost for

0: all to see. Scribbles on his face that he's a rat or a thief.
1: Mustaches and cat whiskers.
0: Oh,
1: and
0: my goodness.
1: Yeah, just having a grand old time.
0: This is great. Yeah. I mean, I sort of like love it from a distance, like arm's length.
1: Yeah.
0: But man.
1: Yeah, you're glad it's happening in Mexico guy. And not like on our own block.
0: That is wild. Thank you, Mike. 13 minutes now in front of the hour.
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1: Glad you're with us. With the nation's 250th birthday upon us, the Better Business Bureau is warning consumers to be cautious when shopping for commemorative merchandise. For example, the U.S. Mint is producing official commemorative coins to mark the semi-quincentennial, but BBB officials say scammers are capitalizing. Counterfeit coins are often lightweight souvenir tokens that are poorly engraved with incorrect dates or designs. Also, be mindful of fake charities. A national campaign called Give Forth aims to make July 4 the biggest single day of charitable giving in U.S. history. The BBB warns that scammers often copy the name of a real charity, changing just a word or two, especially those that help veterans or cancer patients. So the BBB recommends checking the charity's website for misspellings and looking it up on give.org to see if it meets BBB standards. 8 minutes now in front of the hour on This Morning. Once again, here's Nicole Murray.
2: And now, the three big things you need to know. Number one.
3: The Supreme Court has ruled that officials may count and mail-in ballots that arrive after Election Day if they were postmarked beforehand. Ed Yanka is with the American Civil Liberties Union in Illinois.
4: The important thing here is that, you know, we've reestablished this idea that elections, according to our Constitution, are functions of state and local government, not of the White House.
3: Meanwhile, the Supreme Court also declined to take up an appeal from President Trump over a $5 million verdict, finding that he sexually abused and defamed writer E. Jean Carroll. The highest court will hand down all its remaining opinions from this term today.
2: Number two.
3: The National Weather Service says that a dangerous heat wave will intensify across most of the central and eastern United States this week. Chicago Mayor Brandon Johnson.
5: This is the time to check in on our neighbors, especially elderly neighbors or those with disabilities or health challenges. Let's do what Chicagoans do best. Let's look out for one another.
3: Roughly 90 million Americans will be affected by the heat wave.
2: Number three.
3: A 31-year-old Florida woman has died after an alligator bit off one of her arms and mauled the other at a state park near Orlando. Florida Fish and Wildlife spokesman Chad Weber.
6: So she was bitten on both of her arms. The boyfriend was the one that made the phone call. He was trying to get her from the alligator's mouth. And on the way to the hospital, she did pass away from her injuries.
3: In other news, a weekend of dangerous heat and strong winds spurred the growth of wildfires across the West. Officials say that as of yesterday morning, personnel were battling 79 fires total across Utah, Arizona, Colorado, Wyoming, and New Mexico. President Trump has referred to a bipartisan housing bill as a, quote, yawn, arguing that the Save America Act is more important.
7: Here's what I would like to say. Much more than a bill, a big deal. It's a yawn. Some people say it's wonderful. To me, compared to the Save America Act, just about everything is a big yawn.
3: The housing bill would block large investors from buying single-family homes. The Save America Act would require proof of citizenship when voting in U.S. elections. The American College of Cardiology says hits snooze. Data says that getting under 5 hours of sleep per night increases your risk of heart attack by 52%.
1: Yeah. You gotta have 7, 6.5. I'm in the 6.5 range.
3: Oh, I was gonna say, don't you like barely sleep? I'm surprised you're not like pushing back harder on this.
1: No. These 2 weeks of the year, I'm good.
3: These 2 weeks,
1: yeah,
3: that's it?
1: I'm getting like a solid 7 these 2 weeks.
3: See, and you make fun of me for sleeping. It's good for you.
1: You get too much. 6 minutes in front of the hour.
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A routine summer day at a central North Carolina water park looked more like a scene out of a delivery room after a guest went into labor. A child was born Saturday at the Wet n Wild Emerald Point Water Park in Greensboro. Local TV stations say EMS arrived at the scene around 1 p.m. local time. The park said its team responded immediately and assisted alongside local first responders. The park says hundreds of team members are trained and prepared to respond to a wide range of situations to help ensure the safety and well-being of guests. Guilford County Emergency Medical Services says both the mother and baby were doing well when their care was transferred to a local hospital. That'll do it for this hour. For Nicole Murray and Mike Gavin, I'm Gordon Deal. 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
2: ABC News, I'm Sherry Preston. The final rulings of this term from the Supreme Court are expected in a couple of hours. They will include decisions on whether President Trump's order limiting birthright citizenship can stand. There's another decision on trans girls in sports. Search teams still looking for survivors after the Venezuela earthquakes. ABC News Chief International Correspondent James Longman is there and says the devastation goes on and on.
3: We just saw building after building after building flattened like concertina pancaked, and you can see kind of strips of concrete where apartments once were. We saw, you know, the streets basically, it feels like the concrete on the roads is all kind of wavy.
2: Heat waves will be rising up in states from the Midwest to the Northeast this week. 160 million Americans under some sort of heat advisory. Bad weather has forced NASA to delay the launch of a robot designed to save a space telescope from burning up in the atmosphere. This is ABC News. More former NBA players are facing federal charges as a part of a wide-reaching sports gambling scheme.
4: Prosecutors say former NBA player Malik Beasley, who made $60 million during his NBA career, accumulated multi-million dollar gambling losses. And to pay off what he owed former teammate Ed Davis, agreed to underperform and at times overperform. In the 2024 game between the Milwaukee Bucks and LA Clippers, the indictment says Beasley promised to grab more rebounds than the sports books predicted, soaring in the final seconds to get it done. His co-defendants collecting thousands of dollars from their alleged insider bet.
2: That's ABC's Aaron Katursky. Early exit for Germany from the World Cup. They were beaten by Paraguay in penalty kicks. Bit of a surprise for the four-time World Cup champs, although the team also exited earlier from the 2022 contest. 31-year-old Joshua Kimmich apologizing last night to the team for failing to meet expectations, saying in his words, "We blew it." I'm Sherry Preston, ABC News.
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5: Good morning, it's 5:02. I'm Amanda Factor, and here's what's happening. Data breach at the State Department of Social and Health Services. The agency says a former employee improperly accessed about 8,600 client records, including Social Security numbers. Seattle police have arrested a man after a viral video showed a baseball bat attack at Cal Anderson Park. Investigators say he threw water bottles, beer, and eggs at parkgoers before officers caught him a few blocks away. Washington's economy is growing faster than any other state. New federal numbers show it expanded at a yearly rate of 4.5% to start the year, fueled by tech. And the Mariners back home with a win, topping the Angels 6-2. Cole Young hit two home runs for the first career multi-homer game. It's now 5:03, and time for a check on your early Tuesday drive. It's the last day of June, Chris Sullivan.
6: Yeah, it is, and people are still left lane camping. Like they didn't
5: and
6: set
5: they
6: any,
5: always will.
6: Didn't set any June resolutions because they're failing at them. Pretty easy drive out there. Just a little bit of volume here and there, but you get through it okay as long as you can get by the people camping in the left lane. Overall, we're in a nice spot. 30 minutes, Olympia to Tacoma. Federal Way to Seattle's only 35. Valley Freeway, 35 minutes as well. Renton to Bellevue's only 15. Across the lake, no problems. And coming down from Snohomish County, a nice and easy drive as you work your way down from Everett to Seattle or Bellevue, only 35 minutes for either one of those trips. Cairo News Radio real-time traffic. I'm Chris Sullivan.
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5: It's now 5:04 on this morning's edition of Start Here. ABC's Brad Milkey has more on the Supreme Court decision regarding mail-in ballots.
7: The most significant aspect of the Trump era is not necessarily to do with legislation or policy. The questions he prompts are much more basic. Among them, what can the president do? What are his limits? And are those limits about tradition or law? Because he is very willing to flout tradition. What can he undo without the approval of another branch like Congress? And when his party is at risk of losing power, how much can his administration do to reshape the entire electoral process? Questions like that. Yesterday, on an absolutely titanic day at the Supreme Court, the nine justices ruled on cases that had to do with all of this. Note, I didn't say case. I said cases. Several rulings. In fact, we're going to spend multiple segments today breaking them down. So let's start with arguably the biggest of them first, a case that single-handedly could affect election results in future years. We're talking about ballots sent through the mail and when they can be counted. Might be simple, but the implications here are huge, and this result was considered shocking in some legal circles. ABC senior Washington reporter Devin Dwyer was there at the court for the initial arguments. He was there again as the rulings came in yesterday. Devin, this was especially huge with the midterms looming this year. What happened?
8: A big surprise, Brad, and a decision by Justice Amy Coney Barrett, one of Donald Trump's handpicked appointments, of course, and a very conservative jurist, 5-4 decision upholding a law in Mississippi, Republican-led state, that allows mail ballots that were cast by Election Day to be counted up to 5 days after the polls have closed, assuming they were already in the mail.
9: If Election Day must be what it was in 1845, that takes out much more than the ballot receipt laws of 30 states today. It dooms absentee voting, modern methods of voting, the secret ballot, and more.
8: This was challenged by the Republican Party head-on.
10: That reality gives the lie to the idea that we have a uniform national election day.
8: It was backed, that challenge, by the Trump administration, and the Fifth Circuit Court of Appeals, conservative court of appeals, in fact, struck down Mississippi's law, in essence saying election day means election day, not week or month or period. And therefore, they said this late ballot counting shouldn't be allowed. But Justice Barrett delivered quite a stunning different interpretation. And that means for now, in the 29 states across the country that have some sort of grace period for mail ballots that are cast but arrive after Election Day, that can all continue.
7: And well, and like you've been saying, like the decision, surprising, the fact that it came from Amy Coney Barrett siding with the liberals here, even more surprising, right? What was the ruling from her?
8: Absolutely. And she made very clear this was a narrow decision, that it was not a constitutional decision. In her view, it was a pretty straightforward textual interpretation of federal law governing elections. The bottom line, she said, Brad, is that there's nothing in the law about ballot receipt. And in her words, quote, we can't add to the words Congress chose. And therefore, you know, as is the case with much of our election system, states are the ones that are left to fill in the details. They administer the elections. Every state has slightly different rules. We know that. And Barrett said that should continue. States administer elections. There's nothing in federal law that overrides them on this. And even in spite of concerns about fraud, which she does acknowledge, she says it should be up to each state to set their own policies, and that there's nothing inherently wrong with, you know, a choice that was made by Election Day or on Election Day being counted if it's not, you know, received until after Election Day.
7: She was nominated by President Trump. And in fact, I imagine when he was nominating her, he was probably thinking about abortion law. That was obviously a thing surrounding her nomination. And also perhaps elections, right? That those are the cases he seems to really, really care about. What has the reaction been like in Republican circles to this?
8: Well, the White House and the president himself, as you can imagine, have been sounding off about this, although at least so far, not naming Barrett directly for the decision. She wrote the opinion, but was joined by Chief Justice John Roberts in this conclusion.
11: Well, because of the mail-in ballot ruling, which was a little bit surprising, gives people more time to vote illegally, let's say. But the SAVE Act is even more important.
8: They plan to use this decision as added leverage now to pass legislation through Congress, where Republicans still hold majorities, although narrowly, in both chambers. They want a crackdown on mail ballots.
11: And no mail-in ballots unless you're in the military, disabled, you're ill, or you're away, or even on a vacation. We're being very open about it.
8: Of course, they want ID requirements and citizenship requirements in addition. And even the state of Mississippi, Brad, which won the case, lawmakers there had, you know, enacted this law, Republican lawmakers. The governor of Mississippi yesterday said he is calling on the state legislature to repeal the law and change it to get in line with President Trump, which, of course, they can do. And so very interesting fallout. But as we've said, for most of those states, you know, 14 states have very generous grace periods. We've seen what that can mean in states like California, where the ballots have certainly been trickling in days after the election, leading to a really long count. But it also has had a big impact in states with, you know, big veteran populations, service members overseas right now, and you know, expats that are living abroad and still get to vote. In those places where they're reliant on the mail, they typically have been given a little more grace. Race, and that will continue.
12: I was going to say, practically, are there like partisan implications here? Does it favor Democrats? Does it favor certain types of candidates? And will we see changes in other states because of this ruling's precedent?
8: It's a great question, Brad. An election analyst that I've spoken to, who have actually studied this, conducted social science peer-reviewed studies, say that statistically, it's actually a wash when it comes to this specific issue of timely cast but late arriving ballots. Even when it comes to speeding up results, one very significant study found only a minor increase in speediness if this had been discontinued. So it was clear that at the outset, the practical impact of this was not maybe going to be substantial. But when it comes to the psyche of Americans and the perception of our, you know, our elections being legitimate and being secure in light of all the other rhetoric, that's where this really has its punch. Because now, as Justice Alito writes in his dissent in this case, this decision is only going to feed distrust with our system and undermine public confidence in the vote this November and going forward.
12: Yeah, and you were telling me how common it is for ballots to arrive late. In fact, it remains the number one reason a ballot is tossed by a local precinct is because it arrived past the due date. I think it was 700,000 ballots tossed, and that included in these more lenient states that say, just make sure it's postmarked by election day. If you live in one of those states, that is still the law of the land because of this ruling. But it just means that voter education and just knowledge of how the process works is such a big deal here. Devin Dwyer, thank you.
8: Thanks, Brad.
12: The Wimbledon Tennis Championship started yesterday at the All England Club just outside London, and today promises to be even more exciting. Serena Williams, yes, the Serena Williams who announced she was leaving professional tennis at 40, will be playing singles in today's first round at the age of 44. How is that possible? Well, she told ESPN's Malika Andrews that her approach is just to have fun with this comeback.
13: I think that, you know, if I hit a great shot or if I hit a good serve, I'll be like, yes, Serena's back. But, you know, I think that might take some time. I don't know.
14: I think that's understandable.
12: She's also noticeably lighter than a few years ago. She was an early adopter of GLP-1 drugs and is now a paid spokesperson for Roe, the telehealth platform that prescribes a lot of weight loss drugs, among other things.
15: This is Roe.
12: Williams has described these GLP-1s as helping her to eat healthy, shed 30 pounds, and get the most out of her training regimen.
15: After kids, it's the medicine my body needed.
12: She told People magazine the drug, quote, helped me enhance everything I was already doing. Enhance. That word raised the volume on a question already being whispered in sporting circles. Are GLP-1s performance-enhancing drugs? Now, just to be clear, no one is claiming Serena Williams started taking these to get a competitive advantage in tennis. That's not what this is about. Rather, the broader question is, in a sporting landscape that regulates stimulants and beta blockers and even some dietary supplements, should drugs that suppress one's appetite also be monitored? Currently, the World Anti-Doping Agency says it's looking at GLP-1s, but in the meantime, any athlete is free to take them. Some analysts believe that's as it should be. GLP-1s would not give you a clear advantage, even if being lighter helps you, say, cover the court better. People who take these drugs also lose lean muscle mass, not just fat. But others are concerned about sports that encourage weight loss. Take wrestling or boxing, where you're trying to make a particular weight class, or cycling, where athletes are routinely encouraged to carry as little weight uphill as as possible. Could unrestricted use lead to, say, more eating disorders? In any case, no one should be using any of these drugs without a prescription from a doctor. There still aren't many studies on GLP-1's effects on athletes. And while world doping officials examine the implications, Serena Williams won't care. She's just trying to make her mark on the grass courts of Wimbledon one more time.
5: That's ABC's Brad Milkey. It's 5:13. Time for a check on our forecast. Today will look much like yesterday. Mix of clouds and sun and a high of 66 today. Tomorrow looks pretty much the same. Thursday is now the day we might see a few showers in the afternoon hours, mid-60s, and then improving weather again Friday. Partly sunny, 73. Still looking for 75 in the sunshine on your 4th of July. It's cloudy and 56 in Seattle right now. Aftershocks rippling through Venezuela. Coming up, we'll get to part two of ABC's Start Here program. 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
27: I said to him at our last appointment, I was like, you better not retire because I want to know if anything else goes wrong with my body. 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
5: It's 5:15. 518. There have been more aftershocks in Venezuela after the deadly earthquakes there. We get back to ABC's Start Here with Brad Melke.
12: There are a lot of haunting images coming out of Venezuela right now. Apartment towers reduced to rubble by this pair of powerful earthquakes. Hulking buildings cleaved in half by all the shaking. But perhaps the most haunting scenes to me are the ones coming in front of simple bulletin boards. That's where people are scouring lists of names, praying their loved ones are among the ones found alive. Increasingly, that is no longer the case. The death toll has now climbed to more than 1,700, according to local officials, and ABC's chief international correspondent James Longman has made his way into this devastated country, a country that for so long had been difficult for journalists to navigate and is now taking all the help it can get. Let's take you there now. James Longman is on the ground in La Guaira, that is the seaside town that was right at the epicenter of all this. James, what are you seeing there?
0: Brad, I've never seen anything like it. I mean, I've covered all kinds of natural disasters from Turkey to Indonesia. This is a seaside city in the state of La Guaira. It is usually about half an hour away from Caracas, but it takes hours to get there now, such as the gridlock on the roads. And just about every building all along the seafront has either been entirely demolished or has been very, very badly damaged. I mean, we drove on bikes down the seafront because it was so difficult to get around.
2: That is the stairwell of this building. It's now lying on its side.
0: We just saw building after building after building flattened, like concertinaed, pancaked. And you can see kind of strips of concrete where apartments once were.
2: The ground here, which has basically been kind of flipped like a carpet.
0: Massive cracks along the street. One tall building we saw, which was essentially split in half. Such was the force of this double earthquake. All along the seafront, Brad, tents where families were waiting, sitting outside each of their homes, waiting to see if they'd have any kind of help.
3: I just lost my sister and my youngest nephew. We have not had enough the help in this situation.
0: Home after home after home, or building after building after building had come down. In each of these buildings, we were told 17 died here, 12 died here, 20 died here.
3: If I stay here, at least I did whatever I could. And if I find her, she's not alive. I know at least I wait here and not that I left and she will be alive.
0: And their families basically wait in the street for rescuers to get to them hopefully to find survivors, because there is still a level of hope here, Brad, that people will be found alive. We've had all these extraordinary moments of especially young people being found, young children. There was a mother with her 18-day-old baby who was found alive. So people are clinging to hope.
4: Tell her to tuck her feet back in.
6: Ready to hablar las rodillas?
0: And there are extraordinary moments. You're basically standing outside this rubble, these mountains of debris, watching hundreds, thousands of people kind of scouring it, running all over it, digging up with their hands, trying to get through the rubble. There are diggers on site as well. And then every kind of few moments, there's a hush that goes out. Someone shouts, silencio, silencio. They put a fist in the air for you to see.
2: You can see up there, they put their hands up in the air. They think they've heard something.
0: This kind of message of stillness travels through the crowds and everyone stays still.
2: You can just hear him. He's shouting down into whatever crevice they've discovered.
0: Because that person thinks they might have heard a voice. And so we all stand, we watch, and we wait.
2: This is not a recovery operation. This is potentially a rescue operation.
9: This is us trying to find live victims. So the dog will indicate on the scent of a live victim within there.
0: Rescue teams are called and they see if they can get to them. I mean, what strikes you, Brad, is this is people doing it for themselves. Yes, there are 24 international teams here, an extraordinary dog rescue operation as well. I think there are more than 80 dog rescue units here, including from the UK. We met one, we watched their operation. But really, when it comes to a government response, people feel let down and they're essentially just trying to help themselves.
12: Are these buildings that are still standing, are they stable? Because there have been aftershocks there as well, right?
0: Yeah, I mean, that's a huge, huge concern. So many buildings that we've seen that have not come down still look like they're about to.
7: Wow.
0: And there's no real understanding about whether or not the buildings that look okay might be damaged in some fundamental way. I mean, we were in Caracas in the center of the city, and an aftershock came in, and I can tell you it sent panic through the whole street.
8: Oh, that's it. That's an aftershock. Ooh, just had an aftershock. Everyone has, that's sent a lot of panic. Take a look down here. People are running away from the buildings.
0: All the buildings around us have been evacuated. So now there's a question, well, even if the aftershocks start to subside, what is the government plan to rehouse people who live in buildings which may not have come down but are now no longer fit for purpose? This speaks to chronic underfunding, where buildings constructed to code. I think when a building comes down in a populated area and lots of other apartment buildings are fine, but it obviously collapses, it's clear that something was perhaps wrong with that building in the first place. I saw this in Turkey as well. Big questions about whether or not buildings had been built to code. That is a question here in Venezuela too. The difference is this government doesn't usually answer public questions that are critical of it. So we will wait and see whether or not this becomes any kind of debate in Venezuela. I imagine many Venezuelans hope it will be, but that is still an open question.
7: Right, that's the thing. It's just so wild to hear you reporting from Caracas, from La Guaira, after all these years where it's been so difficult for the free press to get answers about what's going on inside. At this critical moment, James Longman there on the ground. Thank you so much.
0: No problem, Brad.
5: That's ABC's Brad Milkey. It's 524. We're going to be mostly cloudy with sun breaks, much like yesterday. 66 the high for today. Tomorrow, mainly dry and 66 again. Thursday, that looks like when we might see some showers in the afternoon hours. Nothing too threatening. 65 the high. And then Friday, back to partly sunny into the low 70s, mid-70s for your 4th of July. Right now, it's cloudy and 56 in Seattle. And coming up, the day's top stories. And Sully gets on his soapbox for a special choke point addressed to the parents of unruly e-bike riders. That's
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5: Good morning, it's 5:31. Today is expected to be another blockbuster at the United States Supreme Court. Among the major decisions coming down the pipeline, the justices could decide on President Trump's attempt to block birthright citizenship. They follow major rulings yesterday, as we hear from ABC's Karen Hua in Washington, D.C.
27: On election security, the justices ruled that mail-in ballots arriving after Election Day can be counted. It's a setback for President Trump's push to restrict voting by mail.
28: I think it was very detrimental to honest elections. But it is what it is.
27: But the court also handed Trump a big win, expanding his power to fire officials at independent regulatory agencies. Chief Justice John Roberts writing, the president may remove his subordinates at will.
5: Washington Democrats claim victory after that U.S. Supreme Court decision on mail-in ballots. Attorney General Nick Brown called the decision a major win for voters. Secretary of State Steve Hobbs says the ruling means no changes to Washington's voting system. But Republicans are pushing back. Washington State Representative and GOP Chair Jim Walsh tells Cairo News Radio's John Curley the ruling erodes a bedrock principle.
33: By allowing ballots to be counted if they are not received by Election Day, you are ultimately kind of eroding the constitutional and statutory definition of Election Day.
5: Many GOP leaders are now calling on the Senate to pass the Save America Act, which would require proof of citizenship to register to vote in federal elections. Seattle police arrested a man after a violent confrontation near Cal Anderson Park over the Pride weekend. A viral video shows a man swinging a baseball bat during a clash that erupted near a Pride event. Cairo 7 TV's Eric Thomas spoke to Tim, who took the video and lives nearby.
0: I'm here all the time. You don't see. It's everybody's happy and friendly, and this is what you see all the time. You don't see that all the time.
2: He's also glad the outcome wasn't worse. Thankful no one was hurt, and applauds the cops at Cal Anderson Park, with police forcing the aggressors to leave the event shortly after the incident.
5: He was booked into the King County Jail for assault and obstruction, scheduled to be back in court tomorrow. While the Mariners with a much-needed win yesterday as the team returned home to host the Angels, M's second baseman Cole Young did the heavy lifting in their 6-2 victory, smashing two home runs on the night, including this rocket in the sixth.
3: Swung on, crossed, right field, no doubt, fly away, Cole Young off the facing of the second deck. Unbelievable. A two-run blast. Cole Young and the Mariners, their third home run on the day.
5: Mariners Angels again today at T-Mobile Park. First pitch, 6:40. And you can catch all the action on our sister station, 710 Seattle Sports. It's time for a check on traffic once again. And for that, here's Chris Sullivan.
4: Well, we've got some volume down the hill on eastbound 512 trying to get into the Puyallup area. I haven't found any particular reason for it. But if you do, you can always help us out on the Muckleshoot Casino Resort text line, 888-973-5476. Voice to text, have your passenger text, or let me know once you get where you're going. Don't do it while you're driving. Don't want you to get a ticket, but I could use some help. Once you're through that, you've got about a 35-minute trip from Puyallup up into Renton. Looking at Olympia to Tacoma, no problems for you guys. Nothing really through Tacoma or Fife, and then Federal Way to Seattle's only 35. Renton to Bellevue's 15. Lake bridges are quiet coming down from the north end, 35 minutes or less from Everett to Seattle or Everett to Bellevue. Cairo News Radio real-time traffic, I'm Chris Sullivan.
5: Well, today will look much like yesterday, weather-wise, mostly cloudy, but some sun breaks in the afternoon. 66 our high today. Tomorrow, mainly the same. And then Thursday, we'll see some clouds roll in. Few showers a possibility by the afternoon. 65, but rebounding just in time for the holiday weekend. Friday, partly sunny, 73. Still looking for a mix of clouds and sun on Saturday, 4th of July, and a high of 75. Right now in Seattle, cloudy at 56.
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9: Well, I hope you're ready. Sully is fired up this morning, pulling no punches, Manda.
5: In his crosshairs, powerful electric bikes and the roving groups of teenagers and preteens terrorizing the streets.
4: Something has to change, you guys, and that's why I wrote this after I saw something I still cannot believe from last week. Enough is enough, parents. You need to be responsible. It's time to take away that e-motorcycle pretending to be a bicycle and hold your kids accountable for their bad behavior. And law enforcement, it's time to lower the boom and end this now. I think we've all put up with this for long enough. We've seen this bad behavior for years. Started with one or two kids doing wheelies in parking lots or maybe going too fast on our neighborhood streets, to now full street takeovers and complete disregard for safety, the law, and simple common sense. This must end now. And that only happens if you parents grow a backbone. I can't believe what I witnessed last week. Driving on one of the busiest highways in Snohomish County, 132nd Street Southeast, a road that connects I-5 to SR-9, SR-99 on the other side, middle of the afternoon, when a group of nearly 20 young boys, teens or under, completely took over the westbound lanes riding their illegal e-motorcycles. And yes, they are illegal. I'll get to that in a minute. They were passing cars, running red lights, running from the cops. Two Snohomish County deputies were in pursuit with their lights and sirens trying to stop them. This group of kids just blew them off. According to the Snohomish County Sheriff's Office, when I asked them to investigate this in a statement, quote, the deputy activated his emergency lights, pulled across the intersection in an attempt to stop traffic and stop the group. The riders all looked at the deputy and refused to stop and accelerated away. The deputy activated his siren, pulled behind the group to again signal them to stop. The riders looked back and several pulled out their phones to record and did wheelies while disregarding the deputy's signal to stop. The bikes all appeared to have no registration plates. Continuing from the statement, the deputy did not initiate a pursuit, but instead deactivated his lights and sirens. The group then ran the red light at 19th to go northbound, proceeded to ride in a reckless manner, passing illegally, running stoplights at multiple intersections. The group then split apart, and the deputy lost sight of them. Okay, I get it, calling off the pursuit for safety. I get it. These kids are unpredictable. They're doing really dumb things. But somebody has to crack down on this, and that's why I'm looking directly at you, the parents. Likely the people who bought these illegal bikes for their kids. The law has changed. As of June, no one under 16 years old can ride what they call a Class 3 e-bike. Those are the electric bikes, really motorcycles, that have no pedals and go super fast and have really big engines. Under the new rules, e-bikes, to be considered an e-bike, can have no more than 750 watts of power and go only 20 miles an hour without pedaling. Anything else is a motorcycle, and riders need a motorcycle driver's license to ride them. It's time for parents to educate themselves on this new law and make some very tough choices. Take those illegal bikes away. I'd rather have an angry child than a dead one. And parents, you might want to remind your kids too that it's not cute to disregard and run from the cops, take over streets, and run red lights. I know it's super cool on TikTok and YouTube. That's only going to end badly. Maybe not today, but someday. And maybe not for just your kid, but for the person that runs your kid over when they can't get out of the way when they do something stupid like this. It's got to end. And parents, it's up to you or nothing is going to change.
5: I'm guessing it's the exact same group I witnessed the following day on 164th, also a very busy road. They took over two whole lanes of eastbound traffic, and yeah, it was scary.
4: Yeah, it was one of the second or third busiest streets in Snohomish County as well. They're 164th going right through Mill Creek. Yeah, I get it. We all kind of looked the other way when it was in the neighborhood. But now this stuff is, I mean, someone is going to die, and I don't want that to happen. And I don't want to be the poor son of a gun who knocks over one of these kids and kills them and has to live with that the rest of their life.
5: Chris Sullivan talking about those e-bikes. Stay tuned. He has a brand new choke point coming up this morning at 6:15. Also coming up, we'll get to today's political insights with ABC's Stephanie Officer. 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
7: 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That's a good 10-minute delay. 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
3: These are your political insights from ABC News. The Supreme Court's highly anticipated ruling regarding birthright citizenship is expected to come down this week. At a press conference Monday, House Minority Leader Hakeem Jeffries called on the court to guarantee birthright citizenship as a constitutional right.
4: There's been no doubt about the constitutionality and ironclad nature of the birthright citizenship clause to the United States Constitution, and that should be affirmed.
3: Meanwhile, the president Monday called the bipartisan affordable housing bill, known as the 21st Century Road to Housing Act, quote, a big yawn. The bill's passage would mean faster environmental reviews, new grants, and looser rules for housing that already stands. It's now in limbo as Trump pressures the GOP to pass the SAVE Act. The House late Monday passed a sweeping bipartisan bill aiming to protect kids online, but it now faces opposition from tech safety groups and the Senate. I'm Stephanie Officer, ABC News.
5: It's 5:44. Our forecast will stay mostly cloudy for the day, but some sun breaks in the afternoon. 66 the high for today. Tomorrow looks pretty much the same. Thursday, we'll see more in the way of cloud cover and a few showers, a possibility for the afternoon hours, 65. But then back to a nice mix of sun and clouds on Friday, 73. Still looking for a high in the mid-70s for your 4th of July. Right now in Seattle, it's cloudy and 56. And coming up, New York Times investigative reporter David Farenthold joins us live to break down the latest from the U.S. Supreme Court. He'll also have an update on the reflecting pool from the nation's capital. It's now 5:45.
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5: It's 5:47 on your Tuesday morning. Charlie Harger joins me now. I'm Amanda Fechter.
13: And every Tuesday, we call up New York Times investigative reporter David Farenthold to break down the big stories of the week. Good morning, David. We have a big Supreme Court session set to happen, what, about an hour and 15 minutes from now. But maybe we can start with yesterday's rulings. Which stood out to you?
14: A couple of them stood out to me. One was the ruling in an election law case that said it was legal for states to allow mail-in ballots that were mailed before Election Day to arrive after Election Day and still be counted. That's something that President Trump has railed against, as you know, because it's often been the cause of his losses, those late-arriving ballots coming in, and he wanted the justices to say it was wrong.

0: didn't. They said the states could make the elections work that way if they wanted. That was a little bit of a surprise. The other cases dealt with who the president could fire in his administration. They said basically that he could fire members of independent, supposedly independent regulatory commissions like the Federal Trade Commission, but that he couldn't immediately at least fire a governor of the Fed. The Fed was a different animal than most federal agencies. That's important. I think it'll make a big difference for businesses later on that these sort of independent bodies that regulate business, the Federal Trade Commission, the SEC, that have traditionally been slow to change over and have people from both parties, will now just swing back and forth with the rest of presidential administrations.
1: Were you surprised by any of the decision yesterday?
0: Only the election law one. The other ones, I think, have been pretty clear from the questioning. The election law one, I think, was a little more unclear, and it certainly was the court going against something that President Trump really, really wants.
2: The election law, how does that play into the SAVE Act? I know Republicans are enthusiastic to get this done.
0: Right. President Trump's SAVE Act, one of the things I believe it would do would be to ban mail. President Trump wants to get rid of mail-in ballots more generally, and especially wants to ban them from being counted if they arrive after Election Day. So if you mailed it on Election Day or the day before Election Day, and it arrived after Election Day, he wants it not to be counted. The SAVE Act doesn't seem like it's going anywhere in Congress, but if it ever did, that would be one of the things that would change.
1: Okay, the Supreme Court always leaves the biggest for last, and today we are expecting the monumental decision on birthright citizenship. What's at stake here?
0: What President Trump wants to do is change the meaning of the 13th Amendment, which traditionally has meant that if you were born inside the United States, you were a citizen of the United States, regardless of your parents, you know, citizenship, their legal status, doesn't matter who your parents are. If you were born here in the United States, you're a United States citizen. President Trump wants to change that, and the Supreme Court is basically hearing whether he can change what seems to be the pretty plain language of the 13th Amendment. That would set up all kinds of problems because you'd have people who were born in the United States who were not citizens of this country or any other country, stateless people born inside the country. That does happen in other countries, but it has never been the way it happened here. From the questioning in that case, when it was heard in oral arguments, it seemed like the justices were reluctant to side with the President Trump's interpretation of that law, but we won't know till 10 o'clock today.
2: That's 7 a.m. our time, David. It'll be bright and early.
0: Right.
2: One of the other big decisions concerns transgender athletes. Anything stand out to you about this case?
0: Well, these are cases about whether states can bar transgender athletes and whether transgender athletes have a civil rights argument to be allowed to compete in the sport of their gender, the gender that they feel they belong to. Just given the way that the court has dealt with that and the conservative movement's reactions to trans athletes more generally, I don't see those cases going well for the side who's seeking more choice for transgender athletes. I see them saying states can restrict their sports they participate in, the genders they participate as, if they want.
1: All right, David, you are there in Washington, D.C. Have you had a chance to check out the Great American State Fair yet?
0: Well, yesterday, actually. I walked all around.
1: How is it?
0: So I thought it was going to be like a state fair, you know, where there would be rides and funnel cakes and, you know, you could eat like a fried pickle or a fried Twinkie or whatever. But it's not. It's more like a fair about states. So there's a lot of individual little kiosks you can go in and it's like, okay, now you learn 7 facts about Indiana. Okay, next door you can learn 7 facts about North Carolina. And it's set in the middle of this treeless expanse on the Mall where it's really hot in Washington. So it was pretty lightly attended, and once you got in, not very interesting, sadly. It was sort of like a geography bee come to life.
2: Okay.
1: A fair about states. I love it.
2: It's kind of like a Seinfeld episode. Okay, we also have the reflecting pool. Have they been able to track down these vandals who apparently sliced a big gash without any cameras catching them?
0: No, well, they said they've arrested 7 people and cited 7 people, but they haven't given us the names. We haven't seen any details. The only person whose case we actually know the details of is a guy who was alleged just to have reached into the pool where the coating, the blue coating we talked about, was already peeling off and floating to the surface. He reached into the pool and touched it to see what it felt like. This is a guy who was like a 3-time Olympian for the U.S. as a canoeist. So that's not, he didn't rip it up. You know, even the allegation is not that he ripped it up. What's important to know is that this President Trump talks about a 370-foot gash. If that happened, it was not actually in the blue coating that everybody has seen. It's in sort of a strip of caulk at the edge of the pool. Nothing doesn't really have anything to do with the peeling coating. But we've seen from the Interior Department documents they just so like the stuff started peeling up, and it became so easy to peel up that just a little bit of force could lift up a big section. So it doesn't seem like you needed a big knife and a lot of vandals. It seems like it vandalized itself.
1: Last I saw yesterday, they were putting the fencing back up around it. Is that the case?
0: It is. They apparently are doing that in part because they're going to launch fireworks from near there. But they say they put up that fence early to prevent vandalism.
2: Okay, well, we have the big celebration on Saturday. USA turns 250 years old. What are you watching for on that day as the festivities get underway?
0: Well, it's going to be 101 here in Washington. It's going to be really, really hot. So I'll be interesting just to see if anybody keels over. President Trump's, you know, it's always a miserable experience to sit out in the sun in the mall all day long to watch the fireworks in the heat. Now people are going to do it and also get a Trump rally and especially high heat. I do worry about people getting heat stroke. The other thing is just to see the way in which this thing that was supposed to be a celebration to the whole country now seems to have been made sort of smaller and more dysfunctional by the fact that it's really meant to celebrate President Trump, you know, in his version of what America ought to be. So I do wonder whether the crowds will be light, you know, whether we will see in this moment that he saw as his great triumph, kind of a moment where you're seeing the limits of his appeal.
1: You are welcome, David, to come visit us for the 4th of July, where it will be sunny and 75.
0: Oh, sounds amazing. It really sounds something.
2: Anytime. New York Times investigative reporter David Farenthold. David, happy 4th, and we'll check in with you next week.
0: Happy 4th to y'all as well.
1: All right, take care. It's 5:54, time for a check on our forecast. Just about perfect. We'll stay mostly cloudy with some sun breaks, much like yesterday. 66 the high for today. Tomorrow, pretty much the same. And then Thursday is now the day we might see some light showers in the afternoon. Nothing too major. 65. And then Friday, back to a mix of clouds and sun and 73. Saturday, as I mentioned, 75 in the sunshine. Looks like that pattern will stick with us through at least Monday. Right now in Seattle, it's mostly cloudy and 56 degrees.
2: Coming up in the next hour, we'll have more of the day's top local headlines. And at 6:15, Sully has a choke point for us, a roundup of some of the new taxes and fines you could be paying on the road in July. That's tomorrow. Sully will have that at 6:15.
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1: Just registered with me. Did you say July is tomorrow?
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1: 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Thanks for being with us. 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
14: ABC News, I'm Sherry Preston. Around 160 million Americans are under some sort of heat advisory, with alerts up from Kansas to Maine as hot weather steams in. In the West, there is still a very real fire danger from dozens of wildfires burning across 9 states. We're also learning more about the 3 firefighters killed when they were trapped along the Utah-Colorado border.
15: With new blazes exploding by the day, prompting evacuations, new details about the 3 firefighters killed in the line of duty. The U.S. Forest Service says 38-year-old Emily Barker, 27-year-old Nick Hutcherson, and 27-year-old Sydney Watson forced to use their emergency fire shelters when they became trapped in flames.
14: ABC's Melissa Adon. The Supreme Court wraps up its term this morning with decisions on trans girls in sports and President Trump's order limiting birthright citizenship. The death toll in the Venezuela earthquakes, now more than 1,700 people as the search continues through ruined buildings. This is ABC News. Police say an 18-year-old autistic man was kidnapped during a carjacking at a Charlotte, North Carolina gas station. The story from ABC's Hannah Patah.
16: Police say 18-year-old Griffin Hare had stopped for gas in Charlotte when a woman got into his Mini Cooper and drove away, with Griffin still inside.
17: I'm scared!
16: Griffin's father says he was on the phone with his son and heard panic in his voice and a woman yelling in the background before the call suddenly dropped.
18: One of the scariest things that you can imagine happening, and it is our worst fears come to life.
16: Griffin then jumped from the car into traffic to escape. Officers then moving in, taking the woman, identified as 44-year-old Amanda Gillis, into custody.
14: Millions of older adults could soon be qualifying for popular GLP-1 weight loss drugs such as Wegovy and Zepbound under a Medicare pilot program. Those who qualify based on weight and health criteria would pay $50 a month, and Medicare would pick up the rest of the cost. I'm Sherry Preston, ABC News.
2: At 6:02, here's what's happening.
1: Police have arrested a man after a viral video showed a baseball bat attack at Cal Anderson Park over the weekend. He's in the King County Jail, due back in court tomorrow.
2: A data breach at the Department of Social and Health Services has exposed thousands of client records. The agency says a former worker improperly accessed names, birth dates, and social security numbers back in March.
1: The man charged with killing UW student Juniper Blessing being sent to Western State Hospital. A judge wants Christopher Leahy's competency restored before that case can move forward.
2: We checked traffic. traffic every 10 minutes. Chris Sullivan standing by.
19: And we're starting the day, Charlie, with a little bit of braking here and there. If you're coming up from the Lacey area, we will have brake lights on northbound I-5. As you work your way down to the Nisqually Bridge, give yourself 35 minutes to get to Tacoma. A little braking up the hill to 18, and then Federal Way to Seattle's running just under 40 minutes. There are some brake lights down the South Hill towards 405. The Valley Freeway braking near Auburn gives us about a 40-minute trip from Puyallup to Renton. Renton to Bellevue, though, under 20, probably closer to 16 at this point. Coming down from the north end, we've got 35 minutes from Everett to Seattle or Everett to Bellevue. Lake bridges are great. Cairo News Radio real-time traffic, I'm Chris Sullivan.
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2: Good Tuesday morning. No charges will be filed in connection with the death of a Washington State trooper last year.
1: We get the update this morning from Cairo News Radio's Frank Lindsay.
20: Trooper Tara Marissa Gutting was investigating a crash on the State Route 509 on-ramp at Port of Tacoma Road on December 19th, 2025. It was after 7 p.m., dark and raining. As she was finishing up, she walked across the on-ramp, and that's when she was hit by a car. According to a prosecutor's memo obtained by Como News, that driver immediately stopped. They told investigators they didn't see Trooper Gutting. The investigation found they were going between 33 and 47 miles an hour, well below the posted speed limit of 60. A second vehicle, a Cadillac SUV, then hit Gutting again. The 86-year-old driver reportedly told investigators he thought he'd hit a bag of garbage or a pothole. Prosecutors say there was no evidence to show he knew he'd been involved in a crash that had hurt or killed someone or caused major property damage. That driver, incidentally, was later arrested in connection with an unrelated DUI in March of this year. Trooper Gutting joined the State Patrol in 2024. Her colleagues honored her at a memorial last December.
21: The world is worse off without Tara, but she'll never be gone. I know myself and every single person in this room will carry her with us every single day, and that we'll all try to be a little bit more just like Tara. Honor and service, united in purpose.
20: In Tacoma, Frank Lindsay, Cairo News Radio.
2: The suspect in the murder of a University of Washington student will stay behind bars after being found incompetent to stand trial.
1: We get more details from Cairo 7 TV's Monique Ming-Lovin.
22: 31-year-old Christopher Leahy is accused of fatally stabbing 19-year-old Juniper Blessing in her off-campus laundry room. He has now been charged with first-degree murder. He appeared in court remotely from Western State Hospital. The state's doctor supported finding him incompetent, and the judge ordered a 90-day restoration treatment for him. So his next hearing is scheduled for September, where they will evaluate his competency again.
2: Seattle leaders have just over a month to decide whether the King County Regional Homelessness Authority should continue operating. Cairo 7 TV's Brandon Thompson spoke with County Executive Girmay Zahilai.
23: It's been 2 months since an audit unveiled the King County Regional Homelessness Authority overspent more than $4 million and cannot account for $8 million. But as council members in the city and the county call for the RHA to be dissolved, Zahilai will recommend whether or not to do so in August.
24: The RHA is the designated entity for receiving what is called continuum of care funding. These are tens of millions of dollars that are coming in from the federal government. And so if we rush to make rush decisions about the fate of this entity, we could risk those dollars.
2: This comes as the agency's $1 billion in spending has only resulted in more people experiencing homelessness. That's according to the most recent point in time count.
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2: Double check. Yes, it is June 30th.
1: I'm going to try not to make a big deal out of it, but I still am just shocked.
2: Halfway there.
1: Yeah. Whoa, whoa.
2: This year is just screaming by, but it's good to have you with us, Manda, and you, if you're listening on the road or at home, thanks for being here with Seattle's Morning News for the 30th of June.
1: Yeah, he's Charlie Harger. Go ahead, say the year.
2: 2026.
1: Didn't mean to cut you off.
2: Just in case you were unsure.
1: Whew. Chris Sullivan is here, producer David Burbank in the studio, Nick Kreisha is running the board and picking the music.
2: Okay, we are getting ready for the 4th of July weekend. Any big plans, Manda?
1: I am going to rest after I am in a parade with a fire truck.
2: Okay. All right. All right. Are you able to sleep with all the fireworks? Dogs not going crazy?
1: The dogs might have a little medicine.
2: Might have a little medicine. What about you, Sully?
19: Well, we had big plans to go to Montana and a bunch of different things, but Holly's situation kind of put those on hold. So we're just going to be hanging at home, making sure she's okay.
2: Okay.
19: Probably really won't do. Yeah. Probably get a lot of sleep this weekend.
2: Okay. There you go.
19: That's the plan.
2: David, fireworks?
0: Not fireworks. We there's a Fourth of July, an annual Fourth of July foot race up in Cedar Woolley. So I think I'll probably do that. It's like a 5K, but it's
19: exercise.
2: Mm-hmm. Oh man,
1: on a holiday.
0: That's my MO.
19: I want to be young.
2: This hour, Seattle's Morning News is sponsored by American Crawl Space and Pest Control.
1: All right, Sully, you have another choke point coming up.
19: Yeah, I do. We're going to celebrate our country's 250th birthday by spending more, paying more. Going to tell you all the fun taxes that are going up tomorrow.
1: Oh, fun.
2: I don't think the word fun means what you think it means.
19: You sure is inconceivable.
2: Today is Tech Tuesday. We'll check in with ABC News technology reporter Mike Dubusky for the latest tech news. Prices of a ton of popular electronics are going up. Meanwhile, a new EV truck about to hit the market at a very low price. Mike will break it all down for us.
1: It's 6:08. Democratic leaders in the state are calling a U.S. Supreme Court decision a victory for all Washington voters. Justices yesterday ruled 5-4, allowing states to continue counting ballots that arrive after Election Day as long as they're postmarked in time. We get more from Cairo 7 TV's Dee Dee Sun.
4: Attorney General Nick Brown released a statement that reads in part, state laws govern when ballots must be received and counted. It is not the president's business. We're also hearing from Governor Bob Ferguson. He released this statement that reads, Washington has been successfully and securely voting by mail for decades. The option to postmark our ballots on Election Day is an important way we make elections accessible to all voters.
2: Washington State Representative and Republican Party Chair Jim Walsh takes issue with the ruling. He spoke to Cairo News Radio's John Curley.
5: By allowing ballots to be counted if they are not received by Election Day, you are ultimately kind of eroding the constitutional and statutory definition of Election Day.
2: Many Republican leaders are now calling on the Senate to pass the Save America Act, which would require proof of citizenship to vote in federal elections.
1: It's 6:09. Seattle police are investigating a string of early Monday morning armed robberies they believe are connected. We get the update from Cairo News Radio's James Lynch.
6: Police say it all started at 4 a.m. Two masked men rob a man at gunpoint while he was sitting in his car at Cary Park. Minutes later, the same two men are believed to have robbed two convenience stores, one on Queen Anne, the other on Beacon Hill. SPD Detective Brian Pritchard.
7: We think they might be connected because of the time, the proximity of the robberies, as well as the two suspects had the same similar description.
6: The suspects are believed to be Hispanic or black men in their 20s, about 6 feet tall with average builds, last seen driving a dark sedan. Anyone with information should call 911. James Lynch, Cairo News Radio.
2: Could President Trump be headed to Seattle? Well, a presidential visit could be in the works if the men's national soccer team advances in the World Cup. Seattle Times reports King County International Airport is alerting businesses about a possible presidential flight restriction on July 6th. That is the date of Seattle's round of 16 match. First, the U.S. has to get past Bosnia-Herzegovina tomorrow. No confirmation yet from the White House.
1: Well, the get-in price for this week's World Cup match in Seattle is among the cheapest option in the round of 32. You'll pay about $450 to watch Belgium take on Senegal tomorrow, according to TicketData.com. That's down sharply from a peak of more than $1,300 just a week ago. Some other knockout matches, meanwhile, are still selling for more than $2,000 just to get in.
2: Well, the clock is ticking for anyone who wants to own the Seattle Seahawks. Bloomberg reports first round bids are due on Monday. At least three groups are known to be in the running. The sale could top the $6 billion the Washington Commanders fetched in 2023, making it the most extensive team purchase in NFL history. The Paul Allen estate put the team up for sale in February, hoping to wrap things up before the next season starts.
1: And that's more like it. The Mariners had a much needed win yesterday as the team returned home to host the LA Angels. Mariners second baseman Cole Young did the heavy lifting, winning the 6-2 victory. He smashed two home runs on the night, including this one in the sixth.
9: Swung on, crossed, right field, no doubt, fly away. Cole Young off the facing of the second deck. Unbelievable. A two-run blast. Cole Young and the Mariners their third home run on the day.
1: Good for him. That was Young's first career multi-home run game. Seattle will look to keep things rolling. They take on the Angels again today. First pitch, 6:40. And you can catch all the action on our sister station, 710 Seattle Sports.
2: At 6:12, let's get a check on the weather. Cairo 7's Nick Allard joins us. Nick, I'm looking at these temperatures on the East Coast, and man, I am really glad to be around here the next week or so.
8: Me too. The kind of humidity we have is very different than what they are dealing with. I mean, our humidity this morning is close to 100% or around 100%, but our temps are in the low 50s, and I will take that. We even have some drizzle and some mist out there this morning around Seattle, especially and out at SeaTac and SEA, and I think we'll all see at least a chance for a little bit of mist. We're all staying cloudy for a lot of the day again. I don't know if you... Did you guys see any sun breaks yesterday? I did not.
1: Oh, I did. It was lovely, yeah.
2: Briefly.
8: It's going to be very much like that. In fact, I think it's a little thicker today because we are seeing that drizzle. Yesterday, that was pretty limited. But today, you know, late day sun, mid-60s, not much of a change. Don't forget, you will probably need the windshield wipers around, especially Seattle south, but I think even north around Everett. Tomorrow, not much of a change either. Just a, you know, little sprinkle here and there and cloudy conditions, mid-60s. But Thursday, instead of any sun, we just see increasing clouds and probably a few late day, very isolated showers. That's it, though. We finish in the mid-60s, and we see increasing sun Friday, increasing sun Saturday and Sunday. Monday, low 70s Friday, mid-70s for the 4th, 5th, and 6th with beautiful sunshine.
2: Love it. Perfect for the 4th. Right now in Seattle, it's cloudy and 54.
1: And it's 6:13. Time for a check on traffic once again. Here's Chris Sullivan.
19: And we're enjoying a pretty good day on this Tuesday morning. We haven't quite filled in yet. We're looking at the Valley Freeway, though, with our heaviest braking. We see a little bit in Sumner, a little bit in Auburn, a little bit at the north end. We're a little over 40 minutes already to go from Puyallup to Renton. So behind schedule, maybe a little bit up the valley, but you'll pick up the pace from Renton to Bellevue. We're running about 17 minutes there. A little bit of braking getting through the Nisqually, weaving and merging there at the bottom of the hill, but really not too bad. We're under 40 minutes to get you to Tacoma. And then Federal Way to Seattle's running about 40. There are brake lights heading down the hill to the South Center interchange with 405, but then after that, it's not too bad. The lake bridges continue to be in very good shape. Coming down from the north end, a really quiet drive all the way. There's just a little hesitation by the Mill Creek interchange. That's a no-brainer. Everyone kind of weaving and merging, jockeying, trying to get over to 405, but 35 minutes from Everett to Seattle or Everett to Bellevue. Those are very good numbers. Cairo News Radio, real-time traffic. I'm Chris Sullivan.
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2: Well, here it is. Time to celebrate America's 250th birthday, and what better way than paying more in taxes and fees.
1: I could probably come up with a couple of things.
2: I just read what Sully tells me to read.
1: Nice cake, picnic. Sully's here with some transportation costs that are going up tomorrow, July 1st.
19: And let's start at the gas station, and why not? While gas prices have been falling recently, as the war with Iran appears to be cooling off a bit, Washington's gas prices will be going up tomorrow. A 2% gas tax increase tied to inflation takes effect July 1st. That will add another 1.1 cents to our 55.4 cents a gallon state gas tax. Our new gas tax of 56.5 cents a gallon will keep Washington among the highest gas taxes in the country. The increase, which will now happen every July 1st, was part of the transportation package passed in 2025. Not only raised the gas tax by 6 cents a gallon last year, but created this bump every year. No more legislative debate or discussion. The gas tax will simply go up every year tied to inflation. You add that to our state's Climate Commitment Act tax of more than 50 cents a gallon, and it's easy to see why Washington has close to the most expensive gas in the nation. Third highest in the nation today. According to AAA, the average price for regular in Washington is $5.16 a gallon. National average, $3.85. Even our neighbors who get their gas at the same place as we do, Oregon and Washington seeing much better prices, $4.68 in Oregon, $4.10 in Idaho. Now, if you're going to burn through that super expensive gas by speeding, You might want to curb that a bit, especially in work zones. The freebie period is over. If you're caught by a mobile speed camera in a work zone, the fine for a first-time violation will now be $125. That starts tomorrow. It had been free for the first year plus since the program went active. Second fine still remains at $248. In less than 15 months, these cameras have caught more than 85,000 people speeding through work zones. The cameras have been set up at about 50 job sites on the west side of the state. Program now expanding to the rest of the state. So is the number of mobile cameras. The state started with 5. The number should be up to 15 by next year. And remember, these cameras can be active day or night, but there must be workers present. But as I went over a couple weeks ago, you don't actually have to see those workers. They just need to be somewhere inside the work zone. As the Washington Department of Transportation warns, the cameras only record speeding vehicles when work crews are present at the job site. Work zones can be active during the day or night, so drivers should always treat them as active. You've been warned, and please just slow down in work zones. Those workers are there for you. They deserve to get home from work every day, just like you.
2: Absolutely. So the big travel weekend, right? 4th of July, people heading out of town to the coast, to the mountains, wherever they might go. How does the timing work on something like this? I know at the airport, for example, Thursday is expected to be the big travel day.
19: And well, it's interesting, Charlie, because this one, a lot of people maybe have Friday off as, you know, 4th of July observed, with the 4th of July being on a Saturday and school out. We could see more kind of a gradual go than an all go like we see on Labor Day or Memorial Day when it's a fixed holiday. So I would say probably Wednesday night, tomorrow night, we could probably start seeing people maybe take off who maybe may have added the Thursday to that holiday on Friday. So, and then again, Thursday will probably be our biggest getaway day. It's one of those days where you should be on the road before 10. If you're driving somewhere to try to avoid the biggest, you know, and if you're on the road between 11 and 6 on Thursday, you're going to have a lot of company. You're going to have a lot of people trying to jockey, you know, one car at a time, speeding and doing some really stupid things. So just be prepared. And again, ferries, same deal. I mean, you're probably starting tomorrow night, we could probably start seeing an increase at Mukilteo and Edmonds heading west. And of course, the get back on Sunday is going to be, you know, that's universal because everyone has to go back to work on Monday generally unless you planned ahead. And if you can still plan ahead, maybe come back Monday, midday or early Monday, late Monday and try to avoid the lion's share of the traffic.
2: 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Chris Sullivan, we have that up on MyNorthwest.com.
19: You bet.
1: A heat wave sweeping the U.S. is expected to have 150 million people under some form of heat advisory from the Midwest to the East Coast. More from News Nation's Marcus Espinosa.
13: The most dangerous heat stretches from the Midwest to the Mississippi Valley, where the National Weather Service says heat index values, they could reach between 105 and 115 degrees. This is serious. In the U.S., heat kills more people than any other weather-related event. Forecasters say what makes this stretch dangerous really is the combination of how long it lasts and the fact that there are very warm nights, leaving little chance to recover, cool down before the next day's heat is already building up again.
2: It's 620. Look at the rise of GLP-1 use in professional sports. Here's ABC's Brad Melke from the Start Here program.
14: The Wimbledon Tennis Championship started yesterday at the All England Club just outside London, and today promises to be even more exciting. Serena Williams, yes, the Serena Williams who announced she was leaving professional tennis at 40, will be playing singles in today's first round at the age of 44. How is that possible? Well, she told ESPN's Malika Andrews that her approach is just to have fun with this comeback.
15: I think that, you know, if I hit a great shot or if I hit a good serve, I'll be like, yes, Serena's back. But, you know, I think that might take some time. I don't know.
16: I think that's understandable.
14: She's also noticeably lighter than a few years ago. She was an early adopter of GLP-1 drugs and is now a paid spokesperson for Row, the telehealth platform that prescribes a lot of weight loss drugs, among other things.
15: This is Row.
14: Williams has described these GLP-1s as helping her to eat healthy, shed 30 pounds, and get the most out of her training regimen.
15: After kids, it's the medicine my body needed.
14: She told People magazine the drug, quote, helped me enhance everything I was already doing. Enhance. That word raised the volume on a question already being whispered in sporting circles. Are GLP-1s performance-enhancing drugs? Now, just to be clear, no one is claiming Serena Williams started taking these to get a competitive advantage in tennis. That's not what this is about. Rather, the broader question is, in a sporting landscape that regulates stimulants and beta blockers and even some dietary supplements, should drugs that suppress one's appetite also be monitored? Currently, the World Anti-Doping Agency says it's looking at GLP-1s, but in the meantime, any athlete is free to take them. Some analysts believe that's as it should be. GLP-1s would not give you a clear advantage. Even if being lighter helps you, say, cover the court better, people who take these drugs also lose lean muscle mass, not just fat. But others are concerned about sports that encourage weight loss. Take wrestling or boxing, where you're trying to make a particular weight class, or cycling, where athletes are routinely encouraged to carry as little weight uphill as possible. Could unrestricted use lead to, say, more eating disorders? In any case, no one should be using any of these drugs without a prescription from a doctor. There still aren't many studies on GLP-1's effects on athletes. And while world doping officials examine the implications, Serena Williams won't care. She's just trying to make her mark on the grass courts of Wimbledon one more time.
2: Coming up on 6:23 now, time for traffic on the threes. Here's Chris Sullivan.
19: We're enjoying a pretty good day on this Tuesday morning. So far, so good. Maybe a little lighter than a typical Tuesday. That doesn't mean there aren't breaks out there, because there are. If you're coming up the Valley Freeway, you're going to be under the speed limit from about Pacific up through Kent and then a little bit at the north end. So we're a little over 40 minutes already to go from Puyallup to Renton. It's also heavy down the South Hill today. The Renton to Bellevue Drive is about 20 minutes now. Olympia to Tacoma's got some braking in South Tacoma. Give yourself about 40 minutes to make it from Olympia to Tacoma. That should pad a couple extra minutes to make sure you get where you need to go. Federal Way to Seattle, under the speed limit into Kent, under as well, past the West Seattle Bridge. But overall, we're looking at a 40-minute travel time, which really isn't too bad. 40 minutes as well from Everett to Seattle or Everett to Bellevue. The brake lights there, the heaviest right there at 405. We're also seeing a little bit around the county line. 522 westbound, slowing across the Snohomish River as you work your way out of Monroe, but again, nothing out of the ordinary. Lake bridges are quiet. Cairo News Radio real-time traffic, I'm Chris Sullivan.
2: Cloudy today, maybe even a little drizzle in the morning and fog. High of 66 today and tomorrow. Maybe some showers with clouds on Thursday. We'll start to dry out and warm up. Friday, partly sunny, 73. Partly sunny as well on Independence Day Saturday, 75 the high. 56 right now in Seattle.
1: And coming up, a vicious attack in a local park on Pride weekend. We'll also get to your opening bell report here on Seattle's Morning News.
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1: Good morning, it's 6:30. A viral video showing a baseball bat attack at Seattle's Cal Anderson Park has led to an arrest over the weekend.
2: Cairo 7 TV's Eric Thomas spoke to Tim, who took the video and lives nearby.
30: Yeah, it was kind of surprising when it did happen, but it was almost surprising that they didn't get attacked earlier from all the stuff they were doing. They specifically wanted that. They came here to cause that to happen.
31: According to police, that includes throwing water bottles, beer, and eggs.
32: Now, that officer who saw the attack happen also caught that suspect a couple of blocks away. That suspect was arrested and booked into the King County Jail for assault.
1: A second fire is sparked at the Whidbey Island property where a fireworks explosion destroyed two homes last week. Neighbor Tanya Hernandez, whose home next door was damaged, tells Cairo 7 TV.
4: Friday, he was smoking a vape, and then he lit a cigarette. And then Saturday, he was by all of the propane tanks.
1: Hernandez says about an hour after he left Saturday night, she saw smoke and called 911. Fire officials say it was a rubbish fire and may have been caused by a discarded cigarette. The Island County Sheriff's Office is investigating.
2: Go Now evacuation orders are in effect this morning due to a wildfire. This is happening in Walla Walla County.
5: The Lambden fire started around 10:30 Monday morning along Highway 12 near the Wallula Junction, quickly growing to more than 1,000 acres and threatening several buildings, including Cameo Heights Mansion, a luxury bed and breakfast. By Monday night, crews working the fire from the air confirmed it had blown up to 13,300 acres. According to KEPR-TV, there were several crashes along Highway 12. It's not clear if they sparked the fire, but the smoke from it is believed to have led to other crashes. No one was seriously hurt. Highway 12 was shut down, but it was reopened late Monday night. Frank Lindsay, Cairo News Radio.
1: A Bellevue rabbi and his family are safe today after a terrifying house fire. According to the website Shabbat.org, the fire broke out early Saturday morning. Rabbi Shalom Ileshevitz rushed his family outside before running back in to wake seven sleeping camp counselors. The growing fire blocked the stairs, forcing those teenagers to jump from a second floor window. Everyone escaped with just minor injuries, but the home was completely destroyed. Investigators suspect an electrical panel malfunction caused that devastating fire.
2: The Washington Department of Social and Health Services is warning clients about a major data breach involving personal information. Cairo 7 TV's Elle Thomas reports a total of 8,600 records were accessed.
6: This agency helps low-income people, seniors, and people with disabilities. Now, they say that information was accessed by a former employee sometime in March, and it includes full names, birthdays, and Social Security numbers. DSHS says all clients impacted will be notified, so be sure to check your emails and your messages.
1: Well, people hide a lot of things in their pockets, but live crabs? According to a Facebook post from the Washington Department of Fish and Wildlife Police, an officer caught a group doing just that. The officer spotted a man hiding a live crab inside a woman's jacket hood in Tokeland. When confronted, the group repeatedly denied having any crabs, but the officer saw crab legs poking out of the woman's hood and noticed strange bulges in her clothing. Here's sound from the body cam video.
7: I already got a jacket full of crab. What's that? Those are crab in there. I can see that they're crab.
1: Turns out they had custom sewn pouches inside their jackets to hide their catch. And all the officer pulled 21 hidden crabs from their clothes. All four people were given criminal citations.
2: In that video, there's a section where the officer goes, "Is that a crab in her bra?"
1: Oh, my goodness.
2: And indeed it was.
1: Ouch.
2: Yeah. Painful. 6:33, we check in with Sully for traffic on the threes.
19: A for effort.
1: I was going to say, you got to give it to him for creativity.
2: Don't poach.
19: But A for the top of the fine list.
2: Yeah.
19: So, yeah, seriously, poaching is not bad. I wonder how many of them were also, you know, they're grabbing females as opposed to probably they
2: there
19: probably
2: was one female.
19: Come on, man.
2: Yeah.
19: Okay, looking at the drive now, we do have some braking here and there in a couple of different places. Don't have any accidents reported, but if you're coming up northbound I-5 or working your way into South Tacoma, right around 72nd, we bogged down pretty quickly, not seeing any particular reason why. That's one of the reasons why we're up to 40 minutes to get you to Tacoma from Olympia. There's also some braking out of Federal Way, a little bit at the north end past the West Seattle Bridge, or before it, really, and a little over 40 minutes from Federal Way to Seattle. About 45 minutes from Puyallup to Renton. Renton to Bellevue is about 25. The S-curves are really starting to activate as they do on Tuesdays. Lake Bridges, though, in good shape. Coming down from the north end, looking for something right around 220th, getting into Mount Lake Terrace. Other than just volume, might just be that. I haven't seen anything on my cameras. You need about 40 minutes from Everett to Seattle, a little over 40 from Everett to Bellevue. Cairo News Radio, real-time traffic. I'm Chris Sullivan.
2: What I love about working with Manda is she hears a story like that and immediately goes away. Watch the body cam video.
1: I'm a very curious creature. Yeah. You gotta seek
2: Didn't
1: out the video.
2: Painful?
19: It's hilarious.
1: Yeah.
19: It's funny.
1: Not smart. Okay, nice day. It'll be mostly cloudy, but much like yesterday, we'll likely see some sun breaks for the afternoon. 66 the high. Tomorrow, pretty much the same. And then Thursday, few more clouds roll in. We might see some showers in the afternoon. Nothing too threatening, but back to a mix of sun and clouds for your Friday. 73 the 4th still looks gorgeous. Partly sunny and 75. Right now in Seattle, it's cloudy at 56.
0: From ABC News, Wall Street Now. While the Standard & Poor's and NASDAQ Composite have struggled in the past week, the Dow Jones has been quietly climbing, and yesterday closed up 300 points at a new record, 52,183. The S&P picked up 1.2% Monday, the NASDAQ 2%. The Dow's 30-stock index, by the way, has a new component this morning. Alphabet, the parent to Google, replaced Verizon among the blue-chip listings. Despite joining the Dow Jones, Alphabet shares are tracking for their worst month since February of 2025. The nation's colleges have a new test to pass, show that their graduates can earn more money or lose access to federal student loans. About 3,200 programs and 700,000 student borrowers could be affected. And Sephora has joined other big retailers in offering quiet hours. The goal is to help neurodivergent customers by turning down music, adjusting in-store screens, and not spraying perfume samples during certain business hours. Jim Ryan, ABC News.
1: Washington's economy is growing faster than anywhere else in the country. It's according to new numbers from the U.S. Bureau of Economic Analysis. In the first 3 months of this quarter, our state's economy grew at a yearly rate of 4.5%. According to the Puget Sound Business Journal, that's more than double the national average. Big reason? Our huge tech sector. It's a sharp turnaround, too. Just last fall, Washington ranked 45th among states for growth.
2: Speaking of, Microsoft shares are headed for their worst month. Since the 2008 financial crisis, the stock dropped more than 20% at one point in June. That wiped out more than $530 billion in value. Bloomberg reports investors are nervous about how Microsoft will hold up in a world in artificial intelligence. The worry cuts both ways. They're not sure whether all that AI spending will pay off, and they're afraid AI could eat into Microsoft's old software business. The stock did bounce back a little yesterday.
1: A new chapter is beginning for the Bellevue Arts Museum. According to the Seattle Times, the organization will move out of its longtime downtown home and into a new location after financial troubles forced the museum to close in 2024. While the iconic building will become home to Kids Quest Children's Museum, Bellevue Arts Museum says it plans to continue presenting art exhibitions, educational programs, and the annual Bellevue Arts Fair in its new space.
2: It's expected to be a record-setting holiday travel season this coming weekend between the 4th of July, of course, America's 250th anniversary, and the World Cup. Airports are bracing for tens of millions of passengers. Here's News Nation's Brooke Schaefer.
8: American Airlines says this 4th of July will be a record for them, too. 8 million customers expected to fly that airline alone this holiday. TSA says it expects to screen nearly 18.7 million travelers starting today through Monday, July 6th. And because of those World Cup games, too, TSA says it has increased staffing at airports in host cities in the U.S., preparing for a surge of travelers.
2: According to the TSA, this Thursday, the 2nd, will be the busiest day for travel.
1: Well, the reopening of the Strait of Hormuz has loosened up the global oil economy, but President Trump is not happy that the prices at the pump are coming down. They're not coming down fast enough, he says. News Nation Hannah Branch reports.
8: The president is calling on gas companies to bring the prices down immediately. Writing on his Truth Social account, they're too high considering that oil is now at $68 a barrel and heading south. The president warning there will be no gouging, which is totally illegal, saying if retailers don't, then big problems lie ahead. The president even picking a target number he wants these retailers to hit, a bit unusual. He says $2.50 a gallon is the number that they should try and reach.
1: AAA reports the national average for a gallon of gas in the country is $3.85, of course, much more here.
2: The Dow Jones Industrial Average opening in the red this morning. It is down 82 points. S&P 500 up barely 3 points. And the NASDAQ is ahead by 74.
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2: Okay, Sully, what's coming up in traffic?
19: Well, we're going to take a look at the brake lights that are popping up here and there. Nothing super significant so far. We'll break it down next.
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10: 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That's a good 10-minute delay. 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
3: And we're pushing towards our traditional first peak of the morning, getting towards 7 a.m. And right now it's lighter than a typical Tuesday, which I don't think is a big surprise heading into this holiday week that we're having with a few more people maybe taking the time off. The one spot that isn't getting the discount is northbound 405. The rented S-curves are very heavy today for 167 up past SR 900. So give yourself about 28 minutes to make it to Bellevue at this point. Once you're up to 30th, though, it's a pretty clean drive the rest of the way. Valley Freeway does have heavy braking in Auburn at this point, and we do have a solid 45-minute trip for you to get up into Renton. Federal Way to Seattle, there are some brake lights right at 320th, looking to see if there might be something there because we're backing up to 18 already, and then you have something at the north end, so we're almost up to 45 minutes from Federal Way to Seattle, which is faster than normal, but maybe not quite as much as I had hoped. Olympia to Tacoma, we're still seeing brake lights getting into South Tacoma around 72nd. 16 and 18 are still good to start the day. Coming down from the north end, a little bit more red on the map on southbound 405 as you work your way south of Canyon Park. 45 minutes from Everett into Bellevue, about 40 from Everett into Seattle. So by most Tuesday's standards, faster than normal, but still not ideal for a holiday week. The lake bridges, though, are in great shape. Cairo News Radio real-time traffic, I'm Chris Sullivan.
4: Our forecast will stay mostly cloudy again for today. You might see some sun breaks depending on where you are. 66 the high. Overnight lows in the low 50s. Tomorrow, much like today, and then Thursday, we'll see more in the way of cloud cover. A few showers of possibility by the afternoon. 65, nothing major, though, just isolated showers. Friday, back to a mix of clouds and sun. And 73, we're still looking for a really nice 4th of July. Partly sunny and 75 degrees. Right now in Seattle, it's cloudy and 56.
2: Coming up, it's a Tech Tuesday. We'll check in with ABC technology reporter Mike Dubusky on some of the big tech stories of the week, including that new EV truck set to hit the market at a very low price.
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2: Well, brace yourself. A bunch of significant price hikes all around the tech sector. We have Apple, Microsoft, other large electronics companies warning they will be jacking up prices on all sorts of products.
4: Also, a new EV truck is making headlines with a pretty low price. It is Tech Tuesday, and ABC News technology reporter Mike Dubusky joins us.

0: Nice to have you here on Cairo News Radio, Mike.
1: Yeah, great to be here, guys. Thanks for having me.
2: So let's start with the price hikes among tech companies. What's behind this?
1: Yeah, so this all goes back to a shortage in computer memory. So computer memory, it's one of the key ingredients in making a computer. It's something that your computer uses to store information, but it's also RAM, right? Random access memory. A good way to think about this, guys, is like horsepower for your computer. It allows your computer to launch programs very quickly, switch between different tasks, that type of thing. Memory is in short supply right now because of the AI hype cycle or revolution, depending on your opinion of the AI world right now. AI companies like OpenAI, Anthropic, Google, Meta, and others have been buying up computer memory like it's going out of style. They need it in order to build and run the AI models that they have put out there. Things like, you know, GPT-5 from OpenAI, Claude from Anthropic, all rely deeply on computer memory. That means that there's less memory to go around in the other parts of the consumer tech space. We first saw this actually close to a year ago in the gaming space, guys. Gamers sometimes like to build their own computers. You need memory in order to do that. And we heard from a lot of people in the gaming community saying, hey, this is actually getting to be a pretty pricey proposition buying up computer memory. Now it's starting to hit some of the big players in the market, with Apple last week announcing significant price increases across the MacBook and iPad lines. We are learning that Morgan Stanley estimates iPhone prices might go up in the fall. Microsoft is jacking up prices for the Xbox. GoPro, which makes those little action cameras popular among people who do extreme sports, they said that they're concerned about the future of their business after memory prices went up between 80 and 115%. Even Sonos, the maker of those Bluetooth speakers, said they're feeling the pressure around the margins as well. All going back to this memory crisis, guys.
0: I would imagine they're just going to keep hiking prices. I mean, this is still kind of the Wild West.
1: It seems that way. So the bigger picture here is that the market for RAM is an oligopoly. Just three companies control 95% of the market. Samsung, Micron, and SK Hynix are those companies. They love AI, right? All three companies have reported record earnings in the last year. They're earmarking a lot of their future production for AI build-out companies like OpenAI, because that industry has just been so lucrative for them. Now, RAM companies, of course, have the ability to continue building out more production, which would help to alleviate some of this shortage, bring costs down. But analysts say that's going to take some time. SK Hynix previously predicted that this shortage would go through the end of next year. Micron says that it's building a new factory in Idaho, but that's not going to be ready for full production until 2028. So it seems like, unfortunately, guys, this is a matter of years, not months.
2: Here we go. All right, let's switch gears over to this new truck from Bezos and company. It's called Slate. I've been reading a lot about this. Can you tell us what this new truck is? It's really no frills.
1: It is really no frills. That's absolutely right. This is a stripped out, low cost, configurable electric pickup truck from the startup automaker Slate. Last week, we learned the pricing for this thing, which is kind of its big selling point. It is $24,950. If they hit that target, if they hit that target price, guys, that would be the cheapest new electric vehicle on the market. It would be among the cheapest new cars of any kind. $25,000 is about half of the average new car transaction price in the U.S. right now. It's even cheaper than the average used car transaction price, if you consider Kelley Blue Book's estimates. So this is a pretty interesting price point, and it's all electric. It's about 205 miles of range. It's a small pickup truck. So imagine like an old school, like Ford Ranger, Chevy S10, kind of small, two seats, a 4-foot bed. You do have the option to add in an additional two seats to make it into kind of like a small SUV or Jeep Wrangler type thing with an open top if you want. And it is no frills, as we've been talking about. You do get things like air conditioning, but you don't get power windows. These are crank windows in this truck. You don't get, obviously, luxuries like heated seats or infotainment screens. And potentially, much to our chagrin, guys, you don't get a radio standard either. Slate says you can add all this back. I know. Slate says he can add all this stuff back in, of course, but that's going to cost a little bit more. And there are more cars at the $30,000 price point than there are at the $25,000 price point. So the fundamental question is, will people go for something this basic? Is the affordability crisis in the auto sector so great that they will settle for crank windows, or will they hold out for other options that are apparently coming? Ford is rumored to be getting a $30,000 electric pickup truck ready, and you can assume that they will toss in things like a radio and power windows.
0: Has anyone driven it yet? Are there reviews?
1: Couple people, yes. And they say it is basically what it says on the tin. It is very basic. It is very bare bones. There's not a lot of sound deadening. It's kind of plasticky in there, which you can expect. But again, if you hang out in certain circles in the auto sector, many say that this is what they've been wanting, right? The cars have gotten too complex. Yeah. There's too many screens out there. We need to go back to the 90s, basically, when these things were really basic. Is that market big enough to sustain something like Slate? They do have the backing of Jeff Bezos. They've got some money, but I think that it's really tough. We've gotten used to a lot of these creature comforts. And especially when you consider that like Ford is like not that far away in price, and they're offering a lot more than this kind of very stripped out sort of basic vehicle, I think that's going to be tough for Slate to navigate, but we're just going to have to wait and see.
2: All right, Tech Tuesday. Every Tuesday, we'll be checking in with you. Mike Dubusky, ABC News technology reporter. Thank you, Mike.
1: Of course, guys. Take care.
0: Yeah, you too. Right now, we need to check in with Chris Sullivan for an update on traffic.
3: Four-foot bed. Wow. Can't even make a Costco trip with that. Wow. But I do like the fact it's closer to a farm truck than anything else. Power windows? Nope. Less things to break.
2: $25,000 is the equivalent of like $1.10 a gallon for gas.
3: Yeah, so. Not bad. Yeah, I get it. Looking at Renton to Bellevue now, up to our heaviest drive of the day. We're looking at 30 minutes there. The S-curves are very active. By the time you're 30th, you're fine. Behind that, very slow in Auburn today past Emerald Downs, 45 minutes there. 45 as well, Federal Way to Seattle, 45 Everett to Bellevue. We do have about 40 from Everett to Seattle. 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
0: Mostly cloudy for today, a high of 66, some sun breaks for the afternoon. It's 56 right now.
2: ABC News is next in standby. 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
12: ABC News, I'm Sherry Preston. The Supreme Court is set to finish its term this morning with a couple of major decisions, including one on birthright citizenship. Here's ABC's Karen Baugh in Washington.
13: Trump's order would deny automatic citizenship to children born in the U.S. to parents who are undocumented or only in the U.S. temporarily. Even some of the conservative justices seem skeptical of the Trump administration's case during arguments in the spring. Also today, the justices are set to rule on whether states can ban transgender girls from playing on girls' sports teams.
12: Potentially life-threatening heat is spreading from the Midwest into the Northeast over the next couple of days. Tens of millions of us are under heat advisories. The White House is now confirming to ABC News that the U.S. and Iranian delegations in Qatar are not expected to meet today. President Trump sent his envoys, Jared Kushner and Steve Witkoff, to Doha after announcing Iran had requested a meeting. The Iranians maintain there never was anything scheduled. This is ABC News. Two federal agencies are investigating aviation incidents that occurred within hours of each other and within the same airspace, as ABC's Jim Ryan.
14: The first involved a JetBlue aircraft that hit a drone as it approached New York's JFK.
15: You said you collided?
16: Yep, it hit us right above the cockpit.
14: The plane landed safely, but the FBI wants to know who was operating that drone. A few hours later, a helicopter pilot radioed JFK controllers about a near miss.
16: It was just one of the remote-controlled airplanes, a big one at 500 feet.
14: The FAA is looking into that incident. All the audio from ATC.com. Jim Ryan, ABC News.
12: A new program could let older adults on Medicare qualify to pay $50 a month out of pocket for GLP-1 weight loss drugs. Beauty retailer Sephora is the latest to offer quiet hours. The idea of limiting sensory triggers in stores by doing things like turning down music and adjusting in-store screens could help neurodivergent customers. Walmart, Target, and Toys R Us have similar programs. I'm Sherry Preston, ABC News.
2: At 7:02, here's what's happening.
0: We have breaking news this morning. The Supreme Court has started issuing its rulings, and the first one up is that the court holds schools can determine eligibility for women's and girls' sports teams based on biological sex. Still standing by this morning for the ruling on birthright citizenship.
2: Other stories we're following: a data breach at the Department of Social and Health Services has exposed thousands of client records. The agency says a former worker improperly accessed names, birth dates, and social security numbers back in March.
0: And the Mariners knocked off the Angels 6-2 at home. Cole Young powered the win with two home runs.
2: Time to check traffic. Sully has it for us every 10 minutes on Seattle's Morning News. Take it away.
3: And we're enjoying a pretty good day for a Tuesday. Lighter volumes across the board. Travel times are corresponding. Heaviest spot definitely is right through the Renton S curves on 405. That doesn't quite get the discount. Got about a 30-minute trip from Renton to Bellevue. By the time you're up to 30th, though, it's pretty good. Behind that, the Valley Free freeway, heavy in Auburn and heavy at the north end. We've got 45 minutes for you guys. Olympia to Tacoma, a little braking in South Tacoma, but overall under 40 minutes. Federal Way to Seattle's about 45. Heaviest spot there, of course, right past the north end of Boeing Field into downtown. Nothing but volume there. Lake bridges are still fine. Coming down from the north end, 405, definitely worse than I-5. 405 bumper to bumper from Canyon Park down through 522. 45 minutes from Everett to Bellevue, about 40 from Everett to Seattle. Cairo News Radio real-time traffic. I'm Chris Sullivan.
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2: Good morning, 7:03 now. Last December, a Washington State trooper was killed after being hit by two vehicles in Pierce County.
0: Cairo News Radio's Frank Lindsay now reports no charges will be filed in connection with her death.
17: Trooper Tara Marissa Gutting was struck on the State Route 509 on-ramp at Port of Tacoma Road on December 19th, 2025. She was investigating an unrelated crash when she was hit by two vehicles, a Mazda CX-50, then a Cadillac SUV. The Mazda hit her first. The driver stopped immediately and told investigators they couldn't see Gutting until it was too late. It was dark and raining, and the driver was going between 33 and 47 miles an hour. The posted speed limit is 60. The SUV then hit Gutting, but the 86-year-old driver didn't stop, telling investigators he thought he'd hit a garbage bag or a pothole. And according to a prosecutor's memo obtained by Como News, they determined they couldn't prove otherwise. Gutting's sister honored her at a service in late December.
18: Her why? It was simple, but not easy. It was to change the face of law enforcement, turning all the negativity into something positive. She was exactly where she felt called to be, bringing the light into the darkness.
17: In Tacoma, Frank Lindsay, Cairo News Radio.
2: King County prosecutors say the murder case against 31-year-old Christopher Leahy is on hold after a court appearance yesterday afternoon. Cairo News Radio's James Lynch reports.
19: In court, a King County judge ordered Leahy to Western State Hospital for competency restoration to ensure he can assist in his own defense. Leahy is charged with first-degree murder in the stabbing death of UW student Juniper Blessing. Douglas Wagner is with the King County Prosecutor's Office.
20: The competency return hearing, which is where the defendant will return to court for the next determination of competency status, is set for September 24.
19: With his competency in question, no plea has been entered, but the case remains active. James Lynch, Cairo News Radio.
0: A second fire has sparked at the site of last week's massive Whidbey Island fireworks explosion. Cairo 7 TV's Jason Sloss spoke with a neighbor whose home next door was damaged.
21: Of course, we're on edge. We're all afraid of what he's going to do next.
22: Tanya Hernandez says she got a new scare over the weekend when that homeowner returned as she shot video of him while going through the rubble.
21: So Friday he was smoking a vape and then he lit a cigarette and then Saturday he was by all of the propane tanks.
22: Hernandez says about an hour after he left Saturday evening, she saw smoke and called 911. Fire officials confirming to us it was a rubbish pile.
0: The Island County Sheriff's Office is investigating.
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2: Here we go. 7:06, Tuesday, June 30th. Tomorrow is July.
0: Indeed. He's Charlie Harger. I'm Mad the Factor. Sully's here watching traffic on the threes.
2: And we have producer David Burbank in the studio with us. Katrina Gishard is at the news desk following the stories for us. And, of course, Nick Krecha on the board picking all the tunes.
0: If you're just joining us, breaking news from the nation's highest court, ruling states may ban trans athletes in girls' sports.
2: We'll continue to follow that. Also, we are still expecting that ruling on birthright citizenship. That is expected within the next few moments. We'll, of course, bring that to you as it is handed down by the U.S. Supreme Court.
0: We'll also hear from New York Times investigative reporter David Farenthold and what's coming up in the 735 commentary.
2: Okay, while your energy bill has been ticking up and up and up the past several years, it's not because you're using more electricity. I'll explain at 735.
0: It's 707. The future of the King County Regional Homelessness Authority remains uncertain as leaders review its performance and finances. County Executive Girmay Zahalai spoke with Cairo 7 TV's Brandon Thompson.
1: Is there anything about the work specifically that they do that the county or city can't replicate itself?
4: I don't want us to go back to a fragmented system. And so clearly things do need to change right now, but maintaining that regional collaboration is going to be pivotal.
5: Zahalai has required all of the county's departments to budget from zero instead of just carrying over the previous year's budget. He hopes that can help with accountability as well as the county's projected budget shortfall.
0: A forensic audit in April had found more than $4 million overspent and $8 million unaccounted for.
2: Seattle police arrested a man after a violent confrontation near Cal Anderson Park during Pride weekend. A viral video shows a man swinging a baseball bat during a clash that erupted near a Pride event. Cairo 7 TV's Eric Thomas spoke to Tim, who took the video and lives nearby.
8: I'm here all the time. You don't see. It's everybody's happy and friendly, and this is what you see all the time. You don't see that all the time.
10: He's also glad the outcome wasn't worse. Thankful no one was hurt, and applauds the cops at Cal Anderson Park, with police forcing the aggressors to leave the event shortly after the incident.
2: He was booked into the King County Jail for assault and obstruction, scheduled to be back in court tomorrow.
0: Well, Cal Anderson Park has become a hotspot for gatherings and protests, and here's Cairo 7 TV's L. Thomas.
25: In May of 2025, there was a clash between a Christian group called May Day USA and protesters. It ended in nearly two dozen arrests, and right after, the Seattle Office of Inspector General announced a thorough review of the police response. After that, then Seattle Mayor Bruce Harrell voiced support for the protesters. Mayday USA filed a lawsuit against him and the city of Seattle. Harrell initially called Mayday USA anarchists, but backtracked and said they were being divisive. In October, they claimed comments by Mayor Harrell after the rally intentionally stoked anti-Christian sentiment. They also claimed the city's permitting process forced them to hold the rally in Capitol Hill.
2: Stock prices are up slightly this morning, but Microsoft is having its worst month on Wall Street in nearly two decades. The tech company's stock fell more than 20%. At one point this month. Bloomberg reports that he raised more than $530 billion in value, the lowest the stock has closed since 2023. So what's going on? Investors are worried about AI on two fronts. They're not sure whether Microsoft's huge AI spending will pay off, and they're afraid AI could wipe out demand for its regular software.
0: It has been more than 2 weeks since anyone has seen a 15-year-old girl from Olympia. Lanaya Lanzott was last seen at River Ridge High School June 10th and hasn't been heard from since. The Thurston County Sheriff's Office says her family is worried, sick. She's petite, about 5 feet tall, 100 pounds, with brown hair and brown eyes. You can look for slits cut into both eyebrows and a pink streak in her bangs. If you know anything, deputies would like you to call.
2: Seattle police say three armed robberies in less than half an hour early yesterday morning appear to be connected. First, at about 4:30, a man was robbed at Cary Park on Queen Anne. That was followed by convenience store robberies minutes later on Queen Anne and on Beacon Hill. Here's SPD Detective Brian Pritchard.
26: The description is the same, Hispanic or black male, 20s, medium build, about 6 foot, both of them.
2: Suspects believed to be driving a dark-colored sedan. Anyone with information is asked to call 911.
0: Could President Trump be headed to Seattle next month? Apparently, there's a chance if the U.S. men's soccer team advances in the World Cup. The Seattle Times reports King County International Airport is warning businesses about a possible presidential flight restriction of July 6th. That's the day Seattle hosts a round of a 16 match. The U.S. could compete here if it beats Bosnia-Herzegovina tomorrow. The White House has not confirmed any travel plans.
2: Ticket prices for the World Cup match in Seattle tomorrow among the cheapest in the round of 32. Fans can get into tomorrow's game between Belgium, between Belgium and Senegal for about $450. That's according to TicketData.com. Just last week, the cheapest ticket topped $1,300. Compared that to some other knockout games where get-in prices are still north of $2,000.
0: Mariners back on track with a big win over the LA Angels at T-Mobile Park. Mariners starting pitcher George Kirby had one of his best outings of the year, throwing a near-complete game, 8 innings, 2 runs allowed, and 7 strikeouts.
27: Here's the stretch, and the 2-2 swing, and a miss, and a knuckle curve, strike 3. And that's going to retire the side. Kirby strikes out Nolan Chanuel, and the Angels leave 2 runners stranded here in the top of the 8th inning. What a night for George Kirby, and he gets a standing O from the fans as he walks to the Mariners' first base dugout.
0: David Burbank, how was his knuckleball yesterday?
28: I was just saying during the clip, his knuckleball, his knuckle curve specifically, and knuckle slider and stuff was just
0: sick.
3: Filthy sick.
0: It was real good. Seattle went on to win 6-2 thanks to a 2-home run performance from Cole Young. They play again today. First pitch, 6:40. Of course, you can catch all the action on our sister station, 710 Seattle Sports.
2: I'm going to refrain from any of those descriptors describing Nick Allard from Cairo 7 TV. Definitely not filthy, not sick.
9: What did I do? How do you know? Maybe I am.
2: Okay.
9: Wait, that was a compliment and I should just take it.
2: You should. I think.
9: Dang it, I screwed that up. I'll get there. This morning, cloudy, a little drizzly, but that's okay. We're going to see the drizzle get out of here and we'll see some sun breaks. That's the best I got for you. I don't think we're going to see widespread sunshine today. I really don't. But sun breaks later today, kind of in the same place as you had it yesterday, if you were lucky enough to have it. And I do think you'll just go with cloudy weather for most of the day otherwise, with temperatures now in the low 50s, where, again, we have some drizzle. And then you'll be into the mid-60s later today, nearly a repeat tomorrow. And then Thursday, you start the same way, but I think in the afternoon you got a better chance for a few light showers because a weak system will come through, giving us at least a little bit of light rain in the mid-60s. But Friday, morning clouds, afternoon sun, low 70s, and mid-70s for the 4th and 5th and beyond with beautiful sunshine. You couldn't ask for more perfect weather for this time of year on the 4th of July.
2: And at least it's under the triple digets, which is what they're going to get on the East Coast.
9: Yeah, because 108 was our record back in 2021.
2: No,
9: I don't want to get anywhere close to that again.
0: No.
2: All right. Right now in Seattle, it's 56.
0: And it's time for a check on traffic. We do that every 10 minutes for you. Here's Chris Sullivan.
11: Travel times are lighter than a typical Tuesday, which corresponds to our week that we have with the holiday. But there are places where you're going to hit the brakes pretty heavily. Like if you're on the 405 corridor from Renton to Bellevue, you've got about a 30-minute trip to get you up into Bellevue. Kind of a standard day there with the brake lights bumper to bumper up past SR 900 before easing off. Behind that, the Valley Freeway is getting closer to 50 minutes now with brake lights getting into and through Auburn and at the north end. Northbound I-5 is over 50 minutes. Federal Way is very heavy today, and we are looking at the stuff past the north end of Boeing Field working into downtown. So not exactly super fast, but it's about 8 or 9 minutes faster than a typical Tuesday. Olympia to Tacoma's got a pretty clean drive coming down from the north end. We're up to 50 minutes now from Everett to Seattle or Everett to Bellevue. Maybe a little over that on 405 as we're definitely seeing the brake lights from Canyon Park down. Westbound 522 backing up towards the high school out of Woodinville as you approach 405. So not exactly a great day over there. 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
2: Okay, 7:15 now. Every Tuesday, we call up New York Times investigative reporter David Farenthold to talk about some of the big national stories of the week.
0: This week, we asked David about the big Supreme Court decisions. As we still await the court's decision on birthright citizenship, we asked David about the opinions given yesterday from the justices.
12: A couple of them stood out to me. One was the ruling in an election law case that said it was legal for states to allow mail-in ballots that were mailed before Election Day to arrive after Election Day and still be counted. That's something that President Trump has railed against, as you know, because it's often been the cause of his losses, those late-arriving ballots coming in, and he wanted the justices to say it was wrong. They didn't. They said the states can make the elections work that way if they wanted. That was a little bit of a surprise. The other cases dealt with who the president could fire in his administration. They said basically that he could fire members of supposedly independent regulatory commissions like the Federal Trade Commission, but that he couldn't immediately at least fire a governor of the Fed. The Fed was a different animal than most federal agencies. That's important. I think it'll make a big difference for businesses later on that these sort of independent bodies that regulate business, the Federal Trade Commission, the SEC, that have traditionally been slow to change over and have people from both parties, will now just swing back and forth with the rest of presidential administrations.
0: Were you surprised by any of the decision yesterday?
12: Only the election law one. The other ones, I think, have been pretty clear from the questioning. The election law one, I think, was a little more unclear, and it certainly was the court going against something that President Trump really, really wants.
2: The election law, how does that play into the SAVE Act? I know Republicans are enthusiastic to get this done.
12: Right. President Trump's SAVE Act, one of the things I believe it would do would be to ban President Trump wants to get rid of mail-in ballots more generally, and especially wants to ban them from being counted if they arrive after Election Day. So if you mailed it on Election Day or the day before Election Day, and it arrived after Election Day, he wants it not to be counted. The SAVE Act doesn't seem like it's going anywhere in Congress, but if it ever did, that would be one of the things that would change.
0: Okay, the Supreme Court always leaves the biggest for last, and today we are expecting the monumental decision on birthright citizenship. What's at stake here?
6: What President Trump wants to do is change the meaning of the 13th Amendment, which traditionally has meant that if you were born inside the United States, you were a citizen of the United States, regardless of your parents, you know, citizenship, their legal status. Doesn't matter who your parents are. If you were born here in the United States, you're a United States citizen. President Trump wants to change that, and the Supreme Court is basically hearing whether he can change what seems to be the pretty plain language of the 13th Amendment. That would set up all kinds of problems because you'd have people who were born in the United States who were not citizens of this country or any other country, stateless people born inside the country. That does happen in other countries, but it has never been the way it happened here. From the questioning in that case, when it was heard in oral arguments, it seemed like the justices were reluctant to side with the President Trump's interpretation of that law, but we won't know till today.
0: All right, David, you are there in Washington, D.C. Have you had a chance to check out the Great American State Fair yet?
6: Well, yesterday, actually. I walked all around.
0: How is it?
6: So I thought it was going to be like a state fair, you know, where there would be rides and funnel cakes and, you know, you could eat like a, you know, a fried pickle or a fried Twinkie or whatever. But it's not. It's more like a fair about states. So there's a lot of individual little kiosks you can go in, and it's like, okay, now you learn seven facts about Indiana. Okay, next door you learn seven facts about North Carolina. And it's set in the middle of this treeless expanse on the Mall where it's really hot in Washington. So it was pretty lightly attended. And once you got in, not very interesting, sadly. It was sort of like a geography bee come to life.
2: Okay.
0: A fair about states. I love it.
2: It's kind of like a Seinfeld episode. Okay. We also have the reflecting pool. Have they been able to track down these vandals who apparently sliced a big gash without any cameras catching them?
6: No. Well, they said they've arrested seven people and cited seven people, but they haven't given us the names. We haven't seen any details. The only person whose case we actually know the details of is a guy who was alleged just to have reached into the pool where the coating, the blue coating we talked about, was already peeling off and floating to the surface. He reached into the pool and touched it to see what it felt like. This is a guy who was like a three-time Olympian for the U.S. as a canoeist. So that's not, he didn't rip it up. You know, even the allegation is not that he ripped it up. What's important to know is that President Trump talks about a 370-foot gash. If that happened, it was not actually in the blue coating that everybody has seen. It's in sort of a strip of caulk at the edge of the pool. It doesn't really have anything to do with the peeling coating. But we've seen from the Interior Department documents, they just show like the stuff started peeling up, and it became so easy to peel up that just a little bit of force could lift up a big section. So it doesn't seem like you needed a big knife and a lot of vandals. It seems like it vandalized itself.
0: Last I saw yesterday, they were putting the fencing back up around it. Is that the case?
6: It is. They apparently are doing that in part because they're going to launch fireworks from near there. But they say they put up that fence early to prevent vandalism.
2: Okay. Well, we have the big celebration on Saturday. USA turns 250 years old. What are you watching for on that day as the festivities get underway?
6: Well, it's going to be 101 here in Washington. It's going to be really, really hot. So I'll be interesting just to see if anybody keels over. President Trump's, you know, it's always a miserable experience to sit out in the sun and the Mall all day long to watch the fireworks in the heat. Now people are going to do it and also get a Trump rally and especially high heat. I do worry about people getting heat stroke. The other thing is just to see the way in which this thing that was supposed to be a celebration of the whole country now seems to have been made sort of smaller and more dysfunctional by the fact that it's really meant to celebrate President Trump, you know, and his version of what America ought to be. So I do wonder whether the crowds will be light, you know, whether we will see in this moment that he saw of his great triumph, kind of a moment where you're seeing the limits of his appeal.
0: You are welcome, David, to come visit us for the 4th of July, where it will be sunny and 75.
6: Sounds amazing. Sounds tempting.
2: Anytime. New York Times investigative reporter David Farenthold. David, happy 4th, and we'll check in with you next week.
6: Happy 4th to you all as well.
0: All right, we are still standing by for the decision from the U.S. Supreme Court on birthright citizenship, but they were out with one ruling just right at 7 o'clock this morning.
2: That's right. They have ruled that states may ban trans athletes based on biological sex playing in girls' and women's sports. So the ruling today is they may ban. Now, this appears to be, according to SCOTUS blog, them setting up a ruling in the next couple of years as to whether they might must ban trans athletes from girls and women's sports based on Title IX. That is working its way through the court system.
0: This was based on the state bans in Idaho and West Virginia. They ruled they don't violate the Constitution or the federal law known as Title IX, which prohibits sex discrimination in education.
2: So we are expecting the ruling on birthright citizenship likely within the next 10, 20 minutes or so. So we will bring that to you once it comes down.
0: It's 7:23. Right now we need to check traffic. We do that every 10 minutes on the threes. And here's Cecily.
11: And some roads are lighter than others. Some look like they normally do on a Tuesday. Like if you're on 405 southbound, you're going to hit the brakes in Canyon Park, and they're going to be bumper to bumper all the way down through 522. The good news is you don't get into them quite as fast coming away from Linwood, but and you get out of them right there at 522. Have a 50-minute trip from Everett into Bellevue. About 48 from Everett into Seattle. The brake lights are the heaviest right there away from Linwood through the construction zone at 196. After that, it's not too bad the rest of the way. Rest of the map, again, kind of a mixed bag. We're looking at Federal Way to Seattle of about 50 minutes. We've got about 48 up the Valley Freeway. A little over a half an hour now from Renton to Bellevue. The S-curves are pretty active, but they peter out as you get up past 30th. Looking at 18 over Tiger Mountain, it's a typical heavy day for you guys up over the summit. 16, though, looking really good. A little eastbound slowing as you approach Cheney Stadium, but nothing that you can't handle. Kyra News Radio real-time traffic, I'm Chris Sullivan.
2: Well, today we're expecting mostly cloudy skies. 66 are high, 66 tomorrow as well. Maybe a few sprinkles on Thursday, but then on Friday, mid-70s, partly sunny for 4th of July, Saturday as well, 75 the forecast high. 55 right now in downtown Seattle.
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2: Well, your energy bills are going up. Lawmakers in Olympia say it's to help save the environment, so where are the results? We'll look into that coming up at 7:35.
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0: Good morning. It's 7:30. Developing news from the U.S. Supreme Court this morning.
2: The Supreme Court is upholding state laws barring transgender girls and women from playing on school athletic teams. Another setback for transgender people. The court's conservative majority has repeatedly ruled against transgender Americans in the past year. The rule today is that state bans in Idaho and West Virginia do not violate the Constitution or the federal law known as Title IX.
0: A second ruling has just come in from the nation's high court. The Supreme Court is backing the GOP-led effort to lift campaign spending caps.
2: And we continue to wait for what's expected to be the last ruling of the day and the session, which is birthright citizenship, whether people who are born in the United States to foreign-born parents are necessarily allowed to stay here.
0: We'll let you know as soon as that comes in. A major decision on the future of King County's homelessness response could come in August.
2: This comes after spending topped $1.1 billion over 5 years. County Executive Germaine Zahalai spoke to Cairo 7 TV.
31: PRHA is the designated entity for receiving what is called continuum of care funding. These are tens of millions of dollars that are coming in from the federal government. And so if we rush to make rush decisions about the fate of this entity, we could risk those dollars.
2: Despite that investment, homelessness has continue to rise, with more than 18,000 people now considered homeless across the county.
0: Authorities have issued go-now evacuation orders as a wildfire surges in Walla Walla County.
32: The Lambden Fire started late Monday morning along Highway 12 near Wallula Junction and spread quickly, topping 1,000 acres within hours and putting structures at risk, including Cameo Heights Mansion, a luxury bed and breakfast. By nightfall, air crews confirmed the fire had grown to more than 13,000 acres. According to KEPR-TV, several crashes were reported along Highway 12. Investigators aren't sure if they're tied to the start of the fire, but smoke from that blaze is believed to have caused additional wrecks. No serious injuries were reported, though. The highway was closed for a time, but reopened late Monday. Frank Lindsay, Cairo News Radio.
2: Four people are facing criminal citations after Washington Fish and Wildlife officers uncovered an unusual crab poaching scheme on the Tokeland tidelands.
3: Does she have crab in her bra? It looks like she does. Yeah, I can hear the bag. We have two charges, undersized crab, and then we have not telling me about it when I knew about him, for everybody.
2: Police say they watched a man slip a live Dungeness crab into a woman's jacket hood, then hide it beneath her oversized sun hat. A search uncovered 21 concealed crabs hidden in specially sewn pouches inside their clothing. The crabs were returned to the water. They all got criminal citations.
0: And the noise was coming from the woman's bra.
2: Yeah. We have a link to this video, by the way. It's really something to see over at mynorthwest.com.
0: It's 7:33. Right now, let's check traffic. We do that every 10 minutes. Chris Sullivan.
5: Yeah, it's something to see, all right.
0: Chris Sullivan.
5: It's something to see, all right. They did okay with the sewing into the, but then they went too obvious.
0: Well, and then the little crab
5: under the
0: leg.
5: Sun hat. Yeah. I mean, come on. They got greedy. I mean, if they'd only taken like 12 or 15, they got greedy.
6: I like the idea of them going on the street and selling them, opening up their jacket. Like, crab? Dungeness crab, anyone?
5: Poachers. Oh, well. Okay, look at the roads right now for July, almost July. It's June 30th. We've got a pretty quiet drive. I mean, you hit the brakes heavy in spots, but the travel time's faster than normal. If you're coming down from the north end, away from Linwood, through the construction zone on I-5, you will hit the brakes, and we've got about 48 minutes to get you from Everett to Seattle. Got about 50 from Everett to Bellevue. It's heavy from Canyon Park through Bothell, but after that, not bad. 405 northbound, Renton to Bellevue, we've got 35 minutes, which is about a standard day. Behind that, we've got 45 plus from Puyallup to Renton. Federal Way to Seattle's about 50 at this point. We do have heavy brake lights past the West Seattle Bridge. The lake bridges, though, are in great shape. Cairo News Radio real-time traffic, I'm Chris Sullivan.
0: Just ahead of our forecast, we are getting breaking news from the U.S. Supreme Court right now.
2: The court has struck down the birthright citizenship executive order from President Trump, ruling that executive order is not valid.
0: More details as they come in. Right now, our forecast, we're going to stay mostly cloudy, 66 the high, possibly some sun breaks for the afternoon, mainly dry again tomorrow in 66. Few showers, a possibility for Thursday afternoon, but then really nice. 4th of July, we're still looking for a mix of sun and clouds and 75 degrees. Right now, it's cloudy and 56 in Seattle.
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2: Time for the 735 commentary. I live in a house in the suburbs. We have a hot tub, air conditioning, and an EV in the garage. We've also got two teenagers who treat a light switch like modern art, something to admire on the wall, never actually touch. So yes, we are power users. I won't pretend otherwise. That's probably why I noticed early. Sometime this winter, the electric bill started climbing, and not in a rounding error way. So I started asking around, neighbors, coworkers. Everybody's Puget Sound energy bill is up. Not imagining it. On January 1st, a roughly 12% electric rate increase took effect for PSE customers. For the average home, that's about $17 a month. Gas went up too. What makes this one different from your standard utility gripe is PSE told us why. The company pointed straight at the state's climate laws. The cost of complying with the Climate Commitment Act, plus the cost of buying renewable power and replacing coal under a second law. The utility isn't hiding it. The state isn't hiding it. And starting this month, you won't have to take anybody's word for it. State regulators have ordered PSE to break out the carbon cost as its own line on your energy bill. The state carbon reduction charge. Olympia is about to print the receipt for you. Right there next to the amount due. The 12% was the warm-up because PSE has now gone back to regulators asking to raise electric rates nearly 30% by 2029. 30% on top of what already went up this year. Here's what's driving it. The state passed a law requiring utilities like PSE to stop using coal and natural gas and switch to renewables, wind, solar. By 2030, most of your power has to come from sources that don't emit carbon. That's a mandate PSE doesn't get a vote. They have to build it, and they're allowed to charge you to do it. Now, the wonky reason behind it comes down to one plain idea. Wind and solar are cheap when the wind blows and the sun shines. Problem is, our coldest days are often dead still. No wind anywhere in the Northwest, and that's exactly when you crank up the heat. So, utilities have to keep backup power ready for those days. And the backup is usually a natural gas plant. The same kind of plant the climate law is trying to get rid of. So you're paying to build wind and solar and paying again to keep a gas plant on standby for the days the wind quits. Two power systems, one electric bill, yours. Here's how you know this isn't just PSE being greedy. It's happening everywhere. Seattle City Light, a public utility, is proposing back-to-back increases. Avista in Spokane wants about 14% next year. Private, public, city-owned, same mandates, same direction, up. And don't let anybody blame the data centers. PSE said it directly. None of this growth is data center driven. Their demand has basically been flat for a decade. The state has collected nearly $4 billion from the Climate Commitment Act since 2023. And supporters say it's working. They'll point to funded projects and carbon cuts. You should hear that pitch. You should also hear this. When an independent group went through the climate spending line by line, they found most of the money didn't go to projects you can see or breathe or point to. It went to growing government, planning, staff, bureaucracy. A sliver went to actual on-the-ground work. So here's where we are. Nearly $4 billion collected, your bill up 12% this year, 30% more on the way. And the best independent read on the money says most of it grew government jobs rather than doing anything you can actually see or breathe. Your bill comes every month, and this month, the receipt is going to tell you exactly why. Read it. And that's the 735 commentary for Tuesday, June 30th, 2026. You can always text your thoughts to the Muckleshoot Casino and Resort text line, 888-973-5476, or weigh in on our YouTube Live at Cairo News Radio, and you can always leave a comment on the commentary at mynorthwest.com.
0: 739 now. If you're just joining us, breaking news, the U.S. Supreme Court is reaffirming birthright citizenship, striking down President Trump's executive order. Sully, what's coming up in traffic?
5: We're going to take a look at the brake lights pulling away from Linwood. Definitely pushing into the red, and they may make those trips. We'll break it down for you next.
0: Remember when you didn't have to think about energy? You just had it? 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
2: 7:43 now. We check traffic on the threes with Chris Sullivan.
5: And we are definitely seeing kind of a mixed bag out there. Some roads look kind of normal for a Tuesday. Others a little lighter, taking advantage of the holiday week that we're getting into. If you're coming down from the north end, looks a little bit more like a normal Tuesday, especially on 405. We have bumper to bumper from before Canyon Park all the way down through Bothell, plus a little bit more as you work your way south of the Kirkland area. And
8: it's a reminder that, yes, it doesn't get there very often, and only when it really has to.
5: $15 in the southbound 405 express toll lane out of Linwood. We haven't hit that very much, very often, but we hit it today. We're looking at the I-5 corridor. By the way, the travel time a little over 50 minutes from Everett down into Bellevue, right about 50 from Everett to

0: By the way, the travel time, a little over 50 minutes from Everett down into Bellevue, right about 50 from Everett to Seattle, as we are really heavy through that construction zone going from basically the Mill Creek Interchange down past 196th. If you didn't hear my choke point earlier this month, they're building a new bridge over the top of I-5 there on 190, right at 196. So that's what the construction zone is for. Federal Way to Seattle, about 55 minutes. It's still kind of sluggish as you work your way past the Kent-Des Moines Road and at the north end, of course. Rented to Bellevue is about 35 now. Definitely seeing more brake lights right around I-90. Valley Freeway, 50 minutes from end to end. Brake lights in Auburn and at the north end. The eastbound 512, a little slow. Looking at Olympia to Tacoma, under 40 minutes. So that's actually pretty decent. 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Download the Seattle Sports app and stay in the know with the latest news, scores, and opinions about your favorite teams.
1: Clouds today, tomorrow, and Thursday, with highs each day in the mid-60s. We start to warm up to the low 70s on Friday, partly sunny. And by Saturday and Sunday, we're talking highs in the mid-70s. Partly to mostly sunny for the Independence Day weekend. Right now in Seattle, it's cloudy, 55.
2: It's 744. Sully, what's coming up in your choke point?
0: My what now? Do I have a crabs in my pants?
2: No, but
0: what's happening?
2: No, but you have a choke point coming up, Sully.
0: Yes, I do. We're going to take a look at the things that are changing tomorrow, primarily the gas tax and work zone speed cameras.
2: Okay, does it feel like it's a holiday week?
0: Yeah, it does now.
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1: Well, I had to break it to Manda earlier this morning that tomorrow is July 1st.
2: Unbelievable.
1: The halfway point through the year, and with that date comes a way to pay more in taxes and fees.
2: I'm so excited. Sully is here to tell us all about it.
0: Hooray! We're going to pay more.
1: No.
0: Okay, so let's start at the gas station. While gas prices have been falling recently, as the war in Iran seems to be cooling off a bit, Washington's gas prices will be going up tomorrow, guaranteed. A 2% gas tax increase tied to inflation takes effect July 1st. That will add another 1.1 cents to our 55.4 cents a gallon state gas tax. Our new gas tax of 56.5 cents a gallon will keep Washington among the highest gas taxes in the country. We fluctuate anywhere between 3, 4, and 5 in terms of gas tax. So not great to be at the top of that list. This increase, by the way, will now happen every July 1st. Part of the transportation package passed in 2025 not only raised the gas tax by 6 cents a gallon last July, but will create this bump every year after. No more legislative debate, no more discussion. The gas tax will simply go up

0: every year tied to inflation. You add that to our state's Climate Commitment Act of more than 50 cents a gallon, and it's easy to see why Oregon has close to the most expensive gas in the nation. Today, we are number three. According to AAA, average price for regular in Washington, $5.16 a gallon today. National average, $3.85. Even our neighbors who get their gas at the same places we do, Oregon and Idaho, seeing much better prices, $4.68 in Oregon, $4.10 in Idaho. Now, if you're going to burn through that super expensive gas by speeding, you might want to curb that a bit, especially in work zones. Another change tomorrow, the freebie period is over if you're caught by a mobile speed zone camera in a work zone. First-time violation is now $125. It had been free for the first year plus since this program went active. Legislature changed that this year as well. And so now, tomorrow, if you go through a speed zone where there's an active camera, $125. Second fine remains $248. In less than 15 months now, these cameras have caught more than 85,000 people speeding through work zones. The cameras have been set up at about 50 job sites on the west side of the state. Program now expanding to the rest of the state, so is the number of mobile cameras. State started with 5. Numbers should be up to 15 next year. Remember, these cameras can be active day or night, but there must be workers present. I went over this a couple weeks ago. You don't have to see those workers. They just need to be somewhere inside that work zone. They don't need to be anywhere near the cameras either. They just need to be there. As the Department of Transportation warns, drivers should always treat them as active when they talk about those work zone camera zones. You've been warned. And again, the bottom line here is pretty simple. Just slow down in these work zones. It's a no-brainer. Workers are there for you. They're doing this work to make the infrastructure better. They deserve to get home from work every day just like you do.
1: Okay, so we had a question for you come in on the text line. If it's tied to inflation, why is it a percentage? Won't a percentage rise and fall with inflation?
0: It will, and that's why the gas tax will go up or down based on what that number is, whatever that percentage is. Today, it's 1.1 cents, and then we'll see how it goes after that. But it's tied into their algorithm, and one thing you can be sure of, it will not be in our favor.
1: It'll go down. That was adorable.
0: That was cute, wasn't it? It's kind of like sticking crabs in my jacket.
2: See, I've been chuckling for a few minutes now because anyone who wasn't with us at 7:25 this morning is going, why is Sully talking about crabs in his pants?
0: Well, again, that's our top story of the morning. Forget women's sports. Forget about birthright citizenship. Crabs in your pants is our number one story.
1: This is the officer.
3: Does she have crab in her bra? It looks like she does. Yeah, I can hear the bag.
2: She did.
0: Not sure what that has to do with the rising prices, but I know they had to pay us a heavy
1: big
0: fine
1: criminal citation
0: for trying to poach. What was it? They had 20 crabs?
1: 21.
0: 21, including a female. Not a good thing. But yeah, it is cute to say that I thought the gas price would go down. That's silly of me.
1: All right.
0: How silly of me. Just pennies, Charlie, remember.
1: Sully, we can find out more where?
0: MyNorthWest.com or at the gas pump tomorrow.
2: Yeah.
0: If you want to find out. Yeah, it will be going up. By the way, our gas price into the state of Washington went down 3 cents overnight nationally based on what's happening with the crude prices and things. But it'll take a while before we kind of maybe get back to where we were. But yeah, well over a dollar above the national average.
2: Well, in spite of those high gas prices, it is expected to be a record-setting holiday travel season this weekend. Between the 4th of July, America's 250th anniversary, and the World Cup, airports are bracing for tens of millions of passengers. Here's News Nation's Brooke Schaefer.
4: American Airlines says this 4th of July will be a record for them, too. 8 million customers expected to fly that airline alone this holiday. TSA says it expects to screen nearly 18.7 million travelers starting today through Monday, July 6th. And because of those World Cup games, too, TSA says it has increased staffing at airports in host cities in the U.S., preparing for a surge of travelers.
2: And according to the TSA, Thursday will be the busiest day.
1: Okay, let's check in with Sully for traffic on the threes. A lot of questions coming into the text line, so keep those rolling. Sully will answer those for you. But we need to check traffic on the threes right now, Sully.
0: Yeah, again, especially how do they prove there are workers in that work zone when they take a picture? Again, that's part of the evidence package that the State Patrol does look at every single one of those before they send out the citation. I'm not saying that you might be able to challenge it on whether there was a person there or not. I would never give you legal advice. That's not what I do. But
1: would you give us traffic advice?
0: I will. And one thing you can do right now is be prepared to pay $15 on southbound 405 if that's where you want to go, pulling away from Linwood. It is bumper to bumper from before Canyon Park down through 522. Not too bad after that. Westbound 522, though, is really heavy. Backed up to the high school coming down out of Woodinville trying to tie in to 405 and, of course, going through that construction zone where they've had those mobile cameras active very heavily over the last year. So 50-plus minutes from Everett into Bellevue, about 48 from Everett to Seattle. We're loosening up a little bit through the construction zone in Linwood. Northbound I-5, Federal Way to Seattle, still over 50 minutes. Heaviest spot there. Definitely getting into the north end of Boeing Field past the West Seattle Bridge. Over 35 minutes from Renton to Bellevue, the S-curves are active. But you get a nice long gap as you get up through Factoria, and then you see the brake lights into South Bellevue. Both directions of I-90 are a little heavy approaching that interchange as well. Nothing out of line. Puyallup to Renton, got about a 48-minute trip for you. Most of Pierce County is good. There's some yellow here and there through some of the interchanges and with the weaving and merging, but it's nothing that you can't handle. Cairo News Radio real-time traffic, I'm Chris Sullivan.
2: Guess we're going to stay mostly cloudy, possibly some sunbreaks for the afternoon, much like yesterday, 66 the high. Tomorrow looks the same. Thursday, a little blip. We might see a few light showers in the afternoon hours, 65, but then rebounding on Friday, 73 with a mix of clouds and sun. Still looking for 75 on your fourth. Right now it's cloudy and 56 in Seattle.
1: Coming up the next hour, we'll have more of the day's top stories. No charges filed in connection with the death of a Washington State trooper. We'll hear details from Cairo News Radio's Frank Lindsay.
2: Also, ABC's Mike DeBusky breaks down why a new EV truck could change the automotive industry.
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2: ABC News, I'm Sherry Preston. The Supreme Court has upheld bans on transgender women and girls in high school and college sports. ABC national correspondent Stephen Portnoy has more on the decision handed down at the high court a few minutes ago.
15: Justice Brett Kavanaugh's majority opinion says it's reasonable to have separate sports teams for biological males and biological females, citing their inherent physical differences. As a result, the court holds that states may ban transgender athletes from girls and women's sports, delineating on the basis of biological sex to, quote, reduce the risk of physical injury and ensure fair competition. The three liberal justices on the court wrote separately to express their disagreement with the majority's opinion.
2: The court, in a 6-3 decision, also striking down limits on party spending in federal elections, a victory for Republicans who had appealed. The court also ruling today at some point on birthright citizenship, which President Trump wants to ban if a child is born to a person in the country illegally. This is ABC News. Tom Kane Jr., the New Jersey Republican who has been away from Congress for almost 4 months, returning to the public eye. He is expected to reemerge on the House floor in public after months of speculation about the unspecified medical condition he says has kept him away from Washington. Philadelphia's famous Rocky Balboa statue on the steps of the public library that Rocky ran up in the movie is being replaced by the statue of a real boxer from Philadelphia, Joe Frazier. His son Derek was there on Monday as the new statue was unveiled.
16: His home is somewhere where I know people will actually be able to see him and be able to actually appreciate who Joe Frazier is.
2: And one of the guy who played Rocky Balboa in the movie, Philadelphia Mayor Sherelle Parker says he's cool with it.
17: When I shared with Sylvester Stallone that we were moving Joe Frazier here, Sylvester Stallone said that is what is supposed to happen.
2: The Rocky statue is being moved inside the Philadelphia Museum of Art. Sherry Preston, ABC News.
1: And the Supreme Court has ruled against President Trump and his efforts to rescind birthright citizenship.
2: That's the clause in the Constitution that states people born in the U.S. are U.S. citizens. In the decision, the court says the birthright citizenship clause in the 14th Amendment is upheld, saying President Trump's executive order rescinding birthright citizenship violates the 14th Amendment. Here's ABC's Devin Dwyer.
18: A major rebuke to President Trump, who had pushed for this executive order to take effect. It has come before the court twice. He attended oral arguments in person to look those justices in the eyes. And today, Chief Justice John Roberts, leaning into that opinion from over 100 years ago, 1898, the last time the Supreme Court looked at this issue, and he said that precedent is still our precedent.
1: And we are starting to get reaction from our congressional delegation. Representative Pramila Jayapal, a Democrat, is praising the decision upholding birthright citizenship. She says the ruling confirms the 14th Amendment guarantees citizenship to anyone born on U.S. soil, calls the court's decision a rejection of what she describes as unconstitutional efforts to end that protection. She also urged the president to stop issuing executive orders she says are anti-immigrant and unlawful.
2: Also, Washington Attorney General Nick Mike Brown is applauding the decision, saying the ruling upholds the Constitution and protects children born in the U.S. from losing automatic citizenship. Brown's office was among the first to challenge that order in court.
1: Now, reaction is also pouring in after the Supreme Court decision to uphold state laws that ban transgender athletes from participating in girls and women's sports. Let's Go Washington is calling the 6-3 decision a major victory, saying it supports efforts to change Washington's current policy. Civil rights and LGBTQ advocacy groups argue restrictions unfairly target transgender athletes. Washington voters will decide on the fate of Initiative 638 when it appears on the statewide ballot in November.
2: It's 8:03. That's time for a check on traffic. Now we do that every 10 minutes for you. And here's Chris Sullivan.
0: And we are seeing things getting better out of Snohomish County. I think a lot of the traffic has moved through the I-5 corridor, actually looking really good. Back to about 40 minutes from Everett into Seattle. Still have about 50 from Everett into Bellevue as we're really heavy south of Canyon Park. 522 westbound also jammed up almost to Highway 9 getting through Woodinville. Our worst drive now is the northbound I-5 corridor from the beginnings of Boeing Field on up into downtown. You add that to some really heavy braking around the Kent-Des Moines Road, and we're well over an hour now from Everett, Federal Way to Seattle. 35 of those minutes are from South Center, so the I-5 corridor is not behaving. Valley Freeway back under 50 minutes, probably closer to 45 at this point. Renton to Bellevue, about 35. Lake Bridges are still enjoying a good drive, and Pierce and Thurston County have cleared out. Cairo News Radio, real-time traffic, I'm Chris Sullivan.
1: On the Tuesday, June 30th, 2026 edition of Seattle's Morning News. 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
2: No charges will be filed in connection with the death of a Washington State trooper last year, and we get the update from Cairo News Radio's Frank Lindsay.
19: Trooper Tara Marissa Gutting was investigating a crash on the State Route 509 on-ramp at Port of Tacoma Road on December 19th, 2025. It was after 7 p.m., dark and raining. As she was finishing up, she walked across the on-ramp, and that's when she was hit by a car. According to a prosecutor's memo obtained by Como News, that driver immediately stopped. They told investigators they didn't see Trooper Gutting. The investigation found they were going between 33 and 47 miles an hour, well below the posted speed limit of 60. A second vehicle, a Cadillac SUV, then hit Gutting again. The 86-year-old driver reportedly told investigators he thought he'd hit a bag of garbage or a pothole. Prosecutors say there was no evidence to show he knew he'd been involved in a crash that had hurt or killed someone or caused major property damage. That driver, incidentally, was later arrested in connection with an unrelated DUI in March of this year. Trooper Gutting joined the State Patrol in 2024. Her colleagues honored her at a memorial last December.
20: The world is worse off without Tara, but she'll never be gone. I know myself and every single person in this room will carry her with us every single day, and that we'll all try to be a little bit more just like Tara. Honor and service, united in purpose.
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1: 806, a suspect in the murder of a University of Washington student will stay behind bars after being found incompetent to stand trial. Here's Cairo 7 TV's Monique Minglovin.
21: 31-year-old Christopher Leahy is accused of fatally stabbing 19-year-old Juniper Blessing in her off-campus laundry room. He has now been charged with first-degree murder. He appeared in court remotely from Western State Hospital. The state's doctor supported finding him incompetent, and the judge ordered a 90-day restoration treatment for him. So his next hearing is scheduled for September, where they will evaluate his competency again.
2: Seattle leaders have just over a month to decide whether the King County Regional Homelessness Authority should continue operating. Cairo 7 TV's Brandon Thompson spoke with County Executive Girmay Sahalai.
22: It's been 2 months since an audit unveiled the King County Regional Homelessness Authority overspent more than $4 million and cannot account for $8 million. But as council members in the city and the county call for the RHA to be dissolved, Zahalai will recommend whether or not to do so in August.
23: The RHA is the designated entity for receiving what is called continuum of care funding. These are tens of millions of dollars that are coming in from the federal government. And so if we rush to make rush decisions about the fate of this entity, we could risk those dollars.
2: This comes as the agency's $1 billion in spending has only resulted in more people experiencing homelessness, according to the most recent point in time count.
24: Keeping you
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2: Bite your tongue, Sully. He just said the 80s were so weird. Why is this a song?
0: And this is someone who grew up.
2: I love this song.
0: I mean, I like it too. It's just so weird. The things that became songs, like this or Taco Paco. I mean, all the other songs that are out there. What was this Dirk Hammersaar by? What was the name of the
6: Falco?
0: Band? Falco. Falco. Thank you. With an amazing tribute to Taco for putting on the Ritz. It was just weird tunes that came out. It was awesome.
2: Good times.
1: I would love just to be inside that beautiful brain of Sully's for like 3 minutes just to see what ping pongs around in there.
2: A lot.
1: Yeah.
0: Lots and lots of things. None very well connected.
1: No.
2: Oh, well.
1: No.
2: Glad to have you with us. It's Tuesday, June 30th, last day of the month.
1: And almost the 4th of July weekend straight ahead, huh? Well, coming up this hour on the show, we have Tech Tuesday. ABC technology reporter Mike Dubusky joins us to break down the new EV truck set to hit the market later this year. Really dramatically low price.
2: Yeah. Also, G. Scott will stop by to have the latest on bids to purchase the Seattle Seahawks.
1: It's 8:09 on Seattle's Morning News. A second fire has sparked at the site of last week's massive Whidbey Island fireworks explosion.
2: Cairo 7 TV's Jason Sloss spoke with a neighbor whose home next door was damaged.
7: Of course, we're on edge. We're all afraid of what he's going to do next.
24: Tanya Hernandez says she got a new scare over the weekend when that homeowner returned as she shot video of him while going through the rubble.
7: So Friday he was smoking a vape and then he lit a cigarette, and then Saturday he was by all of the propane tanks.
24: Hernandez says about an hour after he left Saturday evening, she saw smoke and called 911. Fire officials confirming to us it was a rubbish pile.
2: The Island County Sheriff's Office is investigating.
1: Seattle police are investigating a string of early Monday morning armed robberies they believe are connected.
25: Police say it all started at 4 a.m. Two masked men rob a man at gunpoint while he was sitting in his car at Cary Park. Minutes later, the same two men are believed to have robbed two convenience stores, one on Queen Anne, the other on Beacon Hill. SPD Detective Brian Pritchard.
26: We think they might be connected because of the time, the proximity of the robberies, as well as the two suspects had the same similar description.
25: The suspects are believed to be Hispanic or black men in their 20s, about 6 feet tall with average builds, last seen driving a dark sedan. Anyone with information should call 911. James Lynch, Cairo News Radio.
2: Well, Seattle's getting ready for its next World Cup match. Belgium and Senegal meet tomorrow in the city's first knockout round match. Cairo 7 TV's Brooke Griffin reports thousands are hopping on light rail.
27: About 5 million people have taken Sound Transit, taken that light rail over the month of June, many of them coming right here to Seattle Stadium. They say in June, there were 5 days where ridership exceeded 200,000 daily passengers. Henry Baden with Sound Transit tells us
28: the easiest and best way to get there is on the light rail, because you're not going to have to deal with traffic and you're going to be in the big party that's everybody else on board.
27: Now, along with tomorrow's match, we've also got one more match on Monday evening.
1: Now, a presidential visit could be in the works for Seattle if the men's national soccer team advances in the World Cup. Seattle Times reports King County International Airport, Boeing Field, is alerting businesses about a possible presidential flight restriction on July 6, the date of Seattle's round of 16 match. First, the U.S. has to get past Bosnia-Herzegovina tomorrow. There's no confirmation yet from the White House.
2: And the Mariners with a much-needed win yesterday as the team returned home to host the Angels. M's second baseman Cole Young did the heavy lifting in the 6-2 victory. He smashed two home runs on the night, including this one in the sixth.
29: Swung on, crossed, right field, no doubt, fly away. Cole Young off the facing of the second deck. Unbelievable. A two-run blast, Cole Young and the Mariners, their third home run on the day.
2: Two teams meet again today at T-Mobile. 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
1: 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Here's Cairo 7 TV meteorologist Nick Allard.
30: A lot of cloud cover, mist and drizzle this morning, which really isn't going to clear much. We'll see sun breaks later in the day, but if you didn't see any yesterday, I don't really think you're going to see much today with a lot of cloud cover. It'll be drier later, but just mist and drizzle now, and then cloudy to mostly cloudy this afternoon in the mid-60s. Same plan tomorrow, and even isn't Thursday, but Thursday in the afternoon, slightly better chance to see maybe even a few light afternoon showers. But Friday, morning clouds, afternoon sun in the low to mid-70s, and mid to upper 70s for the 4th, 5th, and beyond with beautiful sunshine. It looks perfect.
1: Mid-50s up and down the I-5 corridor in Seattle. It's 56.
2: It's 8:13. Time for a check on traffic once again. We do that every 10 minutes on the 3s, and we head right back to Chris Sullivan.
0: And I-5 northbound continues to be our worst performer of the day. It is bumper-to-bumper, really trying to get away from Federal Way up past 272nd. We've just had a ton of volume up the I-5 corridor today. You add that to brake lights at the beginnings of Boeing Field, and we've got an hour and 10-minute trip from Federal Way to Seattle. So behind schedule, and certainly considering how light it is everywhere else, probably 20 minutes slower than you probably anticipated. Looks like we have a new crash to tell you about in Auburn. This one is just north of Highway 18 through the weaving and merging there, almost up to about 15th Northwest. Not sure which lane it's in, but we went all red on the map really quickly. We had kind of turned the tide on northbound 167 back under 40 minutes, but now we're back up to 45 plus. Renton to Bellevue, about a half an hour. It's really not too bad. We're easing off once you're past 30th. Lake bridges are still in fine shape. And coming down from the north end, south of Canyon Park down through 522 is going to struggle on 405 with a 50-minute trip down to Bellevue, about 42 from Everett to Seattle. So really not all that bad on the I-5 corridor coming south out of Snohomish County. This report brought to you by Seattle Sports. 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
1: Well, brace yourself. A bunch of significant price hikes all around the tech sector. We have Apple, Microsoft, other large electronics companies warning they will be jacking up prices on all sorts of products.
2: Also, a new EV truck is making headlines with a pretty low price. It is Tech Tuesday, and ABC News technology reporter Mike DeBusky joins us. Nice to have you here on Cairo News Radio, Mike.
6: Yeah, great to be here, guys. Thanks for having me.
1: So let's start with the price hikes among tech companies. What's behind this?
6: Yeah, so this all goes back to a shortage in computer memory. So computer memory, it's one of the key ingredients in making a computer. It's something that your computer uses to store information, but it's also RAM, right? Random access memory. A good way to think about this, guys, is like horsepower for your computer. It allows your computer to launch programs very quickly, switch between different tasks, that type of thing. Memory is in short supply right now because of the AI hype cycle or revolution, depending on your opinion of the AI world right now. AI companies like OpenAI, Anthropic, Google, Meta, and others have been buying up computer memory like it's going out of style. They need it in order to build and run the AI models that they have put out there. Things like, you know, GPT-5 from OpenAI, Claude from Anthropic, all rely deeply on computer memory. That means that there's less memory to go around in the other parts of the consumer tech space. We first saw this actually close to a year ago in the gaming space, guys. Gamers sometimes like to build their own computers. You need memory in order to do that. And we heard from a lot of people in the gaming community saying, hey, this is actually getting to be a pretty pricey proposition buying up computer memory. Now it's starting to hit some of the big players in the market, with Apple last week announcing significant price increases across the MacBook and iPad lines. We are learning that Morgan Stanley estimates iPhone prices might go up in the fall. Microsoft is jacking up prices for the Xbox. GoPro, which makes those little action cameras popular among people who do extreme sports, they said that they're concerned about the future of their business after memory prices went up between 80 and 115%. Even Sonos, the maker of those Bluetooth speakers, said they're feeling the pressure around the margins as well, all going back to this memory crisis, guys.
2: I would imagine they're just going to keep hiking prices. I mean, this is still kind of the Wild West.
6: It seems that way. So the bigger picture here is that the market for RAM is an oligopoly. Just three companies control 95% of the market. Samsung, Micron, and SK Hynix are those companies. They love AI, right? All three companies have reported record earnings in the last year. They're earmarking a lot of their future production for AI build-out companies like OpenAI, because that industry has just been so lucrative for them. Now, RAM companies, of course, have the ability to continue building out more production, which would help to alleviate some of this shortage, bring costs down. But analysts say that's going to take some time. SK Hynix previously predicted that this shortage would go through the end of next year. Micron says that it's building a new factory in Idaho, but that's not going to be ready for full production until 2028. So it seems like, unfortunately, guys, this is a matter of years, not months.
1: Here we go. All right, let's switch gears over to this new truck from Bezos and company. It's called Slate. I've been reading a lot about this. Can you tell us what this new truck is? It's really no frills.
6: It is really no frills. That's absolutely right. This is a stripped out, low cost, configurable electric pickup truck from the startup automaker Slate. Last week, we learned the pricing for this thing, which is kind of its big selling point. It is $24,950. If they hit that target, if they hit that target price, guys, that would be the cheapest new electric vehicle on the market. It would be among the cheapest new cars of any kind. $25,000 is about half of the average new car transaction price in the U.S. right now. It's even cheaper than the average used car transaction price, if you consider Kelley Blue Book's estimates. So this is a pretty interesting price point, and it's all electric. It's about 205 miles of range. It's a small pickup truck. So imagine like an old school, like Ford Ranger, Chevy S10, kind of small, two seats, a 4-foot bed. You do have the option to add in an additional two seats to make it into kind of like a small SUV or Jeep Wrangler type thing with an open top if you want. And it is no frills, as we've been talking about. You do get things like air conditioning, but you don't get power windows. These are crank windows in this truck. You don't get, obviously, luxuries like heated seats or infotainment screens. And potentially, much to our chagrin, guys, you don't get a radio standard either. Slate says you can add all this back. I know. Slate says you can add all this stuff back in, of course, but that's going to cost a little bit more. And there are more cars at the $30,000 price point than there are at the $25,000 price point. So the fundamental question is, will people go for something this basic? Is the affordability crisis in the auto sector so great that they will settle for crank windows? Or will they hold out for other options that are apparently coming? Ford is rumored to be getting a $30,000 electric pickup truck ready. And you can assume that they will toss in things like a radio and power windows.
2: Has anyone driven it yet? Are there reviews?
6: Couple people, yes. And they say it is basically what it says on the tin. It is very basic. It is very bare bones. There's not a lot of sound deadening. It's kind of plasticky in there, which you can expect. But again, if you hang out in certain circles in the auto sector, many say that this is what they've been wanting, right? The cars have gotten too complex. Yeah. There's too many screens out there. We need to go back to the 90s, basically, when these things were really basic. Is that market big enough to sustain something like Slate? They do have the backing of Jeff Bezos. They've got some money. But I think that it's really tough. We've gotten used to a lot of these creature comforts. And especially when you consider that, like, Ford is, like, not that far away in price, and they're offering a lot more than this kind of very stripped out sort of basic vehicle, I think that's going to be tough for Slate to navigate. But we're just going to have to wait and see.
1: All right, Tech Tuesday. Every Tuesday, we'll be checking in with you. Mike Dubusky, ABC News technology reporter. Thank you, Mike.
6: Of course, guys. Take care.
2: President Trump is keeping an important bipartisan piece of legislation from becoming law amidst his attempts to push a voter registration bill ahead of the 2026 midterm elections. Here's ABC News Chief White House Correspondent Mary Bruce.
8: Until the Senate acts on his priority, Trump is refusing to sign a major bipartisan housing bill.
9: What are your plans for the housing bill, Mr. President?
10: I don't know. I think it's so unimportant by compared to the Save America Act.
8: The bill would help millions of Americans afford housing, and Republicans are hoping to tout it as a win heading into November. But the president now labeling the legislation a yawn.
1: NASA will try again tomorrow to launch a first-of-its-kind mission to rescue a satellite whose orbit has been dropping at an alarming rate. ABC's Jim Ryan says bad weather forces scrub in today's deployment.
11: Even the launch of the Lynx satellite repair robot is unusual. Instead of being sent up vertically from a traditional launch pad, it's loaded into a rocket and dropped from the belly of what used to be an Air Canada passenger jet. Gonhi Lee heads the aerospace company behind Lynx.
12: Just a few months ago, this spacecraft was a conceptual drawing.
11: Now it's set for its first job, grabbing hold of the Swift Space Telescope and hoisting it higher into orbit before it falls into Earth's atmosphere and burns up. Jim Ryan, ABC News.
2: It's just about 8:23 and time for a check on traffic once again. Chris Sullivan is watching your drive.
0: And a little bit more information on what we've got going on. Northbound 167 in the Auburn area. Had a little crash, a little fender bender. Moved over really quickly to the left shoulder right there at 15th Northwest. So just out of the Highway 18 interchange. No longer blocking, but that's still causing some slowing. Give yourself 45 minutes to go from end to end. And you might want to pad just a couple extra minutes as well because we've got some weather going through and it's moving east. And we'll be over 167 here pretty quickly. It's kind of hovering right over I-5 in the Federal Way area. I've got a bunch of raindrops all over my cameras now, so I think that's kind of explaining why we're seeing a little slowing there from 320th up past about 200th, and that's why our travel time from Federal Way to Seattle is still elevated at well over an hour and 10 minutes. Plus, we have just heavy, heavy braking getting into downtown from the middle of Boeing Field, 40 minutes from South Center. So that drive, definitely not getting the discount of the holiday week like a lot of the other roads are. Renton to Bellevue, about 35. We've added a few more brake lights now at the north end part of that trip. Lake Bridges, though, are in fine shape. Starting to see a little bit more action in Linwood on southbound I-5 again. We'd gotten down to 40 minutes, but we're back up to about 43 to go from Everett to Seattle. Still about 50, 52 from Everett down into Bellevue. South of Canyon Park's going to be very slow. Westbound 522 is backed up from the high school now, getting out of Woodinville. Nothing that you can't handle. In both directions of I-90, a little slow right around at 405, but again, that's normal. Cairo News Radio real-time traffic, I'm Chris Sullivan.
1: So this morning might have a little drizzle or heavy fog, but we kind of dry out today. A high of 66 today and tomorrow. Might have a couple showers on Thursday. Then Friday we start to dry out and warm up. Partly sunny Friday, Saturday, and Sunday with highs each day in the mid-70s. Perfect for 4th of July. Right now in Seattle, it is 55.
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2: Good morning, it's 8:30. Go now. Evacuation orders are in effect due to a wildfire in Walla Walla County.
28: The Lambden Fire started around 10:30 Monday morning along Highway 12 near the Wallula Junction, quickly growing to more than 1,000 acres and threatening several buildings, including Cameo Heights Mansion, a luxury bed and breakfast. By Monday night, crews working the fire from the air confirmed it had blown up to 13,300 acres. According to KEPR-TV, there were several crashes along Highway 12. It's not clear if they sparked the fire, but the smoke from it is believed to have led to other crashes. No one was seriously hurt. Highway 12 was shut down, but it was reopened late Monday night. Frank Lindsay, Cairo News Radio.
1: A Bellevue rabbi and his family are safe today after a terrifying house fire. According to the website Shabbat.org, the fire broke out early Saturday morning. Rabbi Shalom Elishevitz rushed his family outside before running back in to wake up seven sleeping camp counselors. The growing fire blocked the stairs, forcing the teenagers to jump from a second floor window. Everyone escaped with only minor injuries. The home was completely destroyed. Investigators suspect an electrical panel malfunction caused the devastating fire.
2: A viral video showing a baseball bat attack at Seattle's Cal Anderson Park led to an arrest over the weekend. Cairo 7 TV's Eric Thomas spoke to Tim, who took the video and lives nearby.
29: Yeah, it was kind of surprising when it did happen, but it was almost surprising that they didn't get attacked earlier from all the stuff they were doing. They specifically wanted that. They came here to cause that to happen.
30: According to police, that includes throwing water bottles, beer, and eggs.
31: Now, that officer who saw the attack happen also caught that suspect a couple of blocks away. That suspect was arrested and booked into the King County Jail for assault.
1: A second fire has sparked at the Whidbey Island property where a fireworks explosion destroyed two homes last week. Neighbor Tanya Hernandez, whose home next door was damaged, spoke to Cairo 7 TV.
0: Friday, he was smoking a vape, and then he lit a cigarette. And then Saturday, he was by all of the propane tanks.
1: Hernandez says about an hour after he left Saturday night, she saw smoke, called 911. Fire officials say it was a rubbish fire, may have been caused by a discarded cigarette. The Island County Sheriff's Office is investigating.
2: Four people are facing criminal citations for a very creative but very illegal crabbing operation. The State Department of Fish and Wildlife Police say an officer busted the group recently in Tokeland. Body cam video shows a man tucking a live crab into a woman's hood and covering it with a sun hat. The group claimed they didn't catch anything, but their bulging clothes gave them away. Investigators discovered the group actually had custom-sewn pouches built right into their jackets and other articles of clothing.
5: Does she have crab in her bra? It looks like she does. Yeah, I can hear the bag.
2: The group tried handing over just one or two crabs at a time, but after a full pat-down, the officer found 21 concealed crabs on their bodies.
1: That's more than five crabs a person that they're just trying to conceal from the cops.
2: Pretty creative way to do it.
1: Yeah. Well, you're not going to get away with that. Not with our fish and wildlife officers. All right. It's 8:33. Sully wouldn't tolerate any of that either. Nope. He saw something like that happening on the beach at Long Beach.
6: I'd be all over that.
1: Oh, yeah.
6: Though my mom did dig clams illegally for many, many, many years, waiting until they were out of season, and they had no chance. She didn't keep them. Then she made us do it whenever the wildlife guy would come by. Look, we're just digging in the sand.
1: Poaching with the Sullivans.
6: Yeah, we never kept any. Like, Dad was like, that's $500 a clam. What are you doing? So, anyway, yeah, got a little stuff in my
1: house.
6: How's
1: traffic?
6: Well, we've got some brake lights on northbound I-167. Right as you get up to 15th Northwest, this crash over on the left shoulder. Overall, we've got about a 45-minute trip again from Puyallup to Renton. And Renton to Bellevue's pushed back up over 40 as we see heavy brake lights up past 44th, plus more at the north end. Little rain over the top of I-5 is slowing us down getting through the Kent-Des Moines Road, but it's really the 40-minute trip from South Center to downtown. Puts us well over an hour and 5 minutes from Federal Way to Seattle, behind schedule by about 10. Coming down from the north end, it's an hour from Everett to Bellevue, so no Tuesday discount going into the holiday week. It's about 45 minutes from Everett into Seattle. The lake bridges are fine. Cairo News Radio real-time traffic, I'm Chris Sullivan.
2: And our forecast, a mostly cloudy day. It's going to be 66 or so. You might see some sun breaks for the afternoon. Tomorrow looks pretty much the same. Thursday, a few more clouds roll in. We might see some isolated showers in the afternoon in 65. But things look nice as you head into the holiday weekend. Friday, 73. Saturday, the 4th of July, partly sunny. And 75. Sunday looks nice, too. Right now in Seattle, cloudy and 56.

0: It is a big day in the U.S. Supreme Court with two very important rulings from the justices.
1: Let's break them down with TheHill.com's Ashley Fields. Let's start with the big one, birthright citizenship. We expected this to be the final decision, and it was. The justices striking down President Trump's executive order. What more can you tell us?
2: That's right. So the justices ruled in favor of maintaining birthright citizenship for those who were born to citizens and others who were born to undocumented immigrants here in the United States. This was something the president challenged, basically arguing that the 14th Amendment only applied to those who were active citizens at the time that they delivered their child in the country. However, the Chief Justice Roberts said that the framers of the 14th Amendment extended that promise to every free person born in this land. We keep that promise today. So President Trump was a little bit disappointed with that ruling, but he won in several other cases that were handed or decisions that were handed down by justices today,
0: including that decision that transgender athletes can be barred from participating in girls and women's sports. What do we know about this ruling?
2: This is something that the president campaigned on during the 2024 campaign season. President Trump has been actively against allowing transgender athletes to participate in girl and women's sports. People who defended the right to have transgender athletes participate in these sports said it was a violation of Title IX laws that allow for equal access to sports for regardless of gender. And so this is something the Supreme Court said should not be upheld. Idaho was the first state to enact a transgender sport ban. Then 19 other states followed. And so this being upheld was a win for President Trump and something that he celebrated in a Truth Social post online.
1: You mentioned President Trump is disappointed, of course, by the birthright citizenship decision. Did he respond specifically?
2: Yes, he did. President Trump said that he was, you know, disappointed with this ruling. He, you know, shared several comments prior to the ruling being initiated, describing it as one of the most important decisions of today. Justice Samuel Alito, who dissented from other justices, also responded, describing it as one of the most important decisions, arguing that the 14th Amendment should only be applied to those who are the children of citizens. So that's what we have there.
0: And what are your biggest takeaways here, Ashley, as this session has come to an end?
2: The biggest takeaways are that President Trump's justices that he's appointed on the Supreme Court are not unwilling to break with him, which is something that people were questioning prior to today. It also shows that Vice President Vance, who took a case to the Supreme Court today in his former capacity as a senator, won big. They took restrictions off political spending, which is something that President Trump celebrated. You know, these orders really just show how much the justices are working about the future of our country, not only politically, but also in line with the Constitution and constitutional amendments. So there's a lot to look forward to in the future as we see more of Trump's executive orders and how they withstand legal challenges.
1: All right, Ashley, thanks for the update this morning. We appreciate it. TheHill.com's Ashley Fields.
3: From ABC News Tech Trends, Ford has hired about 350 engineers, some of whom had been previously laid off after the company's artificial intelligence efforts fell short of the automaker's intended quality level. Bloomberg reports the new Graybeard engineers, as they're known, will be used to train younger staff and help reprogram AI models. The numbers are in from last week's Amazon Prime Day, and it was a record breaker. Adobe says people spent $26.4 billion across the four-day sale, slightly higher than what they'd forecast. It marks a more than 9% increase over last year's Amazon Prime Day, which happened in July. And if you like streaming TV but hate how loud the commercials can be, California is doing something about it. Streaming services in the state are now banned from showing ads louder than the video content. The new law takes effect later this week and only applies to California for right now. With Tech Trends, I'm Mike Dabusky, ABC News.
1: It's 8:39. Sully, what's coming up in traffic?
4: Well, we're going to take a look at the very heavy traffic that we're dealing with. Northbound I-5 coming up from South Center. We'll break it down next.
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0: 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We check traffic on the threes with Chris Sullivan.
4: And while we are seeing a pretty decent drive in a lot of places, we're still struggling on northbound I-5 and northbound 405 going north. We're looking at the brake lights in about a 40-minute trip just from South Center to get you into downtown. Looking at bumper to bumper from the beginning of Boeing Field all the way past the West Seattle Bridge and into I-90. So big time delays there. Hour total from Federal Way as we are seeing things get better from Federal Way to South Center. Still have some slowing around Auburn on northbound 167 because of this crash over on the left shoulder. Now that some of that has moved through, we're also seeing more brake lights at the north end. Still have 45 minutes from Puyallup to Renton, and then Renton to Bellevue is over 45 now. Bumper to bumper all the way up past 44th now. Really seeing heavy brake lights today up that corridor. The Lake Bridges, though, are in fine shape. Coming down from the north end, we have some westbound slowing across the trestle, but you can handle it. It's really away from Linwood. For I-5, it's just kind of the under speed limit stuff. It's only 45 minutes from Everett to Seattle. About an hour, though, from Everett to Bellevue, working your way south of Canyon Park. Still pretty heavy. Plus, we have some stuff south of Kirkland. Olympia to Tacoma looks pretty good, and most of Pierce County's in fine shape. A little slowing over the top of Tiger Mountain, but again, nothing you can't handle. Kyron

0: Most of Pierce County's in fine shape. A little slowing over the top of Tiger Mountain, but again, nothing you can't handle. Cairo News Radio real-time traffic, I'm Chris Sullivan.
1: Much like yesterday, we'll stay mostly cloudy with just a possibility of a few sun breaks for the afternoon. 66 our high. Overnight low in the mid-50s for tomorrow. Pretty much the same as today. Thursday, we'll see more cloud cover and maybe isolated showers for the afternoon. 65, but rebounding on Friday. Partly sunny and 73, 75 for your 4th of July. Right now in Seattle, we have cloudy skies. It's 56 degrees.
2: Coming up, G. Scott stops by. There is a timeline for the sale of the Seahawks. G. will talk with us about it next on Seattle's Morning News.
1: Remember the days when you didn't have to think about energy? 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
11: Hey.
1: Yeah, I'm digging the new hat, too.
11: I knew. Oh, thank you. Little FIFA action. I knew Manda would like the sparkly.
1: Yeah. I like it when right you sparkle.
11: Yeah.
2: You know,
11: yeah,
2: when I bedazzle sparkly stuff, she always makes fun of me, but you're yeah able to pull it off.
11: Yeah, I was able to pull it off and miss some big events just to get the FIFA hat. All right. So the Seahawks are, as you all know, we know, they're officially on the market. I mean, yes. Yeah, they're single. They're not on Tinder, though. They're not. But the first round of bids came due yesterday, and the number being thrown around, as we've heard before, is between $9 and $10 billion. That would make Seattle the most expensive team in the NFL history, blowing past the $6 billion that the Commanders paid back in 2023. If you're keeping tabs and numbers, you're like, well, how much did Paul Allen pay for the team? Paul Allen paid $197 million for the team, right? So how can they relate to that? Well, I want to take a time out real quick and just say, hey, you know, all the people, a lot of the policymakers and a lot of people, like, I don't understand why you Gen Z can't save up on money, right? It's like the baby boomers that bought their homes for like $30,000, $40,000 and those homes being over $1 million. All right, back to the point. As you all know, he passed away in 2018. His sister, Jody Allen, has been running it in

0: And now every dollar from this sale will go to charity because it was designed for In the Wheel. Right now, according to this article, things are heating up. They're saying that there's billionaires in the mix. There's some maybe from Boston, from LA, from London, and obviously not one of them are from here. So it sounds like things are heating up. Now, I'll go ahead and give my opinion. My opinion is this. I know that the first camp open to the public is July 25th.
1: Just got my tickets.
0: Right. So July 25th will be the first time that it's open to the public. I think the guys report, remember the Seahawks play early this year. Their first game is September 9th on a Wednesday. So they're one of the first games. And I think that the Seahawks actually reports, think some of the guys will be getting in on like the 20th and all that. So if today is June 30th, we're talking about less than a month away from things being at training camp. And remember, Hard Knocks is going to be here, HBO's Hard Knocks. So in my opinion, because of the timeline, the way it looks, I'd guess that we got the 4th of July coming. We got All-Star Baseball coming up on July 13th. If I'm a betting man, I'm going to say maybe an announcement happens after the baseball, but before like the 20th. So, but that sweet spot, right? Think about news and how announcements go. You don't want to run the news during baseball All-Star, right? And you definitely don't want to do it during the 4th. So you can kind of calculate it a little bit. I would say a decision like this could potentially happen between July 14th and maybe like July 21st.
1: But absolutely before training camp starts.
0: That would just be a guess. I mean, you don't want that type of distraction, and definitely before the season starts. Yeah. Charlie, you always got that look on your face. What you about to ask?
2: We had it so good with Paul Allen as an owner of this team, and Jody has just been a tremendous owner as well. How are people going to react when there's a new dad in charge?
0: Well,
2: mom?
0: Yeah, Seattle's funny. You know what I mean? And when you say like the new dad, Seattle's one of those places that if there is going to be a new dad, they'd want it to be the old dad's best friend. Mm-hmm. You see what I'm saying? Yeah. They don't want it to stray away. They don't want it to be too much of a stranger. That's how Seattle responds to things. So if mommy's going to get married to somebody else, at least let it be his best friend or his brother. You know what I mean? They're not into totally somebody out of the blue. We real funny when it comes to strangers into the Seattle area.
1: It would be odd to have an out-of-towner, I think.
0: Would it be? I think so. I think.
3: Who do you want, G? I mean, maybe not specific name, but what type of owner do you want?
0: Somebody that wants to keep the party going. And when I say keep the party going, I don't think that we want an owner that want to come in and cross T's, dot I's, look at the spreadsheet, look at the financials, cut. I definitely don't want what's happening in Portland. Portland Trailblazers, if you guys get a chance, please go look up owner Portland Trailblazers, go down that rabbit hole and see what he's been doing and see now where we are today. Right now, potentially, I think his whole plan is to move Portland up out of that city. Ugh. So, again, I definitely don't want that. And I don't think that I don't think we get that. Right. And so the type of owner that I want is someone who understands the Seattle Seahawks have been a premier team in this league for the last 20 plus years. Let's keep the party going. Let's keep everything going good. It's a great organization. What they do on the field, not just what they do on the field. We don't talk enough about what the Seahawks in this organization does off the field in the philanthropy world and how many nonprofits and organizations benefit from having this organization here. So when I say keep the party going for this city.
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0: I just want to say everything was good. David, I didn't cause no problems, no waves. I just made a little slight comment on boomers in our houses. Amanda shouldn't kick me out today,
1: I'm going to because we have bills to pay. I'm sorry. You
0: may
1: be excused.
0: Dang it.
1: Thanks for stopping by. Nice hat. Stealing it.
2: Sully, take it away.
4: Well, we've got a new crash to tell you about as we kind of wind down our commuters. For those of you trying to get down the South Hill on eastbound 512, looks like we have the left lane blocked as you get down to the bottom of the hill. So that is adding a couple of minutes to the drive. And once you get through that, we've got a Puyallup to Renton drive of about 42 minutes. Heaviest part of that drive now is definitely from 180th on in. We're getting closer to 50 minutes now from Renton to Bellevue as those S-curves just will not relent. And then you kind of stay on the brakes off and on all the way up into South Bellevue. It's really all yellow on the map from about 44th all the way up. Looking at northbound I-5, not bad through the South Center area. It's getting better there, but we still have 40 minutes to go from South Center. That puts us well over an hour to go all the way from Federal Way to Seattle. Coming down from the north end, under 45 minutes from Everett to Seattle, but still about 55 from Everett to Bellevue. Brake lights from Canyon Park down through 522. Lake bridges, though, are fine. 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
1: Mostly cloudy for your Tuesday, headed for a high of 66. You might see some sunbreaks in the afternoon. Tomorrow looks the same. Thursday, a little blip in the forecast with a possibility of isolated showers in the afternoon, but back to a mix of sun and clouds for Friday. Right now in Seattle, cloudy and 56.
2: Coming up on Gian Ursula, former World Cup champion, will join the show to break down the matches still ahead in Seattle and warn parents about some unknown dangers in youth sports.
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18: This is a special report from ABC News. I'm Sherry Preston. The Supreme Court upholding birthright U.S. citizenship to anyone born on U.S. soil. President Trump had signed an executive order trying to ban birthright citizenship to those born to parents in the U.S. illegally, but the justices ruled that was unconstitutional. ABC's Devin Dwyer.
19: This is something that every lower court that has looked at it has struck down or sided against President Trump. So in that sense, it's not that monumental, but it is significant given the political significance to President Trump and what he has put into this case, lobbying the justices on social media, attending those arguments in person.
18: The president left the arguments early as the justices appeared reluctant to strike down birthright citizenship. In other rulings today, the Supreme Court also upheld state bans on transgender athletes and women's sports and struck down limits on party spending in federal elections. This is ABC News. The West has been battling deadly wildfires, including one along the Utah-Colorado border that was so vicious it killed three firefighters. ABC's Melissa Don has more from Beaver, Utah.
20: Nearly 40 large wildfires are currently burning across nine states. In Utah, the city of Beaver canceling its July 4th celebrations amid the blazes. The state's Cottonwood Fire, the largest in the country, already growing to more than 146 square miles, roughly the size of the city of Philadelphia. Shane Gadbaugh's ski resort largely devastated by the fire.
21: It's bad. It's like a war zone.
20: With new blazes exploding by the day.
18: The U.S. Forest Service says the three firefighters who died in Utah were forced to use their emergency fire shelters when they became trapped in the flames. Serena Williams will soon be back on center court at Wimbledon, her wild card match coming nearly 4 years after she announced her retirement. She's also playing doubles at the All England Club with her sister Venus. I'm Sherry Preston, ABC News.
22: All right, Seattle is getting ready for its next World Cup match. But first, let's get a check on the roads. This traffic report is brought to you by Seattle Sports. So far, so good we're looking out there right now. But there is a crash to report. So if you're going down to South Hill on eastbound 512, there is a crash. The left lane is blocked as you get to the bottom of the hill. But once you get through that, the Puyallup to Renton drive is about 42 minutes. Renton to Bellevue is getting closer to 50 minutes as those S-curves continue to be packed. Northbound I-5 is not bad through the South Center area. From Federal Way to Seattle, it'll take you about an hour. Under 45 from Everett to Seattle, about 55 from Everett to Bellevue, and the lake bridges are clear. 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
22: Good morning, I'm Katrina Gashard. Seattle is getting ready for its next World Cup match. Belgium and Senegal meet tomorrow in the city's first knockout round match. Cairo 7 TV's Brooke Griffin reports thousands are taking the light rail.
23: About 5 million people have taken Sound Transit, taken that light rail over the month of June, many of them coming right here to Seattle Stadium. They say in June, there were 5 days where ridership exceeded 200,000 daily passengers. Henry Baden with Sound Transit tells us
24: the easiest and best way to get there is on the light rail because you're not going to have to deal with traffic and you're going to be in the big party that's everybody else on board.
23: Now, along with tomorrow's match, we've also got one more match on Monday evening.
22: Seattle leaders have just over a month to decide whether the King County Regional Homelessness Authority should continue operating. Cairo 7 TV's Brandon Thompson spoke with County Executive Girmay Zahalai.
0: It's been 2 months since an audit unveiled the King County Regional Homelessness Authority overspent more than $4 million and cannot account for $8 million. But as council members in the city and the county call for the RHA to be dissolved, Zahalai will recommend whether or not to do so in August.
3: The RHA is the designated entity for receiving what is called continuum of care funding. These are tens of millions of dollars that are coming in from the federal government. And so if we rush to make rush decisions about the fate of this entity, we could risk those dollars.
22: This comes as the agency's $1 billion in spending has only resulted in more people experiencing homelessness. That's according to the most recent point in time count. Democratic leaders in the state are calling a U.S. Supreme Court decision a victory for all Washington voters. Justices ruled 5-4, allowing states to continue counting ballots that arrive after Election Day as long as they're postmarked in time. More from Cairo 7 TV's Dee Dee Sun.
4: Attorney General Nick Brown released a statement that reads in part, state laws govern when ballots must be received and counted. It is not the president's business. We're also hearing from Governor Bob Ferguson. He released this statement that reads, Washington has been successfully and securely voting by mail for decades. The option to postmark our ballots on Election Day is an important way we make elections accessible to all voters.
22: Now to your Cairo News Radio weather. On this Tuesday morning, we got some low clouds and some morning sprinkles. Highs today will be in the low 60s. Right now, it's about 52 in downtown Seattle. I'm Katrina Gashard, Cairo News Radio.
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16: Hey, good morning, everybody. It is the G and Ursula Show. Appreciate y'all hanging out with me today and my good buddy Ursula. Good morning.
1: Hey, good morning. Happy to be here. Coming up at 9:30, you just heard Katrina mention $1 billion spent to fix homelessness, and the problem's only getting worse in King County. So who exactly is responsible? We're
16: going
1: to talk about that coming up at 9:33. Our Muckleshoot Casino and Resort text line is 888-973-5476, 888-973-CAIRO. Just a reminder, we're also going to be doing the world-famous Would You Rather coming up at 9:47. I know you're cooking up something for that one, G.
16: Glad you said it was world-famous.
1: Oh, yeah.
16: You and Allie agree. Let's get to it. Top stories of the day brought to you by Pendergast Law.
1: If you are born in America, you are American. That is the line the country has lived under for more than a century. And today, the Supreme Court said President Trump cannot erase it with the stroke of a pen. In a 6-3 ruling, the court rejected Trump's executive order that would have denied automatic citizenship to kids born in the U.S. if their parents were here illegally or only temporarily. Chief Justice John Roberts wrote that citizenship is, quote, the right to have rights, and said the court is keeping the promise made after the Civil War through the 14th Amendment. Now, Washington was one of the states that challenged this order early on, and State Attorney General Nick Brown is calling Trump's move unconstitutional and un-American, saying that birthright citizenship means your citizenship cannot depend on race, ethnicity, or where your parents came from. And, gee, as you know, this order actually never took effect because the lower courts blocked it. But had it stood, it could have affected hundreds of thousands of babies born in the U.S. each year, including children of people here on student visas, work visas, or without legal status.
16: A quarter of a million, 250,000 babies a year would have been affected by this every single year. Shout out to the Attorney General Nick Brown of the state of Washington, because, boy, he's been beating folks up in the courts and having fun. But I just want to take this time, Ursula, to just celebrate. I want to celebrate the Supreme Court agreeing and supporting the Constitution. It's been a while. It's been a while since the Constitution has been a win. So I'll just kind of keep it simple. I love that the three conservative justices, they dissented and they wanted to and believed in, hey, you know what? I'm going to be on the right side of history with this decision. I also don't think that some of the numbers come out helps this. You have some people that are very upset about the numbers and how percentages are, the demographic of the country is starting to get closer to looking like the world. We went over this last week mm-hmm. about that. You know, some people mm-hmm. fear the demographic. So this is something I'm excited about.
1: And I am also relieved by this ruling. Because birthright citizenship is not a side issue. It is one of the clearest promises in the Constitution. If you're born here, you belong here. But I'm also holding two thoughts on this because the conservative majority court has given Trump some enormous power, too, including yesterday's ruling that makes it easier for a president to fire independent agency leaders. That should be worrisome for everybody. The court also cleared the way for states to ban transgender girls from girls' sports. That does affect Washington, where students are currently allowed to play consistent with their gender identity. As you know, voters will likely face this issue directly in November. But the rulings have not all been predictable. And I guess that's where I find some relief. Because the court also issued a ruling yesterday, and we talked about it briefly, that protects Washington's mail ballot system.
16: Mm-hmm.
1: So it also rejected Trump's sweeping emergency tariffs. And then now today it has rejected his attempt to rewrite birthright citizenship by executive order. So while I'm not naive about this court, at least on the birthright issue today, the Constitution held. And I think that's certainly a reason for everybody to be happy about it. Okay. We've been talking a lot about the World Cup, and Seattle leaders are now saying that this World Cup thing for us here has been a huge success, and they have some numbers that they're pointing to. Sound Transit says light rail has topped 200,000 boardings on five different days this month, including 280,000 on Juneteenth. SeaTac Airport has seen three of its 10 busiest days ever. Lime had its busiest day ever in Seattle with more than 83,000 trips reported on June 19th. Downtown businesses say sales have topped even the Taylor Swift weekend. And hotels set a single day revenue record the night before U.S. versus Australia. So, you know, the big picture is strong, at least. But the payoff, as you know, G, has not been even in the Chinatown International District. Some businesses say all of this has not translated into sales.
2: It's been really challenging for all of us. I think we see a ton of crowds, a ton of people, you know, going from point A to B, especially to the train station, but the businesses are empty. It's sort of the worst days that we tend to have.
1: And that was Vince Vu. If you don't remember, he owns a bakery in the ID, and he tells us it's been a double whammy for him.
2: We serve Seattle. We serve the locals. And when the locals aren't here, and the tourists are certainly not replacing the traffic in any of our businesses, then it's a double pain for us, right? We were told for so long, many businesses were told to staff up, right? Like they overstaff, they bought extra ingredients, they prepped extra because there were going to be surges of crowds that like none of us could ever deal with, right? So businesses did that and they saw no one, right? And they had historic low sales days.
1: So I guess the question is the World Cup a big success for the host city, or do you need to have an asterisk above that word?
16: I guess it depends on who you ask. Okay. And I was debating because yesterday everybody was liking me yesterday. And I felt like today needs to be different. I want to make sure that I go in today with I want to make sure that I get to the point where people don't like what I have to say today.
1: Oh, why?
16: Because I know I'm on the right track. I know that I'm on the right track when that happens. Mm. When you start agreeing with me too much, that's when we get in trouble. Now, I think the World Cup in Seattle, yes, I believe it's been good. But there's something that happens a lot of times, and I've learned something. Because when people are talking about the World Cup here that's happening in Seattle, I don't hear much of, but where will the money come from? You see, that question, when I hear that, when people use the, well, where would it come from? That's not really someone really caring about the budget. That's really their way of saying, no, I don't like that, but they want to make it look a different type of way. With FIFA and what's happening right now is, Let me just say the quiet part out loud. The governor and Seattle's mayor, they're talking about all the good stuff. There is a lot of good stuff. If you've been down there, you've seen it all. So instead of hearing my words, I'm going to take us down to Dallas, Texas right now. Down in Dallas, media did a public record request to see exactly how much, and by the way, this is probably being done in all the host cities. Here's CBS Dallas and what they uncovered about the contract that FIFA forces cities to sign. Remember, where would the money come from?
5: So back in 2022, city leaders signed this, a 200-page contract with FIFA. This was never supposed to be made public, but through open record laws, we obtained a copy. So what did Dallas actually agree to? They'll cover security, transportation, staffing, plus a fan fest at Fair Park and a broadcast hub in downtown. The city's even paying for a police escort for the president of FIFA. Meanwhile, all the money from tickets, sponsorships, TV rights, all of that goes to FIFA. There's also this clean stadium rule. If it's not FIFA branded, it gets scrubbed away. Even AT&T Stadium doesn't get to be AT&T Stadium. For the tournament, it's Dallas Stadium. And then there's Section 13.3. It says all taxes and fees, that's on the city. So if you're keeping score at home, FIFA gets the revenue, doesn't pay taxes, while the cities cover most of the costs. That's the World Cup deal.
16: So,
1: yes.
16: So in total, the state of Washington is spending about $120 million to host the World Cup, while projected tax revenue is about $96 million. So while some businesses will get a huge boost, taxpayers here are on the hook. Mm-hmm. So I want to be clear. So the reason why, Ursula, I'm bringing up this angle, I want to say this again. Ursula, I love what's happening there. Mm-hmm. It reminds me of this. Have you ever had somebody owe you money? If you're listening right now, you ever had somebody owe you money and then you see them on social media going on vacation and partying?
1: Yeah.
16: And you're like, whoa.
1: Wait a minute. Why didn't you pay me?
16: Where did you get the money from?
1: Mm-hmm.
16: See, that's what's happening here. Mm-hmm. All of the problems that we're having, there's no money for that. But when it's time for a FIFA party, there's money for that. You're like, well, y'all had the money in the drawer the whole time. So my question going forward, and I'm throwing it to you now, Ursula, can we continue to help other people with that money to keep the party going? If we make sure that our people here have enough money, they can go downtown. They can go to restaurants, help business owners out, help people out. So then that way we can continue this, unless we care more about the stranger than we care about family.
1: So I think you bring up great points. And again, if it's not clear, I mean, basically, FIFA does not pay for things like security or traffic control or transit planning or police overtime or fan events or cleanup or emergency response. That all is the burden of the host city, right? And so Seattle was expected to spend nearly $32 million just to host the matches. Again, FIFA gets the biggest money coming in, which is the TV rights, the sponsorship, the ticket sales, and the cities get none of it.
16: I come to your house, use your main bedroom, eat all your food, party, do everything inside your house. And then you say, what do we get for what you just did in my house? You know what you
1: did? I'm going to say what someone actually, the head of the Seattle Sports Commission, told us on our show.
16: What is that?
1: You weren't here.
16: What is that?
1: It is the exposure.
16: Wait.
1: Yeah. Well,
16: she just said that out loud, did she?
1: Oh, yes, she did. Oh, absolutely. I'm sorry, but there is something to that. I mean, this was Beth Knox. This was this is absolutely, you do get
16: the exposure.
1: I don't disagree with that necessarily because, again, now, in the terms of priorities, is this more important than helping put food on people's plates? No. Okay, let's make this clear.
16: I'd argue that we have proven that it is more important. Because when we ask about that, where will the money come from? But when we do this is awesome for exposure.
1: But exposure that ends up with light rail having record days, SeaTac Airport having record days. What else did they say? Downtown businesses having great days. Future events being hosted in the city. I mean, there's clearly, why would any city host again? Go ahead.
16: I started off the segment saying, what did I say? I said, I love this.
1: Yes.
16: I just also want to do, hold on.
1: So the
16: next time I say, hey, let's give money to this. Let's have money so people can have this. Don't tell me, gee, where will the money come from? Mm-hmm. I'm just going to tell you, this would be good for exposure. Don't we want to talk about businesses doing well all the time?
1: Let's just make it simple for our listeners.
16: What you got?
1: In the future, do you want this region? Do you want our cities to be host cities? Text us. Muckleshoot Casino Resort text line 888-973-5476, 888-973-CAIRO. We've told you about what the business model is. We've told you what the expenditures have been. We've told you about what leaders are saying has been great. We've also let you hear from business owners who say this part was not so great. So overall, I mean, we only have what? How many more games left? Two?
16: Two.
1: So overall, do you think let's do it again? Or, hey, one and done, we're out.
16: Before, just so you guys know, because I don't want anybody saying it, well, G say he didn't like it. I love this. I'm being serious. I love because we basically have shown that, wow, when we do something and we put money into something, it benefits all of us. Seattle has been beautiful. So let's keep the party going.
1: Yes.
16: But what breaks my heart is what you're going to talk about at 9:30. You see, when we keep doing it this way and what you're going to talk about at 9:30 is the reason why we're in this situation. Because, by the way, wait till Ursula tells you what happens at 9:30.
1: Yeah.
16: Because
1: $1 billion of spending on homelessness and the problem gets worse. That's the headline. Yeah. I hear you loud and clear, but again, these are choices. What are our priorities? So, right?
16: Mm-hmm.
1: Should this be a priority? Lennon Enumclaw just texted in and said, the biggest thing I personally got out of FIFA or World Cup is remembering how cool our city really is and that it's worth fighting for. I think that's been for a lot of people.
16: Hey, you guys are close. You can do this again. You can do this. Now, let's take that in the same investment that we make into FIFA. Let's take that same investment and put it into people that are here. Mm-hmm. The people that are on the brink of homelessness. Mm-hmm. The 13% that are living in their cars. Let's go grab them. And Lynn and Enumclaw is right. It is a reminder of how beautiful this place is and the potential of it.
1: She also added, it's worth it. It's good to do once. Do you agree with Lynn? Do you think it's one and done? We've done it. Now let's move on. We don't need to host these big events again, because one of the things that we heard from the people who were in charge of putting together the World Cup and hosting Seattle hosting is that this opens up the door for other big opportunities like the Women's World Cup coming down in the future. So we want it.
16: I got to tell you, I'm so grateful. I'm so glad that the World Cup came here. And the reason why I'm glad is because two things. The petty side of me, right? The petty side of me.
1: You're getting to host the matches. You're getting to MC the matches.
16: Okay. Besides that.
1: Okay.
16: But I want the petty, and you guys know that G can be petty. The petty side of me, you know, the people that called Seattle a crap hole city and all of those folks and the people here that tell you how awful Seattle is. You see, they get a pie in their face. That's them. That's the petty side. Mm. The real side, being serious, is that, like Lynn said, we all get reminded. It's like that car, that old car that gets a car detail and gets cleaned up. Or your house.
1: So how much is that worth? Is it worth it? I mean, ultimately, the question is it worth it to have an event like this or to have events like
16: this? Yes, absolutely it is. It absolutely worth it? Is it worth it for someone to get their car detailed and cleaned up again? Is it worth someone to get their house cleaned that hasn't never had their house cleaned in 10, 15 years? Is it worth it for someone or business who had been struggling to actually now they're starting to actually do better? Yes. It's absolutely worth it. It's worth it to keep making these investments into not just FIFA, but into the people. Mm.
6: Ursula, you asked if Seattle should host a Women's World Cup.
1: Mm-hmm.
6: Well, there's a two-time World Cup champion who won both as a player and a coach. She's going to be joining us at 10 o'clock.
1: So we can ask her.
6: We'll definitely have to ask her.
1: Absolutely. Yeah. Thank you.
16: Okay.
1: Thank you for that reminder, too.
16: Still don't like how that segment went.
1: Why?
16: Because I just
1: I know because I just saw someone saying we're still agreeing with you, G.
16: Okay, all right. Now your next stuff at 9:30.
1: Okay.
16: Now $1 billion.
1: You're crazy though. People agreeing with you does not mean you're on the wrong side. Maybe it's like you're getting it. It could be that. Okay, we'll be back with more of the G and Ursula Show coming up.

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16: Good morning, I'm Katrina Gashard. The U.S. Supreme Court has ruled against President Trump and his efforts to rescind the birthright citizenship. That's the clause in the Constitution that states that people born in the U.S. are U.S. citizens. In a 6-3 decision, the court says the birthright citizenship clause in the 14th Amendment is upheld and said that President Trump's executive order rescinding birthright citizenship violates the 14th Amendment. More from ABC's Devin Dwyer.
17: A major rebuke to President Trump, who had pushed for this executive order to take effect. It has come before the court twice. He attended oral arguments in person to look those justices in the eyes. And today, Chief Justice John Roberts, leaning into that opinion from over 100 years ago, 1898, the last time the Supreme Court looked at this issue. And he said that precedent is still our precedent.
16: Washington U.S. Representative Pramila Jayapal is praising today's decision by upholding the birthright citizenship. Washington Attorney Nick Brown also is applauding the decision. Brown's office was among the first to challenge the order in court, arguing it violated the 14th Amendment. And reaction is pouring in after today's U.S. Supreme Court ruling to uphold state laws that ban transgender athletes from participating in girls and women's sports. Let's Go Washington is calling the 6-3 decision a major victory, saying it supports efforts to change Washington's current policy. The suspect in the murder of a University of Washington student will stay behind bars after being found incompetent to stand trial. Cairo 7 TV's Monique Manlavin has the latest.
18: 31-year-old Christopher Leahy is accused of fatally stabbing 19-year-old Juniper Blessing in her off-campus laundry room. He has now been charged with first-degree murder. He appeared in court remotely from Western State Hospital. The state's doctor supported finding him incompetent, and the judge ordered a 90-day restoration treatment for him, so his next hearing is scheduled for September, where they will evaluate his competency again.
16: A presidential visit could be in the works for Seattle if the men's national soccer team advances in the World Cup. The Seattle Times reports King County International Airport is alerting businesses about a possible presidential flight restriction on July 6th. That's the date of Seattle's Round 16 match. First, the U.S. has to get past Bosnia tomorrow. No confirmation yet from the White House. Now to your Cairo News Radio real-time traffic. 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Y'all to Renton is about 42 minutes right now. Renton to Bellevue is getting closer to about 45 minutes. Northbound I-5, not bad through the South Center area. It'll take you about an hour from Federal Way to Seattle, under 45 from Everett to Seattle, and about 55 from Everett to Bellevue. Lake bridges are still looking clear. Download the Seattle Sports app to stay in the know with the latest news, scores, and opinions about your favorite teams. Now to your weather. We've got some clouds and sprinkles today. Highs will be in the low 60s. Right now, it's about 53 in downtown Seattle. I'm Katrina Gashard, Cairo News Radio.
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1: Welcome back to the Gian Ursula Show. Just so you know, we like to change things up on the show. And coming up at 9:47, we're actually going to call an audible because there is a story that puts a lot of the stuff that we've talked about on this show all into one story. And it's about the most expensive home for sale in Seattle and what it has to do with a years-long conversation about a very notorious local nude beach. Okay, so we're going to do that at 9:47. But right now we need to talk about homelessness and the future of the King County Regional Homelessness Authority, which is hanging in the balance. As we have been telling you the last couple of weeks, this is an agency that is in all sorts of turmoil. It has spent nearly $1.1 billion billion dollars since it was created in 2021. And yet the latest count shows that homelessness has actually gone up. And at last count, and it's largely believed to be an underestimate, more than 18,000 people are counted, nearly two-thirds of them unsheltered. And King County Executive Girmay Zahalai spoke with Cairo 7 TV and answered to the question of, should this agency be dismantled? He says it comes with big risks.
19: PRHA is the designated entity for receiving what is called continuum of care funding. These are tens of millions of dollars that are coming in from the federal government. And so if we rush to make rush decisions about the fate of this entity, we could risk those dollars.
1: So now Zahalai and Seattle Mayor Katie Wilson have just about a month to recommend whether the agency should continue, should be restructured, or should be disbanded altogether.
5: Okay. $1 billion. $1 billion. By the way, have you noticed that we just say billion like it's just
1: like nothing.
5: Just some cookies these days?
1: I know.
5: You know what I'm saying?
1: Like it's a standard.
5: Like just
1: it's like when I go to Costco, it's always $300. Like,
5: that's true.
1: Right?
5: That's
1: even
5: true.
1: If I go in for one thing, somehow it's like at least $300. Now it's just a billion.
5: I always like to bore people. Uh-huh. Ursula, a billion seconds ago, you know I do this all the time. A billion seconds ago was, I think, 1994.
1: Oh.
5: A billion seconds ago. So I just want to put $1 billion into perspective. But $1 billion spent and the problem is worse. There's more people on the street. Ursula, yesterday you just told the people how there's 700 less shelter beds.
1: Mm-hmm.
5: This is so ridiculous. But here's the point I want to make. I want to talk about the administrative fees. I talked about that with you guys this morning. The administrative stuff that's in the way. Now, wages are low, rent's insane, mental health, addiction, all those things are real. I'm not going to pretend that doesn't exist. But what's happening is Ursula, these things are happening. Meanwhile, all of the administrative stuff in a way, the audit that found $8 million unaccounted for, you guys remember that? An outside agency that was brought in to, and they were paid $900,000 to come and find that, right? The $900,000 to find $8 million that was missing. Mm-hmm. And then all of the consultants, the middleman, all of the dollars that get exchanges to the nonprofits and all of the middlemans that happen in and all the administrative fees. And so you take $100 to an agency, and sometimes only five of those dollars are actually put towards the problem. $95 sometimes in administrative fees. My frustration and my understanding, this is why I would never be an elected official. And the reason why this is continuing is because we as a people continue to want to do things the same way. We don't want to go and directly help people. We want to make sure that we give it to the agencies, the King County, this little place, this whole deal. When we do it that way, that's ways for people to make money, for people to have big salaries, and they'll keep doing it.
1: Yeah, because you don't put the things in place in the beginning. This thing, I've said it over and over again, KCRHA was designed for failure.
5: Yeah.
1: Starting with the first director of this agency, just on down, the number of people who came through, the amount of money that was thrown in, the lack of guardrails, the mismanagement of funds, all of it. And the idea, you know, I hear the county executive saying, if we break it up, we could lose those federal dollars. Well, you should have thought about that in the first place.
5: Come on. Keep preaching.
1: So guess what? Mm-hmm. No. Break it up. Mm-hmm. Absolutely. I agree with County Councilmember Rod Dembowski and Seattle City Councilmember Maritza Rivera and Seattle City Council President Joy Hollingsworth, who, by the way, is going to be joining us on the G and Ursula show later on today, who have said no. Why should they be allowed to continue to exist when they have shown flagrant disregard for the money, the huge amounts of money that was given to them to do something with it, and then can't even show results. Like, why would we continue to invest in that? Why?
5: You and I are on the same page. We should not invest. But let me tell you guys, in my opinion, why they don't want it to go away. Ursula, you know I like to go in layman's terms. You remember, you ever have those parents that always blame other people's kids for what their child has been doing? And they're like, oh, well, the reason why little Joey has been getting in trouble because he's been hanging around them.
1: Yes.
5: The King County Housing Authority. It is built.
1: Just to be real regional, clear. Regional Homelessness Authority.
5: Regional Homelessness Authority. It is there and it is designed to be the bad guy. So all of these mistakes that have been happening, they can say, yeah, that agency kind of messed up. Let me be crystal clear on this. This is awful. Elected officials have been in power this whole time. Right? That have been messing up, doing the same dumb mistakes over and over that keeps us this way, but we want to blame that agency. We know that agencies should go away, but as long as you keep it there, we'll always be able to have something to blame.
1: So do the tough decision. No, it needs to be broken up and it needs to go back to the basics. Show us programs that work and double and triple down on those programs.
5: I just want to say, Ursula, if they keep doing it the same way, it's going to be the same result. Even other programs. We make this. So for an example, if Ursula, if I come in and I say, hey, I'm hungry. I need help. I need money. Like, let's just keep it simple, y'all. I need money. I need help. Can you give me money? They say, no, we can't give it to you. You need to go over to this agency and get it. We will give the money to them, and then they will give it to you.
1: And by the way, you might get less money than you would have gotten directly. And we can't say exactly what else that money went toward, but it's going. It looks good, and we're all looking busy.
20: For all of you following at home.
1: Ay.
20: 18,000 homeless people could have received a check for $55,000 each with that money. I'm not saying they should have got that, but if people can't pay rent, like, rent vouchers?
5: Like, I know this, Ursula, I know for a fact there's somebody listening right now that has an example of either them or their loved one going right to and saying, hey, I need help. Can you help me? And them saying, we can't give it to you. You have to go over here to go get it.
1: Yeah.
5: And the going over here, that's where the administrative fees kick in.
1: And again, that's where I say it was doomed to fail. And to try to continue doing the same thing over and over again is truly insanity.
5: All right, Ursula, I just want to say, I blame you. You've been getting me worked up today.
1: I know. I'm still waiting for the people to disagree with you. But coming up at 9:47, we're going to talk about the most expensive home on the market in Seattle.
5: Yeah.
1: Got humbled. Mm. They had to drop the price by quite a bit. But wait till you find out where exactly this home is.
5: Okay, I'm sure you
1: know this neighborhood real well.
5: Oh, yeah. All right. Next, Gene Ursula.

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1: You have a whole bunch of people getting on, not paying. Imagine this on a bus. You get on the bus, you got your little stupid card that you paid for, and you swipe it, and then the seat folds down, and you can sit down. There's no standing. So if you get on, and you don't have a little card, whoop, there's no place for you to sit. Out the back.
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13: Hey, everybody. It is the G and Ursula Show. We got guests on the show. Coming up at 10 o'clock, we'll be joined by three-time World Cup champion,

0: flip-flopped on boycotting the 2026 World Cup, and she has a word of warning for soccer parents.
1: And if you are a soccer parent,
0: yeah,
1: I think if you're just a sports parent, you definitely want to listen to this, yeah, for sure.
0: Okay, Ursula, you got some news for us. What's up?
1: I do, yeah, because Seattle's most expensive home listing, as I just said, got humbled by the market. The mansion is on East Lake Washington Boulevard. It happens to be, as it turns out, right next to Denny Blaine Park. And word is from the Puget Sound Business Journal, it has dropped from $75 million to $45 million. And so for those of you who are not so great at math, that's about a 40% drop. Mm-hmm. And yes, that is the same Denny Blaine Park that you and I, G, took our little field trip last year to the city's famously clothing optional beach, where we did, well, maybe I interviewed some of the nude beachgoers.
2: I mean, yo, you interviewed.
1: And they were lovely. But imagine, though.
2: The people were lovely.
1: Yeah, they were lovely. Yes, exactly. Imagine, though, this is a 12,000 square foot waterfront estate with 5 bedrooms, 12 bathrooms, 12 fireplaces, a pool, a spa, a private dock, and then you have to tell buyers, oh, don't look over the hedge. Because over the hedge, there's this ongoing debate about what is nudity, what's allowed, what is toplessness, blah, blah, blah, as you know. I mean, the home, it turns out, is linked to developer Bruce Bloom. And again, the Puget Sound Business Journal is reporting it's still one of the most expensive listings in the state, even with that price drop.
2: So all of a sudden, this Denny Blaine, which, by the way, full disclosure, I had no idea about. But you have, because you've known about that. But I didn't know anything about it until it was all of a sudden a crisis. This location has been there for 40 plus years?
1: Yes.
2: Hello? So, Ursula, it becomes a crisis all of a sudden, just out of nowhere. But I wonder what changed. What changed is money. Money is what changed. This is the reason why, if you go and you fight with the top 1% in court, it doesn't matter if you're right. You can't last long enough. People that have a lot of money, they will take you to court and they will just keep the conversation going until you get tired. Imagine arm wrestling someone that never gets tired. Even if you're stronger, eventually that other person is going to win. This is Denny Blaine all over again. This became a crisis. They had PR people coming out here and sending messages. And this is why. And you and I go down there.
1: Yeah.
2: And we're like,
1: I mean, to be fair, it has been going. You hadn't heard about it, but I had heard about it for a couple of years. But it really has come to a head. No, it has come to a head in recent years. But I mean, since I have been reporting, I would say, especially in the last 10 years, it has popped up.
2: I'll just move on with saying this one.
1: Okay.
2: Should all parks be making sure people are doing the right thing? Yes.
1: Yes.
2: I'm all for that.
1: Yes.
2: All parks.
1: Yes.
2: But somebody that has a house on the market for $75 million, hey, fam, I ain't trying to really hear from you. And oh, by the way, you want a discount? Oopsie. We'll take $30 million off of it.
1: Yeah.
2: But what kind of game is that?
1: Well, okay, so the real estate experts are saying, you know, when you're dealing with these ultra mansions at the very top of the market, you might get these kind of price resets. And the market's a little soft right now. But
2: $30 million?
1: Yeah.
2: $30 million?
1: That's a big drop. Dropping by nearly 40%?
2: I've never seen a drop like that.
1: And yeah, they're saying sometimes the big numbers create buzz. They'll create headlines, but not necessarily find the buyers. In case you haven't heard, people are tightening their belts right now.
2: Oh.
1: So maybe it'll be better off at $45
2: million. No.
1: I mean, you've got to say, when we went there, that neighborhood is gorgeous.
2: Oh, it's gorgeous.
1: Yes.
2: The views.
1: And the hedges are really tall next to the park.
2: And the views are great.
1: The views are great. And for those who were upset about sex acts happening, you know, in the middle of everything, I agree with you. And you and I agreed on that.
2: Sex acts happen in regular parks, too.
1: And I would also have an issue with that.
2: You know what I'm saying?
1: Yes.
2: Right? Matter of fact.
1: A little bit of nudity beyond the
2: pants. You know what's crazy? In the 50s and 60s, when you see movies and they talk about that, people used to pull up in their cars at the park. Was that different? It's different?
3: Different yeah. people, maybe?
2: Oh, it's different?
3: Oh.
1: I was just chuckling because Sarah in Ferndale said, Ursula, your puns are killing me. Sometimes I don't intend to make a pun, and I realize I ain't going there because G's going to stop.
2: Hey, coming up next here on the show, we're going to have a 3-time World Cup champion here on the G and Ursula show. Next.
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16: Is a special report from ABC News. I'm Michelle Franzen. Ending out their current term, the Supreme Court issuing three decisions today. Justices rejected President Trump's efforts to rescind birthright citizenship, the clause in the 14th Amendment, affirming babies born in the U.S. are U.S. citizens. Here's ABC's Devin Dwyer.
17: This is something that every lower court that has looked at it has struck down or sided against President Trump. So in that sense, it's not that monumental, but it is significant given the political significance to President Trump and what he has put into this case, lobbying the justices on social media, attending those arguments in person.
16: In another case, justices ruled to uphold a lower court ban on trans athletes from playing on school teams for women and girls. And the Supreme Court also issued a decision rolling back longstanding limits on the amount of money political parties can spend in coordination with individual candidates for federal office, saying the spending limits violated the First Amendment. This is ABC News. Bad weather today forcing NASA to scrub its first of its kind mission to rescue a satellite whose orbit has been dropping at an alarming rate.
18: Even the launch of the Lynx satellite repair robot is unusual. Instead of being sent up vertically from a traditional launch pad, it's loaded into a rocket and dropped from the belly of what used to be an Air Canada passenger jet. Gonhi Lee heads the aerospace company behind Lynx.
19: Just a few months ago, this spacecraft was a conceptual drawing.
18: Now it's set for its first job, grabbing hold of the Swift Space Telescope and hoisting it higher into orbit before it falls into Earth's atmosphere and burns up. Jim Ryan, ABC News.
16: Uber and Waymo have ended their partnership in Phoenix. Uber says it's been collaborating with other companies to develop its own autonomous cars. Meantime, Waymo says it will continue to operate in the city, offering robo-taxis through its own app. I'm Michelle Franzen, ABC News.
20: A heartbreaking case ends with no criminal charges. More on that, but first, a check on the roads with Cairo News Radio real-time traffic. This traffic report is brought to you by Cairo News Radio. Southbound 405 is running a little slow with a trip from Alderwood to South Center taking you about 40 minutes. That's roughly 8 minutes longer than usual. If you're heading south from Snohomish County, I-5 remains the better option with Alderwood to South Center taking you about a half an hour. Over on the east side, travel times are looking good. Bellevue to Linwood's about 15 minutes, Bellevue to Redmond 7, and Bellevue to Issaquah about 9 minutes. This traffic report brought to you by Cairo News Radio.
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20: Good morning, I'm Katrina Gashard. Last December, a Washington State trooper was killed after being struck by two vehicles in Pierce County. And as Cairo News Radio's Frank Lindsay reports, no charges will be filed in connection with her death.
21: Trooper Tara Marissa Gutting was struck on the State Route 509 on-ramp at Port of Tacoma Road on December 19, 2025. She was investigating an unrelated crash when she was hit by two vehicles, a Mazda CX-50, then a Cadillac SUV. The Mazda hit her first. The driver stopped immediately and told investigators they couldn't see Gutting until it was too late. It was dark and raining, and the driver was going between 33 and 47 miles an hour. The posted speed limit is 60. The SUV then hit Gutting, but the 86-year-old driver didn't stop, telling investigators he thought he'd hit a garbage bag or a pothole. And according to a prosecutor's memo, they determined they couldn't prove otherwise. In Tacoma, Frank Lindsay, Cairo News Radio.
20: A viral video showing a baseball bat attack at Cal Anderson Park led to arrest in Seattle over the weekend. Witnesses tell Cairo 7 TV tensions escalated after a small group arrived and antagonized attendees. Seattle police say the suspect threw everything from water bottles to beer and eggs. The suspect was caught a few blocks away and booked into the King County Jail for assault and obstruction. He's scheduled to be in court tomorrow. And Cal Anderson Park has become a hot spot for gatherings and protests. Cairo 7 TV's L. Thomas explains.
22: In May of 2025, there was a clash between a Christian group called May Day USA and protesters. It ended in nearly two dozen arrests, and right after, the Seattle Office of Inspector General announced a thorough review of the police response. After that, then Seattle Mayor Bruce Harrell voiced support for the protesters. Mayday USA filed a lawsuit against him and the city of Seattle. Harrell initially called Mayday USA anarchists, but backtracked and said they were being divisive. In October, they claimed comments by Mayor Harrell after the rally intentionally stoked anti-Christian sentiment. They also claimed the city's permitting process forced them to hold the rally in Capitol Hill.
20: 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Highs will be pretty low in the 60s. Right now, it's about 53 in downtown Seattle. I'm Katrina Gashard, Pirate News Radio.
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1: Welcome back to the G and Ursula Show. G will be joining us here in a moment. As always, we invite you to join us on the Muckleshoot Casino Resort text line. It is 888-973-5476, 888-973-CHIRO. And coming up at 10:30, there's apparently a new way to bootstrap the American dream. And this is something that is going to be near and dear to G's heart. So we are going to talk about that. But we do have a guest who is here in studio. Gee, you're a bit out of breath.
15: I'm out of breath. You know, I realized, you know, I knew that we had a World Cup champion in here.
1: Yes.
15: And I was a little nervous to come in studio. You know what I mean?
1: Gotcha.
15: So, yeah.
1: Okay, well, no reason to be nervous, but we're going to get right to it.
15: Okay.
0: What's new at 10?
1: So we've had so many conversations about the World Cup. And earlier this morning, we asked all of you, was all the money spent to bring the event here worth it? And you all have been weighing in, but just to recap, in total, Washington is spending about $120 million to host the World Cup, while projected tax revenue is about $96 million. And we thought we would bring in a guest to help offer some different perspective. This is someone who wanted to boycott Seattle's World Cup, even though she is a three-time World Cup champion as both a player and a coach. And I'm thrilled to welcome live in studio, Amy Griffin.
23: Hey, thank you so much for having
1: me. Well, thank you for joining us. So can I read, it's probably going to make you a little uncomfortable, but you are one of the most accomplished figures in American women's soccer. You're also a local soccer legend. For people who don't know, you were a member of the 91 U.S. Women's World Cup Championship team. You also coached two other World Cup Championship teams, and you coached at the University of Washington for 24 seasons.
23: This means I'm very old. That means
1: you were incredibly accomplished. So just right off the bat, why were you thinking about boycotting this event?
23: I was just bothered by the fact at the very beginning it seemed like FIFA was making it very difficult to become a fan with the cost of the ticket prices and all the things that were behind it and the fact that you couldn't put World Cup anywhere and the trademark issues and all of that. I was like, man, I've been following soccer forever and they're really making it hard for me to love wanting to do this. But I was pretty easily flipped.
1: And when was that moment that you were flipped? What changed your mind?
23: I'm not sure. I think how the city showed up. All of it. The city showed up. The world showed up. I think soccer is, everyone says, you know, it's the world sport. And I'm in a tennis family, believe it or not. And I'm like, I'm sure all the sports are thinking that. But all of a sudden, I was like, no, there's no way in heck that there's any other event bigger than the World Cup, and it's here in our city. It's in our city. So, I was pretty easily flipped.
15: We see where social media, technology, and the opportunity for the whole world to watch and see things. Back when you first won the World Cup, which was 1991, tell us what it was like to have won that time and then maybe not have the public perception and people looking the way they are today. What was it like for you when you won?
23: I mean, certainly we landed in LaGuardia and there wasn't anyone at the airport. You know, there was nobody except for somebody's dad. Maybe Soccer America reporter was there. So, it was similar in the men's and women's game. Soccer isn't a primary sport, wasn't a primary sport in the United States. I remember in the early 90s, trying to watch men's soccer. Women's soccer wasn't a thing. There was no national team at the time. And you couldn't find it. You had to find some bar somewhere. And, I mean, you had to have a special ticket to be able to watch a game. A friend of a friend of a friend of a friend who had access. So
15: lately, I've been one of the MCs for the World Cup matches there. And I have been learning a lot. Mainly I've been learning about the love that the world has for this game of soccer. help me better understand. I think things have gotten better. What can happen here in the United States that is not, that's happening in the world? How can we love soccer here the way the world loves soccer?
23: Well, I love that you're having that experience. And I think more experiences like the ones you're having, where you see it is, you know, there, it is one place right now where you can sit with an opposing jersey sitting next to you and love that person, right?
15: Yes.
23: No one's throwing beer at you and no one's, you know, screaming obscenities at you. It's a true, like, healthy, it does bring the world together. And I think we've just needed it so, so badly recently that mm-hmm. it's the one thing I've sort of, I have a deeper affection for the love of the sport.
15: Do you think that this will help what has happened
23: 100%.
15: Here? 100%.
23: Okay. I mean, just sitting at a bar watching, you know, an hour's worth of fans go by arm in arm again in different jerseys from all over the world, just excited to experience the sport together.
1: Well, I want to talk to you because you're also a World Cup, an official World Cup ambassador. What has that experience been like?
23: Well, I think the community did a really good job, and the people running the ambassadorship did a really good job, including a lot of people. So it wasn't a heavy lift for any of us. And I think we've just been trying to help foster either a new love or a increased love of the sport and bringing new people to the community, whether it's...
1: How do you do that?
23: We've been going to a lot of fan fests, and there's the Rave Foundation has been a part of... providing and building new fields and communities where they don't have free access to play. And they have been working together in conjunction. There was also Blind Soccer came to Seattle, and the first time they'll get to participate in a world event will be at the Olympics in LA. So all of that sort of fostered what the ambassadorship has done. All the sports have sort of bought into it, from the Seattle Storm to the Seahawks. Everyone's ready for the World Cup, not just the soccer community. And so this ambassadorship has sort of brought all walks of life together at different venues, you know, for the past year.
1: So for our listeners who are answering the question, as some people are saying, yes, absolutely, the exposure of this event has been great and it's worth it. But there are some who are saying, no, we would rather that money be spent on putting food on the table or getting more people housed. Or how do you respond to folks who are not entirely convinced that this is a great thing for Seattle to host now and for us to try to get Women World Cup in the future or you know, other huge events like this?
23: Well, I'm a person that's heavily invested in both, and certainly in helping the homeless situation and making sure that the hungry are fed. And I also believe there's a health aspect to getting kids involved in sports and to making a human connection. We're losing that human connection because of people on their iPads. There's been more people in my house from all generations watching these World Cup games, and I've seen more people out on the streets playing. And I think people are gonna, again, sign their kids up and get more active. And I think it can be both. I think it can bring great revenue in, and one can help the other that can help the other.
15: I want to talk about your work. You're the executive director of the Rain Academy. Is that correct?
23: That is correct.
15: Yeah.
23: It means I do
1: the
23: things.
1: You have a lot of hats.
23: It means I do the things that no one else wants to do. The title sounds really fancy, but it's not.
15: Okay. Well, before I get into it, tell us what you do for the Rain Academy.
23: So the NWSL Pro Team, the Seattle Rain, mm-hmm. they have an academy underneath it, and it's a U8 to U18 female-led girls' academy. So we have 350 kids and their parents and families, and it's my job to make sure that my fancy PowerPoint that says that we're going to create a healthy environment for young girls and women and train elite and help them develop at whatever level they're at. We want to be a home for them to create this holistic athlete that loves soccer. So,
15: and when the young ladies, when they're coming to your academy, and outside of being very good, maybe because they're coming like your big time World Cup and all that kind of stuff, but when it comes to the culture that you're talking about, outside of being good, what do you want them to walk away with because they're a part of your academy?
23: Well, that's more than the soccer piece. We want them to walk away with the fact that, I mean, a lot of people say we want to empower others. We want our kids to know that they already have it in them, and we want to just bring out the tools that they already have to say, look, I can go out and do good things, and I'm brave, and I'm strong, and I have the capacity to be uncomfortable. And we actually want to teach them that stress and anxiety is kind of good for you. And when you know it's good for you, it can be your superpower. And I think a lot of people are afraid to say that. And so I think sports is the best environment to teach.
15: You've been coaching and now you've been doing this. What happened? Obviously, you're a great athlete, but can you tell us something that happened in your life to make you want to do this type of work?
23: I'm not sure if you want to know the answer, but I was a very shy, introverted kid. And when I stepped, and I was a tomboy, so I sort of stuck out. And when I stepped across that 4-inch white line, I felt like myself. I could be me. But a lot of things happened to me during my journey that I didn't know were wrong, whether it was the environment I was in and how I was treated, all the way through going through coaching school and coaching at the collegiate level. And I'm embarrassed to say that now I know it's wrong, so I'm fighting for others and making sure.
15: What was wrong?
23: Just how male coaches treated us female athletes. And I was very lucky with some of the coaches that coached me, but not all of my friends were. And just the environment that, I had to pull strings to get you into this coaching school. And I'm like, well, I've actually played in a World Cup, and I've actually coached kids at a higher level than you. Why don't I belong? And, right. And I would always say, I'm sorry. I know I'm not supposed to be here. And I'd sit, and me and the other female coaches would, Leslie Gallimore being one of them, would sit at a table for lunch where no one would sit with us. So I'm the one that's saying, you do belong. And I want the kids in our club to know that they have a space.
2: Oh, that is so great. Joining us right now in studio is Amy Griffin. I want to just mention your accolades again, because for folks who don't recognize the name, you were on the 1991 U.S. Women's World Cup Championship team, coached two other World Cup Championship teams, but you also coached at the University of Washington for 24 years. And we actually originally tried to get a hold of you back in December after UW goalkeeper Mia Hammett lost her life to a rare form of kidney cancer at a very young age, at the age of 21. And many people in the soccer community were grieving her loss and also asking questions about how someone so young could lose their life to cancer. And that's a question obviously a lot of people have, but this is something that you have looked into, because it's not just Mia, it's others who've played this sport that you love, and you're seeing this increase in certain types of cancer.
23: Yeah, unfortunately, in my world, it doesn't seem so rare, and that's the sad part. And the most interesting thing about this story is that I was at the University of Washington for 24 years, and for the first 15 years, I never bumped into any young person, and I've coached the same demographic on the same fields forever, same age group, and then all of a sudden, I knew 2 kids, and then I knew 9 kids personally, and then I knew 35 kids, and then the list grew, and my
2: 35.
23: My thought, well, now it's, I don't know all these people, but now it's, you know, close to 300. And my thought was, well, what's changed? Because I'm in the same house, in the same fields, in the same office. And the only thing in my mind that had changed was our grass is gone. And now there's plastic grass and filled with tires.
2: It's the little pellets that we see, right? I mean, that's what you're talking about.
23: Yeah, I mean, that's what I was thinking.
2: My kids, and just from what I've read, and I will say that I have not gone in depth as you have, but there's nothing definitive that has come out. But you are raising questions about, is there a link?
23: Correct. And I just want to prove that there's a link, that exposure can happen. And I think that's just common sense, that exposure can happen. Those little black dots that are tires, you know, one click later. I'm dumb. I'm a goalkeeper coach. And I was like, well, I'm sure that there was 2 goalkeepers that I knew specifically that were both bald, and they both had lymphoma. And I was like, they said, I wonder if it's those little black dots. I said, no. It's not. Let me go find out what those are. So, oh, they're tires. And, oh, what's in tires? Carcinogens. Oh, what are carcinogens? So they've, you know, been known to cause cancer. So that's how it all started.
2: And so what is happening now in terms of trying to find out, well, first of all, is there a definitive link, A, and then B, the use of these, because I remember when my kids were playing football and playing soccer, I mean, those pellets are everywhere.
23: Yeah, you eat them, you get them in your eyes. I mean, I had a toxicologist saying, well, you're not eating them. I mean, if you were eating them, that would be serious. I'm like, but we actually are eating them. And then I know that those black dots have, after they're used quite a bit, over time, they turn into dust. And those dust particles can be as small as the same size of particles of asbestos. And asbestos, it took 35 years before you saw the effects of asbestos. So right now, there's not a lot of big organizations that want to prove that it's, you know, a risk, because these companies are very, very big. And it's really hard to, you know, there's there right now, as far as I know, there's no epidemiological study happening.
15: Wow. So in your opinion, you've obviously talked about this, because you've talked about it enough to where we knew about that you've talked about it. Has there been a cost to you for talking about this topic?
23: I won't know. Like, I know that people have asked me to stop talking about it. I know that, you know, who knows what link there was for me not being at the University of Washington. I'll never know. You know, people have on Facebook have said there's more chemicals in your backyard, and if you're dumb enough to whatever, all those things. But no, not really. It's there's been way more support, and I know you're onto something, and this isn't a dumb idea, and you're not crazy. And there's been that's 99% of the people, including the people on this list. That's become a very powerful list, because I think it's the human interest stories. People can talk about benzene and lead and manganese and PFAS, which is the new forever chemicals that's mm-hmm. on the plastic, that's in addition to the tires. And it doesn't make any sense until you tie a person to it and a story behind it.
15: Has there been any movement that you've seen since you've been talking about it? Has there any something that you can point to, like, hey, this group has been studying this, and this is the group that maybe we can find out more information about it?
23: I know the National Institute of Health is very involved. I know there's safe and healthy playing fields, and the involvement is all these communities all over the country and now the world. So for instance, in the Netherlands, they heard the story, they tested their fields, they found over 125 chemicals, most of them toxic, they're not regulated, and they said in 5 years there will be no, they removed them, there's no turf fields in the Netherlands. They're like, we don't need to do an epidemiological study. This is obviously a risk. We're done with this.
2: Wow.
23: So, yeah. So it's, and there's communities. I mean, even here in Washington, they know that those pellets have been known to kill coho salmon. And we've had more traction in Washington knowing that it's a risk to our salmon, because that's huge in our city mm-hmm. and in our state and our region. So all these communities are tackling it in different ways. Mm-hmm. And I'm jumping in with whichever community, but there's been no overarching.
15: Can you help me better understand? I've learned about the pitch and everything, and how important in FIFA they do all grass and everything. They brought the grass into Seattle yeah. Stadium, if you will. What's your thoughts on just in general, just playing on grass? Like, I think sometimes football needs to be, I think everybody needs to go back to the grass.
23: For sure. And it's so sad that kids now, when I was at University of Washington, we had this great idea that the high school championships could be played at our field. And the coaches and the kids don't know an experience on nice grass. So they're like, oh, no way. We don't want to play on grass. I'm like, are you kidding me? And there is a health effect. And I can't remember the term or the hormone that comes out. But when you that smell of fresh cut grass is actually good for you.
2: Oh. Yes, it is.
23: But it's
2: yes,
23: good
2: it
23: for
2: is.
23: You. I mean, but for real, there's some health
2: there's
23: effect.
2: Some scientific
23: and
2: evidence.
23: And you've heard about grounding, where people are supposed to walk on the grass on their bare
15: yes.
23: feet. The baseball players do it before they play, hours before the game. They walk around on their bare feet on the turf. I'm sure some of the Mariners do it as well.
2: Yes.
23: It is really good for you. And we don't have that element anymore. And it cuts better, and it smells better, and it's not hot.
2: It's better,
23: but you can cut
2: it's better
23: turn.
2: For you.
23: You can do more as an elite soccer player. You can do more things with the ball. You can make it bend. You can make it decelerate. As a youth soccer player, you can actually learn easier. The ball's not always escaping and bouncing awkwardly and whatever. So you can use really. So there's nothing good. There's nothing good. And in the last 30 years that they've been putting this plastic stuff in, they've also, I can buy an apple or a pepper or a banana the size and shape and color that I want. Well, they've been doing that for grass. So there's hybrid grass now mm-hmm. that actually will last at less cost, but and you can put it in a multi-surface field. You can have it at a high school field, but no one wants to talk about it.
2: Well, Amy, I'm so glad that you are continuing to talk about it, even if it comes at a risk for you yourself. It's important to have your voice out there, at the very least, to look into it and to be aware of it,
23: for
2: and
23: sure.
2: for parents to know.
23: Yeah, for too. Sure.
2: Thank you so much.
23: Thank you.
2: And I'm glad you also changed your mind on the World Cup.
23: Me too. Me too.
2: Appreciate it. Thank you so much.
23: Thanks for having me.
15: Thank you so much. Hey, coming up next here on the Gian Ursula Show, the Wall Street Journal says there's a new way to bootstrap the American dream. I can't wait. Next, Gian Ursula.

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17: Good morning, I'm Katrina Gashard. A defeat for President Trump at the Supreme Court 6-3 ruling rejecting his attempt to end birthright citizenship in the U.S. through executive order. ABC's Karen Travers has the latest.
18: This case was significant for President Trump. On his first day in office in his second term, he signed an executive order declaring a national emergency at the southern border and an end to birthright citizenship. Legal challenges followed. And in April 2026, President Trump became the first sitting American president to attend an oral argument at the Supreme Court when he went to hear this case before the justices. The president just yesterday appeared to acknowledge the case may not go his way, telling reporters in the Oval Office, quote, "I guess I have to accept it. It's the Supreme Court, so I'll accept." Karen Travers, ABC News, the White House.
17: Reaction is pouring in after today's U.S. Supreme Court ruling to uphold state laws that ban transgender athletes from participating in girls' and women's sports. Civil rights and LGBTQ advocacy groups argue restrictions unfairly target transgender athletes. Let's Go Washington founder Brian Haywood tells the Jason Rant Show on Seattle Red 770 AM the 6-3 decision is a major victory.
19: This isn't an anti-trans issue. This isn't a political issue. This is at the very fundamental level, they're playing a game that's saying, hey, girls' health is not that important. What's more important is that we allow boys to play in girls' sports.
17: Washington voters will decide the fate of Initiative 638 when it appears on the statewide ballot this November. Seattle could start blocking traffic on some streets near Aurora Avenue North to fight crime. The full city council is expected to vote today on an emergency plan. The goal is to cut shootings and crime tied to the illegal sex trade. The city has already put up barriers at North 96th, 98th, 100th, and 102nd Street. Mayor Katie Wilson ordered the closures after weeks of pressure from neighbors who say the crime is spilling onto their streets. Seattle Fire says a massive fire at a warehouse in Ballard earlier this month was an accident. Cairo 7 TV's Lindsay Sheldon reports.
20: More than 100 firefighters responded June 11th. The department tells Cairo 7 the fire started outside the warehouse on shelves that were holding flammable substances.
17: 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If you opt to Renton Drive, about 40 minutes right now. Renton to Bellevue getting closer to 45 minutes as those S-curves continue to be packed. Northbound I-5, not bad through the South Center. From Federal Way to Seattle, it'll take you about 55 minutes. It's under 40 minutes from Everett to Seattle right now and about 50 from Everett to Bellevue. Lake Bridges still looking good. 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For your forecast on this Tuesday morning, lots of clouds and a few showers here and there. Highs will be in the low 60s. Right now, it's about 53 in downtown Seattle. I'm Katrina Gashard, Cairo News Radio.
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1: It is 10:34 and you're listening to the G and Ursula Show coming up at 10:47. Of course, we do scenarios, but right now we need to talk about the new way that Americans can bootstrap their way to reaching the American dream. And one of the reasons we thought we need to bring this up, G, is because detailing cars came up in this article. Yeah. In the Wall Street Journal. So more and more young people are discovering new careers in professions like car detailing, thanks to social media creators who are highlighting the upside of working with their hands and owning their businesses. And so it is going viral now as the new path to the American dream. Mm-hmm. Car detailing. And I know that you have a lot to say about this because it actually worked in your case.
21: It did. And I think that it could still work. When you bring that up, it makes me think about why I actually chose car detailing. Is in the very first week that I was doing it, I used, and just I would go up to your door, knock on your door, and ask you if I can clean your car. And I was only charging 10, 15 bucks to clean.
3: Okay, where were you going? Like, I'm just trying to imagine you door to door.
21: West Seattle.
3: In West Seattle.
21: Yeah, I was going
3: West You were going door to door. And what reception were you getting? Because I know how I would receive door to door.
21: Well, let's remember, just so everybody has full context. What did I used to do before car detailing?
3: You used to go door to door selling.
21: Right.
3: Pots and pans,
21: toys, electronics, kids, all that stuff.
3: Seriously.
21: So I use that, what I learned from that, into this part.
3: Okay.
21: Right? And plus the no-brainer of $10, $15. And I was just doing that. One, I was just practicing. Two, that way, look, I'm probably not going to do that great of a job, but then you won't really mind that much either. So all I was doing was just washing and vacuuming the vehicle. Now, the vacuum that you guys would go to Home Depot and buy,
3: yeah,
21: I got that. The thing is when I would show up, I would have to use your water.
3: Yeah.
21: And I would have to use your electricity.
3: Was that ever an issue? Like people were like, okay.
21: No, not really. People, I mean, if they allow you to clean the car, yes, chances are you're going to allow
3: that. What was your rate? Like not financial rate, but rate of success to get people to say yes.
21: It was pretty good because it would just go word of mouth then. So, hey, Ursula, thank you so much. Is there someone in your family maybe that would like to get the same thing?
3: Yes.
21: Oh, well, you know what? You can go over there. Right. And one day I did it and the lady, I was done. And she says, you know what would be a good idea? You should go over to the Seahawks practice facility.
3: And no way. It was someone who suggested that to you?
21: It was somebody that suggested it.
4: That person?
21: I don't remember. Old or white lady.
4: Wow.
21: I don't remember. And she was like, you should go.
3: Why did she pick that?
21: Because she said that they have the nice cars. Oh. And they were, it's no brainer, right? Like, she's like, they have nice cars.
3: Yeah.
21: They would probably want it clean. And so by that time, I'm like, you know what? That's a real good idea. But then I had to get to the point where I'm like, okay, I have to get a van.
3: Uh-huh.
21: And I'm going to have to get it to where I can bring my own water with me. And then I have my own electricity. Now, I'm not the most handy person in the world. So on 4th Avenue, there's a place called Ben's Cleaner Sales. If you guys know where it is, downtown Seattle. Ben's Cleaner Sales, my man, Russ Meyer. Shout out to Russ Meyer. Somebody's listening that knows Russ. I went to them. I'm like, hey, I want to be able to bring my own water and electricity. We're like, well, first, electricity, go get a generator. Oh, duh. get a generator.
3: Yeah.
21: And so then they made a 50-gallon tank for me. So then I was able to go bring my own water. And so they set me up with the items, and your dog was broke. So they gave me, wink, wink, really, really good deals to start. And that's kind of how I got going. And so by the time I made it to the Seahawks facility and asked them to clean their vehicles for free, then I was able to kind of get up and running. So my point is I think that a lot of businesses, when they start, sometimes people put way more into the investment. They get the big loan,
3: yes,
21: and they spend $50,000.
3: Before they even have their first client.
21: Right? Me, I was getting money just
3: You had Paul Molliff. You said you basically were using their water, their electricity, and a bottle of Palmolive, the kind that you said you have underneath the sink.
21: All right. Now that you're telling
3: me. I told you,
21: can I tell you,
3: bring the energy that you had telling the story in the morning.
21: Can I tell y'all the reason why I use Palmolive?
3: Yes, why?
21: Let me give you my reasoning.
3: It's cheap.
21: My thing is
3: Dollar Tree.
21: When you got that big pot and you get ready to wash the dishes,
3: yeah,
21: you put some Palmolive in there. And you run the water,
3: yeah,
21: and it cuts the grease.
3: Yeah, it does.
21: So my thought was it cuts the grease. Now, don't use Palmolive. It is bad for the clear coat. It is not good for the paint. So that's the reason why I use Palmolive, because I was like, oh, duh, it'll cut the grease.
3: But when she suggested you go to the Seahawks, like, what was your first encounter with the Seahawks?
21: Yeah.
3: Yeah, what did you do?
21: So...
3: Okay, no, wait a minute. I don't think I've ever never heard the story.
21: So I drove. It was in Kirkland.
3: Yes.
21: It was at Northwest College.
3: Uh-huh.
21: And so I go there, and I'm like, I drove up to the front area,
3: yes,
21: and I was thinking, I was like, I'm scoping the place.
3: Yeah, first. Did you know somebody? Or
21: No.
3: Okay, you just, you know, there's
21: was,
3: a cold call.
21: I was scoping the place. And so I did this the day before, right? And I'm like, there's no way, because I know in door-to-door sales that sometimes when I used to go to big factories and industrial parks, you don't want to go in the front door because that's where the gatekeeper is. That's where the administrative assistants are like, oh, no, we don't allow that solicitor.
3: Yeah.
21: So in industrial and warehouses, I used to always go to the back door when I did door-to-door sales.
3: Yes.
21: So the Seahawks, I felt the same way. I'm not going to go to the front door. I'm going to come back here tomorrow morning.
3: Of course you are.
21: And so I came back the next morning around 5:30 in the morning, and I was in the back door area.
3: Okay. I'd be calling police if someone's in the back door area at 5:30 in the morning.
21: Ursula, I'm going to keep it a buck with you. The fact that it was 5:30 in the morning in Kirkland and nobody did call the police,
3: right?
21: I'm shocked because I had a real crappy van.
3: Oh, no.
21: So anyway, the guys was coming through. I'm giving them hello, and they're just driving, looking at this strange dude. So I was like, ooh, that's a nice car. Ooh. So then one vehicle comes through, and he's like, yeah, what's going on? And I said, hey, can I clean your car for free? Show you what I can do.
3: Stop. And who was that?
21: The current equipment manager, who's still there today. He said he let me clean his vehicle. And then I cleaned his vehicle. And then afterwards, he comes down with this silver Mercedes and his coach Mike Holmgren's car. I clean that car. And then they say, can you come back tomorrow? So I come back the next day. And there was this dude, you guys can look this guy up. His name was Norman Hand. He was a defensive tackle for the Seahawks. This dude was a monster. Uh-huh. I mean, big. I'm like, oh, my goodness. And he pulls over. He said, hey, you cleaning cars? I said, yeah. He says, okay, take care of me. And he had everything. He had his laundry in there. He had all kinds of stuff. So what did I do? I folded all his laundry inside of there, made sure everything was nice and neat. I probably spent about 4 or 5 hours on his car, and I only charged him $40. And then he said, oh, my goodness, can you come back tomorrow? So he, Norman Hand, would have me clean his car, his wife's car, and another car every week. So I'd at least have 3 cars to clean.
3: $120.
21: And then by the time, and then guys start seeing it, me clean the cars, and they started to trust me little by little. And then
3: That is just
21: here we are years later.
3: I know.
21: And I'm your dang on co-host.
3: Oh, and
21: yeah,
3: pre-show MC for the Seahawks. World Cup MC and auctioneer. That is nuts.
21: And watch this, Nick. A self-promoter.
4: 12 years later.
21: You see what I did there? Okay. And a self-promoter. Bam!
5: Some people wouldn't like that, though.
21: Coming up.

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2: 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Marshall and Ellen thought they were prepared.
3: We certainly thought we had all documents. 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
2: Then they attended a seminar with elder law attorney Rajiv Nagayich at LifePoint Law.
3: The bigger parts of how that all plays out was definitely helpful.
2: LifePoint Law showed them what they were missing.
3: There were things we never thought of that made total sense once they were brought up. 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
2: So what's their advice?
3: People wait too long. 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
10: It is the G and Ursula Show. Ursula, you know what? Thank you for asking me those questions, because for me retelling you those stories, it made me stop and just like,
11: you have to
10: really appreciate, because as I'm talking to you and I'm telling you these stories, I'm going to tell you what's going through my mind. I'm saying to myself, I cannot believe, as I'm telling you that stuff, I can't believe I'm here. Like, that means that a higher power, I believe, came down, grabbed me, was like, hey, I'm gonna carry you. There's no way the story I'm telling you.
11: Well, okay, I like to think of a higher power guiding you, but I also want to say that you created opportunities for yourself. Was there luck involved? Yes. Was there skill involved? Absolutely. You said that you never changed your price from $40. So
10: no.
11: Even though you were washing players' cars, no. At one point you were doing 10 cars a day, and you kept it at $40. That's one thing. But it also opened up this opportunity with the Seahawks.
10: Yeah.
11: But I mean, so you were creating opportunities for yourself. And you know, some people will have doors open and they don't see them. And you saw them and walked through the door.
10: Well, you want to talk? I had so much skill that I was using palm olive for wash soap.
11: I know.
10: Scenarios. Yo, last month I had a conversation with my boss that was basically promised a raise at my review.

0: review that's coming up in 2 weeks. Since then, I really screwed up and was nearly fired, but I wasn't. Now I'm pretty sure I won't get my raise. I feel like I need to fix this now before my review. How do I talk to my boss about it? I really need to get this raise. 888-973-5476. Buckle Shoe Casino Resort text line. Ursula, you up to bat first.
1: There's nothing that you can do other than do the right thing and be better about whatever it is that almost got you fired. You may have lost that raise if you were almost fired.
0: Yeah.
1: Or if the boss still thinks that you have value and that you are underpaid or you should be rewarded in some way, you may still get the raise. But I would not suggest going in there saying, I'm desperate for this raise and I know you almost fired me, but I still need this raise.
0: Yeah.
1: That's not going to work.
0: Mm-hmm.
1: That would be my best advice, would be try to do, you know, go over above and beyond your job, what is expected of you, and keep your head down and don't get into trouble.
0: Yeah.
1: And there's just no guarantee you're going to get that raise.
0: I like what Tyson from the 808 says. Tyson pulled a Ursula. He said, be good to know what that screw up was.
1: Oh, yeah, that's exactly right.
0: We need further context.
1: We do need more context. Because some of these are, you know, they're keeping you, but you really can't recover.
0: Yeah.
1: And you need to know that, too.
0: Yeah. Chef, what you got, man?
2: Okay, so first of all, G, you and I were just having a conversation off the air about going in the back door.
0: Yeah.
2: Right? So you need to go in the back door with your boss. So the first thing that you need to do is you need to express to him in a way that he's going to understand how much you appreciate the fact that you still have your job. Mm-hmm. And by doing that, like, hey, you know, bring him a card and like a box of donuts, something like that. Give it to him and in the card say, I just want you to know how much on a personal level I appreciate you as a boss. And in light of recent circumstances, I can't tell you how much I appreciate the fact that I feel seen by you in this company. Boom. Yeah. Leave it at that. And your best bet to getting a raise is to figure out any job, if you want to move up, figure out your boss's job and take things off his plate. Okay? So start taking things off your boss's plate that he notices in the next 2 weeks above and beyond what your current job is. And go in from there.
1: Well, I love that advice, although I would say be sure these are things that your boss wants taken off their plate.
2: Oh, sure.
0: I got it.
1: Because
2: make his life easier.
1: And the other thing would be, have that communication because they also see through it. They know you almost got your butt fired. You're trying to
2: You wouldn't appreciate a handwritten card from an employee saying how much
1: sure,
2: they appreciate
1: but again, it depends on what the situation was.
0: I think in the very beginning, and that was actually my first thought, but I wasn't sure if I should say it, but Ursula, you kind of helped me. Ain't nothing you can really do. What's done is done.
1: Yeah. You just need to be better.
0: Yeah, right? Yeah, and just be better going forward.
1: Above and
0: what's
1: beyond.
0: Done is done. And usually, you know how people make their decisions before. Like, if you're I'm going into the meeting for the review. That boss has already made a decision about your future.
1: Yes. You begging for that raise, knowing that you almost got your butt canned.
0: Yeah.
1: Is not going to help.
0: Yeah. All right, Brother Nick, what you got, man?
3: Well, it's nice to have been in a position where you were being considered for a raise, but it is up to you to hold on to that opportunity. Now, you could try to work your way back up to reverse the path of getting it taken away, but when it comes down to it, though, it's hard to come back from that, and it's more likely you probably had the chance to fall right through the cracks. I mean, you could always keep your job as it is and be happy that you're getting paid in the first place, or you think you could get paid more, try your hand at car detailing like G did back in the day. It's up to you whether or not you think you're going to get more money out of that.
1: Mm.
0: I just want to say this, Ursula. Do people really these days still go above and beyond?
1: And
0: I want to say this. If you do, it'll get recognized.
1: Oh, yes.
0: Whether it's from your current employer or future employer.
1: Yes. And the answer to it is yes. People do still get, rewarded for going above and beyond. Not always, but yes.
0: Yeah. And you might not get rewarded when you want to, but eventually you will.
1: Yes.
0: Yeah. All right, good stuff, Ursula. Coming up at 11 o'clock, we have a guest. That's right, the president of Seattle City Council, Joy Hollingsworth. Choose Joy joins the show next.

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9: From ABC News, I'm Michelle Franzen. Before closing out their term, the Supreme Court issued decisions for three remaining cases, including rejecting President Trump's executive order to end birthright citizenship under a 14th Amendment clause. Justices reaffirming all people born in the U.S. are citizens. The Supreme Court also upheld state bans on transgender athletes in women's and girls' sports.
10: Justice Brett Kavanaugh's majority opinion says it's reasonable to have separate sports teams for boys and girls, pointing to the inherent physical differences between the sexes. The court's holding is that states may ban transgender athletes from girls and women's sports, with Kavanaugh citing the need to reduce the risk of physical injury and ensure fair competition. The three liberal justices on the court wrote separately to express their disagreement with the majority's opinion.
9: ABC Stephen Portnoy. NBA great LeBron James on the move. ESPN confirms James told the LA Lakers he will continue his career elsewhere. Where James goes is still unknown. This is ABC News. On Capitol Hill, New Jersey, U.S. Congressman Tom Kaine Jr. returned after a nearly four-month absence. The Republicans said it was due to a medical condition. Today on the House floor, the 57-year-old elaborating, saying he was diagnosed with depression, and on the advice from his doctors, he recovered in the hospital.
11: As the over 48 million of my fellow Americans being treated for this illness have come to discover, there is no timeline for healing. There is no timeline for recovery. Only the work of getting better one day at a time.
9: Kaine missed more than 100 votes during his absence and faced some criticism for not disclosing details sooner. Extreme heat keeping its grip across much of the across the U.S., and it's also spreading east. More than 160 million Americans under heat alerts across at least 32 states from Kansas to Maine, with life-threatening heat spreads east into the America's 250th anniversary. Michelle Franzen, ABC News.
12: An update on charges in the death of a Washington State trooper, but first, a look on the roads. Kire News Radio real-time traffic brought to you by Kire News Radio. Southbound I-405 is running a little slow with the trip from Alderwood to South Center, taking about 40 minutes right now to about 10 minutes heavier than normal. If you're heading south from Snohomish County, I-5 remains the better option for you. Over on the east side, travel times are looking good. Bellevue to Linwood, about 15. Bellevue to Redmond, 7. And Bellevue to Issaquah, about 9 minutes. That's your traffic report, Kire News Radio.
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12: Good morning. I'm Katrina Gashard. No charges will be filed in connection with the death of a Washington State trooper, Tara Marissa Gutting. She was struck by two vehicles while investigating a crash on the state Route 509 on-ramp at Port Tacoma Road last December. The first driver to hit her was driving a Mazda CX-50.
13: According to a prosecutor's memo, that driver immediately stopped. They told investigators they didn't see Trooper Gutting. The investigation found they were going between 33 and 47 miles an hour, well below the posted speed limit of 60. A second vehicle, a Cadillac SUV, then hit Gutting again. The 86-year-old driver reportedly told investigators he thought he'd hit a bag of garbage or a pothole. Prosecutors say there was no evidence to show he knew he'd been involved in a crash that had hurt or killed someone or caused major property damage. In Tacoma, Frank Lindsay, Kire News Radio.
12: Seattle is just one day away from hosting another FIFA World Cup match. Belgium will take on Senegal in the city's first knockout round. Kire 7 TV's Brooke Griffin reports record ridership has brought 5 million people onto the light rail just this month.
14: Officials say in June, there were 5 days where ridership exceeded 200,000 daily passengers, including the USA versus Australia match when 280,000 people took the light rail in one day. Now, if you're coming to tomorrow's 1 p.m. match, make sure you're prepared. You should leave your house early and leave downtown late to avoid the peak crowds. Spread out on the light rail boarding platforms. The cars near the back of the train are usually less crowded. And get off on different transit stations downtown to ease congestion a bit. You can use CID, Stadium, and Pioneer Square stations.
12: Thousands of Washington residents are being notified after a data breach at the Department of Social and Health Services. DSHS says a former employee improperly accessed about 8,600 clients' records in March. Information that may have been viewed includes names, dates of birth, social security numbers, DHS says client numbers, and program enrollment information as well. Officials say there's no evidence medical records or health information were accessed. Notification letters are being mailed to those affected. Four people are facing criminal citations after Washington Fish and Wildlife officers uncovered an unusual crab poaching scheme on Tokelon Tidelands.
15: Does she have crab in her bra? It looks like she does.
16: Yeah, I can hear the bag. We have two charges, undersized crab, and then we have not telling me about it when I knew about them for everybody.
12: A search uncovered 21 concealed crabs hidden in specially sewn pouches inside their clothing. The crabs were returned to the water. For your weather, lots of clouds today and a few sprinkles. Highs will be in the low 60s. Right now, it's about 53 in downtown Seattle. I'm Katrina Gashard, Kire News Radio.
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18: Hey, everybody. It is the G and Ursula Show. Good morning to you. We're grateful that you're hanging out with us here on the show. Good morning to you, Ursula.
19: Good morning. You know, coming up at 11:30, of course, we're going to be doing Agree to Disagree. And one of the questions has to do with a police officer who pulled over a daughter-in-law for a minor driving infraction while she was running late to her own wedding.
4: Mm.
19: And someone was ranting about that. Will you have sympathy for this person? Okay, Muckleshoot Casino Resort text line 888-973-5476, 888-973-CHIRO. It is 11:06, and it is time for us to get to our next guest. We have Seattle City Council President Joy Hollingsworth joining us at a very busy moment for the city right now. We want to talk about the future of the King County Regional Homelessness Authority. Of course, we need to bring up public safety on Aurora Avenue. The cost and the payoff of hosting the World Cup, which has been a big topic today, and new limits on large data centers and anything else that pops up in our brains. But let's start, first of all, saying good morning, President Hollingsworth. Thank you so much for joining us.
20: Good morning, G and Ursula. Happy to be here and happy to talk about whatever on the docket, which is a long list.
19: Yes, it is. Okay, well, I want to start there. But just to recap for our listeners, with KCRHA, the agency has spent nearly $1.1 billion since it was created. But as the report came out this week, homelessness is still up with more than 18,000 people counted, nearly two-thirds unsheltered. The mayor and King County executive, Gurmai Zahalai, have until August 1st to recommend whether the agency continues or gets restructured or gets dismantled. And the county executive pointed out that a lot of federal dollars could be at risk. The last time we had you on the show, we asked you and you were inclined to say, let's start over. Where are you today?
20: Yeah, that is still my same position. After the study came out, it said homelessness has increased 9%, since it inception, and it has increased, unfortunately. And I know that a lot of people, there are three options. Either it can be dismantled today. We can all just do a single file line and leave with the lights off. So everyone get in a single file line, let's leave. And the third one is, can we stay and fix it? And I think there is a delicate balance here where you don't want to signal to folks, that are providers, that we are just going to dismantle something and give up. And there is also folks that just, want this fixed and said, hey, how can we fix it? I think I'm somewhere in between where we can right size King County Regional Homeless Authority. We can make sure that we have the guardrails on it for financial things and the outcomes. But I think there's somewhere in the middle that I land as I continue to hear about the feedback and the numbers and statistics with the outcomes on homelessness.
19: And when you say downsize it, or you're somewhere in the middle in that, does that mean just revisiting the whole concept of the Regional Homelessness Authority?
20: And having the city
19: of Seattle go its own way, basically?
20: It does. If we give 60% of the overall revenue to the King County Regional Homes Authority, and I talked about on your show before, bringing in some contracts in-house with the city of Seattle, starting to do that piece, until I see a plan, I cannot confidently vote on more funds and money continuing to this organization until I see a plan, but also not jeopardizing what we have with the federal government, funding from the state, funding from the county as well. And other sources from that. You want to make sure that you're doing it right and you're not signaling, a fire, and you're doing it to be able to stabilize the organization.
21: What would you say to me that on what I'm going to say to you right now? I think that in 2027, 28, 29, 30, 31, we can keep going. Every year there will continue to be an increase in the homelessness situation here in this area. What would you say to somebody like me who believes that?
20: I would say you're correct. That's what I would say. I would say, will we solve homelessness? I would be honest with you and say no, but can we manage it a lot better? And I believe that we can manage the situation a lot better than we have. I think anyone who tells you that we can solve homelessness is lying to you straight up. But I do believe that there is a management piece in, you know, breaking homelessness apart and understanding that there are people that are couch surfing. There are individual homelessness that is happening, invisible homelessness. There are families that are homeless that are, you know, jumping from sofa to sofa, sleeping at parks. There's that piece. And then there's a visible piece that you see on the streets that is a mix of mental health, of drugs, you know, substance use, all these pieces that if we just talk about it in a blanket approach, I don't think that we are going to be able to manage it. And you're going to see the results that we have seen today, which is not making the impact that people want to see.
21: I want to make sure that you heard me correctly. I didn't say end it. I said it will be an increase. Like
19: it'll
21: we will
19: keep
21: have
19: getting
21: an
19: worse.
21: Increase. It will keep getting worse year after year after year.
19: And we'll keep spending more money.
21: And what would you say to that?
20: And what I would say to you is if we continue down the path that we are going right now with the policies, you will continue to see an increase in homelessness and spending. You are correct.
19: Well, that's a hard pill to swallow. So what needs to change? I mean, what is the first thing that needs to change, and I just want to be clear, you're saying dismantle KCRHA.
20: No, I'm not saying that. I'm saying we need to right the ship on it, meaning we need to figure out the right size for it. Are we talking about, is it the amount of funds that we are allocating to KCHRA, or are we pulling contracts to be in-house for the city of Seattle for more oversight? Do they have enough staff? Is it the right amount of staff to make sure that these contracts are being executed properly? Do we have the right goals where we're all amongst all providers that we are ensuring that we're having the same metrics for outcomes? And you know, when someone says that, hey, we did an outreach on a person, well, what does outreach mean? When we house someone, well, what does that mean? What is the long-term goal of that? What type of housing did we have? What type of shelters are available? What we see right now, our mayor standing up, are the shelters that are for the people that we've seen visibly on the street. And so those are folks that might have different layers of health, mental health issues or substance use. Those are different than the family that's on the brink of losing their home that's going to be homeless, or the folks that are in the parks that might be next to a school because they don't have anywhere else to go and they want to make sure they stay next to the school. That is a different type of shelter. Have we differentiated those when we're talking about shelters? I think that's what I'm talking about.
19: So Joy, I just want to ask though, because for me as someone who has watched how this has unfolded over the years, why should anyone trust this particular agency to get it right when they've gotten it so wrong for so long?
20: Because we have invested a lot of infrastructure, time, and money in this. We have a lot of political will and political folks that have invested time, energy, and money in this. We have told the voters that this would be a better management process. And so I know folks don't want to give up on that. And also, we're in our infancy stages of the organization. And so when you look at all those things and you're saying, okay, what is the next step? I think that we need a redirection of King County Regional Homeless Authority, but I don't want to give up on the spirit of it. But we do need a different direction in terms of the organization.
21: You listen to the voice of Seattle City Council President Joy Hollingsworth here on the show. And by the way, the next time I have a problem in my marriage, I'm going to say, I just need a redirection. That's all. Don't need to end it. Just a redirection. Oh, that's something. Okay, we got to go to Aurora because Aurora seems to be a conversation. June 11th, there was a press conference with the mayor, Police Chief Sean Barnes, City Attorney Erica Evans. You were there at this press conference. Can you tell us how this press conference came to be? Whose idea? Was this the mayor's idea to have this press conference on Aurora? And I got some follow-up questions to that.
20: Yeah, this was the spirit of Councilmember Juarez, you know, wanted to make sure that, number one, we acknowledged what was going on for Aurora, that we pulled together city officials, like, so that is the city attorney, Erica Evans, herself, I was there to support as council president. We had the mayor involved, the police chief. We had all different forms of government. We had council members there as well to, number one, acknowledge what was going on in Aurora, to say, hey, this is actually not okay, to give people stats and figures and commitments on camera about what we were going to do as a legislative department, what the city attorney was willing to do about Aurora, and then what the mayor's commitments were as well. And then you heard from the police chief from a public safety perspective what they were going to do. And so this was the idea of Councilmember Juarez. It's in her district and wanted to show her support.
21: One of the things that, and I want to take your words that you talked about recently at some point. You talked about how 12 and 13 and 14 year old girls were being exploited up there on Aurora. And a lot of times when the Aurora conversation is being had, I told Ursula this here recently. I feel like the same narrative is being talked about. They always talk about the pimps. But what hasn't been talked about, and maybe you can help us understand, why don't they talk about who the young gals are that are being exploited and who the Johns are that are going up there to get these women on Aurora?
20: Yeah, you know, I think in Seattle, so we have focused on the gunshots, the shootings, the pimps, the Johns, the activity that is happening on Aurora, the violence. What we have not focused on, as you said, are the women that are being trafficked and then the girls who are being raped on Aurora that are 12, 13, 14, 15, 16. And that is what I wanted the focus to be, because when you have that image in your head about these little girls being trafficked on Aurora, being pulled from South End communities, from Kent, from Federal Way, and you start looking at the dynamics and the information that is out there, you then stop and say, you know what, can we refocus our energy into not protecting the pimps and the Johns that are exploiting these women? And that's where I'm like, hey, these are 12, 13, 14 year old girls. And then also the kids that are being solicited for sex to walk to school. And then the families that have to experience this as well. And when you talk about someone being raped, that is 12, 13, 14, 15, you use these words so people can shock themselves and be like, this is actually what's going on, instead of sugarcoating it. I think you get different. You get people wanting to help a little bit different that is in city government because of how shocking this is that people are experiencing every day.
19: You are listening to the voice of Seattle City Council President Joy Hollingsworth here on the G and Ursula Show. Now, the public safety chair on the council, Bob Kettle, also weighed in, and I wanted to share a soundbite from him. And he didn't quite sound so optimistic that the city is going in the right direction when it comes to addressing the issues regarding public safety and specifically Aurora Avenue.
0: I'm not overly confident right now that this press conference or the community march that I attended on Saturday night will accomplish our goals or stop this, basically the standard running to stand still that we see in our city when it comes to public safety.
19: And one of the things he was saying is that the city is more focused on compassion without an equal effort to enforce accountability. I'm curious as to your reaction. One of the things he pointed to was the failure to enforce things like SOAP, the stay out of the area when it comes to prostitution.
20: Yeah. And so, you know, you can always rely on Councilmember Kettle to be honest about things, especially at a press conference, which is great. And he's been holding it down, public safety, as our public safety chair the last 2.5 years, and has done a really good job of pulling all the pieces together within our public safety infrastructure, Seattle police, fire, EMT, the court system, city attorney, and other council members. But I think what's important here is to note whether I might have a disagreement about how a certain law works or not, I'm also not the city attorney that has had experience with prosecution, has had experience in this space. And I have to trust that when they say, like, hey, this might not work to get the best outcomes that we want, this law or whatever strategy that they have, I have to trust that. And if we can get people that are on Aurora, that are pimps and the Johns, prosecuted for committing egregious acts and violence, and the people that are shooting up Aurora and going bullet holes, going into windows with babies sleeping, then I have to support that. And that's where I stand on that. And, you know, Councilmember Kettle might have a different pathway and disagreement, but we all want the same thing, was pimps and Johns off the street and get the girls the survivor-centered care that they need.
21: In this work, and I know that you see the statistics, and I want to go back to things that I feel like aren't being talked about. The 13, 12, 13, 14, yeah. 15-year-olds that are being trafficked on Aurora. And I want to talk about the statistics where 50% of the young gals on Aurora look like you and I. Are black girls. I want to talk about that.
20: Oh, absolutely. So look, black people are 6.5% of the population in Seattle. Half of that are women and girls. And then we account for about over 40 to 45% of the girls that are being trafficked on Aurora. That is a problem. And I know there's some people are like, why are you bringing race into it? I'm not. I'm just pointing out the disparities that I've seen, that we have girls that are being taken from the South End. So you're talking about Rainier Beach, you're talking about Kent, Federal Way, Puyallup, Tacoma, all these people that are being brought to Aurora because of the environment that I think Seattle has created for those places and things to happen. And they are 12, 13, 14, 15, and 16-year-old girls. There's a massive disparity. And so that to me is a little bit more, I don't care what color the girls are on Aurora that are being trafficked. I want to help them all. But that should, you know, that lights a little bit of a fire in my ass. Excuse my butt. Sorry, I don't know if I can say the A word. My bad. But to be able to be like, hey, this is wrong. We really need to address this.
19: Okay, we are unfortunately almost out of time, but I've got to ask you some questions about World Cup.
21: Can you stay?
19: Can you stay with us?
20: Yeah, absolutely. Okay. I said the A word. I apologize.
21: No.
19: We've said worse.
21: You felt that
19: it's
21: one.
19: It's okay. You felt it, and it's fine. But my question is, we're going to hold off on the break because there's a lot of debate about whether the city of Seattle should host other big worldwide events like the World Cup, because there are some statistics that look really good. And then there are some statistics that say, hey, wait a minute, FIFA's getting all the money, and what are we getting, kind of thing. So we want to have you weigh in on that. Like, how are you feeling about the World Cup and what it's done for Seattle?
21: And Ursula, isn't there also a vote today that's happening for Aurora? Is there a vote today?
20: There's not a vote today. That's next week.
21: Next week, okay.
20: But that is to close. That is for us to have the legislative option to the police officer
19: have the police chief
20: to close the street, yeah, to be able to close streets. All
21: right. Well, you stick around. We'll do that next. G. Dursel.
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12: Good morning, I'm Katrina Gashard. A defeat for President Trump at the Supreme Court 6-3 ruling rejecting his attempt to end birthright citizenship in the U.S. through executive order. ABC's Karen Travers has the latest.
0: This case was significant for President Trump. On his first day in office in his second term, he signed an executive order declaring a national emergency at the southern border and an end to birthright citizenship. Legal challenges followed. And in April 2026, President Trump became the first sitting American president to attend an oral argument at the Supreme Court when he went to hear this case before the justices. The president just yesterday appeared to acknowledge the case may not go his way, telling reporters in the Oval Office, quote, "I guess I have to accept it. It's the Supreme Court, so I'll accept." Karen Travers, ABC News, the White House.
3: Washington Attorney General Nick Brown is applauding today's U.S. Supreme Court's decision to uphold birthright citizenship. It echoes comments he made on the issue last May.
4: Time and time again, the Supreme Court has weighed in on this and affirmed that if you were born in the United States, that you are a citizen.
3: Brown's office was among the first to challenge the court order, arguing it violated the 14th Amendment. Amazon is paying a federal fine of $2.25 million. The Federal Trade Commission accused the company of violating the Fair Credit Reporting Act. The FTC alleges Amazon refused to give transaction records to customers whose personal information was stolen by identity thieves. The complaint says Amazon routinely denied or delayed the request. The settlement requires Amazon to comply with those record requests going forward and notify past victims who may still be entitled to information. Seattle is just one day away from hosting another FIFA World Cup match. Belgium will take on Senegal in the city's first knockout round. Cairo 7 TV's Brooke Griffin has more.
9: Officials say in June, there were 5 days where ridership exceeded 200,000 daily passengers, including the USA versus Australia match when 280,000 people took the light rail in one day. Now, if you're coming to tomorrow's 1 p.m. match, make sure you're prepared. You should leave your house early and leave downtown late to avoid the peak crowds. Spread out on the light rail boarding platforms. The cars near the back of the train are usually less crowded. And get off on different transit stations downtown to ease congestion a bit. You can use CID, Stadium, and Pioneer Square stations.
3: Now for your traffic report brought to you by Cairo News Radio. Traffic is looking pretty good around the Puget Sound. The slowest drive remains southbound I-405 from Alderwood to South Center. That'll take you about 40 minutes. Across over on the east side, travel times are light. Bellevue to Linwood, 15 minutes. And if you're heading towards South King County, you should probably budget for more time. It's going to take you about 30 minutes from Bellevue to Federal Way. This traffic report is brought to you by Cairo News Radio. For your forecast, we've got lots of clouds, a few sprinkles here and there. Highs today will be pretty cool in the low 60s. Right now, it's about 53 in downtown Seattle. I'm Katrina Gashard, Cairo News Radio.
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14: Welcome back to the Gian Ursula Show. This is normally the time we do agree to disagree, which is always brought to you by Guardian Roofing and Gutters. But we do have Seattle City Council President Joy Hollingsworth on the Gian Ursula Show with us right now. And we wanted to continue this conversation because one of our top stories was World Cup and whether hosting World Cup events in Seattle has been worth it for the city. What is your feeling on that?
20: Absolutely. It's been well worth it. The 750,000 fans that have come to the games, the 1.2 million passengers that have come through SeaTac Airport in the last 10 days. I had the stats, the 1.1 million riders for the two matches and also the Lime rides, 83,000. So you see the activity. I think what's going to be the telling piece to all this, especially the locals, life after FIFA. And is the city going to continue the momentum? Is the city going to continue the cleanliness, the activity, the people on the streets, like the hustle and bustle of folks feeling safe to come downtown in these neighborhoods? And then also, too, I've heard from neighborhoods that are outside of the downtown core and might not be in close proximity to downtown is wanting to feel like they are a part of this collective energy of investment and economic mobility within different neighborhoods.
21: Joy, remember back in the day when everybody come over to the house, you had company, and then your mama and them, they let you have your bedtime be a little bit later. You know what I mean? And so everything was good. And then when they left, you know, you wanted to see if you could still keep your bedtime the same time because things was good. We got to eat all you can eat and have fun. My question to you was this. What have you seen that is happening downtown? Like, what are the examples is that are kind of loosely letting the alcohol kind of happen a little bit? What are some things that you're seeing that are happening right now during this whole World Cup that you would like to see continue to keep the party going?
20: Yeah, it's the activation for me. So the activation for me is the, you know, some of the closure, the street closures that we have in different neighborhoods where you have, it feels like, you know, they have viewing parties, there's activity, there is cleanliness going on, there are things for people to do. And it's also summertime too. So it's not like this isn't in December, you know, where you have to, where people, we could go into hibernate, but this is in June. So we're, you know, riding that wave of good weather. And also we've had some very high, great weather here as well. But I've seen the city workers outside. I've seen the, some of our officers walking the beat. I've seen safety. I've seen activity. Those are the things that I want us to continue here in the city of Seattle. I'd like it to creep up to Capitol Hill, you know, that area right across from the convention center. After we lost the Starbucks rotisserie, you know, foot traffic dropped about 50% in that corridor. Off of Melrose and Pike Pine, that area, I would like to see the activity continue to spread out in different neighborhoods.
14: Okay, so as city council president and a part of the leadership in the city of Seattle, what can you say will be done to keep this momentum going? Because I think it is a pivotal moment. I think every business owner that I talked to while I was walking around enjoying all the festivities, they all said, we're showing the world how great we can be. We just need to have it continue past the World Cup events.
20: Yeah, it's a buy-in to, I always call it, city basics better, focusing on the basics. If you can focus on the basics, that is ensuring that we have trash. What you can expect from me as a city leader is to continue to lean into that. And what does that look like? In Seattle Public Utilities and our Seattle Parks Department, clean parks, clean spaces, making sure that when people are connecting with the city, they get a response from our office or a department if they need some help in fixing things. You can also see me lean into the business system, not just the small businesses that we embrace, but the ecosystem of businesses. That is the trickle down effect from our large businesses to our medium businesses that a lot of people don't know that are here, like the Expedias, the Brooks, KEXP, these different spaces that are generating jobs, and how that affects all of the ecosystem with our city. You'll see me lean into that a lot, because our health of a city, it relies on a couple things: affordability, and then how great is our business climate to be able to continue to, you know, generate some of that revenue and those tax dollars for city government to exist.
14: So, Joy, one of the things that we heard was from folks who own businesses in Seattle's Chinatown International District. I'm going to assume that that is one of the things that you said, well, there are areas for improvement. They were saying that they were hit by a double whammy. I want you to listen to this bakery owner who spoke with us last week.
1: It's been really challenging for all of us. I think we see a ton of crowds, a ton of people, you know, going from point A to B, especially to the train station, but the businesses are empty. It's sort of the worst days that we tend to have.
14: And he was saying that they were told, be ready for the more business than you've ever seen. And in fact, they've seen worse business than they've ever seen because of the World Cup, because of the direction where tourists were told to go.
20: Yeah, and you look, we've seen some slip-ups. We know that in the MLB All-Star Game, that community, Chinatown International District and other places, you know, there were issues where they didn't see some of the walkability, the people, the foot traffic, the revenue that was generated. And so I'm glad they flagged that. More than happy to work with the different council members to address that and figure out how we work with FIFA to make sure that people know about the local businesses. I know they've tried their hardest and, you know, want to continue to improve on that. But that to me is a reminder that no matter how close proximity that a community is, that if we're not doing our job as a city and other marketing and things to make sure people are aware, that they miss out. And those are the people that we want to benefit the most.
21: You know, Joy, the last Seattle City Council, a lot of them, they didn't really rock with SPD and the chief. They didn't seem like they were on the same page. How is the current Seattle City Council and the police chief and Seattle Police Department? Y'all seem like y'all got a pretty good relationship. What's happening?
20: I think the police chief is doing a phenomenal job. And he stepped into a very difficult job, Chief Barnes. And you know, just the track record of our police chiefs in the city of Seattle, we wanted to make sure that we had a positive relationship with our police chief. and our officers and anyone that's doing any type of civic engagement that works for the city, we want to have a positive relationship with. And oftentimes Seattle Police Department is on the front lines of public safety, but so are our social workers. So is the fire and the EMT. And I've seen the fire department revive people that have overdosed on fentanyl and work on somebody for 2 straight minutes, pumping their heart and revive them back. Just unbelievable type of, you know, work that they're putting in on the front lines to everything that's going on in our city. And we want to have positive relationships with those folks because they are laying their life down to be able to keep people safe. And I also recognize the other folks, the care team, Chief Barton, Chief Scoggins. These are they all work intercollectively like a choir.
21: Well, this is getting towards the end here. But before you go, speaking of positive relationships, I don't know. I mean, in your free time, I've noticed from time to time, you have a positive relationship with pianos.
20: This guy.
21: Yeah, you know what I mean? Like, I've been looking. Yeah, you explain. Because I didn't see them. You on a level of Stevie Wonder these days with the piano.
20: You're too kind. Yeah. Hey, you're too kind. Yes, I've been playing the piano since I was like 14. It's kind of like a hidden talent. And there are some places that have open mic. And I just go and play. And somebody gets on the mic and I'll play their song. I play by ear. I can't read music, but I can play by ear and memory and muscle memory. And so I just play whatever I like.
21: What's your favorite song to play?
20: You know, that's good. You know what? I have a jazz version of the national anthem with a little gospel feel to it. It's pretty dope. I'll send you the link. I put it on YouTube.
14: That is so cool.
21: Come on. They can do it all.
14: I love it. Playing by ear. I love that.
21: I got to tell you, it's my favorite. You need to just keep putting out that content. I love when you're on the piano.
20: I got you. I'll invite you to one of the open mics if you're down.
21: It reminds me of Bill Clinton and the saxophone.
20: Okay.
21: That wasn't funny.
20: Yeah, it wasn't, but I laughed.
14: Seattle City Council President Joy Hollingsworth, I also want to just say thank you so much. We're still trying to get the mayor on our show, but you've been on our show repeatedly, and we really appreciate that. Thank you so much.
20: Thank you. Just start putting me on the payroll. Yeah.
21: You know, and you know, on our show, we do a saying, and we say, choose joy. Did you know that?
20: I think I might have. Choose joy. Thank you.
21: Yeah, because we've been thinking about you.
14: We've been choosing joy.
21: Choose joy. Sure.
20: Joy, we got to stay positive in the city. We got to stay positive, okay? We'll be okay.
21: Thanks, Joy.
20: Peace. Thank you.
14: Thank you.
21: Joy Hollingsworth, President of Seattle City Council. Coming up next, text message feedback and then Ursula's words to live by. Gene Ursula.

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10: Hey, it is the G and Ursula Show. Before we get to these text messages, I gotta say a text message just came in here and it made my day. His name is Neil. Neil is from Bothell, and he says he's one of our youngest listeners,
8: he's
10: Ursula.
8: Sure of it. And it's true.
10: He's currently 13 years old. 13 listening to this show. Neil, you just made my day, bud.
8: Yes. And he tried texting us a couple of days back.
10: Okay.
8: And you had already left, so I responded.
10: Yeah.
8: And I, A, Neil, love your perseverance. B, tell your mom thank you. C, the fact that you texted into the show and said you're listening by choice is awesome. Because I think there are a lot of younger people who are probably listening, but they don't have a choice because it's the radio's on and the parents are driving, right?
10: Yeah.
8: But Neil's like, hey, I'm choosing to let you know that at 13, I'm listening to you.
10: Do you think, is there anybody that's listening right now? Right, that have been listening to Cairo Radio since they were younger. Maybe they heard their parents listening.
8: Oh, I know there are.
10: Maybe you were a teenager and you were listening to Ursula.
8: Okay, don't. That's so mean.
10: No,
8: Mind you, when I started,
11: I'm a legend. Shots fired.
8: Oh, keep going, G. What's next? You're gonna say you thought I could eat two pizzas? Holy smokes!
11: That was a good callback.
10: Dude, that was a good callback.
8: Don't make me laugh.
10: No, yeah, you don't want to laugh right now.
8: It's a little painful right now. Okay, well, let's get to our text messages.
10: Okay.
8: You were talking about how you first started car detailing because there was a Wall Street Journal story talking about how that's kind of a new thing. A lot of folks are realizing it's a low-cost entry into a profession that could actually be lucrative.
10: Yeah.
8: Bonnie said, gee, I'm curious about the pricing. You started off free and then $40. Did you gradually start raising your prices? Or did a day come that you just stopped the introductory rates or what?
10: When I was over with the Seahawks and everything, I just stayed at the $40 deal. And I did $40 for a car, $50 for an SUV, $60 for full size.
8: Nice.
10: Just kept it fair.
8: That's incredible. Brian in Arlington says, gee, you should write a book. I love hearing your stories. They are funny but inspiring too. Car detailing, dating.
10: Meatballs.
8: Vegas. Can I throw in some Vegas time there? I need to read the Vegas.

0: This chapter, meatballs, great stuff. If you did write a book, what's one chapter you would write about that would surprise us listeners? I'll go back to Vegas.
1: Yeah, the very first chapter will be the chapter that would surprise everyone. I want to tell you, here's the reason I'm going to write a book. Here's the part where I'm uncomfortable about the book.
0: Oh.
1: I'm uncomfortable about the book because, look, as you all can tell, I have no problem throwing myself under the bus.
0: Yeah.
1: Unfortunately, when I tell some stories,
0: you're throwing other people under the bus.
1: There's going to be other people thrown under the bus.
0: See, how nice that you actually worry about that, because some people look forward to that and embellish it. You know what I mean?
1: You know what I'm saying? And by the way, I just want to the OG would have responded with some real, real fire. But the new G, I'm trying to be an example for the Neils of the world. Mm. You know what I mean?
0: Adolfo in the 360 says, hey, G, it's not just a higher power, because you said you feel like a higher power has been helping to guide you. Adolfo says, the Lord helps those who help themselves.
1: True. Good stuff.
0: Okay, so we asked the question to everybody. Was the $120 million spent on bringing the World Cup here worth it? Larry in the 206 says, I had no idea that taxpayer money was involved. Larry, it's always involved. This needs to be put in front of the voters to approve any taxpayer money.
1: I love how you said that. It's always involved. Yes. Kevin in Seattle says, do I want Seattle to be a host city in the future? Unequivocally, yes.
0: Then there's 425 who says, nobody under the age of 40 can afford to buy a house. We don't give a darn about FIFA. Make housing affordable again.
1: 425, you speak it to my heart.
0: And then scenarios. I almost got fired from my job. I still want my boss to give me a raise. We were asking, hey, does it still matter if you go above and beyond? My consultant says, guys, every time I've gone above and beyond my duties in my life, I have never seen extra pay. The times I made a stink or was about to walk out, I got raises. Oh. Just saying. Yeah, and I responded to Mike, yeah, that's unfortunately more often the case than not. You got to be willing to walk if you don't.
1: Yeah. Ursula, time for words to live by. What you got for us?
0: Well, I'm going to go back to something that three-time World Cup champion Amy Griffin said on our show. She now leads the Reign Academy for young athletes. And please go listen to that interview if you missed it, because that was a very, very, not just interesting, but it was also an informative interview about some of the things, not just about talking about World Cup, but also some of the potential dangers involved when it comes to turf and kids playing in turf.
1: Yeah.
0: But she said something that was really eye-opening and worth hearing again, and it is my words to live by.
2: I mean, a lot of people say we want to empower others. We want our kids to know that they already have it in them, and we want to just bring out the tools that they already have to say, look, I can go out and do good things, and I'm brave, and I'm strong, and I have the capacity to be uncomfortable. And we actually want to teach them that stress and anxiety is kind of good for you. And when you know it's good for you, it can be your superpower. And I think a lot of people are afraid to say that.
0: She's absolutely right. And just a reminder, she leads the Reign Academy, spelled R-E-I-G-N, Reign Academy for young athletes. And she's doing great work.
1: She is an amazing person. And I'm not just saying that. When she was in studio, her energy is infectious. All right, Ursula.
0: Yeah, and for all that she's accomplished, she's ridiculously humble.
1: Ursula, Ursula made it through the show in pain, y'all. Just want to let y'all know.
0: Darn pain on my left side came up again, but we'll figure it out.
1: Thanks, Ursula. Good
0: stuff. Thank you.
1: Thanks, Chef. Appreciate you. Nick, my man, thank you.
3: Thank you.
1: You still getting ready for the 4th and them fireworks?
3: I think so.
1: And the DJing?
3: Yeah, it's going to be a busy weekend over in Tacoma, yeah.
1: Okay,
3: definitely.
1: Shout out to that. Hey, the Jake and Spike Show, they're coming in next. Stick around. Appreciate you for listening. I love you for that. And as always, be kind.
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12: From ABC News, I'm Michelle Franzen. The Supreme Court on the final day of its term issuing decisions including blocking President Trump's executive order on birthright citizenship, reaffirming all people born in the U.S. are citizens under the 14th Amendment. The High Court also signaled it will take up a new case when it returns from break, reviewing whether state bans on AR-15 semi-assault rifles is constitutional. ABC's Devin Dwyer has more.
13: These are weapons that are prohibited in 10 states, plus the District of Columbia. They've been used in some of the deadliest mass shootings in the United States, including Sandy Hook and Uvalde. So many children there killed with these weapons. States responding to that, trying to limit the sale and possession, but now the justices have indicated they're ready to decide whether, in fact, that's unconstitutional.
12: In Venezuela, officials say the death toll climbing again from the double earthquakes last week. Confirmed deaths now just below 2,000. There are more than 10,000 others injured across the region. This is ABC News. House lawmakers weighing a package that would strengthen online protections for children. The bill, more narrow than Kids Online Safety Act, passed in the Senate.
14: House lawmakers have passed the Kids Internet and Digital Safety Act. It's a bipartisan package of legislation that, among other things, would require social media companies to adopt new safety measures for children and restrict the use of minors' data for targeted advertising. Advocates say the bill is a step towards a safer internet for young people, but critics fear it may prompt tech platforms to adopt age verification measures for everyone, which is a concern if that additional data people are handing over gets breached. Mike Dubusky, ABC News.
12: You've heard of inflation for all those necessary goods and foods Americans are grappling with, but the cost of discretionary spending also going up, especially for live events like concerts and games, dubbed funflation. They've increased by about 27% in the past 5 years, but experts say if you're flexible, you could bring costs down. Michelle Franz in ABC News.
1: Another wildfire in our state has prompted a go now evacuation. More on that coming up. But first, let's check in your Cairo News Radio traffic, brought to you by your Cairo News Radio app. We're looking really good across the region, actually. Our biggest backup right now is out toward Bonnie Lake, where road work has drivers sitting in about a mile and a half bumper to bumper backup eastbound 410 heading up that hill between 166th and Myers Road. Here in Seattle, South 5, we're slowing just a bit from Northgate through the U District. Plan on a 20-minute trip from Linwood in the downtown. And North 5, you're going to crowd up just a little from approaching the West Seattle Bridge up to I-90. 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
1: Good afternoon, I'm Nate Connors. Reaction is pouring in after today's U.S. Supreme Court ruling to uphold state laws that ban transgender athletes from participating in girls and women's sports. Civil rights and LGBTQ plus advocacy groups argue restrictions unfairly target transgender athletes. Let's Go Washington founder Brian Haywood tells the Jason Rantz Show on Seattle Red 770 the 6-3 decision is a major victory.
15: This isn't an anti-trans issue. This isn't a political issue. This is at the very fundamental level, they're playing a game that's saying, hey, girls' health is not that important. What's more important is that we allow boys to play in girls' sports.
1: Washington voters will decide the fate of Initiative 638 when it appears on the statewide ballot this November. Authorities have issued a go-now evacuation order as a wildfire surges in Walla Walla County.
16: The Lambden Fire started late Monday morning along Highway 12 near Wallula Junction and spread quickly, topping 1,000 acres within hours and putting structures at risk, including Cameo Heights Mansion, a luxury bed and breakfast. By nightfall, air crews confirmed the fire had grown to more than 13,000 acres. According to KEPR-TV, several crashes were reported along Highway 12. Investigators aren't sure if they're tied to the start of the fire, but smoke from that blaze is believed to have caused additional wrecks. No serious injuries were reported, though. The highway was closed for a time, but reopened late Monday. Frank Lindsay, Cairo News Radio.
1: Washington's economy is growing faster than anywhere else in the country. That's according to new numbers from the U.S. Bureau of Economic Analysis. In the first 3 months of this year, our state's economy grew at a yearly rate of 4.5%. According to the Puget Sound Business Journal, that's more than double the national average. A big reason? Our huge tech sector. It's a sharp turnaround, too. Just last fall, Washington ranked 45th among states for growth. Well, a viral video showing a baseball bat attack at Seattle's Cal Anderson Park has led to an arrest over the weekend. Cairo 7 TV's Eric Thomas spoke to Tim, who took the video and lives nearby.
17: Yeah, it was kind of surprising when it did happen, but it was almost surprising that they didn't get attacked earlier from all the stuff they were doing. They specifically wanted that. They came here to cause that to happen.
18: According to police, that includes throwing water bottles, beer, and eggs.
19: Now, that officer who saw the attack happen also caught that suspect a couple of blocks away. That suspect was arrested and booked into the King County Jail for assault.
1: Now let's check out your Cairo News Radio weather forecast. Those early morning sprinkles were a little surprise. They'll be back Thursday evening. Until then, mostly cloudy with highs in the mid to upper 60s. Friday, the sun takes over with a high near 73. 57 and cloudy in downtown Seattle. I'm Nate Connors, Cairo News Radio.
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21: Happy Tuesday, everybody. Jake Skorheim sitting here alongside myself. Laura's in today producing. Spike is out for the week, as he was yesterday, as he will be tomorrow. Great week ahead. We got a lot of good interviews. Great show ahead today. We got a lot of interviews, a lot of stuff. Mike Lefko from 710 Seattle Sports, he's going to join us next at 12:30. I didn't realize this, but the deadline has come and gone for potential new owners for the Seattle Seahawks. I guess those bids were in and needed to be finalized by Monday. and just yesterday. So that has now come and gone. Mike's going to give us all the details and insights into who the front runners might be, who the next owner of the Seahawks might be, and that should be very interesting because I thought that was just kind of out there sometime in the future, but no, that's already come and gone. We're also going to talk to, later in the show, this is going to be really interesting, Andrea Suarez from We Heart Seattle. She posted this video, which I found really heartbreaking. She talked to an 18-year-old girl in, I believe this was in Belltown, and the girl is basically talking to Andrea Suarez, basically saying, all this fentanyl use has to stop. They got to start criminalizing this. They got to start, not even criminalizing, they just got to arrest people for breaking laws that are already on the books. And it got me thinking, I hadn't really thought about this in this way until I was watching this video, and Andrea is going to be on with us at 2 o'clock. But I used to go out in Belltown when I was young, just like this young lady was doing. I used to go out there and there was a cool, I think Belltown Billiards was a thing. I don't know if that's still there. But I would go out and with friends and we would hang out. And that was like kind of a fun place to go and enjoy your evenings and, you know, bar hop and all that kind of stuff. We weren't even considering at the time. I had never even heard the word fentanyl. And now it's just ubiquitous down there. It's everywhere. So Andrew's going to join us at 2 o'clock. We can talk a little bit more about that. All right. I want to kick off the start of this segment. This is America 250. We're celebrating Independence Day, which is coming up on Saturday. I'd be very interested to find out how you guys are going to be celebrating. Are you going to be shooting off fireworks? If you are, please let me know where you're getting them and what you're buying. 888-973-5476. This would be really fun. Actually, if anybody out there runs a fireworks stand and wants to talk to us, 888-973-5476, text us. I do think it'd be interesting to talk to somebody in that industry. I'm just like fascinated in how you ramp that up, where you're ordering those from, what do you do with fireworks when they just, you know, when you're no longer legally allowed to sell them. I'd also want to talk to somebody up in, from one of the tribes. Like we go to Boom City sometimes. My kids are asking to go to Boom City. My wife, who has never been because she grew up on Mercer Island and that just was not a thing that they did, I guess. But my neck of the woods, we went to Boom City and we got the biggest fireworks we could possibly find. So let me know where you're going. Hit me up and how you're celebrating this fantastic birthday for America. 888-973-5476. In honor of Independence Day, I thought this would be fun. Starting tomorrow, July 1st, are some new taxes that everybody can be excited about paying. And there's nothing more patriotic than

0: I say that kind of in jest because taxes are the bane of a lot of people's existence, and they just take a lot of your money. But here's a few things that they're, and obviously they're good for some things, roads, public safety, all those things. But a lot of times it's just like flush down the toilet. So some more money of yours is going to be flushed down the toilet. A couple things that will kick in starting tomorrow, July 1st. These are from the most recent 2026 legislative session. These go into effect tomorrow. One of the things, this is actually a positive, rare, silver lining to the dark gray cloud, is they're rolling back some of that estate tax. You guys remember when they, was it just 2 years ago? They raised the estate tax in Washington State to like 30-something percent over a certain threshold. Like if your taxable estate was over a certain amount, it jumped up to 30-something percent, which is insane. And what they found was, ironically, to no one who understands how this works, people started moving out of state. They said, I don't want to die in Washington. It's too expensive to die in Washington. I want to leave the hard-earned money to who I want to leave it to. Maybe it's to a charity. Maybe it's to your kids. Maybe it's to whoever. But I don't want to die in Washington. Very expensive to die in Washington. So they recognize that, and they're rolling back some of those taxes, and those are now going to be in the 10% to 20% range, depending on the estate size. Still a lot of money. And a tough concept. I'll tell you a personal story in just a second. I actually ended up talking about taxes this morning with my 11-year-old son, who just got his first summer job. And he's not being taxed on it in a traditional sense, but he will pay taxes on it when he spends the money. But I'll tell you about his reaction in just a second here. But the other tax that you can look forward to, this kicks in tomorrow, is an increase in the state's gas tax. Chris Sullivan over at My Northwest wrote a little about this. I'm going to read to you from his My Northwest piece. A 2% gas tax increase tied to inflation takes effect July 1st. This will add another 1.1 cents to our 0.55 cents per gallon state gas tax that we currently have. So that's going to be 56 cents a gallon. 56 cents a gallon. So you're going to be paying just in gas taxes every time you buy a gallon of gas. And this is not the CCA. The CCA is a whole different thing. The CCA is like over, I think the CCA is about 55 cents a gallon, maybe 50, 55 cents a gallon. So you have those two that are now over a dollar, and then you have federal gas taxes, which are like 18 cents or something. So now you're talking about $1.20, basically $1.20 every time you buy gas. It's insane. And gas in Washington is so expensive for this reason. So like the national average, AAA national average, $3.86. In Washington, it's $5.19. And it depends on where you buy it. I just bought mine a couple days ago from Costco. I think I paid $4.99, so below $5 a gallon, and I felt like that was a huge, massive win. But nationally, gas is a lot cheaper. So, quick story about my son. As I mentioned just a second ago, he's working this summer job. I'm so proud of him, obviously, because I want him to have that strong work ethic. I want him to want to go out there and just like crush and have a ton of fun working and make a ton of money. And, you know, it adds so much confidence, especially for a young guy who's trying to figure out life. And he likes buying things, and we don't want to keep giving him money all the time. So it's fun that he's now kind of making some money on his own. We want him to have that feeling you can go out there and conquer the world. And so my parents, who have some property, if anybody owns acreage, they understand that like this stuff gets overgrown and, you know, obviously needs a lot of tending to. And my parents are getting old. And so my dad was like, he asked us, he goes, hey, do you mind if we hire your kids to come and work for us? Not all of them, just my oldest. He's 11. And we're like, yes, that'd be great. That'd be fantastic. Gets him out of the house. It's summertime, you know, gets him sweating and feeling positive about himself. So he's working 2 days a week right now, 4 hours a day, 2 days a week. So only 8 hours a week, but he's making like 10 bucks an hour, which he cannot believe. He feels like this is the most money that anybody could possibly make. And at 11, that's good money. I was surprised they were paying him that amount, but you know, it's grandma and grandpa rates. So that's pretty good. So anyway, he's getting 10 bucks an hour. So he comes home yesterday after his first day of working alongside grandpa, basically just with a weed eater all day, cutting down brush. And He has already added up all the money he's going to make this summer. He's positive he's going to make at least $1,000. And he's already pretty much spent the entire amount, which is in keeping with being an 11-year-old. And so he asked me this morning, he goes, hey, Dad, I want to show you a picture of something that I'm going to buy. And I'm like, oh, that's cool. I'm thinking like, you know, is he going to buy a new baseball mitt? I mean, I don't know. I was going to buy some small thing. So he shows me a picture of a Lego set, a Millennium Falcon Lego set, which I was like, oh, that's cool. Very neat. I'm thinking maybe like $80 or something like that, just based on recent purchases for birthdays and things. I'm thinking, you know, less than $100. This thing is $620. And it's a lot of money. Lego sets are really expensive, by the way. Side note, if you guys have not been spending a lot of money on Lego, they're a ton of money, which is why they keep them locked under, you know, like plexiglass and GPS trackers every time you go into Target or Fred Meyer or wherever you buy your Lego, which is depressing to have to like hit a button and wait for a person to come and, you know, service you for your Legos, just like you're buying booze or something. But I digress. So he's excited by this Lego set and he's like, yeah, it's going to be $620. I can get there in yada, yada, this many days. I'm like, well, don't forget taxes, which is a concept I think he was aware of, but maybe not fully grasping how much money he's going to have to pay out on this thing. So it depends on where you live, but in Washington State, like in general, it's about 10%. It's a little bit higher, maybe in like King County or Seattle, because they have extra things. We live in Snohomish County, so we're at like, I think we're at 9.3%, somewhere around there. But I say, you know, like figure 10%. So he's crunching the numbers in his head on this $620 Millennium Falcon that he wants to buy, that I'm hoping he sees the light and doesn't invest $620 in a Millennium Falcon. His mom and I might force him not to buy that, but who knows? We'll see what happens. So he's doing the numbers and he goes, wait a minute. He's adding it up and he goes, that's like $62 extra that I have to pay on top of the cost of the Lego set. And I say, yeah, that's about right. Like, you know, that sounds right. The math checks out. And he goes, well, that's not fair. And I said, yes. Yes. And I was proud of him. I was like, this is the feeling I want you to have about taxes for the rest of your life. I want you to feel like it's not fair. They are necessary. I'm not arguing they're not necessary, but even a child can recognize that sometimes it just feels ridiculous because it ends up going to things that are not sometimes useful at all. If it were just roads and if it were just safety and if it were just other things, we would not be in the state in Washington that we are in, which is constantly in the hole. Like you just heard the top of the hour news break there. They're projecting record economic growth in Washington State. And you watch as they have more revenue coming in than they've ever had. I think they said they were growing at like 4% or something like that, which compared to the national average is high. They will bring in record revenue and yet it still will not be enough. There will still be a hole. They will still be underfunded, they will say, because they're spending money on ridiculous things. And now my kid is going to be contributing to that when he buys this silly Lego purchase, which again, I'm fine with some taxes. It makes sense. But you start adding in, and I started telling him about the estate tax, which again, we just talked about a second ago. They finally like ratcheted down because they realized how damaging that was. And I was like, you don't like this tax on Legos. Wait until grandpa dies, which was dark and I should not have done. But I tried to explain to him. He's like, wait a minute. Like, they're going to tax you on money that's already been taxed? And I said, yes. And he goes, but people worked really hard their entire lives to earn that money. And then they saved it. They were diligent and they saved it and they put it into an account. And now when somebody dies, the state wants to step in and pretend like they're an heir to the family fortune. And I said, yep, that's right. Not that we have a fortune in the family, but you get my meaning. So that was probably more depressing than I needed to make him about his Lego purchase. My wife kind of gave me the evil eye while I was describing it. But he's got to know. He's 11 years old. He's got to figure these things out. Because someday he's going to be 12 or 13 and he's going to wake up one day and he's going to be working a real job and wondering where all his money goes. And it goes to silly things. Speaking of silly places to send money, Cairo TV talked to Gurmay Zahale. He's the King County executive who for a half second I liked, because he took a picture with, what's his face? The Let's Go Washington guy. Laura, what's the guy's name?
1: Brian Haywood.
0: He took a picture at the U.S.-Australia game, World Cup, with Brian Haywood. Seemed really nice. Two people, opposite ends of the political spectrum. They take a nice picture. And then it gets posted. And then online trolls step in, and Gourmet Zahale runs away from it and apologizes profusely for even taking a picture with somebody he doesn't agree with politically, which is ridiculous. But he sat down with Kyra TV, and they were asking him, they said, hey, what are we going to do about this King County Regional Homeless Authority? There's this new report out detailing the $1 billion that they have spent on homelessness that has like gone through the KCRHA, the King County Regional Homeless Authority. $1 billion has now been spent by them in the last 5 years, and homelessness has increased. It's gone up, which is not great. So there's more people homeless than when they started. So the question is, what are we spending this money on? And on top of that, they have unaccounted for money. They have like $8 million in unaccounted for money. They have like some sort of a gift card and purchasing card program that didn't have basic controls on it. So they don't even know where that money went. Then they have $4.26 million that was just overspent. They just spent more on things than they should have, which happens. And, you know, compared to $1 billion, is $13 million really that big? Maybe it's not a massive percentage. But when you add that to the fact that after spending all that money and getting all that money, they're like $44 million in the hole. That's just not sustainable. And so King County Executive Zahale and Seattle Mayor Katie Wilson, their job is actually to make a recommendation to the King County Council and the Seattle City Council about whether or not that they should continue this King County Regional Homeless Authority, who has come to both of these places and have given their recommendations for how they could fix that problem of unaccounted for money and overspending. And so he was talking about it, and this is what Kyra TV asked him about it. They sat down, and they have 1 month left to make this decision. What will happen? We will find out.
1: How have we spent $1 billion, yet more people are ending up on the streets?
2: It's unacceptable. It is absolutely true that we are missing thousands of units of housing and shelter, that we need to address this issue, and we need to be much more accountable with the resources that we have.
1: What does accountability mean to you?
2: First and foremost, being able to track where all the money has been spent.
0: All right, that's a good one. Yeah, pretty basic. I like that. Track where the money's spent. He was asked, why are they hesitating to shut it down? This was his answer.
2: When we think about how quickly these problems need to be solved, we wanted to see more specificity of the when and the how.
1: What more do you need to see from RHA in order to recommend that this organization stays?
2: KRHA is the designated entity for receiving what is called continuum of care funding. These are tens of millions of dollars that are coming in from the federal government. And so if we rush to make rush decisions about the fate of this entity, we could risk those dollars.
1: Sounds like you don't want to lose the federal contracts and some of the systems that coordinate the money. I mean, is there anything about the work specifically that they do that the county or city can't replicate itself?
2: I don't want us to go back to a fragmented system. And so clearly things do need to change right now, but maintaining that regional collaboration is going to be pivotal.
0: I don't really buy his answer there. I think it's a really good question that Kyra TV asks, like, well, why couldn't you just, is there no individual organizations that could do this? Does it all have to be under the umbrella of this bigger organization, which has shown that it doesn't have the ability to do the job effectively and has mismanaged the money? Why can't some of those federal dollars still go to individual organizations? I think they can. And also, when you think about, he's talking about like tens of millions of dollars. He says like there's tens of million dollars of federal money that we could possibly miss out on, which again, I don't think that they would, but they possibly could. That's like less than the amount that they're in the hole and they are just missing from mismanagement or fraud, depending on what this, you know, inspection, this audit that they're doing right now turns up. So if you're just throwing good money after bad, that doesn't seem like a good plan, but we'll see how it plays out. They have 1 month left. You guys can let us know whether or not you think it's a good investment to keep giving them money. Hit us up at the Muckleshoot Casino Resort text line, 888-973-5476. All right, I want to talk a little sports when we come back. We're going to talk about the Seahawks. Yesterday came and went. I didn't realize there was a deadline for potential owners, new owners of the Seahawks. They had to have them in by yesterday. We're going to tell you all about that and so much more coming up next with Mike Lefko from 710 Seattle Sports. Stick around.
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22: Good afternoon, I'm Nate Connors. Washington Attorney General Nick Brown is applauding today's U.S. Supreme Court decision to uphold birthright citizenship. Brown says the ruling upholds the Constitution and protects children born in the U.S. from losing automatic citizenship. It echoes comments he made on the issue last May.
23: Time and time again, the Supreme Court has weighed in on this and affirmed that if you were born in the United States, that you are a citizen.
22: The decision rejects President Donald Trump's executive order seeking to limit birthright citizenship for some children born to non-citizen parents. Brown's office was among the first to challenge the order in court, arguing it violated the 14th Amendment. The full city, Seattle City Council votes today on an emergency plan to block traffic on residential streets near Aurora Avenue North. It's part of an effort to curb shootings and sex trafficking along the corridor. Council President Joy Hollingsworth tells Cairo Radio's Jean Ursula the focus needs a shift to the victims.
24: What we have not focused on are the women that are being trafficked and then the girls who are being raped on Aurora that are 12, 13, 14, 15, 16.
22: Barriers have already been set up at four side streets near Aurora. Mayor Katie Wilson ordered the closures after weeks of pressure from neighbors. No charges will be filed in connection with the death of a Washington State Trooper, Tara Marissa Gutting, who was struck by two vehicles while investigating a crash on the State Route 509 on-ramp at the Port of Tacoma Road last December. The first driver to hit her was driving a Mazda CX-50.
25: According to a prosecutor's memo, that driver immediately stopped. They told investigators they didn't see Trooper Gutting. The investigation found they were going between 33 and 47 miles an hour, well below the posted speed limit of 60. A second vehicle, a Cadillac SUV, then hit Gutting again. The 86-year-old driver reportedly told investigators he thought he'd hit a bag of garbage or a pothole. Prosecutors say there was no evidence to show he knew he'd been involved in a crash that had hurt or killed someone or caused major property damage. In Tacoma, Frank Lindsay, Cairo News Radio.
22: Seattle's just one day away from hosting another FIFA World Cup match. Belgium will take on Senegal in the city's first knockout round. Cairo 7 TV's Brooke Griffin reports record ridership has brought 5 million people onto the light rail this month.
26: Officials say in June there were 5 days where ridership exceeded 200,000 daily passengers, including the USA versus Australia match when 280,000 people took the light rail in one day. Now, if you're coming to tomorrow's 1 p.m. match, make sure you're prepared. You should leave your house early and leave downtown late to avoid the peak crowds. Spread out on the light rail boarding platforms. The cars near the back of the train are usually less crowded. And get off on different transit stations downtown to ease congestion a bit. You can use CID, Stadium, and Pioneer Square stations.
22: And now check out Wall Street, where stocks are on the rebound. The Dow up 150, S&P 500 up 62, and the NASDAQ up 400. 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This is right in front of Polsbo RV, for those of you familiar with the area. Over to Canyon Park, southbound 405 jams up near State Route 522 from an earlier stall. Here in Seattle, South 5 slows from Northgate through the U District, and North 5 is crowded approaching the West Seattle Bridge to I-90. Everywhere else is looking just great. 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Sun and 73 Friday, 60 and cloudy right now in downtown Seattle. 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
0: Welcome back to the show. Very happy to have Mike Lefko from 710 Seattle Sports joining us right now. Mike, welcome to the show.
1: Jake, always fun to be here, man.
0: Yeah.
1: Glad to do it again.
0: Spike's out this week, so this is just like the old days when you and I used to do a bunch of stuff for the night show.
1: Yeah, I was trying to remember that jingle we had. That was a lot of fun. Does feel like the old days.
0: Score time with Scoreheim.
1: Yeah, but then I was trying to remember how the music went, too. It was like, poop. Nah, I can't even do it justice.
0: I was going to try to find it like on the run here, but I can't find it.
1: Nah, it's all right. We leave it in the past. We just fondly look back and reminisce.
0: You know what? I think I can find it.
1: You can find it? Okay. Well, I can ramble on until then. Yeah, I mean, good to be back. It's summer. There's some football things going on. There's baseball. I can keep talking if you want while you find that music. But yes, we're bringing it back.
0: We've got it. All right, here we go. Score time. With Scoreheim, this is by popular demand. Everybody's asking for it. Everybody loves it. Let's see if it'll play.
2: Score time with Scoreheim.
0: Yeah, it's pretty good.
1: Yeah, it is pretty good.
0: Makes me think of Rudy or like any college sports. All right, the reason you're here, Mike, is obviously sports. We're talking sports.
1: For that, yeah, we just heard why. Yeah,
0: we're here. All right, thanks for coming in, man. Seahawks. There is a big question on the table. Who's going to own that team? I saw a story today that there's a due date for bids. It's like almost like when somebody's bidding on a house. It's like there's a review offer date. Is that kind of what's happening with the Seahawks? They have a date. Everybody has to get their numbers in.
1: Yeah, I guess so, actually. So that just happened. That due date was Monday.
0: Oh, really?
1: So it is done. It has happened. And it's all been a very secretive process.
0: That is very secretive.
1: Yeah, the NFL wants to keep it close to the vest, obviously. They don't want too much insight on who the interested parties are. Now, there have been three reported parties of interest that made bids. There is no set. So this is according to Bloomberg News, came out this report. Then Bob Condotta, the Seattle Times, had some more insight. Those three kind of known entities that had been out there for a while. It's a group that includes some minority owners from the Celtics, a guy that's a minority owner in the 49ers, and then a group that's kind of led by the owner of Chelsea, the football club there. And he's got some stakes in the Lakers and the Dodgers. So those three separate bids. Those have been kind of confirmed through sources and through reporting. There could be others, though, but the deadline has passed, so no one else can now, if they're interested, bid on the Seahawks.
0: So the minority Celtics owners, they are also, are they also the ones who are the Kraken?
1: No, this is a different group. That was the Bondermans were tied in with this group.
0: Oh, I'm sorry. That was with the Sonics.
1: Yeah, see, it's confusing because there are two teams theoretically up for sale here in Seattle.
0: All right. Now,
1: this is a Wick Grosbeck.
0: We're talking football right now.
1: Okay, we are talking football. And that, I mean, is going to happen much faster than any Sonics thing that's been kind of dragged out. And still, to kind of go on a tangent here, not confirmed yet that will happen. It's just the NBA is exploring kind of similar ownership possibilities in Seattle and Vegas.
0: Do you think, let's get back to football in just a second, but back to the thing since I incorrectly took us down that road. Adam Silver, the latest I heard from him was, I think he was on the Dan Patrick show or something, maybe like a week ago today, actually, I believe. And he was talking about if the Sonics do come back, if an NBA expansion happens, and it would be in either Vegas or Seattle. This is the first time I ever heard him say this, or could be neither of those cities, or it could just be one of those cities. It's felt to me like he was also leaving the door open that it's possible that it could be another city if they really wanted it to be, because they're not limited.
1: No, so I think that is, there have been so many tiny little breadcrumbs, and it's been an agonizingly slow process, but the thing that did happen, they got everyone excited, and it was a few months ago. I can't even remember the exact date. The months have just kind of flown by. It was definitely a few months ago at their Board of Governors meeting where he came out and did definitively say,
0: just two cities.
1: If we expand, it's to either one of those two cities. But then he did the frustrating thing. Could be one, could be both, could be neither. But at this point, there will be no other cities that are considered right now for NBA expansion.
0: But he did indicate that it could be just one city, right?
1: Yes.
0: So
1: which would
0: that
1: make no sense.
0: That doesn't
1: so
0: make
1: I don't think
0: any
1: that
0: sense.
1: Would happen.
0: Like, how could that work? There's
1: I think
0: 32
1: that's just
0: teams
1: him
0: right now.
1: Refusing to kind of pigeonhole himself into the set. Oh, there's two, and we know the only two cities, so that means for sure it's expanded to these two. And him wanting to not, lawyer background, he's got it. So he doesn't want to definitively have something on paper, and then they can point to that. These lawyers, they're very smart in what they do there.
0: Yeah. Okay. So do you think, though, to finish up on the NBA thing real fast, that to me felt like, was that the first time that we found out that it would be the 28-29 season?
1: That's what came out of that appearance about a week ago. Yes.
0: So that's kind of new information.
1: That is new information. And this is why it's been so frustrating on so many levels, is that you do kind of get maybe here and there a new piece of information, But then it's dressed up around the same vagaries of maybe here, maybe there. Oh, 2028, 2029. Yeah. So you kind of have to piece through it.
0: Because I originally, when we were talking about this, I thought the timeline was like, all right, 27, 28. And now it's 28, 29. I feel like, are they pushing that back a little bit?
1: That feels like it makes sense. You have to go through the process. You have to ward the cities. Then you have to make sure everything is vetted and started on time. You have to time it in the cycle of a season as well.
0: Of course.
1: So another season will be about to start. You get through that season, you have to then build up an expansion draft, which affects every single team. So 2 years, that's about kind of the runway. I think the Kraken had that when they got announced. It wouldn't be any sooner. That would just be a lot of pieces to get in place to fit in an expansion draft within the confines of a normal draft, but and all these parameters of free agency and all that.
0: Now, the board is meeting when, again? It's supposed to be relatively
1: somewhere soon in the fall. Yeah. Somewhere within the next couple months.
0: Okay. And then there'll be some definitive answer possibly.
1: Yeah, theoretically.
0: Or not.
1: Well, this is when people think that vote might happen, finally. They don't know, but they think that's when the vote will happen on whether or not they've deemed, the NBA has deemed that there are suitable expansion ownership candidates in these two cities, and then they could move forward.
0: Okay. All right, back to the NFL. who do you think, is there a general consensus about who would be the best owner for the Seahawks?
1: Well, I mean, that's a matter of opinion, I think. The problem is the NFL is going to decide who the best owner is for the Seahawks, and that could come down to who offers the most money. And I think that's where you get why that bid process deadline was important, because the NFL has deemed, all right, these bids are in. We're only considering these candidacies. So then they have to vet them all. And it's going to be up to the league. And it's not, hey, who's going to be the best steward for the city? That's tough to tell. It's going to be, look, hey, even though Jerry Jones is not necessarily the best hands-off owner, Jerry Jones got a ton of money. And so if he's going to pay way more than anyone else and they've deemed him qualified, he's going to get that franchise. No, it's not Jerry Jones. Like, I'm just using him as an example that out of these ownership groups, if they think that one person is better suited to fully back this bid of $9 to $10 billion, they're going to go with that person.
0: Is it going to be the highest bid?
1: Yes.
0: For sure.
1: I don't know, to take
0: the highest bid offer?
1: There was something in the trust that they're required to, and of course it's like lawyerly specific terms, like fulfill their duty and, you know,
0: their obligation to get the most
1: fulfill the most. And this is where I'm getting bogged down in the kind of the specific contractual language of it. But it was a stipulation of the trust. And then the NFL certainly having some push and some say in that will make the decision.
0: It's just interesting because you're going from a situation that was really ideal and just perfect for the fans. You have this local guy who makes good and makes all this money, who then, like, with basically an open checkbook, just says, I want to make this the best team ever. Mm-hmm. And now it is. And they're winning Super Bowls. And they have all these great prospects for the future. And they've locked down all these great players. And now you're seeing these other investment groups who are coming in. You're seeing people like the guy who owns, you say he owns Chelsea, football club. They all feel like outsiders, but there's just not a whole lot of local guys who can afford a team like that.
1: Yeah,
0: so we're not going to be spoiled like we were with
1: business.
0: Paul Allen.
1: That's the problem. That's modern sports are not just big business, they're mammoth corporations. Because who can afford, that's why you need multiple investors and groups like that, because who can cobble together $9 billion just in their couch
0: almost
1: cushions?
0: Almost nobody.
1: No, I don't think literally any individual. So you see all these people that, maybe you have a minority group, but you have a majority person in front, and the NFL requires like a 30% ownership stake at least. You can't split it up among a ton of entities. So you're not going to have no city is going to have a local tie-in, but you can still hope that a lot of these guys could be hands-off. I think that would be the best hope, is that the Seahawks, everything is stable. You don't need anyone to come in and fix or build or change things.
0: Yeah, but the problem,
1: just be hands-off.
0: The problem, though, and maybe that wouldn't be realized because it's an investment group and they want to make money, so the best thing to do is just to let them keep winning. But you do have these guys who make a ton of money, who come in with egos, who want to put their stamp on things and make changes. And that's the worry, is that you have somebody comes in and says, hey, I know how things should be done, even though you guys just won a Super Bowl, which would be really tough to imagine that somebody comes into that situation and wants to mess with what's already working. So who knows?
1: Yeah.
0: All right. What's your prediction on the price, real fast, before we go?
1: 9 to $10 billion range. I don't know how down
0: most expensive
1: to the,
0: team in the NFL at that point.
1: So by far most expensive, because the Commanders sold for like 6.5 something.
0: Oh.
1: And the hope is that'll blow by that. The range is 9 to 10, but yes, it'll go way past what the Commanders sold for.
0: Which is great for every other NFL team because it's just like when a house sells on your block that's really expensive, you're like, sweet, my house just went up in value by 50 grand. All these other NFL teams, if they approve the highest bid, all their teams are making more money.
1: Back to the original point of this, that's why the NFL kind of got on the Seahawks to sell, because it was a stipulation of the trust. Like, you need to do this. You need to fulfill this obligation. So then all of our franchise valuations can go up.
0: Yeah. What a business. Yeah. Crazy business. All right, Mike Lefkoe, 710 Seattle Sports. Appreciate you coming in.
1: Yeah, thanks, Jake.
0: All right, we got a lot more coming up. Stick around.
4: Hi, I'm Charlie Harger.
5: And I'm Amanda Factor.
4: The U.S. Supreme Court wraps up its term with decisions on birthright citizenship and transgender athletes.
5: Former State Attorney General Rob McKenna weighs in.
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11: 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This is crazy, really. 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Am I pronouncing that right? Tokeland Tidelands? Sound right. They are approached by

0: a fish and wildlife officer who is very interested in whether or not they have taken more than their allotted share of crab and if they've taken the right type of crab. So if you guys have ever gone crab fishing, you cannot pull females out because you want to have more generations of crab. They have to be over a certain size and age. And so there's inspections that happen from time to time. And this one just gets funnier and funnier. Let's play this video real quick, Laura, and then we can hear a little bit of that, and I can give you guys some of these details. Pretty crazy.
1: They were wearing, like, body suits that had crab, like, tucked into them and sewn into their jackets. So this, the crab legs right here, what's that?
0: Can you pause this real fast? So if you're not listening, if you're not watching, this is Fish and Wildlife Officer Garrison, who is approaching some people who are hunting crab or fishing crab. They're only supposed to take a, you know, whatever the number is, like five or whatever it is. And they tell him multiple times, no, we don't have any more crab. We don't have any more crab. He's like, well, what's that thing like in your pocket moving right there that looks like a crab? And they're like, oh, this? Like this thing right here? And then he opens up their pocket. Or in one case, it's in her hood, like literally in the hood of her jacket. And there's crab legs sticking out of this hood. And he's like, what about the crab in your hood? And they're like, oh, this? Oh, man, how'd this get in there? And he then has to take it out. Let's play a little bit more of the video.
1: Yeah. Okay, so let's take the jacket off. I already got a jacket full of crab. What's that? Those are crab in there. I can see that they're crab. You know, the crab that are in your pants. Everybody's getting criminal tickets. Does she have crab in her bra? It looks like she does. Yeah, I can hear the bag. We have two charges, undersized crab, and then we have not telling me about it when I knew about them for everybody. They were wearing, like, body suits.
0: I think this might be the start of the video again. So funny. So think about that. They're shoving crab in jacket hoods. They're shoving crab. Did he say bras? Is there a crab in your bra? And then there's crab in pants, which generally is another type of crab that people don't want to admit to. I guess in this case, they don't admit to this crab either, but they have crab in their pants. And this would be a crazy job. We're actually trying to get somebody from the Department of Fish and Wildlife to come on with us. I'm sure this is very common. These cannot be the first genius criminals to think about shoving crab into their bra or into their... They've figured out how to crack the code. They've shoved them into their pockets. But we're reaching out to them. We'd like to get them on the show to talk about some of the situations that they find themselves in. He's fortunately this officer, Garrison. He's very funny. I imagine because this is not the first time he's had to do this and approach people about having crabs in your pants and to say it with a straight face. It doesn't sound like he's even saying it with a straight face. He's just, this is one of those days where you probably enjoy your job and then you go home and your wife's like, how was work today? You're like, well, kind of crazy. I caught more people with crabs in their pants and in their hoods and in their jackets and in their bra. But pretty funny story. Good job for the Fish and Wildlife officer to do it with a smile on his face, because he does, and it's very entertaining. You can check that video out at mynorthwest.com. We got a lot more coming up. Stick around when we come back. This is really interesting. Something's happening. In New York, Mayor Mamdani has endorsed non-incumbents. And they have then, you know, they're on their way to probably being elected as congressmen and women in New York. Seattle Mayor Katie Wilson's doing something similar in Washington, kicking some incumbents out. We'll talk about it next. Stick around.
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12: ABC News, I'm Michelle Franz. And the Supreme Court rejected President Trump's executive order to end birthright citizenship, reaffirming under the 14th Amendment, all people born in the U.S. are U.S. citizens. Here's ABC's Karen Travers.
13: This case was significant for President Trump. On his first day in office in his second term, he signed an executive order declaring a national emergency at the southern border and an end to birthright citizenship. Legal challenges followed. And in April 2026, President Trump became the first sitting American president to attend an oral argument at the Supreme Court when he went to hear this case before the justices.
12: President Trump now urging Congress to act. The labor market holding steady, according to May's monthly job openings and labor turnover survey. Businesses created 7.6 million positions in May, nearly identical to April. The NBA's LeBron James isn't hanging up his laces yet. ESPN confirming that James informed the Los Angeles Lakers he will continue with his career, but elsewhere. He didn't disclose if he chose a new team yet. This is ABC News. One of the major wireless carriers making a switch to its low-cost wireless plans for some customers.
14: T-Mobile is retiring some of its legacy phone plans, which could affect customers who had Simple Choice or Magenta plans, as well as some old Sprint customers who were grandfathered over from the two companies' merger in 2020. T-Mobile is automatically moving all those customers over to more modern phone plans, with price increases of around $4 a line likely.
12: ABC's Mike Dubusky. A new warning about ticks and Lyme disease. Visits to ER rooms are for tick bites now higher than normal in many parts of the country. Here's ABC News medical contributor Dr. Alok Patel.
15: As the planet gets warmer, the geographic range of ticks even increases. And what else happens with warm weather? People go outside. They go hiking. They enjoy the sunshine. This puts them even in more range to potentially get bitten by a tick.
12: Experts say to protect yourself, avoid wooded and grassy areas, and check yourself. Michelle Franz in ABC News.
16: A few local companies made the list of best companies to work for. More on that coming up. But first, a quick check on your traffic. We're looking really good out there. In fact, South 5 heading into Seattle is one of our biggest backups, and it isn't bad. You're crowded from Northgate in the town downtown. You're at the speed limit here. North 5 is crowded from the Michigan Curve to I-90. In fact, here's some drive times. Linwood to Seattle approaching 25 minutes. Alderwood to South Center, the length of 405 southbound is a 40-minute trip. And Federal Way into Seattle, just 25 minutes. This report brought to you by Cairo News Radio.
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16: Good afternoon, I'm Nate Connors. A local soccer legend says she was ready to boycott Seattle's World Cup matches. Former UW coach and Women's World Cup champion Amy Griffin tells Gian Ursula ticket costs and branding rules made it hard to support. But she says once the crowds arrived, she was all in.
18: It is one place right now where you can sit with an opposing jersey sitting next to you and love that person, right?
16: Yes.
18: No one's throwing beer at you and no one's, you know, screaming obscenities at you. It's a true, like, healthy, it does bring the world together.
16: And that, she says, is something we need right now. An 18-year-old girl is fed up with fentanyl and the people who use it on the streets of Belltown.
19: Stop doing it in the open. Stop doing it, period.
20: I don't want to breathe that in.
16: The group We Heart Seattle spoke with Destiny and posted video of the interview on X.
19: There's these weirdos on the street that smoke fentanyl and being like really disrespectful. One of them has a gun and they're like threatening me. Actually, like, people are always harassing me here, catcalling me here.
16: Destiny wants possession of fentanyl to be a felony. Right now, it's a misdemeanor, which can get a person up to 180 days in jail or a fine of up to $1,000. Andrea Suarez from We Heart Seattle will join the Jake and Spike Show today at 2:06. Microsoft, Costco, and T-Mobile will make the cut for U.S. News and World Report's best companies to work for in 2026. Washington is well represented with 24 companies on the list, but the Seattle Times notes Starbucks and Amazon are nowhere to be found. The rankings weigh pay, work-life balance, stability, and professional development. U.S. News does not explain why individual companies miss the mark. A second fire has sparked at the site of last week's massive Whidbey Island fireworks explosion. Cairo 7 TV's Jason Sloss spoke with a neighbor whose home next door was damaged.
21: Of course, we're on edge. We're all afraid of what he's going to do next.
22: Tanya Hernandez says she got a new scare over the weekend when that homeowner returned as she shot video of him while going through the rubble.
21: So Friday, he was smoking a vape, and then he lit a cigarette, and then Saturday, he was by all of the propane tanks.
22: Hernandez says about an hour after he left Saturday evening, she saw smoke and called 911. Fire officials confirming to us it was a rubbish pile.
16: The Island County Sheriff's Office is investigating the incident. Mariners with a much-needed win yesterday as a team returned home to host the LA Angels. M's second baseman Cole Young did the heavy lifting in the 6-2 victory, smashing two home runs on the night, including this rocket in the sixth inning.
23: Swung on, crossed, right field, no doubt, fly away, Cole Young off the facing of the second deck. Unbelievable. A two-run blast, Cole Young and the Mariners, their third home run on the day.
16: That was Young's first career multi-home run game. Seattle will look to keep it rolling as they take on the Angels once again today. First pitch is 6:40. And as always, you can catch the action at our sister station, 710 Seattle Sports. And now your Cairo News Radio weather, overcast and 66 this afternoon. Same story tomorrow and Thursday with showers developing Thursday. Friday will warm up to 73 under sunny skies, 61 and cloudy in downtown Seattle. I'm Nate Connors, Cairo News Radio.
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1: Welcome back to the show. 1 hour down, 2 hours to go. Spike is enjoying a nice week off, celebrating leading up to 4th of July. Many of you are also doing the same thing. You guys can text us at 888-973-5476. The Muckleshoot Casino Resort text line. Let me know how you're going to be celebrating the holiday. I'm very interested in where you're getting your fireworks. My kids are asking for a lot of fireworks these days. They're right in that perfect age where they just want to blow stuff up. So we will be trying to decide whether or not to take them to Boom City this year, which for many of my listeners down south, you may not know Boom City, but up north, it's where you get the good stuff. But we will figure that out. Their mom, my wife, does not want us to go and buy things that could be too unsafe for the kids. Within reason, you still want them to have fun. All right, a lot of stuff to get to. At 2 o'clock, I just want to do a quick tease ahead. Andrea Suarez from We Heart Seattle, she's going to join us. You heard Nate there mention the top of the hour news break. She's going to join us to talk about a couple of things, like pretty wild stories that she has experienced lately. We Heart Seattle is a great organization. They go out, they actually like make contact with people who are living on the street. Oftentimes, in most cases, they are severely drug addicted, and they love the people of Seattle. That's why they're called We Heart Seattle. And they're trying to get people off the streets, offering them options, trying to help them in a way that when the King County sends out people to interact with drug addicts on the street, by policy, they're not even supposed to mention getting clean. In many cases, they hand out these horrible little bags that help them do clean drugs. They did, you know, clean needles, stuff like that. And I'm not a fan of that. I don't think that's a good idea. There are those out there who think that that's, you know, just one step in the process to keep people safe. But that aside, Andrea Suarez and her organization, they do go out and they talk to a lot of people and they try to get them help. And she has two stories that we're going to discuss today. One of them is she talked to this 18-year-old girl whose name is Destiny. I'm going to play you a little tease from that audio that Andrea put out there. And I want to talk to her about this experience and what she's seeing. But this was her talking about with 18-year-old Destiny about what Destiny is experiencing in Belltown.
2: I want to enjoy my day walking around, like enjoy the beautiful scenery. But you just, a street you turn and there's these weirdos on the street that smoke fentanyl that people are just doing. They don't care. Like, there's kids out here and being like really disrespectful. One of them has a gun and they're like threatening me. Actually, like, people are always harassing me here, catcalling me here, trying to give me drugs. I know one person, I watched him have possession of fentanyl, smoking it. The police let him go.
1: Can you imagine how frustrating that would be? Like, we'll talk with Andrew about this in just about an hour. How frustrating it would be to see this happening all the time, knowing that this is illegal. Like, when you and I were growing up, we were nervous about doing illegal things in front of cops because we knew that those cops were empowered to arrest us for doing those illegal things. And now that seems like there's like guidance from people like the mayor of Seattle or Seattle City Council who are basically saying like, hey, by the way, cops, it's mayor of Seattle. By the way, cops, we're not arresting for people having drugs out in the open. Even really bad drugs like fentanyl, which wasn't even a thing when I was a teenager. I mean, like, I've only heard of fentanyl in the last like 10 years. So maybe I live a very sheltered life by design. I try very hard to live a very sheltered life so that I can keep my kids sheltered from the horrible stuff out there. But there are people who cannot avoid it. So they need the city to step in and to try to help out so that they don't have to be confronted. Like, this sweet 18-year-old girl doesn't have to be confronted by people trying to offer her drugs or catcalling her, probably saying horrible things because they're drug addicts and they want to do horrible things. And that's just a part of her everyday life. It would be confusing because you're like, aren't there laws against this? Like, why are we not arresting people for these illegal things that we all know is illegal? If it's not illegal, then why have it be laws? Arrest them if they're doing bad things. All right, we'll talk about that. That's one of the stories that Andrea has. The other one, this is crazy. She's out doing a wellness check on somebody in a tent, and they find a 9-month-old baby in a tent with a homeless parent. Horrible situation. Horrible. They're trying to find a home for this pairing, and I think Andrea is going to have an update for us on that. So all good stuff from Andrea at 2 o'clock. All right, let's get into this. This was really interesting. This is kind of some infighting that's happening. I don't even know if this would be infighting. In New York recently, Mayor Mamdani endorsed some candidates for some congressional seats. And essentially, it is ousting longtime office holders. I don't know New York, but one of the office holders, I think, has been there for more than a decade. Another one even longer. And Mamdani is endorsing some very, very progressive candidates for those offices. One of them is named, what's her name here? And the reason we're talking about this is, like, we're now seeing something very similar. And Mamdani, he's a Democratic Socialist. Katie Wilson in Seattle is a Democratic Socialist. We're seeing very similar things in Seattle that we're seeing in New York. But one of the people that Mamdani endorsed is, her name is Daria Lisa Avila Chevalier. It's a beautiful name, actually. It sounds very French. She's a Democratic congressional nominee. She's been endorsed by Mamdani. And according to CNN, she has this Twitter account that has since been deleted. It's amazing how anybody who runs for office immediately deletes all evidence that they ever existed as a human being. Isn't that disturbing? Like, wouldn't that be one of the first things? Like, if you're going to run for political office, shouldn't you have your online presence be something that you're okay with within the last 10 years? I mean, I understand that people grow. You and I have probably all said things. Thank God that they did not have social media. It was not super active when I was a kid. In fact, when I was young, you had to be a college graduate, or you had to be in college in order to just get a Facebook account. And I don't think that's the case anymore. I think you can have it over, is it 13? I could be wrong about that age, but I think it's over 13. Everybody's got a Facebook account now. Everybody's got an X page. Everybody's got Instagram or wherever your different, you know, places is that you spend your time. I would find it confusing, though, if you have a political candidate that feels it necessary to delete every single thing that they have ever expressed on social media in a run-up to trying to get elected by the public. But that appears, according to CNN, that appears to be what happened in this case. You have this candidate in New York who posted these things on a since-deleted Twitter account. This is from CNN. Phrases such as seize the means of production, which obviously we all know where that comes from, along with calls to abolish police, prisons, and borders. I don't even know how you abolish prisons and borders. I guess you don't need police. If you don't have prisons, you don't have anywhere to send anybody who does anything, breaks the law, then why would you need police to arrest those people if there's no repercussions for any bad things that happen? Other controversial tweets include, according to the CNN piece, describing her wiping her dirty hands on the American flag in lieu of a napkin. That sounds nice. She's now the congressional nominee in New York, endorsed by Mamdani, ousting these, like, political established politicians in New York. Also Democrats, because they're not far left enough. Now, Katie Wilson is doing something similar, and this is really interesting. You guys know Jamie Peterson. He's the architect behind the millionaire's tax that was signed into law. It's an income tax on millionaires, but it's not limited to millionaires. They had their opportunity to say that, and they chose time and time again. In fact, he was even on our show, and we asked him, like, why not set it at millionaires? And he says, well, we don't want to bind the hands of future legislators in case they run into a problem collecting revenue. We want to make sure that they have access to as much money as possible. So they don't stop at a millionaire. So obviously everybody thinks it's going to become less and less. And even though it's sold as millionaires, everybody assumes that it's just going to apply to anybody who makes more than $75,000, like, within a few years. Anyway, you would think that that might be the reason that his political future is in trouble in Washington State. That's not the case. According to this Washington State Standard piece, this is what Katie Wilson said. She has now backed two progressive challengers over two veteran state lawmakers, both Democrats. According to the Washington State Standard, Katie Wilson was asked about this, rejecting the longtime practice of endorsing incumbents who have endorsed her, by the way, who, like, have definitely been in her camp and made sure that she felt like she had their support. Katie Wilson says there is a strong pressure for elected officials to endorse fellow incumbents. It's a way of maintaining relationships, part of the quid pro quo of governing. We're at an inflection point in our city and our region. voters are feeling a warranted frustration with the status quo. So I guess this is sort of a roundabout way of saying, like, pound sand to any lawmaker that is an established lawmaker. Time to go. So you have this with a guy like Jamie Peterson, who has, you know, he's the highest, he's the state Senate leader of the Democrats, and they're in power, which makes him the most powerful elected Democrat in the state Senate. And they're basically saying, like, well, you're not far enough, you're not progressive enough, Jamie Peterson, even though he just passed this income tax in Washington State. You're not progressive enough. Which is very interesting, and I am wondering how this is going to play out. We're going to talk to I think tomorrow, right? Is it tomorrow, Laura? We're hopefully going to have this political insider on who covers this type of thing, who can maybe give us some of the background in how this is all playing out. This would be very frustrating for Jamie Peterson and whoever else Katie Wilson did not endorse. Who is this here? Ron Davis. No, who's the person that's... Jerry Pallet. Jerry Pallet. Pallet or Pallet, I'm not sure. For these, like, incumbents who felt like their job was secure because they have passed, like, the wish list of everything that somebody who is left of center might want. And then Katie Wilson steps up and goes, excuse me, no, not quite. We can do better. We can go further to the left. We can be more progressive. Nationally, this conversation is interesting because we're seeing it in New York. We're seeing it in, obviously, Seattle. We're seeing it in places like Colorado. We're seeing it in Los Angeles in their mayoral runoff. We're seeing it everywhere. And what it's going to force a lot of people to do, because a lot of these people are like anti-Israel. They seem very anti-American, actually, a lot of them. A lot of Marxist ideology stuff. And we're sitting here celebrating America's 250th birthday, and this is springing up in places. Like a candidate who says that she wipes her hands on the American flag in lieu of a napkin. Is that really a person you would want to vote into office? Somebody who feels the need to delete their social media presence before they even are made, you know, before they're made public because it reflects very poorly. Think about that. That's crazy. John Fetterman, who has quickly become one of my favorite senators, he talked about this. He talked about this rise of socialism and what is me. And I got a couple clips here. I got two from John Fetterman. I got one from Bill Maher. Democrats, straight up Democrats, talking about how, like, listen, guys, if this is the road that people are heading down, that's not a road that we can follow. This was John Fetterman on Fox News.
3: What I'm saying is that call this out. Now, I have a lot of Democrats that are great, great Democrats, and now they have views that are compatible, but they're not radical kinds of things. But there's a significant part of our party that's getting taken over with these extreme views. You know, whether it's P. Hustle in Maine or the new squad coming in out in...
1: P. Hustle is the online presence that was also scrubbed of Graham Platner, I believe. He calls him P. Hustle because that was his chosen online moniker that he went by, I believe.
3: New York City or the guy in Colorado. That's the direction that our party's going.
1: Fetterman also talked about how being patriotic is now this partisan thing, which is really interesting. And I think something that interesting that maybe the conversation has to happen through all this, you know, this flirtation with socialism in these big city centers. For people to remember how horrible that is everywhere it's tried in the world, for all of the history of the world. It never works, ever, ever, ever, ever. It's very dangerous. People always end up dying. It's horrible. But maybe there's this flirtation that's necessary to happen so that people kind of like are reminded of these things, you know? If we forget history, we're doomed to repeat it. The other thing that might happen that might be nice is it might give moderates from both sides the ability to, like, say, hey, you know what's nice? Like, what if we meet in the middle and we just decide, like, maybe we're not going to agree on some social stuff, which is fine. But, like, maybe there's some, like, just normal bedrock things that we can all, like, kind of get under the same tent on. I'm talking about, like, Democrats and Republicans, people who can cross party lines, just things that cross party lines that everybody can agree on, as few and far between as those things might be these days. But, like, everything is so far apart because social media sucks and your algorithms chase you around and try to convince you that the world is falling apart. And then everybody kind of like just shrinks into their corner and doesn't want to talk about anything, which is really dangerous and a bad thing. And now you have, like John Fetterman talks about here, just being patriotic or celebrating the fact that America is 250 years old. What a beautiful accomplishment. What a great place to live and how lucky we are to be here. And listen to what he says. It's like, unfortunately, this is becoming a partisan issue.
3: Being patriotic now is becoming, you know, partisan right now. You know, you look at the kinds of polls right now, you know, I think 18% of Democrats were intensely proud to be American or proud of the country. And that's truly absurd. You know, like, I mean, you don't have to agree with everyone that's in the White House or some other things. You know, I will always remain intensely proud of our nation and where we are. We are the good guys, you know, in the fight. You know, it's not Iran. It's not Hamas. It's not Hezbollah or these other kinds of countries too. So for me, it's very, very sad. Now, even just being patriotic now has become a partisan thing.
1: It's very sad. He's right. It has become a partisan thing. But it's also, it's wonderful to be patriotic. I love America, and I hope that you guys are also celebrating it. You know, we're putting out our flag. I mean, we already have our flag out for 4th of July coming up. And I love seeing my neighbors do the same thing. I love it. It's fun. This is a fun time of year. It's fun to all like get excited about the great country that we live in and be reminded. We're so fortunate too, because with the World Cup that just happened, we have all these people from foreign nations around the world coming in and experiencing this like amazing America that we all take for granted. We have ranch dressing, folks. Think about that. We have ranch dressing. Everybody loves it. We got Buc-ee's, all the fun stuff. We have air conditioning, which we'll talk about later in the show. Some countries don't. People are dying. It's kind of crazy. They're blaming America because we have air conditioning. But it's a good opportunity for us to celebrate what's beautiful about our country. And yes, there is some political division that happens, but there are some things that we can all agree on. I am interested tomorrow. We're going to talk with this political insider tomorrow who covers Seattle politics to see what the backroom conversations are happening right now. Like, is Jamie Peterson freaking out right now? Probably, I would guess, if his job's on the line. All right, we got a lot more coming up. Speaking of America 250, there's a couple of stories that you may not be aware of. We're kind of doing this thing every day at 1:30 leading up to 4th of July. There's a couple things, a couple parts of American history that you may not be aware of. One of the signers of the Declaration of Independence has a famous midnight run. I didn't grow up in Delaware, so I didn't know the story. He's on the quarter. It earned him a place on the quarter in Delaware. It's a pretty amazing story. And would we be a country today if this guy were not successful? I don't know. We'll tell you about it next. Stick around. We'll be right back.

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14: Good afternoon. I'm Aaron Granillo. The U.S. Supreme Court out with some major decisions today, including this one saying states can ban transgender athletes from girls and women's sports. The 6-3 opinion upholds laws in Idaho and West Virginia, Let's Go Washington founder Brian Haywood is celebrating. He spoke today with Jason Rantz on Seattle Red.
15: This strikes at something very fundamental, and that's the parents' role in raising their kids.
14: Haywood's group behind an initiative that would require student-athletes to compete based on biological sex. The ACLU of Washington says it will fight that initiative, saying today's decision is heartbreaking and deeply unfair. Another major decision today upholds birthright citizenship, ending the president's attempt to overturn it. ABC's Cecilia Wang reports.
16: The Supreme Court decided this issue definitively in 1898 and again today reaffirmed that the 14th Amendment means that everyone born here is a citizen alike.
14: Reaction from U.S. House Speaker Mike Johnson.
17: I'm very disappointed in that outcome. I think it subjects the country to serious challenges going forward, and we'll have to deal with it as a Congress.
14: Washington Attorney General Nick Brown launched the fight against that executive order. He called the decision a victory for the Constitution, saying it protects thousands of babies born in Washington each year. For the closing bell report now, and on Wall Street, a positive day. The Dow up 136, NASDAQ gained nearly 400 points, S&P 500 up about 60 points. And a new ranking of America's best workplaces is out. 24 Washington-based companies made the U.S. News & World Report list for 2026. Microsoft, Costco, T-Mobile, Blue Origin, and Expedia all landed in the top 25% of nearly 3,900 companies. That list evaluates pay, benefits, and work-life balance. Seattle Times points out that Starbucks and Amazon did not make the cuts. Now to the real-time traffic desk at 132. Here's Nate Combs.
18: All righty. We're looking really good out there, actually, Aaron. Here in Seattle, South 5, a little crowded from Northgate in the downtown, 20 minutes between Linwood and downtown. North 5, we're looking good. Just minimal crowding there at the West Seattle Bridge. Through South Center, North 5 and South 178. I'm seeing traffic suddenly jamming up right there. We might have a new crash here. In Renton, northbound 167, we're heavy from 180th up to 405 in that exit lane to northbound 405. And South 405 getting crowded from I-90 down to Northeast 44th there near the BMAC. Cairo News Radio real-time traffic. I'm Nate Connors.
14: Now to your forecast. We are seeing once again mostly cloudy skies and temperatures in the mid-60s, much like yesterday. Right now, 60 degrees in downtown Seattle. I'm Aaron Granillo, Cairo News Radio.
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19: Welcome back to the show. We are just days away from the 250th birthday of America, which is why Spike's not here. He's taking the week off. He smartly counted up the number of company holidays, and he said, I can just take a couple days off. I get the whole week off. So good for him. I don't look at calendars. That was my mistake. So I'm here. I'm very excited to be here. One of the things we're doing every single day is we're looking back at pieces of American history. I'm trying to, like, learn more about American history that I was unaware of. I mean, we all kind of know the big stuff, but there's little pieces that all kind of add to this amazing country that we are fortunate enough to live in, which almost wasn't. This is the case with the Declaration of Independence. It was signed by a guy named Caesar Rodney. I've never heard of this guy. He was one of the signers of the Declaration of Independence. But if you're not from Delaware, you may not know who he is, but he's quite famous in Delaware because he has something called the Midnight Ride, which is pretty cool, especially when you consider how far he had to ride and what his health was at the time. But let me just describe for you just a little bit about what was required all the way back. Let's take you all the way back to, this is actually tomorrow, 250 years ago tomorrow, July 1st, 1776. You have the Second Continental Congress. They hold a vote for independence on whether or not they want to. And they had to, the way that it worked out is that they were requiring unanimous support. So they needed all of the, they needed all the vote to go the same way. So they could say unanimously, all of the colonies are voting to become an independent nation. Delaware had three delegates. And the three delegates in Delaware were Thomas McKeon and George Reed, and then you have this third guy whose name was Caesar Rodney. Now, Thomas McKeon out of Delaware, he voted in favor of independence. George Reed, another delegate from Delaware,
20: This was in Philadelphia, but obviously from Delaware. George Reed voted against it. He did not think that America should be an independent nation and split off from not the UK at the time, but from England. Caesar Rodney was in favor of independence, but he was not there at the time. So they were tied 1-1. But again, they needed this unanimous vote. So they were tied. So it wasn't going to happen. So word got back to, and he needed to get there in like, he had like a day and a half to get there. They needed to, you know, vote on this. So Caesar Rodney, who apparently was also suffering from a very painful facial cancer, which I guess there's not completely sure of what type of cancer it was. It was either on his cheek or it was jaw cancer. But it was so bad that when he went out, he had this distorted face. And when he went out in public, he had to wear a green scarf because of the distortion that it gave to his face. All the, you know, the ways that he was trying to fight it. And so he wore this green silk scarf when he went out in public. It's really just fascinating to think about these guys as real people. We talked about this a little bit yesterday, how they seem almost like, you know, characters in a movie. Because we're so far removed from them in time. 250 years ago is a long time. But they were just leading lives like you and I lead. Every single day, getting up, doing your work, coming back, taking care of your family, going to bed. They're not sure about what is going to happen. They see the need for independence with America. They feel like they have this tyrannical government across the pond who's not treating us nicely. And they want to break away from that, but they don't know how that's going to go. It could very much, like very easily, cost them all their lives. But they see this as something that they need to do. So they want to have this unanimous vote. So Caesar Rodney realizes that he's got to get to Philadelphia. Now, he's back in Delaware at the time because he was back there dealing with this uprising that was happening. This militia thing. And so he's back in Delaware. He's 80 miles away. And so he goes on a midnight ride to get to Philadelphia in order to cast a vote. But will he make it? It's hot. It's summertime. There's apparently a very bad thunderstorm, as you might imagine, happens sometimes. There's a very bad thunderstorm, and he rides through the night, and he gets there to the Continental Congress, who again needs this unanimous vote, and they say that he walks in, and he's still wearing his riding boots and spurs. I mean, this guy must have looked like such a boss when he walks in. I don't know if he's wearing the green silk scarf at this point, but like, you talk about a character in history. And he casts the vote. They're able to say that it's now unanimous, that all the colonies are together on this. They want to declare independence. And they do. And because this guy has that famous midnight ride, he's one of the pieces, not the only piece, but like one of the pieces that leads to us becoming the greatest nation on the planet, which I firmly believe that we are. He is commemorated in Delaware. They commemorate him with the state quarter in 1999. It was the first one of the 50 state quarters that was minted, and it was commemorating his midnight ride. I was thinking that the midnight ride was, when you hear about a ride, you think about Paul Revere. But no, this is like the famous, that was also a ride at night, and that's the, you know, with the lights or the one if by land, two if by sea. But this is the midnight ride that a lot of people didn't know about, yourself, myself included. And so it's just a little piece of history now that you guys can take back and share with your friends. Here's another cool thing about history that you may not be aware of. American lifespan has doubled since they signed the Declaration of Independence. So the lifespan typically in 1776, if you go back 250 years, the lifespan in 1776 was about 35 to 40 years old, which would make me like already older than the life expectancy in 1776. There's a little caveat here because they say if you survived childhood, then your lifespan would typically jump up into the 60s or 70s. But when you factor in just how so many people died of like childhood illnesses back in the early part of our nation, that the average life expectancy was 35 to 40 years. Think about how crazy that is. I mean, like, talk about how good we have it these days. But if you did live through childhood, past childhood, then you were likely to live into your 60s or 70s. And some of our founding fathers actually lived into like older than most modern time people live. Thomas Jefferson, he died at 83. This is really interesting, actually. So Thomas Jefferson and John Adams, who at one point were like kind of not complete allies, were kind of, you know, I think they found each other quite annoying. They became dear friends, though. Thomas Jefferson died July 4th, 1826, at the age of 83. John Adams, who became a lifelong dear friend of Thomas Jefferson, he died on July 4th, 1826, at the age of 90. And I believe they died within like an hour of each other, maybe a couple hours of each other, which is really amazing when you think about it. Not only did they live past the like current life expectancy, I think the average lifespan of a man in America is somewhere around like 78 years, maybe 82. But these guys, obviously these guys were very well off and they did very well and they probably made healthy life choices, whatever. But in old timey medicine, 250 years ago, they still lived to like 83 and 90. So good for them. Fantastic. Alexander Hamilton, he's another famous name that you guys might recognize. He died at 47, but obviously that was because of the duel that he had with Vice President Aaron Burr. Did you ever see Hamilton, the play Hamilton?
0: You know, I never, no, that's a lie. I never saw it on stage, but I did see it when it released the on Disney Plus.
20: Yeah. Yeah. I've still never seen it. I assume that this is a big part of the story, his famous duel with Alexander Burr.
0: I mean, everything kind of leads up to that.
20: Or Aaron Burr, I should
0: say. But there's a lot more.
20: Yeah, there's a lot of other stuff.
0: Yeah.
20: That's fascinating. But what's crazy is I was reading about, these are all just things I'm learning about America 250. I was reading about why he ended up in a duel, which you hear about that growing up, like, oh yeah, Alexander Hamilton, he died of a gunshot wound from a duel. It's insane to think that they lived in a time when you were having duels. And he died at 47. And the reason they had a duel is because apparently Alexander Hamilton, not a fan of Aaron Burr, politically, he would say things about him. He would say that he was dangerous. Just think about the language that modern politicians use today to describe politicians that they don't like. I mean, they say horrible, horrible things. And Alexander Hamilton apparently at a dinner referred to Aaron Burr as a dangerous man. Just saying like politically he didn't like his politics and referred to him as a quote dangerous man who shouldn't be trusted. Now Aaron Burr ends up losing that campaign and then calls out Alexander Hamilton. And like the only way back then, because they have this like 19th century aristocratic code of conduct that they have to settle their problems through, this code of honor, the only repercussion that they had was to shoot at each other with muskets or pistols or whatever they were using. And so he challenges him to a duel. They end up going and having a duel at the Dueling Grounds, which is an actual place. It's like you and I might meet up at a burger chain or a coffee bar to have a nice coffee, to have a chat. They had Dueling Grounds. This is how crazy life was back in the early 19th century. And Alexander Hamilton ends up getting shot in the stomach, and then he dies the next day, probably from an infection from the wound. Anyway, just some more stuff we're learning about America 250. I hope you guys can use some of that as you guys celebrate America this week. All right, we got a lot more coming up. Next, the deputy mayor in Paris is saying some crazy things about America and how we use AC and what it's doing to them in Europe. We will tell you about it next. It's kind of crazy. Stick around. We'll be right back.
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21: 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Out the back.
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8: All right, welcome back to the show. I'll tell you what, this next story is getting a lot of press. This is everywhere on the internet. Deputy Mayor of Paris. I've been to Paris once in my life. I never actually got out of the airport, so I actually can't say what Paris is like. I was on my way to Italy, which was nice. Italy is very nice. I wouldn't expect this kind of stuff coming from Italy. But from Paris, I can't say it shocks me. This was from the deputy mayor in Paris. A Paris politician whose name is Audrey Poulvar, deputy mayor for Paris. She was responding to social media posts. It's been really hot in the in parts of Europe, like really, really hot in the, you know, in the hundreds. And they're big against air conditioning over there because it's bad for the environment and it's gonna cause more climate change. So even though it's really hot over there, they're like, hey, we're gonna do our part. We don't want any AC. And so we want to make sure that we're not part of the problem. That's what they assume. So people have been commenting on the fact that they have no AC over there, essentially. And because they have no AC, you have all these people. This was a crazy part of the story, too. I'm going to read you what the deputy mayor said in Paris about America in just a second. But the reason people are talking about this is they have all these deaths over because of like heat exhaustion. Excessive deaths because of heat-related deaths. A bunch of them just from people who are not equipped to be in the water, who are drowning. Like in the last month, they've had like 40-something drownings in Paris because people are just trying to figure out how to cool down. They have had 1,300 excess deaths since June 21st. 1,300. In fact, there's an article that says the only way to cool down in France right now, in Paris, is to be placed into a morgue, which is obviously a very dark, you know, way to approach the story. But they're literally having to add local morgues are having to request special permission to use more refrigeration than they are allotted so that they can store all the extra bodies that are piling up.

0: because it's very, very hot and they don't have AC again in many parts of Europe. Here's a story out of Germany. Here's a hospital where people have to recover from heart surgery. The temperature inside the hospital, because they don't have air conditioning, there's no central air allowed. The temperature inside the hospital is 100.4 degrees. Imagine that. So anyway, you have all these people dying in Paris, and it's just crazy, crazy hot. And so people on social media have been criticizing Paris for this, saying like, why don't you guys just get AC? It would be a lot easier for your mostly senior citizen population who are dying as a result of the fact that your country is 104 degrees and there's no way for those people to cool down. Why don't you just get some AC? So this was her response. She wrote this on social media. She says, as the second largest emitter of greenhouse gas emissions in the world, she's talking to America here, you bear a significant amount of responsibility for global warming and the consequences we in France are experiencing. Your cities, which are 90% air conditioned, are not unrelated to this. So please, enough with the lecture. Just start doing your part. Can you imagine that? Like, this is their deputy mayor. And she's saying that the reason that it's hot over there is because people are using air conditioner over here. And this is not like a singular crazy view. This is another, here's another guy. This is like the predominant theory in the UK. This is a guy getting angry at anybody using AC because they're killing the climate. And literally people are dying because it's so hot in Europe because they're overheating and they're dying of heat exhaustion or they're drowning. But they're saying that, like, yeah, our AC in America is killing people. Listen to this guy in the UK.
1: You need to turn off your air conditioning and remove it from your house. Those of you using air conditioning in the UK are the reason for the climate emergency and the record-breaking temperatures, which are destroying the planet and taking people's lives. It is not okay for you to watch the world burn while the rest of us have to stand in paddling pools, use hand fans, and wear fewer clothes. It is not okay to destroy the planet, and we need to change the law.
0: By the way, as he's saying this, he's just caked in sweat. I don't know if that was sprayed on for effect. It's very possible that he sprayed it on with a water bottle. It's very effective, though. He looks very hot.
1: And make these devices illegal. Devices that have a high carbon footprint just so you can stay cool should be a crime. And the prosecutions and fines that follow should be retrospective to anybody who owns air conditioning or has it installed in their homes.
0: They do not like air conditioning. Here's a crazy thing, though. In countries like this, it's always like, it's always for thee, but not for me. So at the EU, at the European Union headquarters in Brussels, they shut down all the AC for employees on floors 1 through 7. But up on the top floors where the executive work, they kept it on, which is kind of crazy. If it's so bad, they should just turn it off for everybody. All right, Andrea Suarez from We Heart Seattle. She's coming on with us next. She's got a couple of crazy stories, stuff that she's seeing out there. She will be in studio live. So make sure you don't miss that. We'll be right back.
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5: From ABC News, I'm Michelle Franzen. The Supreme Court rejecting President Trump's efforts to rescind birthright citizenship, affirming babies born in the U.S. are U.S. citizens under the 14th Amendment. More from ABC's Devin Dwyer.
6: This is something that every lower court that has looked at it has struck down or sided against President Trump. So in that sense, it's not that monumental, but it is significant given the political significance to President Trump and what he has put into this case, lobbying the justices on social media, attending those arguments in person.
5: In another case, justices ruled to uphold a lower court ban on trans athletes from playing on high school teams for women and girls. The race to find more survivors continues in Venezuela following the double earthquakes, nearly 2,000 now confirmed dead and more than 10,000 injured. GOP Congressman Tom Kaine Jr. New Jersey returning to Congress following a four-month absence due to a medical issue. He told lawmakers he was hospitalized with depression. This is ABC News. In New York City, ahead of the July 4th holiday, there is excitement building on another celebration. ABC News has learned Taylor Swift and Travis Kelce may hold wedding-related events at New York's Madison Square Garden. Sources tell ABC News that some streets will be closed off during those events, and canopies and tents will be near the venue for privacy. ABC's Aaron Katursky has more on the schedule of events.
7: The first one is Thursday afternoon at about 6 p.m., and that's supposed to be for about 100 people. The following day, on Friday, beginning at 4 p.m., 4 in the afternoon at MSG, there's a cocktail hour and then a 12-hour party that's supposed to run until 4 a.m. Saturday morning. That one's for about 1,000 people.
5: Extreme heat continuing across the nation's midsection, expanding to the East Coast in the coming days. I'm Michelle Franzen, ABC News.
8: Coming up, a key vote to address the crime along Aurora Avenue. That's after Nate Connors at the real-time traffic desk.
9: Thanks, Aaron. 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We've got a brief backup there at the State Route 204 interchange as we recover from an earlier collision that was closer to I-5. Eastbound 526, we're getting packed between the Boeing plant and I-5. Here in Seattle, South 5, you're crowded from Lake City Way just past the West Seattle Bridge, where we have a collision in your right lane, 25 minutes from Linwood. North 5 filling in, approaching the West Seattle Bridge in the downtown. Bellevue to Renton on 405 is a 20-minute trip. You're thick as you head through Factoria. And northbound 405 is crowded from South Center through the S-curves. Text app to 888-973-5476 and download the Cairo News Radio app. Listen to your favorite shows and get the latest news and updates sent straight to your phone. 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
8: Hey, good afternoon. I'm Aaron Granillo. The full Seattle City Council is meeting right now, voting on a plan to block traffic on residential streets near Aurora Avenue North. As part of an effort to curb shootings and sex trafficking along the corridor, Council President Joy Hollingsworth tells Cairo Radio's G. Ursula.
10: We all want the same thing, was pimps and Johns off the street and get the girls the survivor-centered care that they need.
8: Council is expected to pass this measure. It would take effect immediately. No charges will be filed against the two drivers involved in a crash that killed a Washington State Patrol trooper last December. Tara Marissa Gooting was investigating a collision on Highway 509 near Tacoma when she was struck and killed. Trooper Chris Loftus says prosecutors could not prove a crime occurred.
11: We've got a great deal of trust and appreciation in both the investigators and the courts. We know it was difficult for them, just as it's been difficult for us and for the family.
8: Investigators say one driver did stop immediately. The other kept going, later telling detectives he thought he'd hit a pothole. Starting tomorrow, the Washington Cares Program will start paying out benefits for the state's long-term care fund. This is funded by a payroll tax, providing a lifetime benefits of up to $36,500 for things like in-home caregivers and meal delivery. Christina Keys cared for her mother, who suffered a stroke.
12: That $36,000 gives us a point where we can take a breath and figure out what we need to do next. So I'm very grateful that it's going to be there for me and for others like myself in the future.
8: Critics called the benefit way too small, arguing it may give workers a false sense of security. Others point out most workers cannot opt out of the payroll tax that funds the program. And Washington's gas tax is on the rise again. Starting tomorrow, it goes up another penny to 56.5 cents per gallon. Cairo 7 TV's Didi Sun reports.
13: This comes after the state hiked up the gas tax by 6 cents last year. That was the first increase in 9 years. The measure included an inflation adjustment every year after, so this year it's going up by another 2%. It's part of a plan to boost the state's transportation budget. Washington has the third highest gas tax in the country behind California and Pennsylvania.
8: And now to your forecast, seeing mostly cloudy skies today. They'll stay like that for this afternoon with highs in the low to mid 60s. Right now, 60 degrees in downtown Seattle. I'm Aaron Granillo, Cairo News Radio.
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15: Welcome back to the show. 2 hours down, 1 hour to go. I'm flying solo this week. Spike O'Neill is out, enjoying some time, a little vacation time for this wonderful 4th of July holiday. But I'm excited in studio. I welcome right now Andrea Suarez from We Heart Seattle joins me. Welcome to the show.
16: Thank you, Jake.
15: Thank you for being here. All right, I texted you earlier today. I'm like, can you come in the studio and talk about this? I saw the story. There's two things I would like to talk about with you that you have recently seen while doing some of your outreach that you do through We Heart Seattle. And for anybody who's listening who may not be aware of your organization, what do you guys do? Like in very brief summary, like what do you set up to accomplish, and how are you guys doing it?
16: 6 years ago, out of frustration when we didn't receive a lot of support from the government to pick up trash and needles in our parks, We Heart Seattle got on the ground and have now picked up more than 2 million pounds of trash without the government support. And wow. In doing that, we've helped hundreds of people off the street. Our mantra is trash, trust, triage, and then the truth telling. So we really have learned a lot about spectacular policy failure by doing this boots on the ground work. And now, yeah, we're a nonprofit and running daily, 7 days a week.
15: Can you tell me a little bit that truth-telling part? Can you describe a little bit what that is?
16: Yes, sure. After picking up, you know, we say the truth is beneath the trash, and we found out that we have a drug problem, right? More than a housing crisis. And so I didn't read it in a school room or a book or because I listened to a lot of talk radio, but I learned that housing people with severe untreated mental illness and drug addiction is harmful. And so I became an advocate to speak against housing first, meaning housing with no condition, drugs are allowed, versus treatment first, getting into psychiatric care and treatment before handing the keys to somebody. So that's the space I landed. Didn't know 5 years ago by picking up parks that I would be here. I've been to Washington, D.C. now. I've served on many roundtables around policy discussions. I'll be going to Tequila on July 13th to convince their council to ban camping in parks.
15: Yeah.
16: Just today, we moved a nine-month-old baby from Kinnear Park who was living with an addicted mother who trades tricks for drug money. The camp was full of needles. And I'm advocating that, you know, where is CPS? Where's law enforcement? Where's intervention? Why aren't our parks safe? Why aren't our babies safe? And so, yeah, it's really just revealed a lot of spectacular policy failures. And that's the truth telling and the part that I'm most interested in serving for the community at this time.
15: Because you didn't go into this with an agenda. You went in to clean up trash, and it ended up, you discovered all this truth, like you said, beneath the trash, all these sad realities that are out there. Can we as depressing as the story is, can we stick with the nine-month-old story for a second?
16: Sure.
15: That is an unbelievable story. Mm-hmm. How did you happen upon this pairing? This is a child and the child's mom, who, again, you said it was
17: prostituting herself for drug money. Mm-hmm. Did you just find them in a tent? Were you aware that they were there? Were you out looking for them? Or did you just go, oh my gosh, that's a baby?
16: Well, this happens a lot, Jake. A lot of the time we get what we call community call-ins. A concerned dog walker said there's a baby living in the park near the off-leash dog park. That's and insane. We immediately responded. We found out that this mom and baby are known within the system. They had housing. They were at The More We Love. They were at Mary's Place.
17: Why are they not still in housing?
16: Well, because there's rules and requirements, and those are places that want you to progress. And, you know,
17: she didn't want to progress.
16: Didn't work for her. And okay. So instead, she has camps and parks that enable her to stay addicted and trapped and birth this baby. And sadly, she just rolled right off of her tongue. I said, where's the father? She goes, oh, he was just a trick.
17: Oh,
16: one trick.
17: Gosh.
16: So now we're talking unprotected sex, on the track, spreading disease, making babies, and this is somehow an affordability crisis.
17: Now, let me ask you a question, because there's going to be people listening who would say, like, okay, well, if she is not able to live in a place that has requirements, then that might make an argument for a housing first approach, but you're not arguing that.
16: She had housing first. She keeps abandoning it, not to mention she has two other children that are with family because she can't. She's not allowed because of the drugs, right? So it doesn't, and the housing that she had made her, you know, she said it was mentally traumatizing for her to be around other people.
17: Yeah. For whatever reason, she ends up back in the same situation. Why does she still have that child with her? I mean, I would assume that if the dog walkers called you guys, mm-hmm. the people who saw this kid living in a park, mm-hmm. this was in a tent.
16: Mm-hmm.
17: They must have called local authorities as well. They must have called the police.
16: Correct.
17: Like, what was the response from Seattle PD?
16: So we've seen this play out multiple times.
17: This was in Seattle?
16: Yeah. I mean, okay. This goes back, if you followed my movement, people probably remember a very famous story about baby Oliver, who was living in Ballard, an infant. The 9-year-old boy that was living in a tent over in Greenwood, you know, and this baby. And in every case, we hurt Seattle, and our providers had a hand in forcing CPS, forcing law enforcement, sounding the alarm, doing these testimonies, showing the pictures. I mean, it's hard. It shouldn't be this hard to point and say, woman in tent on drugs with all the accoutrement, proving that she's also doing sex work, bringing huge queen size mattress in her tent. You know, all the things, baby toys mixed with condoms, you know.
17: Oh my gosh.
16: I've seen it all. I mean, in fact, I'm just desensitized to it. There's a Keep Families Together Act that I'm also trying to getting more and more involved with, like lowering the threshold. Let's just take off the table. We're not going to argue anymore about camping. We're done. Like, we get it. People are poor. They need a place to go. They don't like shelters. There's bed bugs. There's, you know, sex offenders over here. There's all the problems, all the reasons why women don't want to be in these shared spaces. I'll give you all that, except for one thing. You got to give me back. If you're on narcotics, full stop, because then 100% of the tents in the parks under the bridges are drug related. I mean, there's just, this isn't even.
17: You say it's 100%.
16: I mean, it's, you know, fine, 99, whatever. But it is it's just like, on one hand, you know, this person, we had a woman and five children in Virgil Plain, out of Virgil Flame Park in Lake City Way last week. We celebrated, like, wow, clown car, because one kid after another, after another, after another came out of a tent. We picked them up. We did an emergency hotel. We thought, okay, great. We're going to get them triaged over to another one of our providers. That provider said, you need to make a commitment towards getting medically detoxed. And she said, not ready. Got picked back up, moved her right back into the park.
17: With her kids?
16: Mm-hmm.
17: So they're there right now?
16: Mm-hmm. I mean, this is all over now. I mean, this enablement of, you don't have to get off of drugs, even if you're a mother with young children, needs to stop. We were in Olympia on Saturday marching against Keep Family Together Act in the name of dead babies. I think 11 plus already have died this year. We're now, the Keep Families Together Act people are now celebrating, oh, we have, you know, we've given out 7,000 cartridges of Narcan this year. Yay us. And reversed 4 babies a day on average. Yay, Narcan. I'm like, that's your measure of success? We're managing the crisis. And meanwhile, babies are still dying. Human beings, I think Center Square just reported something like 26 people have already passed away due to drug-related deaths since May 26th. Mm. I mean, not barely a month later. And I mean, for me, I'm like raising the flag saying I'm over it, Jake. I think we should go back to pre-2021 and make simple possession of fentanyl a felony. Again, we can segue to the 18-year-old.
17: Yeah, let's talk about this for a second. You talked to, this was in Belltown.
16: Mm-hmm.
17: Did this girl approach you?
16: She did. I was okay. Standing there on the corner. I walk by it multiple times a day. I live on the block. And she ran towards me like, hey, lady, I've seen you on the internet. You know, I've been up in my video game if people haven't noticed. And I said, okay, what's going on? She goes, well, this is drugs. It's guns. It's fentanyl.
17: Let me play a little clip of this. Sure. This is 18-year-old Destiny. You post this video on I think I saw this on X, but here's Destiny.
18: I want to enjoy my day walking around, like, enjoy the beautiful scenery. But you just, a street you turn, and there's these weirdos on the street that smoke fentanyl that people are just doing. They don't care. Like, there's kids out here and being, like, really disrespectful. One of them has a gun, and they're, like, threatening me. Actually, like, people are always harassing me here, catcalling me here. Trying to give me drugs. I know one person, I watched him have possession of fentanyl, smoking it. The police let him go.
17: Mm-hmm. This would be so incredibly frustrating. I talked about this to tease you coming on at 2 o'clock. I talked a little bit about this earlier. I don't often think about a place like Belltown from the perspective of like a young person who has to go out there, especially from like a young female's perspective. Mm-hmm. I remember Belltown when I first moved to Seattle. I grew up around here and, you know, I've worked downtown since I was 16. I was a ball boy for the Sonics. So I was like coming down here all the time. It was great. I loved it. And I never once was worried, even late night games at Key Arena, then Key Arena, it's now Climate Pledge. I never worried about like being accosted by people who were doing crazy drugs and were just desperate. You might see drunks out there in like the Seattle Center area, but there was like a precinct there. So you never really had to worry about it. There were cops around. That world is gone. That is a completely different experience now. And Belltown, when I was out of college and I moved down to Green Lake, lived with three buddies of mine. We all shared a big apartment. We would go down to Belltown. That was a cool place to go hang out. You had you had all the great bars, all the cool places to go. That's not a place that I would feel confident now going down there as a 42-year-old man. I wouldn't go down there, but there are people down there who have to live down there, and they have to see this all the time. Like this young girl who's 18, who's being approached by weirdos, like she says.
16: She's being
17: catcalled.
16: Yeah, she's being...
17: God knows what they would do if they get her on drugs. We've seen the sex trafficking that happens on Aurora.
16: Yeah, no, she's being preyed on to be trafficked. I mean, she's young. It was an interesting situation. She knew who I was. She knew my talking points. I didn't coach her at all. She just rambled off exactly what I've been saying. So we'll see where that goes. But prior to 2021, possession of fentanyl or narcotics was a felony. People wouldn't do it in public so much. Fentanyl changed the game. It's cheaper. It's stronger. You don't get a felony for possession. Now you may get a charge for gross misdemeanor and you might go to the diversion program, right? The LEED program, the gold standard. Well, the LEED program allows you to smoke fentanyl in the hotel they give you while they're quashing your warrant. Where's the accountability in that? How are you supposed to do person-centered care when you're loaded? I don't get it. I hate this program. And my frenemy, Lisa Dugard, with all due respect, knows. I'm like, just at least put them on a Suboxone taper. If it's going to be an alternative to jail, jail makes you Suboxone taper. So at least say, and she goes, well, then they wouldn't come into the program. Well, then they'll have to go to jail, wouldn't they, Lisa?
17: Yeah.
16: Well, jail doesn't work.
17: So there's no answer. The answer is just let them keep doing drugs until they die.
16: The answer is to make it a felony again.
17: Yeah.
16: Make it have teeth. Three strikes, you're out. Take the felony or go to mandatory six-month treatment.
17: I think the worm is turning on this. I think people are actually starting to just get so fed up with it. Mm-hmm. And I know that, like, parts of Seattle look really beautiful right now because of the World Cup, and there's a lot of attention on it. But this stuff didn't just disappear. Maybe got pushed somewhere else, but it's still out there. I mean, there's still nine-month-olds living in tents at our local parks, which is just horrible. People are tired of hearing about fentanyl and the devastation. I had never even heard of fentanyl. I was mispronouncing it until 2 years ago. Mm-hmm. I still mispronounce it all the time. But I'd never even heard of it as a drug 10 years ago. I didn't know what it was. My wife, when we had one of our kids, we have four boys, but when we had one of our kids, they put her on during delivery. They put her on some version of like a very light version of a delivery fentanyl that they put her on. And she still to this day is like, that was the most powerful, crazy experience where they give it to her. And within seconds, her entire body is just totally numb. Mm-hmm. And that was given to her by doctors, under guidance, all those different things, so that she could safely deliver a human out of her body. Imagine now you have these people on the streets who are taking many times more powerful version of that drug, just doing it on their own. I mean, like, that's only going to lead to devastation.
16: It's wild. I mean, one hit, you're done. One pill can kill. The fentanyl changed the game. It's so powerful. It's so cheap. It's like we're in a smokeless war with China. The precursors are coming out of China. Clandestine labs, Mexico. It comes across the border. Washington, California, and Washington, we know, decriminalized from a felony to these gross misdemeanors. Who has all the problems? California, Washington, and Oregon. There's just, you know, I always say, well, deep blue cities and deep blue states, you know, we're just, you know, we're very compassionate, liberal states. But there is a ripple effect of people, you know, walking back these laws and doing things like making it illegal to distribute drug paraphernalia like foil and crack pipes, soda soap zones. So one of the things about Blanchard, where we met Destiny, is Blanchard is between the soda zone, stay out of drug area. So if you're north or south of Blanchard, which is in the heart of Belltown, surrounded by 25 sports bars where all of the FIFA tourists are, and all of the signs are coming up a lot off of Blanchard, which I'm like, at least they're not stealing. They're going to get some tourist cash for their dope.
17: Sure.
16: But Blanchard is a pressure cooker. It's sandwiched right between, that's where they had to draw the line. And so police are kind of leaving that alone in that area. And people like me are just walking through it saying, I'm done. Like, you can't just be getting loaded on our block. And yeah, as Destiny said, nobody's doing anything about it. It's too big. It's, even if they are, the cops are like, look, Andrea, we are doing something about it. We're arresting.
17: Yeah.
16: But
17: if they're not being prosecuted or not being locked up.
16: Yeah.
17: And, you know, there's this false idea that there's no place for these people to go and that housing is the only problem, but that's not the case. But can we get back to this baby for a second, this 9-month baby? Mm-hmm. I cannot even imagine. I mean, you said you're kind of desensitized to it now because you see it so much. I can't even fathom a world where you are happening upon that situation and you would want to just open your own home to that woman and the child and just be like, hey, just come and live with me. Get away from this. But she's not seeing things clearly because all she cares about is that drug that she has to have. What has happened with that 9-month-old? Did you guys get that kid into a safer situation? Did you get their mom?
16: Mm-hmm. Today we picked her up and moved her into a tiny home. And one of her other advocates said, this is not over yet. And we're doing what we can kind of confidentially and quietly behind the scenes with CPS. But she will be back in that park, in those tents, even with the tiny home. It's a low barrier, meaning she can still do drugs. She can have her pit bull. She can have her baby in this little hot box fit for a lawnmower. And I don't love it, but I, you know, at some point you compromise and go, okay, we'll move her here and continue to advocate that she get treatment and be separated from her child until she can get treatment. Cause now she's still going to do what she needs to do to get dope. And, oh, well, I'm going to get on methadone and I have all these goals and it's like, okay, but when, but I'm not required. And you just hope to God she's got a good case management team, which she does. She's now been fully surrounded by my team and the team at the More We Love, who has an emergency shelter, of which the mom has been.
17: Yeah.
16: She's been to Mary's Place. I mean, wow, Mary's Place, the gold standard for families and children. But that didn't work out for her either. The streets win, Jake. Why? Because we're permissive. There's no consequence. If she knew she would go to prison for possession of for fentanyl or do real time, you think she'd do it?
17: No.
16: Full stop.
17: I think it would force her to have a wake-up call that she's unwilling to have right now because she doesn't have to have it.
16: Yeah. And she has two other kids that she's had with a baby daddy. She goes, remember, you know, so-and-so from 5 years ago? I'm like, you've been out here doing this for 5 years. Like, I mean, I'm sorry. Put a, you know... Yeah. Wrap it up, man. And you think, oh, these people go up on the track and, you know, you're thinking this is a safe thing to do. I mean, we're worried about the spread of disease, so we're handing out people needles and...
17: Oh, my gosh.
16: And condoms.
17: You're describing a living hell. I have so much sympathy for these people in this situation. At the same time, I'm like, they need a firm hand to force them to get to, they're not seeing the light. They're stuck in the darkness and they're not seeing the light. Yeah.
16: If camping was banned, if no tents, these tents are a constellation of bad things. One of the other things that we saw today in kind of cleaning up the camp a little bit, you know, diapers are everywhere, formulas everywhere, needles are everywhere, hooker shoes are everywhere, dirty baby rags are everywhere, was a milk jug full of gasoline. Somebody had gone around and tried to put the tent on fire. And my team and I looked at each other and were like, why does it smell like gasoline? And we picked up a jug and we could see, like, vigilantism is real. Jeez, and when we let these people squat in our park with babies and people get angry and people snap. Die. I mean, I'm not, but it is, these stories are out there online. And you think about, do you want somebody to come by and kidnap the baby, harm the baby, harm the mom?
17: No, that's horrible.
16: She's been hanging out with three men caring for the baby while she works, doing who knows what. I mean, pedophilism is real, dude.
17: Oh my gosh. Andrew Suarez, if people want to follow you online, where can they find you?
16: WeHeart Seattle, kind of all over X, TikTok.
17: Yeah, check it out. All right. Thank you for the work you do. I mean, it's important to highlight these things so that people are aware that it's happening and we all can open our eyes to it because it's real and it's happening and it needs to get solved.
16: Voting has consequences.
17: Yeah, 100%. Andrea, thank you for the work you do. We got a lot more coming up. Stick around. We're going to be right back.
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8: Good afternoon. I'm Aaron Granillo. The U.S. Supreme Court makes more key rulings today, including allowing states to ban transgender athletes from competing in girls and women's sports. Let's Go Washington founder Brian Haywood is celebrating. He's leading the statewide initiative to do just that, telling the Jason Rand Show on Seattle Red.
6: There will be one of the first states now to put this to the vote in a blue state. And I think that's the significance here.
8: ACLU of Washington calls this decision a heartbreaking ruling for transgender girls throughout the country. A separate decision by the high court dealt a definitive blow to President Trump's efforts to overturn birthright citizenship.
7: Chief Justice John Roberts' opinion is a deep dive into the history of American citizenship and the debate over the 14th Amendment. In striking down President Trump's day one executive order, Roberts reaffirms the Supreme Court's decision in 1898. That all persons born in the U.S., except for the children of ambassadors, are U.S. citizens. Three of his fellow conservative justices dissented, with Clarence Thomas writing that Roberts' opinion devalues citizenship, and Samuel Alito saying it's a mistake that will seriously affect the country's future.
8: It's ABC's Stephen Portnoy reporting. Washington Attorney General Nick Brown was among the first to challenge that order in court. He says today's ruling protects thousands of babies born in our states each year. A local soccer legend says she nearly boycotted Seattle's World Cup matches. Cairo News Radio's Frank Lindsay explains.
9: Amy Griffin was part of three Women's World Cup championship teams, two as a coach and one as a player in 1991. She also coached at UW for 24 years. She tells Gian Ursula FIFA made it tough to be a fan with steep ticket prices and branding restrictions. But then
10: I was pretty easily flipped.
9: She says that's because the city and the world showed up.
10: There's no way in heck that there's any other event bigger than the World Cup, and it's here in our city. It's in our city.
9: Griffin says soccer is the one sport that brings people together, even if they're wearing opposing jerseys. Frank Lindsay, Cairo News Radio.
8: Washington State Cougar fans, you will soon see a new logo on every team uniform. In a first for the Pac-12, Wazoo Athletics is putting a Colville Tribes patch on every Cougar jersey. This is part of a new five-year partnership with the tribe. It includes youth clinics in tribal communities, basketball development programs, and a new tribal AAU tournaments. Now to the real-time traffic desk at 2:33. Here's Nate Connors.
29: Thank you, Aaron. Seattle Sports has the update. South 5 into Seattle, we're struggling from Ravenna down to I-90. That's a bumper-to-bumper backup. We cleared our collision near the West Seattle Bridge, though, so it's about 25 minutes to make that drive from Linwood in the downtown. North 5 is crowded at the Michigan Curve in the downtown. We've got big backups at the First Avenue South Bridge where we had a recent Marine crossing. Bellevue to Renton on 405s at 25 minutes. It's heavy from Southeast 8th to Coal Creek Parkway. It's a half hour between Seattle and Federal Way with our usual backup forming between Interurban Avenue and 516. That's where you're going to find a collision on your right shoulder. Both directions of State Route 18 were heavy between I-5 and the Valley Freeway, and southbound on the Valley Freeway heavy from Algona into Sumner. Search Seattle Sports on YouTube and click subscribe to get fresh video content daily. Cairo News Radio real-time traffic. I'm Nate Connors.
8: All right, we have mostly overcast skies again this afternoon. Highs in the low to mid-60s. Much more of the same. We will be mainly dry, looks like, for Wednesday. Right now, 61 degrees in downtown Seattle. I'm Aaron Granillo, Cairo News Radio.
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0: Welcome back to the show. I'm very happy to have Charlie Harger from Seattle's Morning News. Welcome to the show, Charlie.
1: Jake, great to be here. Thanks for having me.
0: It's fantastic to have you here. We were going to start on retail theft in Washington, which we will get to in just a moment. People are just itching to talk about retail theft. But during the commercial break, you started to tell me about something that's happening at home right now.
1: Oh, yeah.
0: And I said, wait, hold on. This would be interesting for the air. So tell me what you were talking about.
1: I've got a 13-year-old son. Sam is one of those kids who rode one of those e-bikes for the longest time. He loved it. There were a group of friends, basically in our neighborhood, there are like two groups of kids that will go out on the e-bikes.
0: Sharks and the Jets.
1: Sharks and the Jets. And we always kind of kept track of Sam on the Life 360 app. So we were always sure, okay, he's not speeding on this. He's not tearing up a park or anything like this. But things have really kind of changed with e-bikes in terms of how other kids are acting, how are they behaving. And you've seen the stories, right? You heard Sully talk about it earlier this week where kids basically took over a major roadway. We had a situation. Manda was up in Snohomish County from Seattle's Morning News, and she was talking about seeing almost a dozen kids out in the middle of a major thoroughfare. And in Auburn, it's really kind of become clear that the cops are cracking down. So one of Sam's buddies last week got a $300 ticket one of these things. And there was a lot more that goes into it than this. But to boil it down, we came to a decision as a family. Sam can't be riding one of these. It's just not safe. We don't want to be associating with... it's getting a bad impression, even though most of these kids are really good kids.
0: Of course.
1: So Sam, I think, got it through his head that if he's going to sell, now is the time to sell. So he put his bike up for sale, and an adult came by and bought it yesterday.
0: Wow.
1: And so Sam knew the market was falling very quickly. This kid loves, you know, paying attention to how much things are worth. And he's like, okay, Dad, we got to sell it now.
0: He's going
1: to
0: be a good investor someday.
1: Yeah, absolutely. You'll be working for him.
0: Yes, he recognizes when the investment is starting to go down the hill. The worm has turned on those e-bikes.
1: Yes.
0: So when they first came out, I actually thought they were really cool too. And like when I was a kid, that would have been a dream to have a bike that you don't have to pedal, that goes fast. It's essentially just a motorcycle. Sure. I mean, I actually did ride motorcycles when I was a kid. I saved up for one, but they were always off road and they were always ridden like on forest trails or in designated areas. We did never ride them on the roads. Yeah. And that's the problem with these e-bikes is it gives the kids the impression that they can, because they can get up to really fast speeds really quickly, it gives them the impression that they can be out there on where cars are.
1: They can't be. And you see some of these kids not wearing helmets.
0: Oh, my
1: gosh. They're popping wheelies. They're telling mom and dad, I'm not popping. Yeah, they're popping
0: wheelies.
1: They're having fun. They're doing exactly what you or I would have done if we were teenagers with that kind of power. One of the things is, I mean, these aren't like being sold through stores. So not even like on Amazon a lot of times. You can just order this from a Chinese importer. And for $1,000, you've got this bike that a kid can ride, and it goes 40 plus miles per hour.
0: Yeah, it's good for Sam. That's a very responsible choice. That must have been
1: and he sold it to an adult, so
0: who's going to give it to a child.
1: And he said he has some friends around his age. He was early 20s. They look like they were gonna have fun. So
0: well, you know what, that would be legal. I mean if that adult wants to ride the bike and wants to observe the rules of the road, and they are responsible enough to ride it, and they wear a helmet.
1: Absolutely.
0: Good for them. All right. In Washington State, you got an article right now. People can check it out at mynorthwest.com. Retail theft in Washington State.
1: Yeah.
0: Are these positive numbers that we're getting in? Should people be excited? Is everything getting safer and businesses are getting more support?
1: Well, we are the top.
0: Yes.
1: Yes, but that's the top at retail theft. We have the worst shoplifting in the country. Forbes has come out for a couple of years with these studies saying that Washington State, for a handful of different reasons, ranks consistently the last in the entire U.S. for the amount of shoplifting, organized retail theft. The reason I wrote about it is I was out camping. My wife and I, we have a fifth-wheel trailer, so we're out camping in Shelton, just outside of Shelton on Hood Canal over the weekend, and I made a mistake installing the faucet on the kitchen sink. And so we had a bit of a leak. And those adjustable wrenches, man, they do not work.
0: Yeah.
1: So that's all I had. And like, I need to buy a real wrench. So I popped into town over to Walmart. It's all behind plexiglass. And so I'm not exaggerating when I said I had to wait like 10 minutes pressing the button over and over again. I see a guy a couple aisles over from me. He's waiting in front of the spray paint. We got underwear behind everything's behind plexiglass.
0: Insane.
1: And it's because of the shoplifting. So all of us who are following the law are almost treated like criminals because we can't crack down on the criminals who are actually doing the stealing.
0: Yes, absolutely. I've seen it myself. I was just at the, I was at Fred Meyer's just the other day. Is it Fred? No, Fred Meyer. It's not Fred Meyer's.
1: Oh.
0: I apologize. Jake. Like my dad has always said, all your heart's desires, you can find it at Fred Meyer's, which is probably why I think it's Fred Meyer's. Anyway, I'm there and I'm just buying stuff that we need. I think we're shopping for a birthday present for one of my son's friends. And we go into the kids' toy section. You've seen this for sure because you have young kids as well. All of the Lego sets are not only... Here's a crazy thing about this now. When I was a kid, you could just walk around Toys R Us all day. You could try the stuff. You could play with it. You'd always like... There'd be a line next to the video game tester thing. You could walk down any toy aisle and you could pick up the toy and shake the box and look at it and flip the box over. Especially Legos, which everybody loves Lego. And... Behind the, in everywhere you go, Target does the same thing. Fred Meyer does the same thing. I'm sure Walmart probably does the same thing. These Lego sets are not only behind plexiglass, they were also wrapped in like,
1: like an
0: uncuttable metal band, GPS tracker. And every one of them had a light on. And I sat there and I watched and it was this weird thing where I kind of had this weird moment where I have the innocence of youth and my kids running around, like getting excited about toys and wanting to look at one of these sets for one of their friends. And the only way that we were going to get it is I had to wait for one of the understaffed Fred Meyer employees to work their way over here and open up a thing so that we could just even look at it to decide whether or not we wanted to buy it. And then they had to wait there and watch us if we want. And if we wanted it, we had to take it up to the front. Then they had to use a special key and a scanner to unlock the stupid thing. The whole experience just sucks, and it makes you want to just order everything online so you don't have to go in there, and you're right, feel like a criminal.
1: But we are doing this to ourselves because we refuse to crack down on addiction for people who are shoplifting, those who are in the darkest throes of addiction. I've talked to them time and time again, Jake, and they say one of the things when the family cut them off, when they had no job, when they're at their very lowest, they would go and boost. They would steal. They would sell everything they stole for just pennies on the dollar. These are people who tell me they were spending or stealing $300 to $1,000 worth of merchandise every day from retail stores in order to get $100, $150 in order to feed their habit. And we're not intercepting people when we could be most effective of saying to them, we want you to get treatment. We're going to help you get treatment, but you being allowed to steal is not going to be an option anymore. So that is something we've got to get our heads around as a society, is how do we get people into treatment, guide them that way, and not allow the rest of us to be treated like criminals.
0: Yeah, you're 100% right. The other thing that they should invest in is retail theft prevention. Didn't the governor cut out of his budget?
1: There is $500,000 pilot project that was actually approved by the state legislature to continue. It was in the budget, but one of the line item vetoes from the governor, that one $500,000 expense to continue this project, which had diversion programs, which had a way of cracking down, getting people diverted into help, that got cut from the latest state budget.
0: And we are seeing billions and billions of dollars a year, just like you said.
1: Yeah.
0: Drug addicts who have no choice because they're drug addicts.
1: Yeah.
0: I mean, they do have a choice, but drug addicts walking out with billions and billions of dollars of merchandise of these business shops, these business owners who just, they have no repercussion.
1: And of course, it's not all drug addicts. We're not saying that, but people at the deepest, darkest despairs. This is what's happening to their lives, and we're allowing it to continue.
0: You can check the article out at MyNorthWest.com. Charlie Harger, appreciate you coming in.
1: Anytime.
0: All right, we got a lot more coming up. We'll get your text messages next. Stick around.
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0: to the show. We got a lot of text messages. Laura, why don't you fire away?
1: On 4th of July fireworks and where to buy them. 253 says, normally our cul-de-sac kind of bunches together and makes a big group purchase for fireworks. But now our HOA has decided that fireworks should be outlawed, so I'm a little bummed.
0: You know, HOAs are just the worst. They hate fun. They're just, they always go south. I've never heard of one HOA that people go, oh, I love my HOA. It's always oppressive. It's always like a little communist dictatorship. Good luck, 253. I hope you guys can
1: fight the power.
0: Just do it. Just light fireworks. What are they going to do? Honestly, what's HOA going to do? Nothing. Light your fireworks. Have fun.
1: Bobby in Tacoma says, I get mine at Firecracker Alley in Tacoma. My cousin Donnie has a stand. Donnie's Boom Boom Room. He has some good deals.
0: I've never been to Firecracker Alley. We should call Donnie at Donnie's Boom Boom Room. I would like to know what you do with all the fireworks after the season ends. I assume they just go in a crate somewhere and you save them for next year.
1: They must store, right? It's not a perishable good.
0: Yeah, just keep them dry, I would imagine. Let's reach out. I'm going to reach out to Donnie from Donnie's Boom Boom Room. 206 says, Jake, I own a fireworks stand. Mark and Janelle. Awesome. Thank you guys for listening to the show.
1: BNP Alp says there are massive tents selling fireworks on every street corner and shopping center parking lot out there.
0: There are a ton. Every time we drive by one, my kids want to stop, but we're going to wait until the end of the week. On my son having his first job and wanting a Lego set, Doug in Mount Vernon says, first job, hey son, it's been a decade. It's time to start pulling your weight. Yeah. He is 11. He's kind of young, but I'm excited he wants to work.
1: And Bill in Lake Stevens says, don't talk him out of the Lego Millennium Falcon. That's a cool purchase. It's a badass toy. His friends will be envious.
0: It is true. And James in Edgewood kind of has arrived where I think I'm going to arrive. He says, let him get the set. He's earned the money. I want him to have a really positive association with earning money for things that he wants.
1: Money, also, reward.
0: Yes, yeah. 100%. Like, and it's really great and it's fun to see. Right now, the amounts of money they earn are very small, and so a lot of times they just waste it on frivolous, stupid things. Like, they love buying candy. Anytime we let them buy anything, it's always like, hey, let's go buy... Fun Dips are still a big thing.
1: Oh, yes. Yeah.
0: I love Fun Dips.
1: I loved Fun Dips back in the day.
0: Well, you'll be happy to know they're still popular.
1: But that's a good lesson, to save up for something you really want and not blow it all on little things along the way.
0: Yeah. Delayed gratification. My dad taught me this. Both my parents did when I was young. Save up for something big, and then it just teaches you that, like, down the road, you can do big things. And so, yeah, I'm trying to do this with my own kids. We'll see how it works out.

0: On the sales tax, he's going to have to pay for that toy. Ed in Bremerton says any tax is a total ripoff. Ed, I tend to agree with you. Thank you.
1: On funding the King County Regional Homelessness Authority, 253 says their concept of accountability is all wrong. They think tracking is accountability. They should actually put guidelines in place before money is spent.
0: That's a great point. I mean, they're trying to, it's like they're trying to construct the ship while they're already, however the analogy would play out, while they're already sailing. They don't seem to have much of a plan. They're obviously, they don't feel any pressure either to be accountable with the money. That's a ton of money. If they're giving like, per year, it's like $200 million that they're spending per year, $1 billion in the last 5 years, and homelessness has increased. That's a profound embarrassment, and I don't think they should keep going.
1: On the illegal crab stuffed down the pants of shellfish harvesters, Chris in Marysville says it's called crabbing and not crab fishing. That type of language just makes my skin crawl with laughing emojis.
0: It is called crabbing. You're totally right, Chris. What did I call it? Crab fishing?
1: I think crab fishing.
0: I think he's right. I think it's just called crabbing. It's not called crab fishing. Chris, you were right. I was wrong. I apologize. I'm Mayor Katie Wilson and Mamdani's far-left endorsements. Fernando in Seattle says neither mayor is a Democrat. They both call themselves socialists. He's right. Why are you surprised when they don't endorse Democrats? The Democrats need to prevent outside parties from hijacking their platform and spots on the ballot. Fernando, great point. It is very interesting. We do, you know, we're watching like an experiment happen right before our eyes with Katie Wilson and how this is all going to play out when you have these establishment local politicians who are basically being shown the door because they don't align with Katie Wilson and her group. So we'll see how that works out. But thank you for the text messages. Thank you all for the text messages today. Tons of fun. John Curley's coming up next. We will be back here tomorrow. Have a great rest of your day. Bye-bye.
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3: 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So if you get on, and you don't have a little card, whoop, there's no place for you to sit. Out the back.
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15: From ABC News, I'm Michelle Franzen. Sweltering temperatures and humidity smothering much of the nation's midsection from Minneapolis to the Gulf Coast and moving to the east. Heat alerts will coincide with outdoor July 4th celebrations. The heat index in Houston expected to hit 105, and in New York City, Mayor Zoran Mamdani announcing that the city will open cooling centers. He also urged people to check on their neighbors.
16: With humidity, it will feel even hotter, with a heat index that could peak around 112 degrees. If the forecast holds, this could be the hottest 4th of July since 2010.
15: The Supreme Court issued major decisions today, including rejecting President Trump's efforts to rescind birthright citizenship. It affirms babies born in the U.S. are U.S. citizens under the 14th Amendment. NBA great LeBron James is not hanging up his laces yet, but ESPN confirmed James is leaving the L.A. Lakers, who he's played for record 23 seasons for the NBA, but hasn't announced what team he'll play for next. This is ABC News. NASA was forced to scrub the first-of-its-kind mission to rescue a satellite that's losing orbit at an alarming rate. The cancellation due to bad weather.
17: Even the launch of the Lynx satellite repair robot is unusual. Instead of being sent up vertically from a traditional launch pad, it's loaded into a rocket and dropped from the belly of what used to be an Air Canada passenger jet. Gonhee Lee heads the aerospace company behind Lynx.
18: Just a few months ago, this spacecraft was a conceptual drawing.
17: Now it's set for its first job, grabbing hold of the Swift Space Telescope and hoisting it higher into orbit before it falls into Earth's atmosphere and burns up. Jim Ryan, ABC News.
15: Uber and Waymo have ended their partnership in Phoenix, Arizona. Uber announced it's been collaborating with other companies to develop its own autonomous cars. Waymo says it will continue to operate in the city, offering robo-taxis through its own app. I'm Michelle Franzen, ABC News.
19: No charges filed in the death of a state trooper. That's after Nate Connors at the real-time traffic desk.
20: All right, Aaron, let's start you in Bellevue. We've got a big collision south 405 right at 520. It's blocking both toll lanes and your left general purpose lane. And right now, we're backed up to Northeast 70th. Once you punch through this, it gets packed again at Southeast 8th, and that carries you into Newcastle. South 5 heading into Seattle. We're heavy at 50th to the West Seattle Bridge. Linwood to Seattle, a 25-minute drive. North 5 slows to the Michigan Curve in the downtown. Now, our lake bridges are looking great. Both are wide open in both directions. Seattle to Federal Way, we're up to 45 minutes. It is thick now between Interurban and 516, where we still have a collision on the right shoulder. It isn't blocking, but it obviously is a big distraction. Renton to Puyallup on the Valley Freeway is at 40 minutes, and the north end is looking good, but we're packed from State Route 18 into Sumner. On the water, the Point Defiance Terminal has a 1-hour wait for drivers. Cairo News Radio, real-time traffic. I'm Nate Connors.
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19: Good afternoon. I'm Aaron Granillo. No charges will be filed in connection with the death of a Washington State trooper last December. Tara Marissa Gutting was struck by two vehicles on State Route 509 as she investigated a crash. Cairo News Radio's Frank Lindsay reports the first driver to hit her was driving a Mazda CX-50.
1: According to a prosecutor's memo, that driver immediately stopped. They told investigators they didn't see Trooper Gutting. The investigation found they were going between 33 and 47 miles an hour, well below the posted speed limit of 60. A second vehicle, a Cadillac SUV, then hit Gutting again. The 86-year-old driver reportedly told investigators he thought he'd hit a bag of garbage or a pothole. Prosecutors say there was no evidence to show he knew he'd been involved in a crash that had hurt or killed someone or caused major property damage. In Tacoma, Frank Lindsay, Cairo News Radio.
19: The full Seattle City Council is about to vote on an emergency plan to block traffic on residential streets near Aurora Avenue North. This is all part of an effort to curb shootings and sex trafficking along the corridor. Council President Joy Hollingsworth tells Cairo Radio's Gian Ursula the focus needs to shift to the victims.
21: What we have not focused on are the women that are being trafficked and then the girls who are being raped on Aurora that are 12, 13, 14, 15, 16.
19: Barriers have already been set up at four side streets near Aurora. Washington's long-term care fund will start paying out benefits tomorrow. The WAW Cares program provides up to $36,500 in lifetime benefits for things like in-home caregivers and meal delivery. Nurse practitioner Justin Gill says right now people who can't get the kind of help they need at home often end up in the hospital.
22: I see patients every shift who don't belong in an emergency department, yet they cycle in and out of the ER because they're unable to get the ongoing support that they need at home.
19: The critics say the benefit is too small and most people cannot opt out of this program, which is funded by a payroll tax on workers. You will be paying a little bit more at the pump starting tomorrow. The state gas tax is increasing by about a penny, rising to 56.5 cents per gallon. This 2% increase comes on top of a 6-cent hike last year. That was the first increase in nearly a decade. The revenue does help fund road and bridge projects. To your forecast now, cloudy skies this afternoon and more clouds for tomorrow with highs once again in the mid-60s. 61 currently in downtown Seattle. I'm Aaron Granillo, Cairo News Radio.
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23: Well, look, my wife has a rule in her family.
24: Oh.
23: When somebody's birthday, sing happy birthday. You ready?
24: Oh, please, Mr. Happy.

0: happy birthday on this your special day. Happy, happy birthday. And this we're going to say, hey.
1: You know, I noticed, John, your name wasn't on the...
0: Yes, I noticed that, too.
1: What's that about?
0: Well, you know what? One, at first I was insulted that my name was not on the...
1: What are we talking about?
0: Well, over in the coffee area.
1: Yeah. We get a weekly newsletter of all the birthdays and anniversaries.
0: June 28th to, like, the 3rd of July. And yeah. It has anniversaries of how long you've worked here. And then it'll slip in their birthdays.
1: Uh-huh.
0: And I was not on there. And
1: why?
0: Then I thought, well, I don't know. I don't know. And who? I brought it up with Jacob. And what did he say?
2: You intentionally told people your wrong birthday.
0: Yeah, to throw people off. That's the serpentine technique. You're trying to get rid of the hanger-oners. That they're like, oh, is it the 11th? The Facebook people. Mm-hmm. Happy birthday, meaning absolutely nothing, because all they do is press a button and send a thing. So then I put that in there as like a fake thing. Throws everybody off. You know, like you're trying to avoid the police and they think you went down one road. You made a right. You had to shut the headlights off. They drive right on by. It's like that.
1: Makes How sense. Old are you?
0: 64.
1: Look at that.
0: There you go. Well, thank you for asking. And why I'm not on the thing out there, I guess I just, was able to lose him.
2: It's a mystery.
0: No, it's not a mystery, really. Thank you for that, Aaron. And Petey's on the floor. I hadn't hit the water yet, and I was talking.
3: Happy birthday!
0: Hang on, Teeny. Hang on to yourself. Hang on! Birthday day! Yeah! I don't care about you anymore, huh?
3: Happy birthday!
0: So many big plans for the show. We were going to do this whole thing where every day we have a beach ball and we throw it around like we're at a concert. Nobody seems to care about that. We came up with that idea.
2: Look at that.
0: And then no one does that anymore. To come up with these ideas. I have ideas to keep everybody happy that works on the show. And, beach ball idea? Like it didn't mean anything. All right.
2: Just try hitting it to somebody.
0: Like at a concert. So 64, and I was talking to my brother, who, by the way, he hasn't confirmed he's coming on. He said he would come on, but the 4 o'clock, I haven't heard back from him yet.
2: I hope so.
0: And he said, why don't you tell about everybody how you used to call that place in Ohio every couple of months. It was Roop Manufacturers, and they sold go-karts. And I think I would have cut one of my fingers off as a show of complete solidarity and dedication to the idea that all I wanted in my entire life, from the time I could dial the phone to imagine myself in a go-kart. There it is right there. That's all I wanted. The go-kart 400C. You could see the price has changed, but at the time it was $129, and that was in 1966. It got up to a price. It was $164.50, and it was Roop Manufacturers in Ohio. I think the area code was 412, if I remember. I would call every couple of months. My brother used to make fun of me because I'd call up and just talk to the poor person working there that selling go-karts. And
2: what
0: ask,
2: year was it?
0: Well, this was 1971 I was calling.
2: Okay.
0: And the nice lady that would answer the phone, I'd always ask the same questions over and over again about the go-kart. Are you still making them? Can you tell me how fast it goes? Do the wheels have air in them? Anything I could think of. Because just by talking to the woman there, I thought to myself, if I could talk to her, she's probably no more than 15 or 20 feet away from where they're building them. And where she was as close as I could get to the go-kart. Was this lady on the other end of the phone. And she was unbelievably patient with me. Of course, you recognize my voice, because how many other kids are calling up and asking questions about go-karts?
2: I used to do a similar thing.
0: Did you really? Like what?
2: It was for arcade cabinets.
0: Yes.
2: I dreamt about having one. Of course, they were ridiculously expensive, but I would call the place every day to ask how much it costs. Like, what does the Super Mario Brothers cabinet cost? I would just think of one and call and ask. And they got mad at me eventually. Said, look, kid, stop calling. You're not going to buy anything.
0: This lady never called me out on the thing. I was always finding a reason to talk to her. And occasionally, like, in between answers to the same questions that I had asked months earlier, I could hear in the background, like, I was like, that's a sound. Oh, my God. Oh my God, somebody's building the go-kart 400C is being constructed right in the other room. I'm this close to getting a go-kart. My father refused to buy me one. And I remember thinking, okay, if I just will it, like, I'm going to go into the backyard and with the lawnmower, and I'm going to cut the grass really low, and then I'm going to get a shovel. I'm going to make a go-kart path in the backyard. And there were, like, we had rhododendrons and stuff, and I went in there with clippers, and I clipped some of the branches away. And then I created signs with skulls and crossbones to that's the dangerous part of the backyard. So I'm imagining this go-kart. All I want to do is please let me get a go-kart.
2: You're doing Law of Attraction before The Secret came out.
0: If I build something in the backyard and I continue to call Root Manufacturer in Ohio.
4: This is your lawnmower.
0: That's not the 400C. That's not the Briggs & Stratton 3.5 horsepower. No.
4: It's just your lawnmower.
2: Oh, yeah, you're making the cart, the track.
0: Cutting the track. I got to make the track. Got a call. Never got one. My dad said if I got him on tape, he said, as long as you keep up your good behavior at school and at home, when you are 16 years old, I will buy you a go-kart. Well, I mean, at that point, crap, 16. And he recorded that on a little recorder we had. And the problem was later on when I thought about it, and as Chuck said, the problem when the contract with Dad was, as long as you keep up your good behavior, what does good mean? It's arbitrary. There were no hard metrics of place to it. And I never knew what good was, as long as you keep up your good behavior. So I even took the tape when I was 10 or 9, and I got to the part where he said, where my dad said 16, and I took it right up to that spot, and I stopped it. And then I backed it up a little bit, and then right exactly when he was saying 16, I pressed down play and record and tried to do my father's voice, so it sounded like this. I will buy you a go-kart as long as you keep up your good behavior at school and at home when you turn 13. It was me yelling 13 into the thing, like somehow my father's going to not catch that. So here we are at this point. I did buy a go-kart. I was in Sammamish. We lived in Sammamish, and I was driving down the road one day, and I saw some guy had it out in front of his yard next to the garbage can. They had a for sale sign on it, and I just went over to him. I said, I didn't care what it cost. He could have told me $10,000, but I'd taken the thing. It was $100. I still have it. I've put a 5.5 horsepower engine in it. John at John Small Engines Repair there in Cleellum said to me when he handed it back to me that I hope you have a life insurance policy because this thing is unbelievably dangerous. I race it around the yard all the time. I love it.
2: You have a dog toy that Twiggy.
0: I do. I tie the dog toy too, but unfortunately, she grabbed hold of it and I gassed it, and I think I chipped one of her teeth. Probably the front one to the right in a little bit. But anyway, so here we are for the birthday. And I would, if I had advice to myself to have lived a better life, although I live a great life now, the advice I would give myself, I would take David Foster Wallace's greatest quote, which is, you'll stop worrying so much about what other people think of you when you realize how seldom they do. Ooh, that's a good one. Can't put that on a birthday cake. I like this from Alan Watts as well.
5: There are only two people in this world that you need to make proud. Not your mom, not your dad, not your husband, not your wife, not even your kids. It's the 8-year-old version of you.
0: That's the go-kart year. That's the go-kart year. Okay. Your 8-year-old version?
5: And the 80-year-old version of you. If those two people are happy, then you did it right. Because the 8-year-old you, they didn't care about status. They didn't care about money or likes or titles.
0: Although the 400C go-kart would fit into the category of, Alan Watts would be, he would be okay with the go-kart.
5: Definitely. They cared about feeling safe, feeling alive, doing things that made their heart beat faster with joy. And the 80-year-old you, they won't care about the mistakes you made. They won't care about the people who doubted you. They'll care about whether you lived bravely, whether you loved openly, whether you took the chances that scared you and said the things you always meant to say. Right now, you're caught somewhere in between. Caught in pressure, caught in expectation, caught in survival. But when you strip it all back, those two versions of you are still waiting. The child who dreamed and the elder who remembers. Live a life that makes both of them proud, because in the end, they're the only ones who ever really mattered.
0: Ah, get all that? And the last part of it is, the advice I'd give, is, and I think this comes from the Stoics, which is no one can make you feel anything. I hear this all the time, especially in news. Oh, they made me feel, or I didn't feel this, or they made me feel this. You make me feel. All this sort of stuff. The Stoics talked about the fact that people don't make you feel anything. You make the choice as to how you're going to feel. Now, the initial reaction, the spontaneous reaction, can be anger, flashes. You have to let that go just for a second. But then after that, you're up. It's entirely up to you how you want to feel. They made me feel embarrassed. They made me feel this. Absolutely not. Absolutely, completely irrelevant to you. It's entirely up to you how you choose to feel. If somebody uses particular words and they're trying to hurt you, well, that's them. That's not you. You decide how you will feel. Well, they made me feel this way. No, they didn't. They did not. They did not. You made the choice as to how you're going to feel. And it happens in news all the time. You'll hear cuts we play in news of people saying, well, I was scared. They made me feel this and made me. No, they didn't. Nope. Don't give them the power for that. And then the last part. So not only with Ed Foster Wallace, right? Don't think about other people because they hardly ever think about you. And then the Four Agreements. Joe, do you know them? Do you remember them?
2: No.
0: Come on. Be impeccable with your words, number one. Don't involve yourself in gossip. Number two, take nothing personally. If somebody tells you that they love you, don't take it personally. They tell you they hate you, don't take it personally. Number three is make no assumptions. Don't assume anything about the future, only the present, and that's all you have. Make no assumptions to move to the future. And the fourth is do your best work every single day. If you do all those things, then everything works out just fine for you, if you can live by the Four Agreements. Extremely difficult. But I have a reminder of it every week. I believe you got the videotape that Nick sent. I asked her to, I said, take a picture, go over and do the calendar. And, well, of course, well, here she is. She's showing the cabinets in the garage from Closets by Design.
6: Okay. Your death calendar.
0: There we go.
6: On your birthday.
0: Yep.
6: Going to cross off the last and final day.
0: Not of my life, but of the month. Yeah, of the year from me. There we go. There it is. All the little black dots are all the weeks I've lived. There she is. The hand of death. And see what's left? See, do you see the last
6: okay,
0: one?
6: Okay, here are our closets.
0: Do you see the little white part left there? See it right there? The stuff down the bottom. The clearest, there it is. See it? Those are the weeks left. There they are.
2: Who's Dave and Richie?
0: Dave the cop put that on there. That's when I met Dave the cop. And then put some other stuff on there too. It's supposed to be big, you know, monumental moments in my life. I didn't have the heart to scratch his name off there. But yeah, so I think there's like 840 some.
7: Is that your life?
0: Yeah. That's all the black dots, everything that's filled in for the very, very top of the thing.
7: Yeah,
0: that's the first day of, that's the first week of my life, June 30th, 1962. And then it's the first year. So that's the end of the year. That's the end. So that's the end of 63.
7: Oh, I got it. I see. Okay.
0: And then we're going 64, and then that'll go right across, and then goes all the way to 80.
7: How'd you come up with the end date?
0: 80. They just automatically.
7: Oh, 80. Gotcha.
0: There's a book called 4,000 Weeks, which is 80 years. And when you buy the book, they'll say, hey, you want to buy the calendar? So then you get the calendar goes with it. You put that thing up there. So normally every Monday or Friday or whatever the day is, I think it's Monday, I sit there and I fill in the week.
2: You got a lot of bubbles left.
0: I do. I mean, you know, looking at the stuff at the top, there's a lot of go-kart lust there. First, I would say that first huge block, there was just nothing but me wanting to talk to some poor lady in customer service. You know, isn't that weird? You did the same thing.
2: Oh, I know. And one day I will. I'm just going to go buy an arcade cabinet when I have room for it.
0: What is an arcade cabinet?
2: It's like an arcade game. You play at the arcade.
4: Like Pac-Man.
2: Yeah.
0: Like a real game.
2: Yeah. Those
0: like
2: and pinball machines. On. Yeah.
4: Quarter muncher.
2: That's all I wanted more than anything.
0: Which one?
2: I really wanted the Simpsons pinball and the Simpsons arcade game. There's both. Both of them are pretty awesome, but they cost thousands.
0: You can buy them now.
2: I know. I don't have room for it. That's the problem.
4: All right. Are you a pinball machine guy, Joe?
2: A little bit. Not a fanatic.
0: Okay. All right. You're still lusting for it?
2: Yes. As soon as I have the square footage, I will fill it. Okay. The pinball machine.
8: And now you know the rest of the story.
0: There we go. All right. If remember nothing else, remember, I don't even think Rube Industries there in Mansfield, Ohio is even still around selling those go-karts. But the best bit of advice, people's words don't make you feel anything. You choose how you feel. And listen to how many times you hear a person tell, oh, they made me feel this way. Or how often in a news story, their words did this or this to me. No. Don't give anybody that power. It's all entirely up to you. Here comes Nate checking traffic. Nathan.
7: Thank you, John. Bellevue, South 405 at 520. Our collision that had three lanes blocked is now just blocking the left toll lane. So you're backed up to Northeast 85th to get through this. Got another backup just past Southeast 8th through Factoria. Here in Seattle, South 5, we're heavy from Lake City Way to I-90. Seattle to Everett and Bellevue to Everett both looking pretty good at 45 minutes. Everett to Marysville looking good as well. A 10-minute commute here. Seattle to Federal Way, though, we're struggling this afternoon. It's taking you 45 minutes. It is heavy from MLK Junior Way all the way down to 516. That collision at 516 that was on the shoulder has cleared. That seems to have loosened up our backup a bit. Tacoma to Olympia, we're wide open, just 35 minutes. A little crowding through South Tacoma, but nothing heavy. Cairo News Radio, real-time traffic. I'm Nate Connors.
9: Hi, I'm Charlie Harger.
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0: You know, some parts of the house don't work. 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
13: Good afternoon. I'm Aaron Granillo. Some call it heartbreaking. Others call it a major victory. September News Radio's Frank Lindsay with reaction on today's Supreme Court ruling allowing states to bar transgender girls from playing school sports.
14: Let's Go Washington founder Brian Haywood is celebrating the ruling, telling the Jason Rant Show on Seattle Red 770 AM.
15: This strikes at something very fundamental, and that's the parents' role in raising their kids.
14: His group is behind an initiative that would require student athletes to compete based on their biological sex. ACLU of Washington Executive Director Michelle Storms calls the Supreme Court's ruling heartbreaking and deeply unfair for transgender girls, saying trans students deserve every opportunity enjoyed by all students. Frank Lindsay, Cairo News Radio.
13: Another major decision today upholds birthright citizenship, ending the president's attempts to overturn it. ACLU attorney Cecilia Wang argued before the high court.
16: The Supreme Court decided this issue definitively in 1898 and again today reaffirmed that the 14th Amendment means that everyone born here is a citizen alike.
13: Reaction from U.S. House Speaker Republican Mike Johnson.
17: I'm very disappointed in that outcome. I think it subjects the country to serious challenges going forward, and we'll have to deal with it as a Congress.
13: Washington Attorney General Nick Brown launched the legal fights against the executive order. He called the decision a victory for the Constitution. Boeing heads into labor talks with its engineers union tomorrow. Seattle Times reports in a letter to SPIA members, a Boeing VP says the company has identified areas of common ground. Union says employees remain frustrated over a perceived focus on shareholders over quality and safety. Contract is up on October 6th. Bellevue-based T-Mobile is pulling the plug on some of its low-cost plans. ABC's Mike Dubosky reports.
18: T-Mobile is retiring some of its legacy phone plans, which could affect customers who had Simple Choice or Magenta plans, as well as some old Sprint customers who were grandfathered over from the two companies' merger in 2020. T-Mobile is automatically moving all those customers over to more modern phone plans with price increases of around $4 a line, likely.
13: And let's go now to the real-time traffic desk at 3:32. Here's Nate Connors.
19: Thanks, Aaron. Bellevue South 405 at 520. Still got a collision in that left toll lane. That backup has thinned out, but we're still slow from Northeast 70th. And then it gets thick at 520 down to Cold Creek Parkway. From there, you're going to thin out pretty quickly. So Bellevue to Renton, plan on 35 minutes. Seattle to Federal Way, a 45-minute commute. We really haven't improved here much in the past hour. We're heavy from MLK Jr. Way all the way down to 516, and then you're going to break free. Renton to Puyallup southbound on 167 is a 40-minute commute. Nothing too heavy here, but it is crowded between Renton and Kent, and again between Algona and Puyallup. Both directions of I-5 are crowded through South Tacoma. Again, nothing heavy. You're close to the speed limit here. And if you're heading up toward Tiger Mountain, westbound 18, bumper to bumper from Deep Creek up to the summit, and on the water, the Point Defiance Ferry Terminal reporting a one-hour wait for drivers this afternoon. Cairo News Radio, real-time traffic. I'm Nate Connors.
13: And once again, mostly cloudy skies this afternoon. Couple of peaks of sunshine out there and no rain at least. Tomorrow, chance for some very light pockets of some mist potentially. Right now, 62 degrees in downtown Seattle. I'm Aaron Granillo, Cairo News Radio.
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0: 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Here we go. Who's in there? Is that somebody waiting to take over?
20: Yeah, my job probably at some point.
0: All right. How's he doing? Is he seem awestruck by the glamour of the show?
20: Absolutely.
0: You just nod yes. That's good. All right. Has Aaron start breaking the bad habit of saying his name before and after?
13: No, that's still happening.
0: Okay, all right.
20: Nice.
0: Okay. Take care of all that. We got an email or a text message from Becca, I guess about, a week ago or something like that?
20: Yeah, about 2 weeks
0: ago. 2 weeks ago. And then she just sent another one because I said to Joe, hey, let's do this story about the closing down the streets over there on Aurora Avenue to keep the pimps in. Is it pimp and hoe? Are you allowed to say that anymore?
20: No, I don't think so.
0: Okay. Then, just as I say it, putting it out there into the universe, all of a sudden, we get a text message or an email from Becca again.
20: And I had asked her a couple of weeks ago, hey, would you be willing to talk to us on the air about that? And she said, well, let me see how this plays out.
0: And now, Becca, here you are.
2: Hello.
0: Hello. And so what? So give us some idea where your house is. I'm seeing the stuff you had written us to earlier. Dozens of shell casings, and the school bus, and families live nearby. Right. All the noise. How close are you to where the combat zone is?
2: Well, I can see Aurora Avenue from my townhouse. Okay. So we're pretty darn close.
0: All right. So people aren't familiar with the story. And the follow-up was a bunch of neighbors just basically took it upon themselves to put man-made, homemade barriers to block the roads off. Because what they noticed was the lawbreakers would just circle the neighborhoods, you know, whatever. They didn't want to park in one area. They're just circling, going by people's houses. And occasionally they'd stop, engage in a friendly gunfire back and forth, and then keep going. So a bunch of neighbors are like, I got an idea. Let's just get a great big barrier full of dirt and stuff. We'll stick it on the road. And that way no one can come drive down there. Well, that seemed to get the city's attention, right, Becca? Then they all showed up. They had a big Sunday press conference and, oh my gosh, get rid of the barriers. We're going to do something. So they moved it forward with what have they now done to the streets?
2: So there's about five different streets just west of Aurora where the city has put in cement barriers to block the traffic from turning off of Aurora into our neighborhood. Because the problem was, you know, in the middle of the night, there would be a lot of trafficking going on up on Aurora. And then when there was some kind of altercation, those cars would be shooting at each other and they would chase each other into our neighborhoods, into our neighborhood, past our houses, into our parking lots, and on our streets there.
0: You know, to me, not living there, I'm sure there's some relief, but it seems like it's a big effort. You know, if you think about, like, trying to catch rats, you're just redirecting where the rats go, but a trap to catch the rat and get the rats out of there rather than, like, oh, we'll just make the rats go around. In this case, they're putting some blocks up so that people get through. Is it an inconvenience for the people that live there now?
2: No, not at all. Okay. We just, you know, I mean, I don't drive, but when my sister comes to visit, she just, you know, drives around the block, goes to the alley. It's not a big deal at all traffic-wise, but it's been incredibly effective at calming down the noise, the chaos, the gunfire. The pimps, the hookers, all of that now stays up on Aurora and away from our houses and our children. So it's really worked. It's great. It's just fantastic.
0: Wow, nice. Joe has questions
20: and
0: for
20: Becca, you had emailed. We had Kathy Moore on one day, and she suggested that one of the solutions would be to actually close some of these streets. And I think they were having a city council meeting today on whether they would be able to do that. And you seem to be worried about the street closures. Is this different?
2: I'm not worried about street closures. I just want to make sure that all of this affected streets are included, and including mine, because at first they were just going to block off the surrounding streets, and then they were going to leave my street open, which would have been totally unfair because the traffic would just be redirected. And we have so many children living on our streets. We're townhouses, we're apartments, and you know, we have a school bus stop right on our street. So we really need those little children to be protected from all of the chaos that is happening up on Aurora Avenue.
0: Becca, how long have you lived in that neighborhood?
2: 11 years.
0: 11 years. Did you notice did you start to see when things were getting bad, or was it always bad? Did you get it progressively worse? How would you sort of timeline this for us?
2: It's always been bad, but I would say that when Kathy Moore put in that SOAP law for us, things got better temporarily. And so that really needs to be enforced because it really worked.
0: Mm-hmm. They passed a city council passed law. Was that 2020 or 2021, somewhere in there? Basically, they said they were no longer going to enforce the loitering rules.
20: Right. That was Andrew Lewis spearheaded that. I think it was 2022.
0: 2022, right. No more arresting for loitering because loitering laws were racist, so we're not going to enforce those. Did you start to notice, you probably don't have a diary, but to be able to mark time, did you notice that things were getting worse for a while and then the soap and soda things went in place and then they did not get enforced?
2: Yeah, that's what I noticed, that right before
1: the soap and the soda law went into place, things were at a crisis. And then that law went into place, and it got better for a short time. And then right Ann around Davidson. The beginning of this year, it got worse again.
0: Yeah, Ann Davidson, who put those things in place, and then Eric Evans, who became the city attorney, said she didn't want to enforce those things because they'd been around for 30 years and they weren't working, according to her. So at this point, I always like some 1 to 10. So, Becca, where were you on the 1 to 10 scale? 10 being, I've had it, I feel at any minute I could be killed, or a friend or a neighbor could lose their life as well. I'm moving out. How close did you come to that on a scale of 1 to 10? 10 being packed up the U-Haul and you were heading out the door, Becca.
1: I'd say about an 8.
0: Okay.
1: When your neighbors find shell casings in their lawn furniture, you really have to think seriously about what am I doing here? I cannot afford to move, and a lot of my neighbors are in the same situation. And so that's why we need these barriers to stay in place long term, because they're the only effective solution that I can find for this problem. Like, it's like living on a cul-de-sac now. It's night and day. You know, the children can roller skate on the sidewalk. You know, they can walk to the park. They're safe now. It's quiet now. We can sleep at night. It's just an incredibly effective solution that needs to stay in place forever.
0: Yeah. Is there some concern that this might be temporary?
1: Yeah, that's what we've been told, that it's just for the summer and they're going to see if it works. Well, it is working. And so they've got to stay in place, because it was just totally chaotic before. I had, 4 in the morning, we had people parking their cars in front of the house, walking up to the hookah lounge on Aurora, and then the gunfire starts. It's like, what's going on? Why is there an all-night club open, with people carrying these weapons? It was crazy. And so that has stopped now.
0: So you went from an 8. Where are you now, Becca?
1: Oh, I'm very happy right now. Our neighborhood our block now is just like the rest of Greenwood. It's, quiet, livable. So I have no plan to move now.
0: Okay. So they probably had made sure of this. So police and fire can get through there. It's not, the obstructions aren't so big that the big fire trucks can't make it through, right?
1: Well, they can go around the block and they have a plan to do so. Like, we've had no interruption in our garbage pickup. Everything's been fine as far as that.
0: I see. Okay. Well, then you do us a favor, Becca, between living your life there and making sure. I love your quote you have down here, all of your emails. Very truly, I tell you, no one can see the kingdom of God unless you're born again. Good. How about that? Will you keep in touch with us, Becca?
1: that's just my signature line. I'm glad you like it.
0: Yeah. Keep us up to date on this. You're going to be our reporter there on the streets of 100th Street. That matters, too. And if we hear of anything as well, we'll keep you up to date. So it's 97th to 98th to 102nd. Those streets have been blocked off, and there is peace now in those neighborhoods for the homeowners of Greenwood. Well, that's good.
1: It's good news. It's a great move by SDOT, and we're just really pleased.
0: Okay.
1: So we thank them for doing that.
0: Thank you, Becca. Appreciate it. Stay in touch with us, would you?
1: Okay, will do.
0: Thanks very much. All right, there we go. There's our Becca on the street.
20: How about that?
0: There we are.
19: That was uplifting to hear.
0: Yes, it was. Thanks, Eric.
20: Like living in a cul-de-sac.
0: Living in a cul-de-sac.
19: A cul-de-sac? I like that.
0: All right, here comes Nate checking traffic.
19: In Mount Lake Terrace, South 5 at State Route 104, your right lane is blocked as IRT crews are clearing debris. We're seeing about a 2-mile backup, and then another backup awaits you here in the U District to I-90. So Linwood to Seattle taking you 35 minutes. North 5, we're stop and go from the Michigan Curve to the Columbia Tower. Seattle to Everett and Bellevue to Everett, still about 45, 50-minute commutes. South 405 at 520, we've got a collision in that left toll lane. Your backup starts near Northeast 70th, but it gets real thick right at 520 down to Cold Creek Parkway. Bellevue to Renton plan on 35 minutes. And it's also a 35-minute commute from Tacoma to Olympia. You're looking great. Cairo News Radio, real-time traffic. I'm Nate Connors.
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3: It was yearbook time there in Paramus, New Jersey. I guess what you hand the yearbooks around and then you write, don't ever change and see you next year and have a great summer. Stuff like that.
4: Classics.
3: Yeah. I guess they just didn't notice. They had a whole page there of the eighth graders when they were little babies, little baby photos. And, hey,
5: why is that one
3: in New Jersey?
5: Hey, why is that one? Why is the person in black and white?
6: These pages are all baby pictures of kids who just graduated Eastbrook Middle School. We're blurring them to protect their identities, but one picture, number 48, has absolutely nothing.
3: Hey, is that Hitler?
6: Nothing to do with the students and their school pride. That is an infant picture of Adolf Hitler.
3: Born in
4: 1889. Wow.
3: This is hair. They didn't blur his photo.
6: Once Eastbrook administration learned about the picture, it acted immediately, instantly, collecting all the books that had been distributed to students.
3: Yeah, they didn't notice it before. There's a black and white photo. Every other one is like a kid that looks like a kid just like 7 years ago, 8 years ago.
4: Yeah.
3: But they instantaneously.
4: How did they do that?
3: Quickly gathered them all up.
6: They sent home a letter condemning the act. The principal saying in part, an image of him has no place in a yearbook created for our students.
3: I would say so.
4: Bold take.
6: It does not reflect who we are or what Eastbrook stands for, and we condemn its inclusion without reservation. How the picture was included is under investigation. Paramus police were notified, and the information was shared with the Bergen County Prosecutor's Office. All wanting to get to the bottom of who did this.
3: Yeah.
7: Why they would do it, the influence behind why they would do it, how it got past the eyeball test. Although, in all fairness, it might be hard to identify the picture if you don't know.
3: Wait a minute. Wait. It's obviously a photo from a long, long time ago, right? Like 1892. So it's not exactly the clearest photo. And it's black and white. And he's in some kind of weird German getup, like a baby getup. And he's got weird hair. And he doesn't look like anybody else. How did he get by them?
7: That picture.
6: Yeah. The school is working to replace all of the yearbooks so that these students who are off to high school in the fall will have their middle school years memorialized the way they should have been in the first place.
3: Okay. Well, anyway, it was a kid that did it. They won't say who it is, but they sent a very sharp letter home to the parents saying, I want to be direct with you. The presence of this image is unacceptable. Even if the image was not immediately recognizable to those paging through the book, it's inclusive in our official school publication. It's a severe breach of our values. Adolf Hitler represents hatred and anti-Semitism and the horror of the Holocaust, including the murder of 6 million Jews. I threw that in there for you. Paramus, the mayor got involved. This doesn't represent Paramus. It's and one bad action doesn't represent the town. And then they got the Bergen County prosecutor jumps in.
4: Wow.
3: He says he's not going to classify this as a bias incident. It's going to be a bias incident rather than a bias crime. Apparently, this has happened before. It's happened in other. Oh, in Bangor, Maine. Apparently, there was an oversight, a regrettable oversight, led a Hitler quote in a Bangor, Maine yearbook in 2016. So apparently, Hitler coming up every once in a while. But I like the fact that the.

0: mayor gets involved.
1: The prosecutor.
0: Call the prosecutor, see what he's going to do about it.
1: Call the Anti-Defamation League to get their comments.
0: Right. Some kid is probably going to hold on to it because that's, you know, it's terrible that he's in there, but it's like, hey, there's a prank. Somebody pulled it off. But they figured out who was.
1: Yeah, the misprints are always the most valuable baseball cards.
0: Come on. All right. Here comes Nate checking traffic. I'm sure he had some sort of weird lyric from would you have Led Zeppelin in there?
2: Or yeah.
0: What'd you have for your yearbook quote? Do you remember?
2: No, not at all.
0: Okay, thank you. Here's traffic.
2: We're all clear South 5 through Mount Lake Terrace at State Route 104, where that right lane was blocked by debris. We're backed up into Linwood, another backup in the U District, I-90. All added up, Linwood to Seattle, we're up to a 45-minute commute, about a 15-minute delay here. Southbound 99 is now heavy between the Aurora Bridge to the stadiums, where your Mariners have a 6:40 game tonight. Both of our lake bridges are wide open. Over in Bellevue, South 405 and 520, we're still dealing with a collision blocking that left toll lane. The backup approaching it isn't bad anymore, but you're going to jam up at the scene all the way down to the VMAC. Bellevue to Renton, plan on a half hour. Seattle to Federal Way, 40 minutes. We're bumper to bumper from MLK Junior Way to 516. Cairo News Radio, real-time traffic. I'm Nate Connors.
3: Hi, I'm Charlie Harger.
4: And I'm Manda Factor.
3: The U.S. Supreme Court wraps up its term with decisions on birthright citizenship and transgender athletes.
4: Former State Attorney General Rob McKenna weighs in.
3: Racing for the crowd, Seattle Stadium prepares for his first World Cup match of the knockout round.
4: Belgium versus Senegal, we'll have a preview.
3: And highlights of the Mariners and Angels at T-Mobile Park.
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0: No, I don't want to do that. I can tell you, I started going to longevity medical clinic before I started doing these commercials, but that why I went is not important.
8: Oh, it absolutely is.
0: Okay, I'll tell you. 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
16: ABC News, I'm Michelle Franzen. In a 6-3 decision, the Supreme Court rejected President Trump's attempt to end birthright citizenship. ABC's Stephen Portnoy with details.
17: In upholding the citizenship rights of all children born in the U.S., except those born to ambassadors, Chief Justice John Roberts points to what the drafters of the 14th Amendment said about the promise of citizenship to every freeborn person in this land. We keep that promise today, Roberts writes. Three of his fellow conservatives dissented, with Clarence Thomas expressing his view that neither the Constitution nor the law guarantee citizenship to people born in the U.S. if their parents aren't domiciled here.
16: In another case, justices upheld a lower court ban on trans athletes from playing on school teams for women and girls. In Venezuela, officials say the death toll has climbed again from the double earthquakes, now nearly 2,000 confirmed deaths. ESPN confirming NBA great LeBron James told L.A. Lakers he's continuing his career elsewhere. This is ABC News. New York City's Madison Square Garden could be the hottest invite this holiday weekend. ABC News learning Taylor Swift and Travis Kelce may have multiple wedding-related events at MSG starting Thursday with about 100 people. Then on Friday night, a 12-hour event with 1,000 people in the works. ABC's Aaron Katursky has more.
18: There's going to be this, in all likelihood, parade of vehicles coming into the arena and tents and canopies set up to keep the comings and goings secret, or at least away from prying eyes of the public. A couple of streets around the arena are going to be shut down in addition to those tents and canopies to make way. And don't expect any pictures, at least ones that are unauthorized. All the guests, even the vendors, the security guards, everyone inside has been told no phones.
16: Extreme heat keeping its grip across a large portion of the country and spreading to the East Coast. More than 160 million Americans under heat alerts. Michelle Franzen, ABC News.
19: Coming up, charges refiled against a man accused of causing the death of a Bothell police officer. That's after Nate Connors at the traffic desk.
2: All right, Aaron, let's start you here in Seattle. North 5 just past the I-90 interchange. IRT is in the process of clearing a stall from the right center lane over to the right shoulder. Right now, we've got a hefty backup starting at the Michigan curve. South Center to Seattle, a 20-minute trip, which is average. Seattle to Everett, we just hit 1 hour. It is slow from Northgate all the way into South Everett, up near 128th before you start to clear out. Bellevue to Everett, 50 minutes. Scattered slowing between Kirkland and Bothell. In Bellevue, south 405 and 520. Still got a collision in that left toll lane. You're backed up from there all the way to the VMAC. Bellevue to Renton is going to take you a half hour. Seattle to Federal Way, we're struggling in a 40-minute drive. It is bumper to bumper from MLK all the way down to 516. And Renton to Puyallup on the Valley Freeway, we're closing in on 50 minutes. All of a sudden, we're heavy in Renton. You'll gradually thin out through Kent and then heavy again between Algona into Puyallup. 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
19: Good afternoon. I'm Aaron Granillo. The King County Prosecutor's Office has now refiled charges against a man in connection with the 2020 shooting of two Bothell police officers. Investigators say Henry Eugene Washington opened fire after a traffic stop. Officers Jonathan Shoup and Mustafa Kunchar returned fire. Shoup died. Kunchar was wounded. Shoup's brother Evan spoke with Cairo 7 TV just after that shooting.
20: My younger brother always did things the right way. And he put his heart into it. And I don't imagine policing was any different.
19: Shoup was killed by one of Officer Kunchar's bullets. But prosecutors say if not for Washington's actions, he would still be alive. No charges will be filed against the two drivers involved in the crash that killed a Washington State Patrol trooper last December. Tara Marissa Guting was investigating a collision on Highway 509 near Tacoma. That's when she was struck and killed, though prosecutors say they could not prove a crime occurred. Neighbors along Aurora Avenue will soon see street closures as part of a new emergency public safety plan. Seattle City Council passed that measure unanimously today. It allows SDOT and police to shut down some side streets where shootings and human trafficking are concentrated. Washington's gas tax on the rise. Starting tomorrow, it goes up another penny to 56.5 cents per gallon. Cairo 7 TV's DD Sun reports.
21: This comes after the state hiked up the gas tax by 6 cents last year. That was the first increase in 9 years. The measure included an inflation adjustment every year after, so this year it's going up by another 2%. It's part of a plan to boost the state's transportation budget. Washington has the third highest gas tax in the country behind California and Pennsylvania.
19: Starting tomorrow, the Washington Cares program will start paying out benefits for the state's long-term care fund. This is funded by a payroll tax providing a lifetime benefit of up to $36,500. Critics call that benefit too small, arguing it may give workers a false sense of security. To your forecast now, we are seeing mostly cloudy skies at this hour. A couple of peaks of sunshine, though, out there. And highs right now in the mid-60s across the map, 64 degrees currently in downtown Seattle. I'm Aaron Granillo, Cairo News Radio.
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0: My sister said the most disgusting thing that somebody said to her when she turned 65 is, "Hey, happy Medicare year." She's like, "Oh, God." Not there yet.
1: Diving in the news! That's
2: very exciting. By the way, speaking of your sibling.
0: Yeah, my brother left me hanging.
2: What's up with that? I was just saying how excited I was. You'd never had him on the show since I've
0: worked. Let's see. Hold on. I'll call him one more time. When he comes home from work, he takes his phone and throws it in this drawer, which I do appreciate, except if I'm trying to get him on the radio. Because he said he would come on and tell a story about Thomas Fitzsimmons.
2: Yeah, he said he was busy at 3, but available.
0: That's his time, right? And then I told him 4 o'clock our time. And then this is the sound of his phone ringing. I guess it's in the drawer. Let's see.
3: Hi, this is Chuck Curley, and you've reached my cell phone.
0: Yeah, that doesn't do us any good. Thanks, Chuck. Appreciate that. Yeah. He has a story about going to the Independence Mall, they call it there in Philadelphia. You can see the Liberty Bell. There's the crack of that old bell.
2: Mm.
0: Well, they tried to fix it. They're ringing it on Washington's birthday. Separated. That's there, and then you can make your way down this hallway and all the photos of all the founding fathers that toiled long into the early morning to birth a new nation. And along that carpeted hallway with the beautiful portraits of all the men with the wisdom of Locke, Hobbes, philosophers, intellects, giants that had come before them. On the end of a quill pen that they knew they were signing not only the rules that the rest of the world would admire, but also their own death certificates. If King George had his way, all of them would be hanging. The chance that the United States, a young nation, could possibly defeat Britain in a war. No one thought that this young nation with a ragtag group of farmers with rifles that hadn't been fired maybe at a raccoon or a rabbit, but to fire and reload against the giant, powerful army, the navy of Great Britain that had defeated Spain and France, had conquered the world, would make short shift of this nation. To think that somehow you could just declare yourself free. Declare yourself free of not only a king or a ruler, that every man born and taking their first breath had been subjected to someone that was of higher status than they were. And never, ever, ever would they, of all the breath they had taken and all the soil they had turned, every sweat that they had wiped from their brow, they would ever rise up to be anything other than what their father was, their grandfather, or the person before them that they had forgotten. The names weren't written down, maybe in a church somewhere. But most people in the world were illiterate and subjected to the whim, fancy, the greed of whoever was above them. But not in Philadelphia, not for those days. No. You are free. Madison, Hamilton, Jefferson, cried out that this would be a new nation. Inalienable rights would be given to you. Somewhere in the mix of men was Thomas Fitzsimmons. A tall man, good-looking from 20 feet away. He sat in the back. He represented Pennsylvania, the home of where the documents were being battled, ideas bandied about. There was much drinking. There was laughter. There were fights, sometimes fisticuffs. But Thomas Fitzsimmons sat in his chair with one other gentleman from Pennsylvania. And when my brother took his three beautiful little daughters down that carpeted hallway, they were looking for only one founding father, Fitzsimmons. My brother had told the three that the blood of the founding fathers pulses through your veins. You are related. We are all connected in this world, but you as a Curly, you're a Fitzsimmons as well, because your grandmother, who you've never met, was the daughter or great daughter of Thomas Fitzsimmons. So in a way, you're a part of this. The kids were excited. Where is he? Is that him? They would point to different gentlemen. Of course, the photos, the portraits were way above their heads. And above the portraits were the name, and then down below on a piece of metal, inscribed exactly what every man had brought to the sweltering room there in Philadelphia, where this nation was born. As they walked the hallway, made a slight right-hand turn, and there was another portrait and another one, and finally my brother said, "There he is, there he is, that's your relative right there, there he is, Thomas Fitzsimmons." The girls couldn't see, but they knew that there was a plaque written underneath his name. And they were pulling at my brother, grabbing at him. "What does it say? What does it say?" Chuck read aloud. "Thomas Fitzsimmons, Pennsylvania. Attended regularly. Contributed little."
4: And now you know the rest of the story.
0: And Chuck turned to them and they said, "What does that mean?" And Chuck goes, "It means not much has changed." There we go.
2: It literally says that on the flag.
0: Yes. Attended regularly, contributed little.
2: That's like somebody taking a shot at him.
5: Yeah, I think someone didn't like that guy.
0: Well, he was attending. Contributed little. You know, he was there for moral support, but he didn't like throw anything, because everybody else is like, Adams and Jefferson were wrestling with this word or that word, you know, liberty, and then pursuit of happiness, or, you know, pursuit of property, taking from, I think, Locke's pursuit of happiness or a pursuit of property. And there was, you know, fighting over the different war words and how strong would the federal government be, the executive branch or position in one place, how strong the states will be, you know. But yeah, there's Thomas Fitzsimmons. Didn't do anything. Just showed up. He's probably like, "Hey, is there food? Are they bringing lunch, or what are we doing for lunch? Are we all going out for lunch, or what are we doing? Are we just going to stay here? Is anybody going to get like lunch for us?" Like doing
5: nothing. They leave so many questions.
2: Yeah, I mean, they should have just said, for moral support.
0: Is he there? Is it online somewhere?
2: Oh, no, I didn't pull the AI description.
0: Stupid thing?
2: It's just essentially reading the Wikipedia page. Mm. But
0: okay. Well, there you go. My brother could have told that story if he were here. But no. He said, I said, "Hey, will you tell the story?" He goes, "Yes, for patriotism, I will." I said, "Really? Today? Today I have a meeting at 3. That's 3 o'clock his time. That's not, we don't have to worry about that. Great. Tell the story about taking the girls there and how you came across the portrait and what happened next. 4 o'clock, good? Please? Okay. Are you there? Ready? Are you there? Where are you? What's going on? Screw you." Last text to him. All right. Okay. Got all that?
5: There you.
0: All right. There you go. By the way, we had Hannah on.
2: Hannah Krieg,
0: who is described by some as the Jonathan Cho of the left, right? Or the Brandy Cruz of the left. Is that okay?
2: She said she gets that more often.
0: Brandy Cruz. Okay. Hannah was nice enough to come on. Joe was nice enough to invite her. And she came on a little, you know, apprehensive at first, because people, conservative guy or libertarian, whatever, going to get in here and, you know, whack away at somebody. I'm not here in here to make somebody uncomfortable. I want to hear their position. I want to hear their ideas. Challenge them a little bit to ask, you know, so where does this come from or that come from? But not fight. I would say, by the way, we asked her to stay with us. She was nice enough, Hannah was, to stay with us. By the way, you can follow her on The Burner Seattle. And she stayed with us through the next break, and we happened to come across a topic that she felt pretty strongly about, which was the fact that she's in favor of the lawmakers in Olympia. And I think Katie Wilson has also advocated for child-free, which always gets my goat, free childcare.
2: It was one of Katie Wilson's campaign promises that has yet to be realized.
0: Okay. So, but free childcare. So here we go. It's a little something from yesterday.
6: Could be really good for Seattle to have free childcare. And
0: is it free?
6: Well, sure. So government subsidized childcare, tax funded childcare. That I think could, you know, really help make sure that all the kids in Seattle are getting a good foundation. And so I think that's pretty much a net positive. Mm-hmm. Do you disagree?
0: Yeah, I do. I can't imagine anything the government would touch that wouldn't make the cost of childcare go up.
6: What do you mean?
0: Well, there's a couple of things that had to be in place. One, you get the union out of childcare. Two, you reduce
6: the... You want to get the union out of childcare? You don't think that childcare workers should be unionized, should have,
0: no,
6: you know, collective bargaining rights? And
0: no, I'm agreeing with myself.
6: And should have good working conditions? That seems unfair.
0: I think if you want the cost of something to go down, you get the government away from it. Anything the government's involved in, the cost of it goes up. But if you were to, say, for instance, if you reduced... When they set these things up, they set these laws up for the sort of the more elite educated, which is, okay, for every one kid, every three kids, we're going to have one, you know, person watching. Well, if you had for every five kids, you had one person watching. If you just change the ratio, you can save like 20%. So I looked at the numbers. So Washington State has the most restrictive childcare regulations. Okay. And for instance, if the kid is an infant, there's one child care person, adult, for four. It's 1 to 4. There are other cities, other states have 1 to 6, 1 to 8, or they don't have any restriction at all. The other one, other restrictions that they put in regulations, that someone has to have like some college degree or at least like 2 years of community college or something. And then everyone also that's in there has to have a high school diploma, and then you have to take classes as well. So those are the regulations they put in place, because most people that really want that, probably, I'm assuming they've designed these for highly educated individuals that demand that type of thing. Other people be like, look, if a person's caring and loving, if it's 1 to 5 or 1 to 6, the ratio, I don't have to have somebody in there that's got some college degree to look after my baby. Just somebody that loves kids. That would be good enough. But in the state of Washington, we are the most regulated. So I just look to see, for instance, let's take our neighbors over to the east of us. So in Boise, in the little town of Boise, so Seattle infant, the person will pay $2,000. This is in Seattle. The mom and dad, or mom, dad, mom and mom, dad and dad, whatever, will pay $2,450 a month. A month. Boise, $842 or $1,000, depending on which one you go to. Seattle, $29,150. Over in Boise, it turns out to be about $10,000. So why? Still kids, pooping in their diapers, sitting there doing baby things. Same thing, same kids, same everything. But because of the regulations that are in place in Washington, oh, it's 1 to 4, so you have to have more. Plus, you have to pay them this amount of money. Plus, they have to have these college degrees, or they got to take these classes. So they're more restrictive. So the more restrictive, so you tighten the supply side, the demand side stays high, and that's why you get somebody paying $30,000 a year to send their kid to some daycare. And I said, open it up. Because in Europe, there's no ratio. How can they do that? They don't have a ratio? You mean there's not some government person coming in saying for every four kids there has to be some adult? No, they just, whatever. So the mom and dad walk in and they're like, wow, this is pandemonium. It smells like poop. The kids are all over the place. I'm up sending my kid there. They go in another place. They like this. They don't ask what the ratio is. They just happen to notice what it is. If they don't like it, they do like it. Can they go somewhere else? So they do. So there's no ratios, very few regulations on the thing. And amazingly, the kids in Europe survive. And they don't have the big problems. In fact, you could find, like, are more kids, like, suffering and dying somehow in Europe because they don't have the ratio and the regulations in place? No. Why? Because the parents are involved and they walk in and they go, I don't like this one. Or I like this one. I like the colors on the wall. I like the way the kids are treated. I like the staff. I have a good feeling for this place. So I'm going to send my kids here. They're not, are we highly regulating doggy daycare centers too?
2: Probably in Seattle.
0: Probably in Seattle, yeah. So that's why the price is so high. So the government's going to get involved and then it's going to be free? Oh my God. Can you imagine what that'll be like? And then once that happens, then the price goes up every single year. It keeps going up higher and higher and higher and higher because, well, there's no market anymore, so we'll just jack the price up. Because what do they? What's the daycare center care? Because they're not. You're not paying. You're walking in with $3. And did I get her to believe me at the end? Was she with me? No.
2: No, I don't think so.
0: Let's just cut to the end. Let's see if she said something.
2: Oh, that's
0: real
2: not even
0: about how much. What's that?
2: Do you want to hear the actual?
0: Yeah, the actual end. Let's just see. Hold on, Nate. Hang on, Nate. Hang on. It's my birthday. It's my birthday.
2: No, I don't have the full end.
0: Oh, never mind. Thank you for that, Dan. Here comes Nate checking traffic. Nathan.
7: Thank you, birthday boy. Linwood into downtown Seattle. 45 minutes. It's heavy from Northgate to the convention center. Seattle to Everett and Bellevue to Everett are both in 1 hour. Let's see. In Bellevue, southbound 405 at 520, we just cleared a long-term collision, so things are opening up for you. But it gets jammed up right there at 520 through Factoria before things thin out. Bellevue to Renton, we're up to 35 minutes. Seattle to Federal Way, 40 minutes. Your backup starts at MLK Junior Way. Eastbound, make that westbound. 900 has 4 miles of scattered backups between Issaquah and the East Renton Highlands. Just volume here. And down in Olympia, westbound 101 at Crosby Boulevard. Roadwork blocks that right lane. Cairo News Radio, real-time traffic. I'm Nate Connors.
0: You know, parts of the house that aren't functioning correctly, you're thinking, okay, are we talking heating and cooling? What are we talking about here, Curly? 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Storage not working? Well, yeah. Like, for instance, let's say there's the closet. 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
12: Good afternoon. I'm Aaron Granillo. The U.S. Supreme Court makes more key rulings today, including allowing states to bar transgender athletes from competing in girls and women's sports. Let's Go Washington founder Brian Haywood is celebrating. He is leading the statewide initiative to do just that, telling the Jason Rand Show on Seattle Red.
13: And we'll be one of the first states now to put this to the vote in a blue state. And I think that's the significance here.
12: The ACLU of Washington calls the decision a heartbreaking ruling for transgender girls throughout the country. A separate decision by the high court dealt a definitive blow to President Trump's efforts to overturn birthright citizenship. ABC's Stephen Portnoy reports.
14: Chief Justice John Roberts' opinion is a deep dive into the history of American citizenship and the debate over the 14th Amendment. In striking down President Trump's day one executive order, Roberts reaffirms the Supreme Court's decision in 1898 that all persons born in the U.S., except for the children of ambassadors, are U.S. citizens. Three of his fellow conservative justices dissented, with Clarence Thomas writing that Roberts' opinion devalues citizenship, and Samuel Alito saying it's a mistake that will seriously affect the country's future.
12: The home of a rabbi and his wife was destroyed by fire in Bellevue. The family, including their two young daughters, escaped as smoke and flames filled the home early Saturday. Upstairs at the time were six young women sleeping. They were serving as camp counselors for Jewish teens. Rabbi Mordechai Farkash is with the Chabad of Bellevue and tells Cairo 7 TV the counselors escaped through a window.
1: They were mature and strong enough to understand not to open their door to the door, to the steps, but rather to immediately look for an escape. And that's how they survive.
12: Counselors only have scrapes and bruises, but the rabbi was hurt. It's unclear for now how the fire started. Washington remains one of the nation's fastest growing states. New estimates from the state show Washington's population grew by more than 61,000 people over the past year, reaching just over 8.1 million residents. Office of Financial Management says most of that growth came from people moving into the state. Seattle alone gained nearly 7,000 residents. Now to the real-time traffic desk at 4:33. Here's Nate Connors.
15: All right, Aaron, South 5 for Bumper to Bumper from Northgate Way in the downtown Seattle. Plan on 45 minutes between Linwood and Seattle. North 5 heavy at the Michigan curve up to the Columbia Tower. Southbound 99 is heavy approaching the Aurora Bridge down to the stadiums. Seattle to Everett and Bellevue to Everett are both one-hour commutes. I-5 slows from Northgate into Mill Creek. 405 slows between Kirkland and Bothell and opens up until you get into Alderwood, where it starts to get thick again. South 405 through Bellevue, bumper to bumper from 520 through Factoria. Then you'll thin out. Bellevue to Renton is at 35 minutes. And down in Olympia, westbound 101 at Crosby Boulevard, road work blocks the right lane just west of I-5. WashDOT crews discovered a depression in the roadway, and they're checking it out. Cairo News Radio, real-time traffic. I'm Nate Connors.
12: Mostly cloudy tonight through tomorrow, staying cool but mainly dry. A bit more sunshine by late Thursday and on Friday before a very nice July 4th weekend. Right now, 63 degrees in downtown Seattle. I'm Aaron Granillo, Cairo News Radio.
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16: Spring in the PNW brings all kinds of weather, so the Cairo 7 Pinpoint Weather Team uses Future Track to predict it, Storm Tracker to follow it, and Wind Tracker to measure it. Our sudden changes can pack a punch, and when thunderstorms rumble, downpours drench, and allergies hit, Cairo 7's accurate forecast gets you ready, so you know exactly what's going to hit where you live. Cairo 7 Pinpoint Weather, only on Cairo 7 News.
17: Well said, well read, Joe.
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1: There we go. Thank you for that. And see that, Andrew? See what you did there?
2: But pick a good song for once?
1: Yeah, it's a good song for once. Well, is Taylor Swift being married at Madison Square Garden? Before, let's take you back to the biggest wedding. I asked ChatGPT, I said, what was the biggest wedding so far in the United States? And they said, of course, Jeff Bezos, but that wasn't in the United States. That was in Italy, right? And Oprah Winfrey, Tom Brady, Leonardo DiCaprio were invited, Kim Kardashian, they were all there for that big one in Italy. But the next one, the big, of course, everybody knows it. Say it with me. Liza Minnelli and David Guest in 2002. Oh. Michael Jackson was the best man. Elizabeth Taylor was there as well. And Entertainment 60-piece orchestra. Tony Bennett played. And Stevie Wonder. And Natalie Cole. The couple spent $700,000 on flowers and $40,000 on a cake. Those are old dollars. Mm. Right. Then he says the biggest means largest TV wedding was The Bachelorette in 2003. But nothing compares, of course, Charles and Diane, 1981. But for the United States, this is going to be a biggie. Is she going to be married at Madison Square Garden?
3: The details may be scarce, but something is...
1: I'm faking like I care.
3: It's underway at New York City's Madison Square Garden.
4: I guess Taylor Swift goes big.
3: Even though no events are publicly scheduled this week... On Monday, our CBS News camera spotted several trucks with equipment labeled Garden Party being loaded into the venue, sparking even more speculation that Taylor Swift and Travis Kelce could be hosting some kind of celebration there. And the buzz continues to drive big spending on prediction markets, including Kalshi and Polymarket, platforms where users can place bets on the finer details of one of the biggest celebrity weddings of the century. Like gambling researcher Jonathan Cohen.
5: Prediction markets are filling this void in our society of turning every single thing into a gambling contract. And when celebrities get married, people want to gamble on celebrities getting married.
4: Hey, Taylor.
3: Kelce says the wedding has already generated more than $4.5 million in wagers. According to Kelce, New York leads the way for a wedding location. And Kelce's brother, Jason, is the top pick for groomsmen. As for bridesmaids, Swift's childhood best friend, Abigail Anderson Berard, holds the lead. Kelce has seen the number of female traders double in the past year.
1: Female what?
2: Traders.
1: Traders, okay.
5: You sort of need to, like, have the exit velocity to break out of this sort of male space, and maybe, just maybe, a Taylor Swift wedding, an event so clearly sort of in the female fan wheelhouse, could be the way to do that.
1: I know women, some are getting in there, so it's an increase from 0 to 10, so it's a huge percentage increase. But I can't imagine most women are in there betting on this stuff. Is that a chauvinistic view that women don't bet the way guys do on this stuff?
2: No, I think that's probably accurate. I mean, I'm sure they're saying an increase. It said 50% more, so, but like you said, what is that from? TMZ is saying that this is all but a sure thing. In fact, they're saying that it's happening. Taylor Swift is closer to saying I do. TMZ obtained a video of a white staircase being craned into Madison Square Garden. It looks like it could be another piece of the fairy tale castle being built for her wedding to Travis Kelce. And they say it's happening on July 3rd.
1: Okay. And then apparently they're closing down streets around Madison Square Garden on that weekend.
2: Yeah, and building a giant castle.
1: You know, I'm sorry, but if you're the guy,
2: yeah,
1: right, it's like you're like this Ken doll attachment to this fantasy thing. I'm sure they're not asking him, you know, are you okay with we're going to have like a castle with a moat? Yeah. And then he's like, yeah, alligators? No alligators in the moat, right? Is there like a drawbridge? No, we're not going to do a drawbridge. We thought about drawbridge. We're not going to do that. It's going to be, and then a lot of fluffy clouds. And then we have these little kids dressed up as angels and they're going to come floating down and they're going to be shooting little rubber arrows at you. And he's like, yeah, but like, how about some guy stuff? It's a big, weird fantasy world for her.
2: Yeah, and I mean, I get spending a lot of money if you're that rich, but, you know, go get a private island or something. I don't know why you'd want to do it at Madison Square Garden.
1: And build a castle.
2: It sounds kind of...
1: They say 1,000 seats or something are going to be there for people. I'll tell you why. Because the whole thing is going to be videotaped.
2: Of course.
1: Right. And where are they going to be able to get all the cameras to get all the shots and get the dolly and the crane and everything else? The entire thing will be... documented with video, and then you're going to be able to pay, I'm assuming, to watch the video, to see the whole thing. They're probably going to have performers come in for the music and everything. Where else would you be able to have a setup already in place with all of that structure other than Madison Square Garden?
2: Yeah, I just, that kind of, it still kind of surprises me because I don't, like, I just, you know, she doesn't
1: I
2: seem like
1: been
2: the
1: able
2: person.
1: To sleep. I got to be honest, I have not been able to sleep for 3 days before this wedding.
2: She doesn't, she's not that tacky of a person normally, you know?
1: Joe, if you can, she is so smart in the way she controls all of her music. She controls where she performs, how much money comes back to her. She's very generous with the truck drivers and everybody else that works with her, right? Handing out big $100,000 bonuses. But man, this woman is tough and she is smart. So she knows, hey, you know what I can do? I can video, probably somebody came to her, why don't you videotape the entire wedding and you can cover all, the whole thing. We'll have it all there. You're going to have all sorts of performers. Because if you're a musician, you want to play at that wedding, right? I mean, the fact that, I keep going back to Liza Minnelli because that's how important it is to me. But you had Michael Jackson, Elizabeth Taylor, she didn't sing, Tony Bennett sang, Stevie Wonder shows up for everything, and Natalie Cole. So this is back in 2002. But if you're a performer, you get a chance to play at the wedding, and there's video of you doing it, and there she is, and whoever she comes walking down the aisle, I think it's probably going to do it there because you're going to be able to capture the whole thing. And then maybe end up people go to some movie theater and pay $7 or $11 to watch her wedding.
2: Yeah, maybe. I guess.
1: Oh, my God. That's something Nick could go to.
2: Wouldn't you want your wedding to just be a little more private, though? I mean, not maybe not just such a spectacle.
1: Well, when you mean my fourth wedding?
2: I don't know. Would Nick want to have a wedding at Madison Square Garden?
1: We at the barn. I told her, if you ever want to get married, we'll do it at the barn. Because we did get married in France, where her uncle was Justice of the Peace. He was in Alaska. Nick's mom was in Park City. We were in some cobblestone street somewhere, 4-hour drive from Paris.
2: Yeah, you're on the side of the road.
1: Couldn't get any side of the road. We couldn't Wi-Fi and the light. The sun was right, and I hear her mom, I can't hear you. What now? And then her son, Alec, is like, Yaya, mute yourself. And then her Uncle Nick's like, all right, let's get this started. I want to go fishing. Come on now. Yaya, mute yourself. We keep hearing you. Just say it. Just say it. Just say it. And he said, here's Nate with traffic.
0: Let's see, South 5 heading into Seattle. It is a struggle from Northgate Way into downtown. That's a bumper-to-bumper backup, and it's 45 minutes from Linwood. North 5 is heavy at the Michigan curb to the Columbia Tower. Crossing the lake into Seattle, doing pretty good. Westbound 520 is going to jam up at the Arboretum. Westbound 90, you're crowded between the Mercer Lid and I-5. South 405 in Bellevue, we're bumper-to-bumper from 520 through Factoria, and then from there it thins out. Bellevue to Renton, 35-minute commute. North 405, scattered slowing from South Center through the Renton S-curves. Seattle to Federal Way is at 40 minutes. We're heavy from the Duwamish curve to 516. And Tacoma to Olympia, 40 minutes. Slow between Lacey and Olympia. Cairo News Radio, real-time traffic. I'm Nate Connors.
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1: Nick, you know what my dad always used to say?
9: 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Let me guess. 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

0: not always better, especially when it comes to fireworks. Fireworks industry experts suggest that the display should go on no longer than 15 to 20 minutes. Anything over that is overkill, and that at a certain point you begin to lose the audience's attention. Oh boy. Well, that's not stopping the folks at the White House and the rest of the people that are putting on. Is it Freedom 250 that are doing this? Not the America 250?
1: Yes, Freedom 250.
0: Yeah. So this thing is going to be promised to be the biggest fireworks display ever. They're going to spend $800,000, or I don't know what amount of money, but they say it's going to be bigger and better and last longer than any other fireworks display. Again, less is more, because after 20 minutes or 50 minutes, 15 minutes, you're like, you want the big, you know, they set them all off, and that's it.
1: Yeah.
0: Like Sammamish, I was with, they used to live in Sammamish. Microsoft was one of the sponsors. I remember as the city council member and sitting there, and it was like, okay, 20 minutes, that's enough. And then they shoot another one off. You're like, oh, wait, kids, hang on. Guys, there's more. We're sitting there, and then like, all right, that's it. Get your blanket. Let's get out of there. Oh, my God, it's still going on?
1: Yeah.
0: I remember thinking, like, next city council meeting, we got to, like, 15 minutes is fine.
1: I think that's the sweet spot.
0: Anything over that? Like, what are you going to do? You can't do any. Oh, then up comes the thing with the smiley face. A couple of things like that. But you can't keep adding more and more stuff unless you have to keep blowing up more things. It's like a Tom Cruise movie. Just something. You need to have a car, do a 360 barrel roll, and then blow up, and then go through a window, and then come out the other side. And Tom Cruise survives for the next movie. But this thing's going to be 45 to 50 minutes long. And they're not going to start it till 11 o'clock at night.
1: Which is crazy. I mean, the people showing up for this probably go to bed about 9.
0: That'd be worn out.
1: 850,000 fireworks.
0: That's what they're doing?
1: Yeah.
0: Yeah. That's 15 minutes is all you need. We live in South Cleellum, so we're unincorporated. So if you want to set your fireworks off, you can, which nobody does because it's way too dangerous. But there's a little sign going into Cleellum, no fireworks. I remember when we were annexing Klahani, we were in Sammamish, we're going to annex the Klahani neighborhood because it used to be unincorporated King County, and they allowed the citizens of Klahani to come speak to the august body of legislators and lawmakers in Sammamish. I remember the guy got up, he's like, Dirk Phillips, 1245 East Klahani Street. Yeah, so you guys want to take us over? Oh, really? Really? So you guys are like coming in to take us over, right? And you're just sitting there listening to him. He had 3 minutes. And he says, well, let me tell you something. First of all, I don't want somebody telling me, like, I don't want someone telling me that that I can't fire off fireworks. Like, if I want to fire off a firework, and I don't need someone telling me that, like, my heat pump has to be 15 feet from somebody else's heat pump. Screw that. Sir, we're going to ask you to watch your language. Sorry about that. But if I want to shoot off a firework, I'm going to do it. So I don't want you guys taking over Klahani. It's because, like, I want to set off fireworks. And then they go, do you have 2 minutes? Oh, okay. Well, did I mention the heat pump? Like, oh my God. And I thought, like, don't let them off the hook. Don't ring the bell too early. Because Melly used to ring the bell early on people that had given up. I thought, no, stretch them out.
1: Yeah,
0: stretch them out. Let him really get into his fireworks tantrum.
1: By the way, a typical fireworks show
0: is 15 minutes.
1: Yeah, and it consists of 20,000 fireworks.
0: Okay, how many here in one?
1: The current world record, which they're looking to break, was set in 2016 in the Philippines with 810,000 fireworks, and that took over an hour. They happened to be raining when they did it. This one is 850,000.
0: They should give the people a choice. You could online, you can vote. Do you want us to set them all off in one explosion, right, or fire off each one individually? I think most people like blow the whole thing up in one shot.
1: And do it at 9:30.
0: Yeah, just have somebody with a, you know, get the lighter there and just put the, and then run. Light the fuse and just hightail it out of there. Zigzag so it doesn't get you.
1: Now that'd be
0: just
1: something.
0: Just blow the whole thing up. Just mm-hmm. Boom. 140 decibels. Even from 300 yards away, it's still at 100 decibels.

0: things going off. And then everybody's dogs and cats get all scared.
1: Yeah, think about the dogs.
0: But they're going to be setting setting a record. The dogs are like, oh my God. Yeah. I'm living dog years here. This is really a long time. Here's Nate Chicken Traffic.
2: Federal Way, South 5 and State Route 18. The collision blocks at the very end of the eastbound 18 on-ramp, causing an early merge down there. Both directions of I-5 are slow between State Route 18 and the Fife Curve. Seattle 2, Federal Way, 40 minutes. We're heavy from the Duwamish Curve to 516. Over on the east side, South 405 is solid from 520 through Factoria before things start to thin out for you. Still about 35 minutes from Bellevue to Renton. Renton to Puyallup on the Valley Freeway. We've improved to 40 minutes. The north end starting to clear out, but we're still pretty packed through Algona into Sumner. And if you're heading over Tiger Mountain, westbound 18, you've got a 2 mile bumper to bumper backup heading up the summit. Cairo News Radio, real time traffic. I'm Nate Connors.
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16: ABC News, I'm Dave Packard. Landmark rulings on the Supreme Court's final day of its term in a 6-3 decision, the High Court striking down President Trump's order attempting to end birthright citizenship. For New York Congresswoman Grace Meng, this was a victory.
17: We are American. We belong here. And no wannabe king will ever take that away from us.
16: In a separate ruling, the Supreme Court upheld state bans on transgender girls from participating in girls and women's sports. And the Supreme Court today erased limits on how much political parties can spend in coordination with candidates for Congress and president. A dangerous heat wave could push temperatures to record highs this week across much of the country. More than 175 million Americans on alert for triple-digit temperatures. New Jersey Republican Representative Tom Kaine Jr. disclosing today that he was being treated for depression during his unexplained 4-month absence from the House. This is ABC News. The U.S. Treasury cracking down on the Jalisco New Generation cartel with sanctions and a bank alert. A harrowing incident for a North Carolina teen who survived a kidnapping attempt.
18: Police say 18-year-old Griffin Hare had stopped for gas in Charlotte when a woman got into his Mini Cooper and drove away, with Griffin still inside.
19: I'm scared.
18: Griffin's father says he was on the phone with his son and heard panic in his voice and a woman yelling in the background before the call suddenly dropped.
20: One of the scariest things that you can imagine happening, and it is our worst fears come to life.
18: Griffin then jumped from the car into traffic to escape. Officers then moving in, taking the woman, identified as 44-year-old Amanda Gillis, into custody.
16: ABC's Hannah Vatop. LeBron James will not be back with the Los Angeles Lakers and plans to play a record-extending 24th NBA season elsewhere. The Lakers released a statement thanking James for his 8 seasons with the club. Dave Packer, ABC News.
21: Coming up, man charged with the shooting death of a Bothell police officer will go to trial 6 years later. It's after Nate Connors at the real-time traffic desk.
2: Thank you, Aaron. Seattle to Everett at 50 minutes. We're slow from Northgate all the way to 164th and Mill Creek. Bellevue to Everett, 45 minutes. Just scattered backups now between Mid-Bellevue and Canyon Park before you enter that North 5 backup. Everett to Marysville starting to thin out, taking less than 15 minutes to make that drive. Linwood to Seattle, we're pushing 55 minutes, and the only thing you're dealing with is this hefty backup from Northgate Way to the Convention Center. You're just barely moving here. Southbound 99 will treat you a little better, but it is bumper to bumper from the zoo to the stadiums. North 5 jams up at Albro Place in the downtown. Federal Way, we just cleared that collision. South 5 at your eastbound 18 on-ramp. Bellevue to Renton, down to a half hour. Bumper to bumper from 520 through Factoria. Cairo News Radio, real-time traffic. 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
21: Good evening, I'm Aaron Granillo. Murder charges have been refiled against a man accused of causing the death of a Bothell police officer. Cairo 7 TV's L. Thomas reports the decision comes nearly 6 years later.
22: King County prosecutors have decided 43-year-old Henry Eugene Washington is now mentally competent, and that means he will stand trial for the shooting death of Officer Jonathan Shoup and the attempted murder of Shoup's partner, Mustafa Kamsour.
21: Police say Washington fired first after a traffic stop. Officers returned fire. Shoup was hit and killed by one of Kumser's bullets. Prosecutors argue he would still be alive if not for Washington's actions. No charges will be filed in connection with the death of a Washington state trooper. Tara Marissa Guting was struck by 2 vehicles on State Route 509 last year as she investigated a crash. Cairo News Radio's Frank Lindsay reports the first driver to hit her did stop.
23: They told investigators they didn't see Trooper Guting. The investigation found they were going between 33 and 47 miles an hour, well below the posted speed limit of 60. A second vehicle, a Cadillac SUV, then hit Guting again. The 86-year-old driver reportedly told investigators he thought he'd hit a bag of garbage or a pothole. Prosecutors say there was no evidence to show he knew he'd been involved in a crash that had hurt or killed someone.